0: over the weekend. I was personally hoping for Thanos. It is 7 o'clock. Have a great weekend. Hope your team wins this weekend, unless your team is the Alabama Crimson Tide. In that case, go Dogs. See you on Monday. Until then, stay dry. So long, everybody.
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2: At 60 miles out in the Gulf and tracking toward shore. Expected landfall about 9 p.m. Eastern. And where it will make landfall? Right in between Destin and Pensacola Beach, which is to the west. We have had mandatory evacuations at play for 2 days up and down the Gulf Coast. Emergency situations all around this entire area as these winds are raging.
3: Hurricane specialist Brian Norcross on the extreme wind warning associated with the storm.
4: The wording on this extreme wind warning is extremely dangerous and life-threatening situation underway right now.
3: Hurricane Simon is headed toward Mexico's Pacific coast and has strengthened into a Category 2. It's expected to become a major hurricane late tonight and strengthen further tomorrow. A religious group criticizing the planned live stream of the execution of Fort Hood shooter Nidal Hassan.
5: The National Association of Evangelicals has weighed in, condemning Secretary Hegseth's decision to carry out a public execution. President Walter Kim said live streaming execution by firing squads risks turning one of the state's most solemn responsibilities into a public spectacle by promoting a culture of death rather than upholding the dignity of every human being.
3: Fox's Jennifer Griffin in Washington. Hassan was convicted of killing 13 people and wounding 32 at the Fort Hood Army base in 2009. President Trump has asked the Supreme Court to revive his dismissed lawsuit against Hillary Clinton, accusing her of conspiring with former FBI Director James Comey and others to rig the 2016 election by linking his campaign with Russia. America's List.
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0: Mark Levin here. Our number, 877-381-3811, 877-381-3811. You know, I've been doing this for almost 25 years, and we've had great, loyal affiliates throughout, hundreds of them. Hundreds of them. And the biggest time and most important time on the airwaves here is the lead-up to and election day and night. And we've been doing that, as I said, for 2.5 decades. President Donald Trump has said to me often when I visit, I don't visit him that often, but he says to me often when I do, at his invitation, you don't realize how big your voice is, you don't realize how important you are, and we talk about the reach of radio and so forth. He's very, very kind about that. He says it almost every time. And it's true. That's not the way I look at myself. But I know that I spend an enormous amount of time preparing for this program, making sure as a national program that we cover these candidates all over the country. And we will spotlight some that are especially important, and even in some blue states where Republican has it shot. And our affiliates are very loyal about this because they understand that during these elections, midterms and presidential elections, we turn out the vote here. It's not just that I'm on a station, which is crucially important. It's the loyalty factor. You and I, we trust each other, and we've built this up for a long, long time. So it's one thing to cover elections, even at a local level, and to talk about them, and to have five people on at once talking over each other about them and that sort of thing. But it's another. It's quite another. When somebody with all this experience, and even before I was on radio, presidential elections with President Reagan and so forth, or the Tea Party, or the Convention of States, all these movements, discusses elections right up to election night and including election night. And as you know, we're together and we have a big impact. You do on your friends and family and so forth. Those affiliates that are smart, those affiliates that carry this program, not out of charity, but because out of mutual desire to make a difference in this country, are the best of the affiliates. It's particularly so now because of all the competition that exists. When I started out, it was AM and FM radio. There was no podcasting. There was no live streaming. That was it. But now, there is podcasting, there is streaming. And I'm proud to say that this program is live streamed on, I can't even count how many platforms as a result of our affiliates who are encouraged to bring this to you, both on terrestrial radio and on the streaming process. And so you can get us on streaming, you can get us on iHeart, you can get us on Mark Levin app, and get us on radio if they carry us live, on elections in particular, right here. We appreciate those affiliates who do that. It's very important. We build up to this day, to election day, over the course of months, 6-8 months. I have a unique perspective, having actually worked in presidential campaigns and having a very close association relationship with candidates as well as others. And I share that with you all. So election night is sort of our Super Bowl. whether it's a general election or whether it is a midterm election. This midterm election is like no other. It's crucially important. I want to thank our affiliates. You know, on radio, we have coverage typically 6 in the morning till midnight. It's a wonderful day of coverage. We have our own little space, 3 hours a day, 6 to 9 p.m. Eastern Time live. And I think that's very, very important. If we are going to win the midterms, it's important that we continue to use this platform to get the message out. This platform. Nobody gets voters out and the message out as well as we do. Nobody. I hear back from candidates. I hear back from affiliates. And I know that, as a matter of fact. I've heard it from the President of the United States. And you'll also notice that I do a solo act here. We have some guests from time to time on certain issues or if they're news-breaking guests. But I don't do this by committee. I'm not interested in 17 different opinions when the focus needs to be like a laser on the import of the election, on the issues, on the candidates, and turning out the vote. It's a distraction in many ways, as far as I'm concerned. So we want to thank our affiliates that carry this program in the midst of all this. And I'll continue to do this as long as I can. Again, we have other platforms in addition to terrestrial radio, which we love terrestrial radio. As a matter of fact, one of the reasons I remain on radio, because I don't need to do radio anymore. I simply don't. Is because I want this platform to remain relevant and strong. It's got challenges. We've had a number of new affiliates that have picked up the program in Las Vegas and Baltimore and elsewhere, and we want to thank them. We haven't lost a single affiliate, not one, in 3 years, 5 years, whatever it is, Mr. Producer. Not one. And that's because of you. That's because of you. We have a lot to cover, and we're going to get going in just a minute. We'll be right back.
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0: On the other hand, if we're not wanted, we'll just go away. Philly doesn't want us, we'll just go away. We'll find another affiliate, or we can go on another platform. It's okay. It's A-okay. All right. There's something here I want to discuss with you. It's not arcane. It's very, very important. And don't we have a guest today? Who do we have today? Rich, that's one for you. Representative Scott Perry. He's got a very tight race. We'd like to help him out. He's a very solid conservative. And I spoke to the speaker the other day. I said, give me six conservatives who need help. And that's what he did. Spoke to other people, the White House and so forth, but other candidates. So we're working on this, folks. And they're hoping we can really help them, and we're going to do everything we can. I can promise you that. Here is Marco Rubio, who's quite the superstar for the administration. You know, I look at Rubio, I look at DeSantis, I look at Cruz. You know, we got quite a bench. There are others, too. We got quite a bench, as far as I'm concerned, of traditional constitutional conservatives who have a broad background. Somebody told me the other day that J.D. has only served in public office for like 4 years. Is that right, Mr. Medusa? The Senate 2 years, VP 2 years. It seems longer, doesn't it? But it is what it is. Here's Marco Rubio. This is important, and I'll explain in a moment. Cut five, go.
1: For decades now, both Republicans and Democrats have rejected the idea that the International Criminal Court has any power to prosecute American citizens, to prosecute military service members or political leaders, because America never joined the court. We don't need that court, and we don't want it. But now, globalist experts that are an ocean away, they don't care what you think. They want the International Criminal Court to do more, including the prosecution of American citizens and service members that are defending their country. They want to prosecute Border Patrol agents that are protecting our nation's borders. And they want to prosecute our elected leaders that are ensuring our national security. They want more power, and they want it at the expense of our sovereignty as a nation. And President Trump will never allow the International Criminal Court to prosecute Americans. And that's why today the United States is sanctioning the International Criminal Court. We will ban transactions with this rogue court, cutting off their resources and crippling their ability to operate against us. Because our message is clear. The United States and the American people are not subject to the jurisdiction of this fake ICC. Both parties agree on this, but only President Trump has the resolve to take the action needed to end this threat once and for all. Either the ICC will end its threats, or we will end the ICC. And we expect our allies, many of whom are part of the ICC and that rely on American service members for their defense, to rein in this rogue court. If they do not, the United States will continue its campaign to dismantle the ICC piece by piece until Americans are threatened no longer.
0: Very, very important. I mean, do you want to be prosecuted by an international criminal court? Judges appointed by God knows what? Most of them are very left-wing and include judges from countries that don't respect our kind of a due process and civil liberty system. Of course not. How about our soldiers? They can charge our soldiers, prosecute them, arrest them? Of course not. How about our president, the vice president, secretary of state, secretary of war, and so forth and so on? Of course not. This has been Israel's position, too, when they tried to prosecute Benjamin Netanyahu. And this is what Mamdani relies on, because Mamdani doesn't believe in America. He doesn't believe in American sovereignty. And for those who use the word globalist, this is the proper use of the word globalist. Globalism is not international commerce. That's called international commerce. And yes, you all benefit from it. We all do. This is globalism, where you surrender your sovereignty to international organizations or to other countries. That should never be done. We have a constitutional construct, and that's the way it works. And that's the way it's supposed to work. And the liberal Democrats are going crazy over this because they're crazy. They're just damn crazy. Now, before I go on, I want to inform you of something, because it's the news continues to be updated and is breaking. Two Orthodox Jewish schools in Brooklyn, including the Yeshiva of Flatbush, were evacuated today after bomb threats. The NYPD told the Jewish News Service. Police found no threat, and five public schools in Jewish neighborhoods got similar threats on Tuesday. Jewish children deserve to learn without fear, they point out, of course. So now you have these threats, these terror threats about bombs in synagogues. And even if they aren't placed there, the whole idea is to make it very, very difficult, actually, for these yeshiva schools and other Jewish schools to function. Now, this is going on. It gets very little attention nationwide, gets very little mention on cable TV, on talk radio. This stuff is becoming dumbed down. It's becoming mainstreamed. And this is a big problem, a very big problem. And I don't know how this is going to end or what's going to be done about it, but it is completely out of control right now. And you should know, just as France has been burning Paris, just as there have been riots in the UK, Belgium is burning tonight. And I mean burning, building after building. And I am convinced that you're going to see this in our big cities sooner than later if we don't get our hands around our own problems in this country. The ushering in the jihadi Islamists by the Democrat Party, by people like Chris Van Hollen, by people like Bernie Sanders, AOC, and the rest of them. I'll be right back.
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2: Abdul Asayid and Mike Rogers debated last night. Rogers mopped the floor with him, actually. And I want to share some of this with you. Here he is, the moderator, Saeed, and then Rogers. Cut 9, go.
3: Dr. El-Sayed, you have opposed direct U.S. military funding to Israel. But if Israel were attacked tomorrow by Iran or another state actor, would you vote to provide defensive weapons necessary to protect the Israeli people? Yes or no, and you have 60 seconds to explain.
4: I've been absolutely clear. I want our tax dollars spent here to provide schools here. And by here, I mean Michigan, not Florida. I want to make sure we've got good schools here and healthcare here. I want to make sure that we are taking care of people here. That is my priority. You know, you asked a hypothetical question about being attacked by Iran, but let's be honest about what happened here. Israel has pushed us to go to war in Iran. And of course, my colleague, who thinks there's a war for everything, went right along with it. And here we are. Israel had clear war aims. They wanted us to go to war with them, and their war aims were
2: let's just stop a second. This constant effort to treat the president as a patsy of another country of Israel is just disgusting. He made it clear it was his decision. The envoys made it clear it was their decision, his decision. Secretary of Defense, Secretary of State. So this is just more of his Jew and Israel hatred. Nobody dragged the president into war. If Israel had its way, they would take out Iran right now. But that's not happening, is it? So this is the typical response of a jihadi Islamist. Go ahead.
4: Ask yourself, are we safer because of that war? He wants yes. unconditional support for a foreign government. I want unconditional support for kids in our schools.
2: Now, you'll notice he asked him a very specific question. If Israel's attacked, would you support providing defensive weapons? Didn't get into all the rest of this stuff. It's because he doesn't want to be as specific in his response. And of course, his answer is nothing. They give them nothing. Zero. Go ahead.
4: Childcare, things that he would vote to defund. So it's just inconsistent to me to be running for Senate from Michigan when you're more focused on what's happening to a foreign government than you are focused on what's happening to folks right here in Michigan. It's just not serious.
3: If there was attack, would you provide defensive weapons for Israel?
4: I don't want our tax dollars buying weapons for other countries. I don't know what's so hard about that.
3: That's a no.
5: I'll answer the question. Absolutely. He won't. He will not. Matter of fact, okay. He would not even not. Support,
4: I don't want to support
5: Iron Dome.
4: A foreign government.
5: He wouldn't even support
4: to have our
5: Iron Dome.
2: It's a foreign government. It's a foreign government. That's right. He doesn't like foreign governments. Terrorists and terror groups. That's what he prefers. We have bases in every single Arab country in the Middle East. I've talked about this before. We have no bases whatsoever in Israel. And those bases cost us billions and billions of dollars every year. And you don't hear, you know, lowlifes like Abdul El-Sayed talking about it. You don't hear lowlifes like Chris Van Hollen talking about it, or any of the others who are communists and Islamists. No. And what technological information or technological cutting edge for military, for medical and so forth, we get an awful lot from Israel. Tell me, how much do we get from Saudi Arabia? How much do we get from Egypt? How much do we get from Syria? How much do we get from Turkey? That's not even, you know, Arab, but nonetheless. How much do we get from any Arab country? We get nothing. Nothing. In return. Zero. Now, I'm wrong about that. We get people like Abdul El-Sayed in return. Or Hassan Piker. We get that in return. Or Senka Fatslob. How do you say that in Arabic? Nonetheless, let's continue. Cut 10, go.
3: Who do you think is a bigger threat to the United States, Israel or Iran? You have 60 seconds.
4: And again, Rick, I'm just going to say that that's a ridiculous hypothetical. Because here's what's happening right now. Our ostensible ally in Israel.
2: Is that a very difficult answer? Who's a greater threat to the United States, Israel or Iran? You really have to be an Islamist aligned with terrorists, the terror regime in Iran, and so forth, to duck that question. You really have to be. Go ahead.
4: To go to war with Iran.

0: Lincoln. 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
2: In a war he didn't want us fighting. So I don't consider an ally.
3: $12 trillion didn't blow up because of wars. It blew up because of Democrats and the big Inflation Reduction Act, which was a massive, massive scheme to spend another $2.5 trillion that we didn't have. And they spent trillions more on COVID, and then they keep building in that increase in budget after budget after budget. Tens of trillions of dollars the Democrats added to the debt just in the Biden 4 years. Go ahead.
2: To wars we don't need to fight, and I don't want to be fighting wars we don't need to fight. I just think that makes
3: we don't need to fight wars. You know, let's stop here a second. I've been meaning to talk about this. You know, in the 1970s and early 80s, people worried about nuclear war. There was a nuclear freeze movement by the very same people who are now behind the climate change movement and, you know, the river to the sea crowd and all the rest of it. They were worried about nuclear war. And so they pushed for a nuclear freeze. It was a nuclear freeze movement. And it was grassroots, of course, I'm sure backed by the old Soviet Union and so forth, but it was an enormous amount of money behind it. And everybody feared a nuclear war. Apparently nobody fears a nuclear war today, especially when you have suicide bombers and Islamist radicals who are desperately trying to get over the finish line with nuclear weapons. That's not a problem anymore. Then we had the concern about what if there was nuclear war. ABC News, I remember, did a big documentary, I think it was in 1983. Reagan was disgusted with it. He said it was undermining his negotiations with the Soviets and so forth and so on. And they talked about, you know, dark clouds and acid rain and the nuclear fallout and so forth and so on. Nobody even talks about this anymore when it comes to Iran. Nobody cares anymore. Nobody. Except you and me. So the same radical left-wing element and this slime ball going on and on, I don't want to be in wars. I don't want to be in wars. I don't want to be in wars. Because he is rooting for Iran against our troops. And it's because he wants Iran to have nuclear weapons. Remember when Tucker Carlson said the same thing? They want Iran to have nuclear weapons. It's insane. Go ahead.
4: I'll ask one last time. Israel or Iran?
2: That's, a ridiculous question. I think both of them have proven dangerous in their own way. One, at risk of attack.
3: Okay,
2: one,
3: so dangerous. Even the moderator's fed up with him. Rambling on like a moron, like a jihadi. Mike Rogers during the debate. Cut 11. Go.
5: He has taken money from groups associated in support of the Muslim Brotherhood. He has taken money from individuals on his campaign who openly support Hamas, Hezbollah, Al-Qaeda. He's taken money from the George Soros family. What we found out is that this thing goes way back. Apparently they paid for his education in Colombia. Now they're paying for his campaign. By the way, that's a billionaire, so, last I checked.
4: What degree did I get at Columbia? Time, I'm going to give you a 30-second rebuttal.
5: What degree did I get at Columbia? I get interviewed
2: anyway,
5: by him.
2: As a doctor, I understand exactly what's happening.
5: Not a physician.
3: Actually, you're not a doctor. You're a fraud. You've never been a doctor. Pull back a little bit, Rich, where he starts speaking. Go ahead.
5: Position.
2: He says, I like to say the same thing. He's done the same thing over and over and over again. You know what that is? Vote to keep your prescription drug prices high. 19
5: That's
2: times. $1 million alone from Big Pharma. Another $1 million from the health insurance corporations. Of course, he is touting their talking points. This is a guy who has not been serious about providing people health care his entire career. What he has been serious about.
3: All right, thank you. He's off subject and he goes on and on and on. And I want to go to this because it's very interesting. This discussion at the Constipated News Network, CNN, Peter Meiser, Noah Rothman, who's sharp as can be over at National Review on CNN yesterday. The entire panel at CNN was appalled by El Sayed, appalled by him. Cut 12, go.
6: When he was asked, who's the greater danger to America, Israel or Iran? Three times he was asked that. He refused to answer. Afterwards, he said, that's a dumb question.

0: Maybe he's right. It is a dumb question because the answer is so painfully easy, but he couldn't say that. He criticized Mike Rogers for asking him to condemn Hamas, Hezbollah, Al-Qaeda, saying they're scary words, but he hasn't condemned them. And they are scary words because they've killed hundreds of thousands of innocents, including 3,000 Americans, 3 miles south of here. So at a certain point, it goes from either this is political malpractice at the best, or he can't or he won't because of something deeper. And that is far more troubling. And I just I don't get it because I don't want to get it because it really is dumb.
1: I do. I get it. It's hard not to at this point. I mean, the associations are clear. Yes, Muslim Brotherhood, he said it a million times, but has the advantage of being correct. The man has surrounded himself, including high-profile family members, with individuals who have ties to CARE, which is aligned, which has been implicated in terrorism financing scandals. Can't condemn the attack on the synagogue without condemning Israel in the same voice. Can't celebrate the death of the Ayatollah Khomeini, who killed Americans, and so on and so forth. Eventually, you have to confront the evidence of your own eyes.
2: Mm-hmm. I just can't believe the good people of Michigan aren't going to turn out Hamas and defeat this guy. It shouldn't be by 1 or 2 or 3 points. It should be overwhelming. I'll be right back.
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0: 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And if you see a post-purchase survey, please be sure to mention that you heard about them on the Mark Levin Show. Oh, yes. Let's get back to business here. Okay. By the way, we have a couple of good guests tonight. Scott Perry is a solid conservative running in Pennsylvania. His district is tough every election. And he's one of the people mentioned by the speaker. We want to try and help him out. And we also have, for the first time, Azra Nomani, senior editor of investigations for Fox News Digital. She is unbelievable. Unbelievable. All that material you read about who's funding these riots, the violence, who's funding these Islamists and these Marxists and these front groups and all the rest. She is the main brain behind it all, and she was best friends with Daniel Pearl. So she's worth listening to. That'll be in the third hour, as a matter of fact. So I got a big show, a really big show for you. And we only have 2 hours left. This show goes very fast as far as I'm concerned. Too fast. All right, let's look here. Don't want that. Here's a question. Where is Tallarico? Now, Tallarico is the crackpot. He really is a crackpot, radical crackpot. Aren't most of these Democrats? He's running for the Senate in Texas. He's been absent for 13 days. Nobody's heard from him. Nobody. Over at Breitbart, Ken Paxton's campaign demands James Tallarico show proof of life. Yes, I agree. Show proof of life. Campaign for Texas Attorney General. It's not the campaign for Texas Attorney General. He is the Attorney General. But nonetheless, he asked his Democrat opponent for U.S. Senate to present proof of life following this long absence. Tallarico has been absent. They have 12 days. It's now 13 days, apparently due to a bout with flu. I don't believe that. After holding more than 100 public events and shaking tens of thousands of hands, he came down with the flu, but will be back on the campaign trail this weekend, said J.T. Ennis, a spokes idiot for the campaign. Tallarico revealed his flu diagnosis on September 30 to the United States Hispanic Business Council over a virtual meeting. It had originally been slated to attend in person. Now, I've had the flu. I've never had the flu for 2 weeks. Have you had the flu for 2 weeks, Ms. Producer? That sounds crazy. A flu for 2 weeks? I've had bronchitis that didn't go 2 weeks. I've had pneumonia. I had a torn, I don't even like thinking about it. It was so painful. 100% torn. Well, that was more than 2 weeks, I must confess. That was a long time. But I was only away from radio for 2 weeks. A 100% tear in my tendon. 100%, where my knee and my thigh were detached completely. That wasn't fun. But I digress. Tallarico. Where's Waldo? Where's Tallarico? Hey, what up, Tallarico? What up? Well, James Tallarico has been absent from the campaign trail over 12 days, they write, as the Senate race heats up and so forth. You folks in Texas, you need to get out and vote. I have a feeling we're going to pull that one off. But we really need you to get out there and do your thing. You have your governor, the lieutenant governor, has become a friend of mine. You've got the Senate race, which is absolutely crucial. The attorney general race and all the down races, Congress and so forth. We'll be right back.
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6: This is a Fox News alert. Close to landfall. I'm Lisa Lacerra. Category 3 Hurricane Isaias moving ashore in the Florida Panhandle. As hurricane force winds and heavy rains already impacting the Gulf, Fox Weather's Robert Ray is in Destin, Florida.
7: After landfall, that doesn't mean we're even remotely out of the woods here. As a matter of fact, the backside of these storms, when they come in, often are more furious than landfalls. And we are on what is called the dirty side, okay? The east side with that heavy whip. Counter twist rolling in with all the rains and the winds, the ebb and flow of this hurricane. Not only that, after the landfall, this all moves into Alabama, north and panhandle into the state of Georgia. Tornadoes are in play, flash flooding.
6: Florida Governor Ron DeSantis.
8: We've got over 16,000 utility workers staged. As soon as the storm passes, they will go in with power restoration. We have National Guard, State Guard, all of our state agencies, as well as locals that are staged for search and rescue, should that be necessary.
6: Once Isaias comes ashore, it's expected to weaken and be downgraded to a tropical storm by tomorrow afternoon. Heavy rain forecast as it moves inland, with 4 to 8 inches or even more expected through the weekend from southern Alabama to southwestern Georgia. President Trump rallying in upstate Syracuse, New York, in support of Bruce Blakeman, who's running for governor.
9: With your vote just 25 days from now, New York is going to defeat radical left governor Kathy.
6: The president again telling the crowd to pretend that he is on the ballot. Authorities in the UAE say a Fly Dubai co-pilot who attacked a captain on a flight to Tel Aviv last month intended to crash the plane into Israel's main airport terminal and says the Omani national aimed to cause maximum casualties and drew inspiration from the 9/11 attacks. 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
10: How did I lose weight? And I did. 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I did. I love this stuff. 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
17: He's here. 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
0: Columbus Day celebration president was having today, ladies and gentlemen. Yes. Something funny, I thought very funny, happened during this. Cut 14, go.
9: As you know, the radical left communists hate Columbus, and they want to abolish Columbus Day. They're still trying very hard. You know this guy, I call him Mohammed Al-Fayyad. Some people call him Abdul. I call him Mohammed. Somebody said, why? I said, I don't know. I feel like it. But he wants to abolish Columbus Day. He wants the no reference to... Can you believe it? So we have people that... These lunatics that are running, they're all against Christopher Columbus. But I'll tell you what, we're going to be here almost 2.5 years. He's going to be so... He's going to be so protected like nobody's ever been protected before, because they want to tear down the history and heritage that makes us who we are. Not only Columbus. I mean, we had a time when they wanted to rip down the statue of Abraham Lincoln. That was about the end. That was nice. Now we've hit pay dirt, you know?
0: Mm-hmm. Cut 15, go.
9: In New York City, officials recently released a map showing ethnic communities in our nation's largest city, and their map includes Little Senegal, Little Guyana, Little Haiti, Little Yemen, but it does not include a place called Little Italy. An unthinkable omission for New York City. Think of that. So you have Yemen covered, Haiti covered, Guyana covered, Senegal covered. I think it's a disgrace. We are going to work on that immediately, or we're not going to be sending them. Well, we're not going to be sending them any of the billions and billions of dollars that they want to waste all the time. Those who hate our country want to see Italian-American community erased. They don't want to have an Italian-American community because you stand for something that's incredible.
0: Mm-hmm. It's true. I grew up with a lot of Italians, a lot of Irish, and great people, absolutely great people. More on Christopher Columbus. Cut 13, go.
9: Christopher Columbus changed the future of humanity forever, and in this administration, we know that Christopher Columbus is, to us, he's a hero. He's a hero. I say proudly, somebody would say, oh, that's a terrible thing. You know, the fake news. Look at all of them back there. They'll say. But I feel that I, with some of the people in this room, we resurrected Christopher Columbus. Christopher Columbus.
0: Yep. Yeah.
9: I mean, you couldn't even say his name. If you said his name, they'd start writing stories about you like you're some kind of an evil. Now we're very proud, and we have a statue of Christopher Columbus in front of one of the most important buildings in Washington, the Executive Office Building right across the street, the Eisenhower Building. And everyone loves it.
0: Mm-hmm. It's amazing how they destroy all the historical figures that did so much for the country. They're just not as perfect, you see, as Bernie Sanders. Or Mao, or Lenin, or Castro, and so forth. Yeah. They're just not. By the way, I should comment now. There is a very significant hurricane on the way. It is a Cat 3 right now, and it might be climbing. The current course is, unfortunately, the Gulf of America. The west coast of Florida, and also it's going to penetrate the interior of not just Florida, but it's going to hit Alabama, perhaps parts of Georgia, and then from there may be weakened, but it may not be weakened as much as we hope. It's going to work its way up the east a bit. I don't know where on the east. They're not sure where on the east, but this is going to be significant. And it's unfortunate because today's October 9th. It's always considered November 1st to be the last of the hurricane season. I thought we were going to slide by this year without any. And here we are, really just a couple weeks away from November 1st. And I know this is going to sound weird, but you never know what's going to happen, which is why if you really want to vote, you vote early. You just never know. For the rest of the country, I'm pointing this out. Now, as for those who are watching this, whether you're watching it on the internet or on television, you're hearing about it in local radio and so forth, this is why we do what we do here. The second biggest show in America. And if something's going on in a locality that needs, I think, focused attention, I am there. You know, they have people local and regional on the stations all day. This show is different. And so if something significant is going on, we just don't go by some script. We don't paint by the numbers. We talk about it. And this involves a lot of our fellow citizens, millions of them. Here's Ron DeSantis a little earlier today, about 3-4 p.m. from Tallahassee. Cut 17, go.
18: Folks who are in the path of this storm should know that this is not just going to be a random tropical system. It's going to be a strong hurricane, and it's going to potentially do a lot of damage. If you look at the most recent track from the National Hurricane Center, they have shifted the expected landfall east of Escambia County. Higher and higher probabilities that it's going to make landfall tonight at about 11 p.m. somewhere in the Santa Rosa, Okaloosa County area, maybe somewhere kind of right on that border. It could shift a little, but it's getting close enough to where there's more and more confidence as this thing's going.
0: He is a tremendous leader. You know, everybody wants to be president, but there's very few that have actually been governor or an executive in the private sector. Reagan was a governor, and he was a spectacular governor. He was a spectacular president. But I have to say, Ron DeSantis is the greatest governor in our lifetimes, and I will tell you that probably one of the greatest governors of all time. All time. He is a rock-rib conservative. And, of course, he's attacked by the woke right neo-fascist isolationists who have done absolutely nothing for the country, will do nothing for the country, except perhaps elect the Marxist Islamists. But they hate him. They hate Ted Cruz because these are very, very solid conservatives who may give, you never know, J.D. a run for his money. They may not. They may not even run. Who knows? But, you know, to just start blasting away at these guys because you have a favorite candidate, that's really, you know, that's really crackpottery, if you will. Let's go to cut 18. DeSantis, go.
18: And then you're going to have tornadoes spun off in some of these areas. And that you could have tornadic activity in Tallahassee and very far away from the actual eye of the storm. So what I would tell Floridians is, obviously, if you're in the pathway, make sure that you finish your preparations. There's going to be impacts from this far, far outside the National Hurricane Center's cone, particularly when you're talking about some of the tornadoes that will happen. And then what's going to happen as the eye of the storm moves north into Alabama, you're going to end up having some of these trailing bands that are going to be pretty nasty. And they're going to stretch really pretty much the entire part of northern Florida. It's going to be nasty throughout the early morning hours of Saturday and even into, I think, Saturday afternoon.
0: And our friends in Alabama, you better keep your eyes wide open, too. Unfortunately, there were several tornado alleys there, several of them. And of one not too far from Huntsville, Alabama, but there's others as well. And they are as deadly as anything. In fact, they're the most deadly natural disaster you can have. There is no getting away from them. There's really no facility that can stop them. And they can move, make a hard left, make a hard right. You never know what the hell's going to happen with them. And everything in its path. Trees are thrown around. Trucks are thrown around. Homes are thrown around. People are thrown around. But there's flying debris everywhere. Those tornadoes are a disaster. We'll be right back.
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10: How did I lose weight? And I did. 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I did. I love this stuff. Listen, Brickhouse Nutrition been with me for a long time. 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

0: Ron DeSantis, this touched my heart. Cut 19, go.
1: My message to people with pets is you better treat them properly. And if you don't, if you abuse one of these pets, if you leave them in the path of a hurricane, you will be held accountable. And that trooper was saved by one of our highway patrol, probably would have ended up drowning with the way the water was rising in advance of that storm a couple years ago. And it's just not the way you conduct yourself. We have pet-friendly shelters. Every county has a pet-friendly shelter. You have an opportunity to go there with your pets. Do not leave a dog in your house if you're in an apartment or condo, if you're in an evacuation zone and you're evacuating. They need you, and you have a responsibility to take care of them. So we've done a lot on animal cruelty. We've done a lot with supporting police canines, obviously with Troopers Law for this. But that was, a low point. In terms of that particular storm, there's a lot of high points because you saw a lot of great heroism. You saw a lot of great first responders. You saw rapid response. But seeing that was very demoralizing, that you would tie a dog up on the side of the freeway and then just let them there in the path of a potentially Category 5. It was a Category 5 at the time when it was in the Gulf. It hit less than that, but still, it was a major, major situation. And I just thought it was unconscionable that that guy did that.
0: Don't you really like him, Rich? I mean, this guy, DeSantis, he is good. And yes, he's a friend of ours, friend of the family, as is his wife. And I'll tell you, the first time I met him, my stepson David had known him. He worked on the Hill. My wife had known him somewhat. Was at a hearing, a House hearing. He was the chairman of the subcommittee. And he had introduced a bill. He was the one to move the American embassy from Tel Aviv to Jerusalem. That was a bill that was sponsored by the main principal sponsor, was Ron DeSantis. And then, of course, the president came in and got behind it and moved it on his own. But that was a DeSantis position back then. And having watched that, because my family asked me to come and watch it and watch the hearing, and he did a superb job. And then when he decided to run for governor, of course, we endorsed him on this program and actually went down to Florida, and I campaigned for him. And we had massive crowds that we helped pull together. And of course, the rest is history. The president got behind him. That was important, too. Now, at that time when he ran for governor, you know, Florida was very much a sort of a purplish state or maybe slightly reddish state. I believe the Democrats outnumbered Republicans in registration, but there were still, you know, moderate Democrats, and there still are in Florida, a southeastern state. But ladies and gentlemen, the Republicans outnumber the Democrats here now by well over a million. It could be 1.2. It could be 1.8. I don't know what it is. I'd have to Google it. But he completely changed the state, completely, into a Republican stronghold. I mean, that's doing a lot. And now there's a ballot measure to amend the Constitution of Florida to put in place property tax exemptions on primary properties up to a certain amount, and if you earn a certain amount of money. He wanted to do it across the board, but the rhino Speaker of the House, who became, I think, the ambassador to Brazil, Perez was his name, or is his name, he fought him on that. And DeSantis wanted to have it just across the board, not get into this income category stuff and all this class warfare stuff. But then he signed it because he said, I got what I could. But it was his idea to do it. And so there are people in Florida where there's no income tax who will be paying no property tax. Now, you'll never see that in New York. You'll never see that in California. You'll never see that anywhere, really. And why did he do that? Well, he made it clear on this program Because you have people who pay off their mortgages. They live in a home for 30 years or 20 years, whatever it is. And they think they're free and clear, but they're not. Because when they bought their house, property taxes were, you know, affordable, relatively low. But then you have these counties in Florida, including Republican counties like Martin County, where I live, that jack up these property taxes. And they just think it's a freebie. And, of course, all these counties, they play a game. You know, millage is the word that they use for the amount of money that they collect per acre or a fractional acre. And so what they do is they'll say, we lowered your taxes. That is, they lowered the millage. But then when they came around and they assessed the value of your property, they significantly increased it. You ever have that happen, Mr. Producer? Everybody has. So they increase the value of your property. They say they're lowering your taxes by lowering the millage. That's not our fault. And so DeSantis said, you know, enough of this. Enough of this. We have massive, massive surpluses in Florida. He's paid down the debt in Florida since the beginning of Florida's estate by 50%. Can you imagine that? Now, if you're a liberal or a liberal Republican or a moderate Republican or rhino, you will have spent all this money, right? Yeah, yeah, we're going to spend it and put your name on bridges. Just spend the hell. That's not what he's done. That's not what he's done. And so there will be people in Florida who pay no income tax and no property tax on their home. And if he had had his way, it would have been no income tax and no property tax on anybody's home. Well, where is he going to get the money? Well, he made that clear on the show, too. This is a tourism state, among other things. And he says the revenue that we get from that and from corporate taxes and corporate property taxes, again, this only applied to residential, because of the significant growth we've had in the state, there is revenue. So, you know, the counties fought it, Republican counties, Democrat counties, the teachers' unions fought it, everybody who's on the dole, they fought it, and they got to this speaker. Again, I think his name was Perez, or is Perez, but he's not speaker anymore. I think he's off to Brazil. And they changed the amendment, the ballot initiative. But whatever it is, I'll be voting for it. All right. Thought you'd be interested in knowing. I'll be right back.

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1: 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I certainly do. And our families are as close as can be. And John Hagee, and he's just fantastic. Matt Hagee, his son, fantastic. Two tremendous pastors. I believe the enemies of the country aren't just outside our borders. 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False peace, open borders, socialism, the deliberate destruction of the family and the sanctity of life, persecution of the church, the rise of Islam, and the ugly resurgence of anti-Semitism. Look, I think these seven threats are real. They're accelerating. They're aimed straight at the heart of American freedom. 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Don't wait until it's too late, folks. Get the book. We all need to stand united, and we all need to stand firm together. Oh, yes, we can do that. We have a very important guest in hour three. Scott Perry probably fell off the side of the earth. What'll happen is he'll call, oh, we missed it or such. I know, but we've got a lot of candidates we want to help. So if you miss the opening, it's very tough to redo it. It's not the first time, you know. People get busy, I get it. Or there's a problem with a cell or something, who knows. But the show must go on, and that's just the way it goes. We have a very fascinating guest in hour three, Asra Nomani, Senior Editor of Investigations at Fox News Digital, author of The Woke Army, and she's the one who digs up all this information, follows the money, who's involved, this billionaire in communist China who Bernie Sanders never condemns. Have you noticed that? And others who are involved in the money flow, communist China generally, Qatar and so forth, and what's going on in Europe. We're going to talk about that and who's behind that. The communists are behind that, just so you know. And they're behind it here, too. And, of course, the River to the Sea crowd is more than happy to accommodate. Oh, yeah. So we will have her right at the top of the hour at 8, because I want us to really get into this and spend some time on it. And she's very, very good. And we're lucky to get her. She's in great demand working on the, you know, on discovering these things. There's only a few people who are really good at this. She's one of them. Peter Schweitzer is fantastic. Whenever he has a story or a publication, we break it here and on my Fox show. So we're very, very honored by that as well. He's very, very good at it. And she is as well. So you'll see exactly what I'm talking about. All right. Ever hear of Senator John Ossoff? I mean Ossoff? Ever hear of him? He is a trust fund baby. He got elected to the Senate from Georgia the first time around. He squeezed by. He's very cocky. He wants to run for president, and he's never done a damn thing in his life. It just amazes me. You have all these trust fund communists and socialists. All these supposed ACLU Islamists, just frauds. What a joke. And so he's attacking Marco Rubio today. Now, he can't hold a finger to Marco Rubio. Cut six, go.
2: hear Marco Rubio supposedly dual-hatted as the Secretary of State and the National Security Advisor. He is personally responsible for the administration's foreign policy, national security policy, and diplomacy. And on Marco Rubio's watch, the world's on fire.
1: Now, this is how a communist radical leftist speaks. So the world's on fire because of Marco Rubio on his watch. Actually, Russia invaded Ukraine on their watch. On their watch. Russia invaded Ukraine. Actually, Maduro was killing people and torturing people and so forth and so on their watch. Their watch. Actually, Hamas attacked Israel on their watch. On the Biden and Democrat Party's watch. Actually, Khomeini came to power in Iran on their watch under Carter and the Democrats. See what I mean, Mr. Producer? It's disgusting. Go ahead, John Assoff. Go.
2: Are hemorrhaging our munitions stockpile. The administration appears to be trying
1: let me ask you something, folks.

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1: What a Delaware, boys, what a Delaware. You know that song, Mr. Producer? No, you don't know that song. It's a whole song about different states, but I remember my dad would tell me, what the Delaware boys? And because Delaware is a border state with the great state of Pennsylvania. Here she goes. She's with John Berman at the Constipated News Network. Cut 8, go.
2: Secretary of Defense Pete Hegseth announced
1: Secretary
2: yesterday.
1: Secretary of War, mental midget.
2: The execution of the man who carried out the Fort Hood massacre in 2009 would be live streamed. That they were going to live stream that execution, which will take place by firing squad. What's your reaction to that?
1: Well, my reaction is you said it two times with emphasis, so I guess you oppose it. Oh, what's her reaction? Go ahead.
3: Oh, I think that it is one of the reasons why voters here are turned off by this administration. The chaos that we're seeing, whether it is...
1: How is this chaos? You may not support it, but how is that chaos? They opposed the death penalty, period. This bastard murdered. What was it, like 19 service personnel? Something like that? In cold blood. And I believe he was a psychologist for the military. So you won't hear a word about that. Go ahead.
3: What we just saw in New York with the shooting, and, you know, even Mike Rogers yesterday during the debate, when asked about Minneapolis, he said that probably wasn't handled well. Probably? You know, even the thought of doing
1: something... Now, this is interesting to me. We don't know if it was handled well or not. But it doesn't matter. Because her view is destroy ICE, eliminate ICE. Not a word about how illegal aliens kill American citizens, rape American citizens. Not a word. Not a word about God knows how many are still missing, despite the best efforts to find unaccompanied children under the Biden regime, or all the women who were sold into sex slavery under the Biden regime. Oh, they so care about people, don't they? You see, open borders has killed more people, resulted in the rape of more people, resulted in the missing of unaccompanied minors, more, and so forth and so on, under the Democrats, under Biden, but there they are, crocodile tears, rubbing their hands. Go ahead.
3: Inhumane is characteristic of what this administration has done.
1: Just so sick. Now, what's my opinion? Should it be streamed? You want to know the truth, Mr. Producer? I don't care. Just kill him. He had his due process. He's been sitting there. He's lived a lot longer than he should have under the circumstances. I don't care. If you don't want to watch it, don't watch it. If you do want to watch it, watch it. I just don't care. I'll be right back.
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0: 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Headlines don't stop in Washington. 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

0: 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What took you so long? Oh, yeah. That's what we believe. All right. Let's see here. Bear with me. That's good. All right. I'm trying, Mr. Producer. Let's see here. Bear with me. All right. I got it. I got it, as we like to say. Any of you ever heard of Chris Van Hollen? Chris Van Hollen is a shameless, disgusting disgrace. He's a Democrat from Maryland, so he figures he has nothing to worry about. He can't lose. And he and so many of these others, Chris Coons from Delaware, Chris Murphy from Connecticut, and many others, they're all in, not just with the Islamists, but with Islamists, with groups that have ties to terror. Did you ever think you'd live to see the day that the Democrat Party would be this bad? And so they wrote over, right over one of our favorite sites, Washington Free Beacon, presidential hopeful Van Hollen headlines notorious Arab World Gala with group that issued most wanted list of Jewish Americans. Van Hollen's decision to keynote Dawn's Gala is a slap in the face to his Jewish constituents and Jewish communities nationwide, watchdog groups tell the Free Beacon. It should be a slap in the face to everybody. These terror groups don't say, you know what, we're going to take down these buildings only if it's Jewish and only if there's Jews in there. Do they do that? No, they don't do that. The great Adam Credo is a great reporter there. He says Van Hollen, who's actively considering a 2028 presidential run, was the keynote speaker this week at a gala hosted by the virulently anti-Israel organization Democracy for the Arab World Now. Oh, that's funny. Democracy for the Arab World, like where? Where? Which notoriously targeted prominent Jewish Americans affiliated with the American-Israel Political Action Committee, APAC, by slapping their names and faces on a deck of playing cards, a la the famous U.S. hit list on Iraqi leaders like Saddam Hussein. The Monday evening gala featured a rogues gallery of anti-Semites and Israel haters. And by the way, they're all American haters, too, you understand. Including the United Nations Special Representative, I guess, Francesca Albanese. the Council on American Islamic Relations Executive Director, Niwad Awad. This guy is an American-hating, Jew-hating, Christian-hating bastard. And Kerr has ties to Hamas, which is the Muslim Brotherhood. Capiche? And Niwad Awad Nihad, he said he was happy to see Hamas's October 7th terror spree just weeks after the attack. Yeah, well, it should happen to your wife and your daughters, you pig. Other featured guests include radical D.C. restaurateur. Is that anus? A-N-A-S. I think it's pronounced anus. Anus Andy Shalal, owner of the far-left hangout, Busboys and Poets. Former Dawn executive director, Sarah Lee Whitson, who bizarrely griped during the COVID pandemic that Israelis were not sufficiently suffering, saying the nation was missing 8 tablespoons of blood. And before that crowd, Van Hollen cemented his anti-Israel bona fides by delivering a keynote address. Though no video has been publicly posted and the senator's office did not respond to the Washington Free Beacon inquiry about the content of his remarks. If somebody has a video, like a phone video or something like that, would you please post it? Van Hollen's office also would not address Dawn's infamous 2025 deck of playing cards, which listed the identity of more than 50 AIPAC leaders, fueling significant concerns about their safety in rising anti-Semitic violence across the United States, fueled in part by claims the pro-Israel lobbying group manipulated. Yeah. Van Hollen, I'm going to make him infamous. Now, I want to add something here about the New York Slimes and their hit job on my stepson, David, who's getting married over the weekend. You don't think they've endangered him with the kind of reporting they've put out there? Basically trying to paint him as Israel first and America second, doing Israel's bidding and not America's bidding? President of the United States knows full well what that office is doing, what the ambassador, the great ambassador Huckabee is doing about the American-Israeli relationship, just because the New York Slimes doesn't support it or the others. And so the New York Times has basically, I don't even want to say, but there are things that are going to go on. I want to confront this and deal with it. We'll be right back.
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5: This is a Fox News alert. It's made landfall. I'm Lee Silicera. Hurricane Isaias downgraded to a Category 2 as it makes landfall near Destin, Florida. Maximum sustained winds now at 105 miles per hour. Fox Weather's Robert Ray is in Destin.
6: And this is going to go crazy again with the winds and likely more outer bands with those rain-filled pockets that move in. On top of that, we have got storm surge that is continuing to come in off of the Gulf here on the beach in Destin.
5: Florida Senator Rick Scott says people need to stay put and wait out the storm.
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5: 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A hurricane warning in place from Ocean Springs, Mississippi to the western Florida panhandle. President Trump says Russia has agreed to release hundreds of thousands of tons of diesel, reversing years of a U.S. policy designed to sanction and cut off Russian oil revenues. Ukraine's President Volodymyr Zelensky said the deal is a weak decision and negotiators are being used as a smokescreen. The president campaigning in upstate New York in support of Bruce Blakeman, who's running for governor.
8: In this election, I'm asking you to do me a favor. Just pretend I'm on the ballot. Here's the story. When I'm on the ballot, we win everything. When I'm not on the ballot, 48% of you don't vote.
5: The president told the crowd Governor Kathy Hochul and Democrats turned New York into an embarrassment of high costs, high crime, and massive corruption. The president and vice president expressing doubts about the Pentagon's plan to live stream the Fort Hood shooter Nadal Hassan's execution after the Pentagon confirmed it yesterday. 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
9: How did I lose weight? And I did. Lean, right here. I did. I love this stuff. 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
0: Hello, America. 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Our number, 877-381-3811, 877-381-3811. Hold on 1 second, America. I am doing something. I will be with you. All right, there we are. Sorry, folks. I want to welcome Asra Nomani, who's the senior editor of investigations at Fox News Digital, which I think is under my buddy Tommy. And I've been reading what you write, and it's really so incredibly well-researched, Asra, and welcome to the program. Could you tell the audience a little bit about yourself?
13: Oh, yeah, I've learned from the best, Mark. You have set the standard for how to understand what's happening right in front of our eyes. And, you know, I have the luxury of having been a journalist for several decades now. I worked at the Wall Street Journal as a cub reporter. I worked there 15 years, and there in Washington, D.C., I've learned how to follow the money and seen a protest or two, you know, wandering the halls of Congress. Yeah, and I've seen the machine. You know, that's what's so important, and that's what you bring always, Mark, to your understanding and your analysis, is you always go, there's that metaphor people use sometimes of an iceberg. And we know when we're listening to you, you're always going to go below the iceberg. We're always going to go and find
0: out.
13: Wow,
0: I should have been talking to you a long time ago. You're great.
13: Well, you have been. And, you know, we have conversations when we don't even know it because our work really mirrors each other. I'm really good friends with Suzy Josser, who you have on the program oftentimes.
0: Yeah.
13: And for me, what happened is that I worked at the Wall Street Journal. I was covering corporate America and airline crashes, and then 9/11 happened. And I went, like a lot of journalists, to Pakistan. There I was reporting and had the life-changing experience of trying to find my friend Danny Pearl when he was kidnapped. Yeah. So, Mark, that's what was my aha moment. It was January 23rd, 2002. And in that trench, in the trenches that we were in there trying to find Danny, I learned how to do network analysis. You know, we were trying to find the network that had kidnapped Danny. We couldn't find him. They were these militants from these Pakistani jihadi groups that have emerged over these decades that you know too well, the alphabet soup of Harkat al-Mujahideen, Hizb ut-Tahrir. We couldn't find Danny, couldn't save Danny, but I came back to America just really committed to trying to understand the threats that we face. And so for the last 2.5 decades, I've been reporting on the Islamist groups that you know too well, and, of course, now the far-leftist groups that are working with them. and literally wrote the book called Woke Army on the Red-Green Alliance that's undermining America's freedom. And so, yes, I love Tommy and Porter at Fox News Digital, and I came over there last December and have just been so happy to be able to write for a place that wants all these details, you know, below the iceberg. And that's what brings us to talk today about these protests that we're seeing in France.
0: Well, it's fantastic, and you're working for great people, and they have absolute they're very excited about your work and so thrilled with you. And so what is going on in France? I'm sensing the communists are kind of pushing this with the Islamists and then pushing people to the students. And what is going on there?
13: Yeah, so the template is a very simple one that people have seen many times over, where there are ideologues who send foot soldiers into the streets to sow chaos and discord for their ideological agenda. And so America has seen this over this past decade, first with Black Lives Matter, and then it pivoted to these anti-ICE protests today, and you're supporting Maduro the next day from Venezuela, or you're supporting Cuba. And so, as you've described all too well, with the ideologues, they just find the issue of the day and pivot to it. So in France, what we're witnessing is the red of the communist organizations working with the far-left socialist and communist labor unions and student groups to sow this new chapter of discord in France for their political purpose. To write this story that we have high up on our FoxNews.com page that all your listeners can see it very quickly, I created a database. I love data, and I created a spreadsheet. I'm looking at it right now. And Mark, the first names are the communist, socialist, and Trotskyist groups that are on the streets of France. And I found 50 groups that are coordinating, financing, and amplifying the protests. And the story is that only 15 of them, so only a third of them, are actually student groups and youth groups. And in the mix, you know, just pushing the kids as the sort of image and poster boy and poster girl of the protests are the adults that are ideologues. And among them also, Mark, so important to the themes that you've, you know, educated so many people about is the Islamist groups. There are two in particular, and they are the ones that are pushing the anti-Israel agenda in France. One is the Muslim Students of France, and another one is affiliated with the a group called Urgence Palestine, Palestine Emergency. And you see this convergence of issues in order to put the West, Israel, freedoms, and democracy as we know it in their target.
0: Mm. Boy, oh boy. The French government is so weak. Macron is so weak. They're having a lot of difficulty dealing with this, aren't they?
13: Yeah, you know, that is what's so interesting and I think probably surprising to some people, because especially for Americans, they may think, well, isn't France left enough? You know, isn't even Macron left enough for these folks? Like, what do they want? And to know and to recognize that even Macron is in their target is to understand that no liberal government even, or, you know, centrist government is ever left enough for them. These are folks who study Mao, Marx, Lenin, and they have in their rhetoric, as you know all too well, the idea of anti-imperialism, anti-colonialism. And so Macron, unfortunately, has not been able to either expose them to win in the court of public opinion or stop them on the streets. And you might have seen that they are spreading to Belgium. And what's important, too, another aspect of this that we write about in our story that everyone can find on FoxNews.com is that the protests are being amplified here in the United States by nonprofits that are funded by this tech tycoon named Neville Roy Singham living in Shanghai.
0: Oh, that guy has his hands in everything. Yeah.
13: Yeah. Yeah, and Mark, I know that, you know, you would wonder, like, wow, okay, how do you have your hands in on the streets of Paris now? But what they do, as you know too well, propaganda spreads their message that the streets are overrun with ideologues that believe like them. A friend of mine has called it the myth of the marching millions. And so there's this organization called Breakthrough News, and they are putting forward the propaganda of those protests, you know, and amplifying it. And that organization was funded by Neville Roy Singham. He sits in Shanghai, as you've shared with your listeners. He has funded groups like Code Pink and the People's Forum. And how does it all connect to our chaos? Well, those organizations are out on the streets today to fight the ICE shooting that happened yesterday in New York City, and they're sending their foot soldiers now onto the streets of New York City. I just saw more announcements for the children's contingent and the mother's contingent and all these other groups that they're going to put forward so that our news media will be filled with images of their protests here in America.
0: So with this Singham guy, it's really communist China then, isn't it, that's behind so much of this? And you've talked about and written about in the past, and Qatar and some of these other countries that are really, like in Britain in particular, Qatar owns so much of London.
13: And what happens is that, like to your point, you know, Singham is a proxy for the interests of the Chinese Communist Party. I found a video of him literally standing at the Golden Tulip Hotel. I'd love to say the name of that hotel. One day I'm going to stay there. In Shanghai,
0: you
13: and he
0: not.
13: Was supporting. I know. I'll keep all my phones in Hong Kong, and I'll go in there with nothing but a notebook. So Mark, he stood there, and the video was just unbelievable, where he stood and he supported Xi Jinping and the Chinese Communist Party and their, quote, New World Order. And so Neville Roy Singham has become a proxy for China's interests in the world. And to your point that you just made, Al Jazeera and this outfit called AJ Plus is amplifying all of these street protests to, again, create this image that the West is falling apart. And as your listeners know all too well, they're funded by the government of Qatar.
0: Mm-hmm. Well, we're going to take a little break, and then we're going to come back. And you're fantastic. I'm talking to Azra Nomani. She's the senior editor of Investigations at Fox News Digital. And I forgot. I'm sorry. Woke Army is one of the best. It's more than a book. It's like a it's an encyclopedia, if you will. It's a fantastic source. And we'll be right back.
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9: How did I lose weight? 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

0: We're talking with Asra Nomani, the senior editor of investigations at Fox News Digital, author of Woke Army, which is really quite the book, more than a book, really. So Asra, let's look more closely at our country here. Have these elements basically devoured the Democrat Party in many respects?
1: Yeah, this is such a great point that you make, which is that, you know, Mark, we have seen this devouring happen over about 15 years, clearly now. When I came back from Pakistan after the September 11th attack and poor Danny's murder, I saw, you know, that the Democratic Party was supporting issues of women's rights in our Muslim communities, for example. But then by 2008, Mark, what I witnessed is that the Islamists, like organizations that you've reported about, like Council on American Islamic Relations, they had now a front door to the White House, and I could see over the two terms the erosion of common sense related to, you know, how we were handling threats like the Islamic State and Al-Qaeda. They were refusing, remember, to say Islam of Islamic State.
0: Mm-hmm.
1: And so, you know, we have watched that. And then I saw, and that's when I really started reporting about the protest industry in 2016, I witnessed activists like this woman named Linda Sarsour emerge as proxies for Bernie Sanders and the Democratic Socialists of America. And that's when I had my aha moment on this point, Mark, because what I saw was the Muslim Islamist contingent in America using the Democratic Socialists of America as their entry point into the Democratic Party. And the rest is now history. Over the past decade, they have now elected then a mayor. They are, you know, having this very competitive race for a senator from Michigan. And they have changed the political conversation in the Democratic Party to the point where Israel has become anathema to so many people. The idea of standing up for Jewish citizens in America has even become, you know, a debate. And I, just like you, I've seen this happening over these 25 years, really, since the 9/11 attack. And you know, Mark, it's only going to get worse. They are getting stronger. And what have they done? They've taken a playbook out of our American democracy, created 501c3s, C4s, political action committees, and they have basically taken the template of political activation that most you know, folks have done for the interest of the United States of America and now used it for their own ideological designs.
0: This is going to be quite daunting, isn't it, to squeeze this out of our society, especially when you have one party that's embracing them and promoting them, and you got a guy like Chris Van Hollen who just went to an event the other night, and they don't even have a tape of it or a transcript of the things he said, which must have been horrendous.
1: Yeah, you know, what has happened is that they have used this network, the Green of the Red-Green Alliance, has basically used political contributions and votes to win the hearts and minds of Democratic politicians. It has happened from California to New York, and we can just see that this will increase. I mean, I've witnessed it, you know, with the transformation of even somebody like Ro Khanna, you know, on so many points where he now, you know, starts waffling on points that you would have thought a centrist Democrat could never go embrace. There's clear virtue signaling happening, like Ro Khanna's statements that were made some days ago related to Israel, and you know all too well what I have recognized, Mark, since the moment I first saw the murder video of Danny Pearl.
0: Oh, my God, yeah.
1: Yeah. Their objective is the destruction of the state of Israel. Mm-hmm. Their hate for Jews is very clear. And that is why we have protests about student and education issues in France infused with the Palestinian flag and songs that romanticize the Bataclan attack. Tomorrow I'm going to be on the streets going into Washington, D.C. on similar protests.
0: I need to have you back, certainly more often. You're a very, very important voice, so you be safe and careful out there. You're just terrific. Azra Normani, keep up the great work. God bless you, my friend.
1: Thank you so much, Mark.
0: Yeah, she's just fantastic. We'll be right back. For nearly 3,000 years, Homer's epic poem, The Iliad, has shaped the literary and moral imagination of the West. More than a story of war and legendary heroes, it's about honor, courage, leadership, friendship, sacrifice, and what it means to live a noble life. Achilles is the greatest warrior among the Greeks, but his greatest struggle is not only against the Trojans, it is against his own anger, pride, and grief. As he's transformed by loss, Homer asks what true greatness requires and whether strength alone is enough to make a man noble. 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

0: 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No ifs, ands, or buts. 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
1: Yeah, she was great. We will have her back more. She's willing to come on. I hope so. I think so. Just fantastic. All right. Looking. There it is, Mr. Producer. I found it. America, look around. The Fed just hiked rates again to fight inflation. And you can also see, look, here's the bottom line. The debt is crazy. You know, people like to blame Trump. No, no. Trump's only been in office a few years. This stuff is now built into the system. The Biden regime spent $2.5 trillion we didn't have. They lied about it being inflation reduction when it was all about climate change, another fraud and phony operation. And that stays in every budget as it proceeds. The Democrats do not allow significant cuts in the budget. They don't allow it. The president has done everything he can by executive order, and he's cut 250,000 jobs out of the bureaucracy. He's had tremendous help from Elon Musk and the Doge crowd. Remember how they came under attack, too? So this is what we're up against. And God forbid if they win the next election. You know, none of this screams stability, none of it. So if your retirement is mostly stocks and bonds and paper, well, you may be taking more risk than you think. And when you're near retirement, a sharp down draw, you know, the wrong time, that can make a real problem, significant damage to what you have. Now, I'm not saying panic. I'm talking about diversity with intention. A major publication calls the number one secret account that Americans, you know, use, smart money, is to hedge against instability. 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Gold and silver have a spectacular bull run over the past year. 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All right, let's take a couple calls here. Slip them in. All right, Doyle, Oklahoma City, Oklahoma, the great KTOK. What a great station. I've been with them a long time. How are you, Doyle?
2: I'm great, sir. It's an honor. It really is. I mean, it's so cool. So cool.
1: Thank you. I appreciate it.
2: Yeah, man. You know, I think a lot of this is coming out of, it's sad to say, everything from Ivy League, all these colleges where these professors, they just feel like they have to be the smartest guy in the room.
1: You know? Or at least the smartest, Marxist or Islamist in the room.
2: Well, yeah, dude. I mean, that's what I'm saying. I mean, they go to these utopian ideas that have never worked. And they think that they can You know, like a Christian thinks he can find God, they think they can find utopia. And that's their religion. You know, the thing about it is, most of these people who come out of these Ivy Leagues and you know, I mean, it's not like they're really knowing how to do a lot of people. I mean,
1: Ideologues. They push their indoctrination on the younger people. They're ideologues. Most of them never worked in the real world. Most of them are associated with these radical left-wing groups. And they want to overthrow the country. That's what they want to do. And they've got these kids in the classroom. They or their parents are paying a fortune for them to learn nothing except how to hate this country and to be brainwashed about it. And I talk to people all the time, fairly conservative or religious families, and the kid comes out of college and says, I don't even recognize my kid. No, that's right, because you just had 2 years or 4 years of Marxist training or other types of training, and now look what you're dealing with.
2: Well, yeah, dude, and you got to understand, these guys party a lot, too. You know, they're like, I'm serious, dude.
1: But I like you. You're funny. Go ahead.
2: No, I mean, when they come out of college, they're like, you know, it's like colleges, I think, it basically, it's just an opinion. Everybody has one, you know, but it's like, you know, it teaches people how to live outside of their family more than just doing tasks and being responsible. Okay, but they've made it easier now where you just don't even have to, as long as you pay that crazy, phenomenal tuition, you can do whatever the hell you want to. You don't even have to show up. You know, you can go in and throw a beer can, all right? And they go, oh, yeah, that's it. Yeah,

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1: All right. By the way, ladies and gentlemen, I don't even know if I'm supposed to say this yet. We're playing around with a camera, right, Mr. Producer? And we're thinking about maybe we will have a video camera. Well, I know we have them because they Westwood One just acquired them. And you hook it on, you know, to the computer, very basic stuff, nothing complicated. Gonna keep it raw, baby. And just like the first segment, you know, where I do a monologue each hour or something like that. And by the way, I don't always, it's just if there's something to say. And so we're literally looking into that. You never know where that goes in terms of what to do with it, but we definitely are going to start, I think, But you get my point. The goal is to put together a clip of the first, what is it, 15, 20 minutes of the show, something like that. You know what that means, Mr. Producer? Do I have to wear a nice shirt or something? I wear a t-shirt and I wear shorts or a t-shirt and khakis. That's it. That's it. Or a sweatshirt. That's what I do. Nothing more, nothing less. Definitely nothing less. That wouldn't look good, would it? No, I don't think so. Let's go to Michael, Pittsburgh, on the iHeartRadio app. How are you, Michael? And I'm sorry, your Steelers are not looking so good. My Eagles. Boy, do they suck. Go ahead.
2: Pennsylvania could use some help.
1: Yeah, we sure could.
2: I just wanted to know, you led off the show talking, Marco Rubio, about, the whole introduction, and about the ICC and everything.
1: Yeah.
2: And just today, I got word that they handed off the Nobel Peace Prize to this Navi Pillay.
1: Oh, my God.
2: And this woman who was bringing charges through, you know, the UN in the ICC, saying that Israel had, you know, perpetrated genocide mm-hmm. and crimes against humanity against Gaza.
1: Mm-hmm.
2: And it's like they waited the mandatory, like, 48 hours from October 7th just so that they probably wouldn't come under criticism. And it just disgusts me. And I didn't know if you had heard about it or not.
1: No, I haven't. Every single institution's been conquered now. And Elie Wiesel's son, because his... Elie Wiesel got a Nobel Peace Prize. He said this has basically undermined everything and any respect that his family has ever had for that institution. I mean, they're now handing it out to people who really support the elimination of the Jewish state, who are trashing the Jewish people. Everywhere you turn now, this is going on. Everywhere you turn, it is stunning. And you know what? More than ever, the righteous Gentiles, folks out there, you Christians and non-Jews, I'll tell you what, you're needed now more than ever. Now more than ever. And I want to thank those of you who are standing up, and there are many, many, many millions of you. I want to thank you because it means so, so much. And we're going to lose our country. You see what's going on all over the world. You see what's going on. These rape gangs, 250,000 British girls raped by Pakistanis. Yeah, I guarantee you the vast majority of them were Christians. Yeah, we'll be right back.
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0: cannot believe how fast this show goes. I really can't. I believe America's under assault, not from some foreign army, but from within. The enemy within. False peace, open borders, socialism, the war on the family and the sanctity of life, persecution of the church, the rise of Islam, anti-Semitism. You know, Pastor Matt Hege, John Hege's son, from Hege Ministries, you know, he lays them all out clearly, biblically, without apology. 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I got it. 855-694-9647. 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And folks, let's do it right away. Right away. All right, let's see if we can slip in one call here. Let's go to Chris Keller, Texas, the great WBAP. Go.
1: Hey, Mark, I just want to say I can't agree with you more on how Thomas and, you know, I didn't go to college. Instead, I joined the Navy. I did 3 tours in Iraq post 9/11.
0: Wow, God bless you, man.
1: And I'm watching everything happen here, and it's like I can't even recognize it. Mm-mm. But I didn't go to college. I'm raising a family with 5 kids, and I haven't encouraged any of my kids to go to college. My son just started a diesel apprenticeship job last week. So,
0: wow.
1: You know, keeping on, none of this indoctrination stuff. Let's raise our family to be Christian, raise our family, take care of our own, and mm-hmm. get these people out of our country.
0: Yeah, we got to really focus on denaturalization and deportation. And if the Democrats win the election in just a few weeks, it's going to be very, very difficult to get any of this done. Because they're ushering it in. They're sweeping it in. This is what they want. All right, my friend. All you patriots out there, we're all standing together. Now, we have a weekend coming up. Perfect time to talk to our family and friends about voting. And those of you who have early voting, then vote. Ray Charles in America, in honor of you, patriotic Levinites, every Friday. Here we go.

0: folks, the week is officially over. The week begins now. I forgot to mention Life, Liberty, and Levin Saturday, tomorrow night, 8 p.m. Eastern. Sunday night, 8 p.m. Eastern on the great Fox News Channel. Don't miss them. Set your DVR or your recorder if you think you might. Every single one from here to and through the election is going to be absolutely crucial. Please don't forget, we salute our armed forces, police officers, firefighters, emergency personnel, the Border Patrol and ICE, our truckers, the men and women in Israel, the men and women in Iran, the men and women in Ukraine, and you, the American people, thank God for you. Good night, Spritey and Griffey and Pepsi and Zelda. Good night, Smokey and Gigi and Indy. Good night, Patton and Rory and Marty and Barney. Good night, Dad and Mom. We're doing all we can, I swear and I promise. Trying to do well by you. Good night, Leo. Good night, Bernard. Good night, Joe. Good night, Teddy. Good night, Lou. Good night, Eric. Good night, Tony, and so many great patriots. And good night to you, America. See you tomorrow night. See you Sunday night. Thank God for you. Be blessed and take care.
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5: This is a Fox News alert crashing into the Gulf Coast. I'm Lisa Lacerra. Hurricane Isaias has made landfall at about 9:30 p.m. near Destin, Florida. Lashing communities in Alabama and the Florida Panhandle with damaging winds, heavy rain, flooding, and life-threatening storm surge. The storm now downgraded further to a Category 1 hurricane. Fox Weather's Max Gordon is in Fort Walton Beach, Florida.
6: At times, it felt like we were in a wind tunnel, getting absolutely pelted with this driving rain, and the power outages have been numerous, including the hotel that we're staying at right now. More than 200,000 across Florida. Luckily, though, thousands of linemen are here on the ground, ready to restore power when it is safe to do so. But right now, we are still seeing those fierce, violent winds. Rain continues to come down. We have a flash flood emergency where we are right now. Still going to be a long night, and we're not quite out of the woods yet.
5: Hurricane specialist Brian Norcross.
7: The storm is actually in the midst of morphing into a kind of a nor'easter kind of storm, but a very powerful storm, and it's going to occupy a good part of the southeast. With the 105-mile-an-hour winds, it's about the ugliest tropical system you've probably ever seen there, but it's still very, very powerful.
5: Isaias is a expected to weaken and be downgraded to a tropical storm by tomorrow afternoon. Homeland Security Secretary Mark Wayne Mullen defending yesterday's shooting of a Dominican national in New York City by ICE agents. Mullen criticized Mayor Zoran Mamdani for talking about the shooting before knowing the facts.
8: You had the mayor going out and grandstanding on this individual that has no business being in our country to begin with because he's illegal. Well, he has an extensive rap sheet.
5: Mullen says ICE agents shot the man because he was driving his SUV at them. 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
5: Another lawsuit has been filed challenging the construction of President Trump's proposed arch outside D.C.
21: The Arlington, Virginia County Board is the first governmental body to sue over President Trump's planned memorial arch, taking issue with how quickly the project has moved without going through the full review process. The project is slated to be built on federal parkland immediately adjacent to Arlington National Cemetery. President Trump says he plans to turn the arch into, quote, a top-grade military complex that stores ammunition and hosts drones and snipers. The judge overseeing a separate lawsuit filed by three veterans and an historian has ruled that the Trump administration must give the court 48 hours notice before undertaking any activities related to the construction of the arch. Tanya J. Powers, Fox News.
5: Nine people hurt after an Avianca flight from Colombia bound for New York City encountered severe turbulence. The jet needed to make an emergency landing in Miami, where one person was rushed to a trauma center with severe injuries. Seven others were taken to hospitals. The unhurt passengers were rebooked on other flights to New York. The FAA recommends passengers wear seatbelts to protect against unexpected turbulence. The Nobel Peace Prize has been handed out.
22: Former UN Human Rights Chief Navi Pillay captures the award, often considered the most prestigious honor on the planet.
23: It must be a joke.
22: The 85-year-old joking after she learned she had won. She's a judge on the International Court of Justice, born in South Africa. She was recognized for her efforts to promote peace and international law.
23: One of the main reactions to that support is paying tribute to me for my courage. And you can imagine how surprised I was. Why would you need courage to speak the truth?
22: The Norwegian Nobel Committee in Oslo received nominations for 287 candidates for this year's prize.
5: Fox's CJ Papa. I'm Lisa Lacera. This is Fox News.
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11: 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My name is Chris Hand. 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
13: You're not going the 2 weeks?
11: No, I feel like I would
13: get
11: need
13: you a big water bottle.
11: We would need to like shower and change.
13: Get you a bucket.
11: I don't know if corporate would clear that. Feels
13: they
11: like
13: don't have to know.
11: Feels like it'd be dangerous.
13: It's breaking news.
11: Do you remember the I'm not allowed to skip commercials anymore. I've done that too much.
13: Too many times.
11: Way too many times. We've been talking about what's going on with the Somali terror attack. Would-be Somali terror attack. The FBI busted it. Am I wrong in my diagnosis of this issue? Am I looking at this the wrong way? 615-737-9986. Or do you agree with my take? This is a problem that America created, and now it's a problem America has to deal with. Let's go to Dave, our favorite Hebrew in the borough. Dave, what's up, man? How are you?
14: I'm good. How you doing?
11: Good. What do you got?
14: Well, so I agree wholeheartedly with you that this is a problem of our own making. But I wanted to think about this in historical terms because that's how I think and that's my thing. Long ago, when this nation first started, the Barbary Pirates took over the USS Philadelphia, enslaved everybody.
11: Yep.
14: Jefferson sends over John Jay and a bunch of other guys to the Pasha of Algiers. Why are you making war on us? We haven't done anything to you. We're a new country.
11: And what does he do? What does he do? He pulls out his book, right? He pulls out his book and he says right here. Says right here, we got to make war with the infidels.
14: That's right. John Jay comes back and tells Jefferson, it's written in their holy book that we are unbelievers and it is their duty by God to enslave or kill us. Tell me what in God's name has changed.
11: Hold on. I have a list here. It says nothing. It says nothing has changed.
14: Yeah, exactly. Nothing has changed. Islam is, we're talking about a pedophile prophet and a parasitic religion. It's not a religion. It's a theological, political construct. And that's exactly what, and it's poison. It's every bit as insidious as leftism, except it masquerades under the very, very thin veneer of being godly.
11: But the insane part about all of this is that the left has co-opted
1: these radical Islamic views, right? They're using them as like part of the muscle of the new progressive wing, the Democrat Socialists, the green-red access, right? But as soon as these Muslims get enough numbers, the LGBTQ rainbow mafia, all the brave, stunning women that are speaking up and want their right to choice.
14: They're getting tied to chairs and tossed off roofs.
1: And it's like, I don't understand why they don't see that. How do they not see this?
14: You know, because nobody studies history anymore. Chris, you know this. They don't teach history. Do you honest to God think that some wacko liberal teacher in high school is going to talk about what it's like for women to live under Sharia law, what it's like for homosexuals to live under Sharia law, what it's like in a Sharia country if you decide, you know what, I ain't with this Muhammad crap anymore, I'm with Jesus, or, you know what, I don't like what you guys are doing, so I'm going to inform to the IDF so you guys stop blowing up kids. What happens to those people?
1: Exactly.
14: It's a fate worse than what would happen to you or I.
1: Yep, you're absolutely right.
14: What they do to apostates.
1: You do something as benign as drawing the Prophet Muhammad, and you can get yourself shot at.
14: Yep. And so where we are in this country, and my biggest concern, I'll get off after I say this. My biggest concern is the Bubba effect. You know, you're good. If you have Muslims that do something terrible and you have righteous anger and confrontation like what's going on in the UK, let's say this happens after a change of government and we've got lefties in there. Well, we've already set a precedent that we're willing to send ICE into cities to grab illegals. What makes you think that the left wouldn't send federalized law enforcement in the cities to grab American citizens because we think you're conspiring with right-wing, ultra-right-wing nationalists, like they're doing to Tommy Robinson in the UK.
1: Yeah, I mean, it wouldn't shock me at all. It really wouldn't. These leaders have already said, I mean, like, we've seen Hillary on video, Pelosi on video, Schumer on video. They're all saying, you know, we belong in re-education camps anyway.
14: Yeah, well, you can come and get me for my re-education camp drive. I don't think that's going to end too well for anybody who tries, and I think the audience is probably in the same boat. But
1: yep.
14: I'll leave it at that. It's good talking to you, brother, man.
1: Likewise, brother. Take it easy. Be safe. That's Dave, our favorite Hebrew. He's a Hebrew. We like Dave. You're seeing this happening, though, and these people are rising to positions of power. Dearborn, Michigan, they have the call of prayer being played in the streets at 5 a.m, despite the noise ordinances that are there. And when citizens who are not Muslim complain, they're told to move out. You're seeing the rise of these radical Islamist candidates in places like Michigan. Abdul El Said, he's on record saying that he lives and follows Sharia law in his own life. He follows Sharia law. He was on Fox News the other day, and he refused to denounce the Muslim Brotherhood, which is a terrorist organization. Just wouldn't say it. He danced around it. He got his tap dancing shoes out, and he did his best to dance around it. But this is who the left is propping up as their candidate of choice.
3: Designations on Muslim Brotherhood organizations in Lebanon, Egypt, and Jordan. So if you become a U.S. senator, will you support those terrorist designations of those groups in order to support U.S. national security?
4: I think terrorism is the act of political violence. So I will support a terror designation for any organization that is engaged in or committed to political violence.
3: Do you support the designations of the Muslim Brotherhood in those countries?
4: I want to understand.
3: Egypt?
4: Show me that they're engaged. Any organization is engaged in political violence, I will back a terrorist.
3: So on October 7th, the Egyptian chapter of the Muslim Brotherhood called for violent attacks against the United States, its partners and interests. The Jordanian Muslim Brotherhood supported Hamas.
4: So I understand.
3: And they threatened Americans living in the region and our partners. So do you stand by those designations?
4: As I said, any organization engaged in political violence or calling for political violence is engaged in terrorism, and I would support those designations.
1: All you got to do is show me. Oh, that's it. That's all I need. And then, you know, I'm open to it. She lists off specific examples. Oh, you know, let's guess. Yeah, you know, maybe. I'll get there. I'll think about it. This is a guy that lives by Sharia law in his own life. This is a guy who was fighting against the banning of Sharia law in Oklahoma. This is a guy that's as radical as they come. Egyptian Islamic Jihad, jihad formed in the 1970s as a violent offshoot of the Egyptian Muslim Brotherhood, aimed at replacing the government with an Islamic state. Palestinian Islamic Jihad emerged from the Brotherhood in 1979. Harakat Sawat de Misir, HASM, formed around 2015 as a violent Brotherhood offshoot. We can go on and on and on. I mean, Hamas, 1988, founding charter, states that it's one of the wings of the Muslim Brotherhood in Palestine. Well, can't say that. We can't say anything negative about Hamas, especially if we want people in Dearborn to vote for us. That's Abdul El-Sayed. He might win, actually. There's a good chance he wins. It's a toss-up right now. The current polling has Mike Rogers in striking distance of Abdul El-Sayed. 49 for Syed, 48 for Mike Rogers. The issue that Syed is going to run up against is not everybody in Michigan is sold on him. There's a big Jewish population in Michigan that don't really like Syed. And there's also a black population that doesn't really believe he has their best interests at heart as well. This is an MS Now interview with Democratic voters in Michigan talking about Syed.
6: You're committed Democrats. All of you.
7: Absolutely.
6: You want to vote for the Democratic candidate, but you just can't.
8: They're tying our hands.
6: What could he, what could he do, if anything, to get you over the edge? But it doesn't sound like there's really anything. The damage has already been done.
10: I just would love for him to make a definitive statement. Like, just say, I would like everyone to know I support Israel. I support the Jewish people.
1: Yeah. What are the Kalshi odds on that? Mason, can you look up the Polymarket odds?
16: I don't need to look up to know those odds are low.
1: I wouldn't make that bet. It's not a deal I would take. I'm just letting you know. That was Jewish voters, Democrats. Black voters, Democrats, weigh in as well.
25: I think there's some missed opportunities for him to help us know who he is, help us understand him. We don't know him.
26: And I think he's taking advantage that we, as black people, are Democratic. We're going to vote for him anyway. And I'm like, no, sir, I'm going to put uncommitted down on that little circle and move on. If you're going to Congress to represent me, I need you to talk about what's going on in this community.
6: What would take you over the finish line? What would change your opinion between now and Election Day?
27: I need to stay.
28: I don't know what I'm going to do, honestly.
6: What is holding you back, though, about him?
28: Not knowing enough about him.
29: I'm going to vote for him. Because I think there's power in being aligned, because if I don't, it may make a difference. And he may not get in, and I can't live with myself with that.
1: So there's only one black voter in a panel of about eight that says, I'm going to vote for him. The looks that this woman gets from everybody else on the panel, the side eye, the absolute side eye. Syed has an issue with black voters in Michigan. Syed has an issue with Jewish voters in Michigan. I don't know if you're going to be able to solve the Jewish voter issue, just being honest. They're going to try to solve the black voter issue. And you know what they're going to do? Well, in case of emergency, break glass for Barack Hussein Obama.
30: Do you welcome or fear Barack Obama's involvement in these midterms?
31: Well, neither, because it's expected. He campaigns in every election. He's the most partisan, ate up with politics ex-president we've ever had. I expect him to show up in every race, in every jurisdiction in the country. He can't stand it. He has to be involved in politics all the time. What it tells me, though, is that all this Democratic confidence you hear out there about El-Sayed is a little misplaced, because I don't think Obama would be going there if they were so confident about it. And it also tells you something critical about the weakness in his coalition. He has significant trouble with African-American voters in the Democratic primary. He has not shored up that support in Michigan. They need Obama to try to do that. I'm not sure it's going to be the total answer, but it's not really a surprising development to me.
1: No, it's not surprising at all. I mean, they sent in Kamala Harris, and everybody was like, I didn't know she was black. So now you got to send in Barack. All right, great. Do you expect a strong, united Democrat party behind Abdul El-Sayed come the midterms? The talking heads at CNN say yes. Scott Jennings says, I don't know.
5: And the big difference here is that Barack Obama, who is, I think he has twice the popularity of Donald Trump. He's in the 60s while Donald Trump is in the mid-30s. He's an asset to Abdul El-Sayed, but I think Abdul El-Sayed has done a phenomenal job of uniting the Democratic Party behind him. Gretchen Whitmer, Alyssa Slatkin was campaigning with him. Barack Obama will be campaigning with him. And I expect on Election Day, you'll see a strong, united Democratic Party behind him that is attracting independents with his message of how he's going to be laser-focused.
31: You think that includes the Jewish Democrats in Michigan?
5: He has a lot of Jewish support in Michigan.
31: A lot.
7: No, I want to quantify support in Michigan. That is
31: absolutely false.
5: That's ridiculous. If you actually look at the polls, a majority of Jewish voters. Hold on. In any data, a majority of Jewish voters have supported him. Dana Nessel, the Jewish attorney general, just did an event with him last week. So, I mean, he is unifying the party. Mm-hmm. Now, I think the issue here for Mike Rogers is why he's doing so poorly in this state. And most polls we've seen, Abdul El-Sayed is winning by 5, 6, 7 points against him.
7: Well, kind of like that post of 13 points that he was going to win during the primary.
1: It was 13. Now they're citing 5. Again, latest polling I have shows Syed up by 1. Why is Mike Rogers having such a hard time? I mean, in all honesty, it's the war in Iran and it's the gas prices and it's the grocery prices. It's the same reason any Republican is having a tough time right now. You got to acknowledge those. And then you got to hope that your opponent continues making the mistakes that they're making. If you want to put a W on the board, come November 3rd. Don't forget November 3rd, midterm election coverage. It's going to be live on your radio. It's going to be live on YouTube, live on Rumble, and live in person at the Nashville Palace. Thanks to our great sponsors at Better Water and the Glock Store. 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
1: Hey, it's Chris Hand, and this is the Chris Hand Show Rewind. 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I hope you enjoy this and catch us live tomorrow morning at 9 a.m. That's Joan Jones in the newsroom. My name is Chris Hand. Show's brought to you by Better Water. We also are tracking, as of right now, an incident that occurred downtown at the federal courthouse in Nashville. From WKRN, an investigation is underway after a shooting at the federal courthouse in downtown Nashville Thursday morning. Officers were called to the Fred D. Thompson Federal Building and Courthouse on Church Street around 9:30 a.m. According to Metro Police, a man was injured by a gunshot. The circumstances around the shooting are unclear. The Nashville Public Library was evacuated as a precaution. Employees from the federal courthouse were seen exiting through the building through crime scene tape in a single file line. A spokesperson with the Metro Nashville Police Department is on scene and expected to address the media soon. As of this time, there is no additional information immediately released. That's all we have. It's a story that we will continue tracking. I want to give a big props and shout out to the members of the VAST staff who tipped us off on this. Thank you. One of the biggest strengths of this entire radio station is the additional eyes and ears that you guys provide on the ground. So we appreciate you for that. We salute you for that. Truly, we'll stay on top of this story. And as developments become available, we'll have it for you here first on Super Talk. So stay with us. It's not something that we are going to sleep on. We're going to follow this as closely as humanly possible. But as of right now, the only updates that we have is that a shooting occurred at the federal courthouse in downtown around 9:30. One man was injured by a gunshot. It doesn't say anybody died. That could change, right? That could change. I pray it does not. Prayers up for the guy that was injured. Circumstances around the shooting, unclear. Everybody evacuating. We'll continue following this, so stay with us for the latest. Also, in the meantime, oh wait, what do we got here? Sorry, I'm reading messages. Sorry, messages are coming in. There are people that are saying other things about the gunshot victim. I can't confirm it or deny it yet, but you know, there's always speculation. As of right now, all we know for sure is that one man was injured. So we'll update you as soon as new information becomes available. As soon as we get it looks like they're going to have a spokesperson on the scene addressing the media very, very shortly. As soon as that happens, we'll bring you the latest. So stay with us. In the meantime, we were talking about Abdul El-Sayed and how radical of a candidate he is in Michigan. There's another radical candidate in the Lone Star State, Texas, James Talafrico. There was a rally last night President Trump had, and the rally was so, so big that even CNN was forced to admit that the rally was massive. And the rally was for Ken Paxton, believe it or not. You know, if you're looking at the polls, and they'll say, wow, a Democrat governor candidate has never had this high of a chance of winning. It's still no chance of winning. But the race that's in question in Texas is Talarico versus Ken Paxton. Now, I have my doubts, to be honest with you. It feels manufactured. It feels forced. It feels very Beto O'Rourke. But that's what they're telling us, that it's a lot closer than anybody thinks. And it's honestly what I'm hearing behind the scenes as well. But last night, President Trump had a rally there that even CNN was forced to admit was massive.
0: Seats. And he's gotten really mad about it. And he ranted at Fox News for not taking his rally. And he's ranted about that. Okay, so that's happened over the past few days. So this one is full. They're, you know, they know these images and they can see this. And this is a full rally. So does that signal anything at this point?
9: Yes. I think Texas is still very red. And Trump knows that. And he can activate the base in a way that will drive turnout, which I think will ultimately be the key here. Polls have been wrong before, maybe this time more than ever before. We'll see how it shakes out. But he knows he can drive people to come out, and that's what he's got to do, is energize them to come out. Now, the challenge in Texas, like so many other places, people don't like Trump. They also don't like the Democrats. So the Democrats have to try to square that circle, especially with independents. About 16% of voters in Texas are independents, and there are a lot of veterans, 1.7 million veterans in Texas. They care about the war. They care about national security, and they care about the connection between the war and the economy. So I think whoever goes directly at the war is going to make headway with those people.
0: And
1: We're going to be following this. I'll bring you the highlights from that rally on the way. I was talking with a friend last night, and they're like, listen, the gas prices, the war, it's making Donald Trump very unpopular. And I think that we need to agree that there's a lot of truth to that. But I would also push back. Not everything this guy has done has been all bad. In fact, I would say that Donald Trump has been a net positive for the country in more ways than one. The border is secure. The investments are coming in. The manufacturing is being reshored. The trade is being balanced. Zero border crossings. I mean, there is a lot that you can look at with this Trump administration and say that we have gotten that we wouldn't have gotten with a Democrat candidate. And this is one of the reasons why we need to hold the House and we need to hold the Senate come November. So that way this guy can keep cooking. You might be mad about the war. You might be mad about the gas prices. All of those things are going to be resolved. And I would argue that with what we've seen from President Trump on the investments and the manufacturing, we haven't even harvested the fruit from that yet. We're not going to see that for probably another 6 months to a year, but we will see it. And we're going to feel it. Give this man more time. He deserves it. The crowd in Texas was willing to hear that message last night. We'll bring you the highlights when we get back. It's 10:30 on Super Talk 99.7 WT.
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1: 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Hey, how are you? 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You can listen on iHeart and TuneIn. The FM dial is always there for you as well. Hit like, hit subscribe, share the show with your friends. We appreciate you joining us however you're joining us. Thank you. Shout out to the YouTube chat. Shout out to the Rumble chat. You can join the show at 615-737-9986. Just to update you on that shooting reported at the downtown federal courthouse on Church Street in Nashville. This is the latest reporting from WSMV moments ago.
0: An ambulance out here as well. So again, we're not sure if anyone was hurt. We're still waiting to confirm all those details. Right now, police have not been able to give us any updated information. But again, we're staying out here. There is, you can see an officer right now walking to one of the cars that's coming from the library. We are hearing that the library was evacuated as well. So again, a lot of questions that we're trying to get answers to right now. We still do not know a lot of information, but we're going to stay out here on scene and gather as much as we can, Marius. As soon as we learn anything, we'll bring that back to you. But for now, reporting live in Nashville, Amber Jayons, WSMV4.
3: Amber, got a quick question for you. Does it seem like that area has been secured? We saw that one officer just walking. Normally, with very active scenes, we see people running around. Does it seem like it's been secured?
0: Yeah, so for when we got here, we're told that several people were already removed from this area. So we're hearing there was a large crowd out here at the time that it happened. Those people have been moved. We've been pushed back as well. And again, this crime tape is around this area, so no one has really been able to get in and out of this spot except for officers. So right now, it has been declared safe as far as I can tell, Marius.
3: All right, Amber Jayanth, we'll check back in with you from...
1: As of right now, the scene is safe. There is reporting that one person has been taken to the hospital and that the shooting occurred around 9:48 a.m., 719 Church Street in downtown Nashville. As soon as we get more information on exactly what happened, we'll have it for you here first on Super Talk 99.7 WTN. Just want to keep you updated, let you know this is a story that we're tracking. This is a story that we're monitoring. Mason's back there, keeping his eyes peeled, and any new information, Mason, just break in, and we'll talk about that. Appreciate you. Before we went to the break, we were talking about the Abdul El Sayed race in Michigan. Another tight, close Senate race that's happening is the Texas Senate race between James Tallarico and Ken Paxton, and. Donald Trump had a massive rally last night. Even CNN was forced to admit that the rally was huge. And the rallies are doing what the rallies do, energizing the base. This is one of the things that Trump does better than anyone. He's having a rally here in Nashville or Clarksville, right? Clarksville on Saturday. Now, a lot of people are asking the question about the rally that he's having here. Does that mean that the internal numbers on the governor's race are closer than people think? I mean, I could speculate, but I haven't seen what the internal numbers look like. I just haven't. I would imagine that Marsha Blackburn still has a pretty good lead. I'm also not going to act like David Hatley isn't making a bit of an impact and making them a little bit uncomfortable. I think that we can all acknowledge that. We're watching a situation unfold that could lead to a Jerry Green governor's office. And that situation is if David Hatley peels off enough voters from Marsha Blackburn to allow Jerry to beat them both. There isn't a situation where David Hatley can win. And we're going to have David Hatley on the show. He seems like a really nice guy. I think his intentions are pure. I don't think that there's enough time between now and November 3rd for David Hatley to get over the hump. Now, I could be wrong. And I'm open to the possibility that I could be wrong there. But I don't see it. But the fact that Trump is coming to Tennessee to hold a rally, it does make people raise their eyebrows. Because it seems like he's only going to rally in places where it's tighter than it should be. And that's why he was in Texas last night. The Senate race there, they say, is very tight. Tallarico versus Ken Paxton. For any conservative that's paying attention, I think that this is an easy, easy decision. It's Paxton all day. The guy has skeletons in his closet, sure. But even his own ex-wife, the one that he cheated on, is saying, you got to vote for Ken Paxton. Because you understand what's at stake here. Donald Trump last night, well, he put it in his own way.
4: The people of Texas are not going to let weak, gutless, self-hating, transgender-promoting freak shows destroy everything that we've built.
1: That's one way to put it. And I tend to like the way that Trump put it. Are you so mad that you are going to let the Democrats tear everything down, slow everything down, and stop this administration from continuing to do good work? Are the gas prices going to piss you off that much? That's the question that you need to ask yourself. That you would elect someone who would be pro-trans and kids. That you would elect someone that would be pro-open borders, amnestying illegal aliens. That you would elect someone who would bog this administration down with investigations and impeachments, not just for Donald Trump, but for every member of this cabinet. Is that how pissed off you are? I mean, listen, I understand the frustration. I really do. But the burn it down approach, the black pill approach, the doomer approach, it doesn't make any sense to me. The approach that I think you need to have is live to fight another day. And we're not going to be able to fight effectively if the Democrats are in control of the House and the Senate.
4: The people of Texas are not going to let weak, gutless, self-hating, transgender-promoting freak shows destroy everything that we've built.
1: And they will destroy everything we've built. They absolutely will. The Democrat Party has not offered any solutions. They've weaponized the high gas prices against you, but they haven't said how they will lower them. The Democrat Party has weaponized all of your frustrations against you, but when they were in power, the same things were happening and they were telling you it was good. The only thing the Democrat Party cares about is that power. Now, it wasn't just name calling. It wasn't just slinging mud. Donald Trump actually listed out the resume of Ken Paxton. Does he have skeletons in his closet? Yep. Is he a flawed candidate? Yep. Is he perfect? Nope. There's only one perfect man that ever walked the face of the earth. You know it. I know it. But to act like Ken Paxton isn't qualified for this, so you're missing the plot.
4: Paxton has one other thing that I love. He sued the Biden administration over 100 times, and he won almost every instance, almost every lawsuit. And I love that, Ken. He sued Medicare fraudsters and got back over $1 billion for Texas taxpayers. He sued to stop the radical left from mutilating Texas children, and he won. And Ken, I know Ken spoke before. I watched his speech coming in Air Force One. It was actually a very good speech. But I'm going to ask Ken to come up just therefore for 1 minute and say hello, because I'm very proud of him, and I think he's going to be an unbelievable senator. Thank you.
1: I mean, it's a heck of an endorsement from Donald Trump. And this is also, meanwhile, in the background, there's leaked audio tapes of Ken Paxton saying that he thinks the Republican midterm convention actually hurt a lot of candidates, which, I mean, honestly, I just think it's just so dumb. Like, you know, people don't like you. You know, people in the Republican Party don't like you because of how anti-establishment you've been for as long as you've been there. To have low operational security here and to be caught on a hidden recorder, saying things where it's like you're kind of diminishing what the president was trying to do for you in the first place. It's insanely stupid, but Donald Trump isn't hanging on that. Donald Trump understands what's at stake here, and he's moving on. Ken Paxton did join Donald Trump on stage, and this is what Ken Paxton had to say.
10: But we have a choice right now. Are we going to accept tyranny, or are we going to keep our freedom? So this is our time, and I hope that in 200

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1: Hard as humanly possible. On the way, we'll talk about the immigration policy. We'll talk about the Russian plague. And we'll talk about Marco Rubio. That's what we'll do next. Marco Rubio, you want to talk about defending Western civilization. He delivered a speech yesterday in Athens with the Parthenon and Acropolis in the view behind him, talking about the fight for Western civilization. And this is the fight that we're in. And it really does. It encompasses everything we've talked about. The mass migration and the issues that it's caused in France and Europe. The look the other way immigration policy of America while no one seems to assimilate in Minnesota. And you have 18-year-old American citizens being arrested for ISIS-inspired terrorist plots. It is exactly what we're dealing with in these elections with conservatives versus communists. Marco Rubio was on fire yesterday. If you missed the speech, we'll bring you the highlights. It's 10:51. 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
1: 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My name is Chris Hand. Sorry, I got distracted. Bo, we talked about, you know, Bo Diddle, a friend of the show. He had his son yesterday, baby Jock, and I just got some pictures. I was looking at the baby photos. Praise God for a healthy baby. Bo said he's identical to his wife, which I think we all breathed a sigh of relief. We were worried he might look too much like Bo. You know, you want the kid to start off on a good foot. Looking like mom, it's a blessing. And I say that from experience. I always want my kids to look more like my wife. So, you know, the goofiness of dad. I don't know if that's going to set you off. No, I mean, in all seriousness, beautiful baby for my friend Bo. And congrats to him and his wife, Madison. I can't wait. We got a baby coming soon too, you know.
3: Yeah.
1: So we got a couple weeks here, maybe like a month. I don't know, month and change. When it's your fifth kid, you don't really pay attention to the timeline as much.
3: You just know it's coming at some point.
1: Is that weird? I don't know. Like when it was like the first and second kid, I'd be like, she's the size of a pea. It's like, oh, she's the size of a cantaloupe. You know, you get the little email like 28 weeks. This is what's going on. Now I'm like, yeah, it's like where babies do fourth quarter. I don't know. It's sometime around fourth quarter.
3: By the way.
1: How many weeks are you? It's my wife is doing it too. My wife will be like, how many weeks are you? She's like, ah, a lot. We're at a lot. So like, yeah. It's a blessing, man. Kids are like the best. It's the biggest part of your life you didn't know was missing. So if you're the praying type, say a prayer for that new family. That new member of the family, we appreciate you guys doing that for my friends, and we wish him all the best. It's just the best.
3: All the best and all the rest that you can get.
1: All the best, all the rest. That ship has sailed.
3: Yeah, that's gone.
1: Dude, somebody was like, was a couple days ago, somebody was like, Chris, you look tired. I'm like, I've been tired for like the last 12 years.
3: How old's Kennedy?
1: Yeah, exactly. Exactly. I don't remember. What was this thing you guys do? Sleep?
3: Never heard of it.
1: No, but
3: it's a distant memory.
1: Listen, man, it's so worth it. It's all that hard work is worth it. So we got, where was I going to go here? Oh, defending Western civilization. You know what the best way to do it is? Have lots of kids and raise them to be good humans. And if we do that enough times, we're going to win regardless. Like, it's a numbers game. The Muslims understand this. I wish conservative Christians would understand this too. But Marco Rubio, yesterday, he's in Greece, and he's given a speech. And, dude, the backdrop, like, if you had put Marco Rubio in front of a green screen, I don't think that you could have gotten a more perfect backdrop.

0: drop. But he went full Save the West mode in front of Acropolis and the Parthenon. And he's talking about how imperative it is to save Western civilization. We'll bring you the highlights from that speech on the way. It might be the best speech he ever gave. And he delivers it in that calm, smooth, Marco style. It was awesome. I'll bring you the highlights next. It's 11 o'clock. 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
1: It paved the way for the gospel of Jesus Christ to find fertile soil in Europe and flourish into the empire of Christendom. It was the foundation of the riches of Christian theology, of Augustine and Aquinas and the whole tradition of natural law. It gave birth to a civilization marked not just by a common culture. It was marked by a common anthropology, a common view of man and of his place in the universe. Its descendants would share not just the idea of a natural order, but a distinctive understanding of virtue, of destiny, of fate, of truth, goodness, and beauty, of a code that dictates how men ought to live, of objective standards and ideals to strive towards.
0: That's Marco Rubio giving just an absolutely unbelievable speech yesterday in Greece. If you're watching us on Super Talk TV, the backdrop looks fake. It really does, right? Can you agree with me? It looks fake.
2: Absolutely,
0: it looks like a Bob Ross painting. It's just stunningly beautiful. Mountains, the Parthenon, Acropolis, and Marco Rubio just touting what Western civilization has been able to do and where it all started and why it all started. And the fact that Marco Rubio, once again, is on the world stage proclaiming the name of Jesus Christ, talking about Christendom, it is unbelievable. It really is. Like, we have to take a step back and acknowledge how far we've come in the last 20 years, where Jesus wasn't something that we could talk about. Jesus and politics needed to be separated. Now it's become such a main focus point that you have Democrats wearing Christian costumes to try and win in red states. I think back to my interview with Jerry Green. She's like, "Well, my Bible says," and it's like, "Okay, I got it. You're using that as a talking point." But when you hear Marco Rubio bring it up, it's not a talking point. You can feel it. This is real to him. I respect that a lot. But he talks about how Western civilization, the foundation is Jesus Christ. It always has been.
1: For the Greeks of antiquity, the pursuit of excellence was the very principle of man's existence. They organized all of civic life around contest and ambition and competition in philosophy and poetry and sculpture and drama, in athletics and art, in war and statescraft. The classical Greek city was an arena for great men to test and prove themselves, to hone their potential through perpetual struggle, to be the best, the strongest, the most beautiful, straining to inch ever closer to perfection. Now, I know that to modern ears, what I just described, this way of life, may sound odd. It may even sound cruel. The ideal of many ideologies in our time is frankly become a world of perfect safety, a world devoid of risk or failure, where neither the glory of victory nor the shame of defeat. Too often, these days, we build downwards. We design our standards to ensure that no one will lose. We preoccupy ourselves more with the comfort of the worst than the potential of the best.
0: The way he delivers those lines, which is just a brutal takedown of the current societal structure of DEI, but he does it with this backdrop and the history of excellence, and he delivers a message about how that's what we need to strive for. That's what we need to get back to. It's brilliant. It's honestly, it's beautiful. Marco Rubio, like, there's a lot of policy decisions where Marco Rubio kind of sometimes feels too neocon-y for me. But when he delivers a speech like this, you have to acknowledge the just absolute brilliance of this man. You have to. And it's hard to deny his faith. He then took the speech, again, with this backdrop behind him, to go after the open border globalists, to go after people who made nationalism a dirty word and outsourced national sovereignty. And he's doing this in front of European leaders who did just that.
1: The thumos, as the ancient Greeks called it, the fire of passion, strength, courage, pride, is the heart of great civilization. And without it, nations lose their will to fight, the will to strive, the will to survive. Today, too much of the West has forgotten this quality. Over time, we in the West came to feel ashamed of the very things that made us exceptional. We felt embarrassed that our achievements set us apart from the rest of the world. Our prosperity somehow became a source of guilt. We no longer believed we deserved and had earned our greatness. The word nationalism became a dirty word. And so we tore down our monuments, we condemned our own history, and in too many places we taught our children to be ashamed of the countries they would inherit.
0: Seriously.
1: In the process, we opened our borders and outsourced our industry and allowed our militaries to wither and to decay. And with every passing year, we seem to outsource more of our sovereignty, transferring our decisions to global bureaucracies far beyond the reach of our control. But others were all too happy to fill the vacuum that we left, the vacuum left behind by our weakness. And as the West's confidence faltered, its adversaries and its rivals only grew more assertive, building up their own wealth and their own power.
0: What did he say that was wrong? This is a speech that may get some play on Newsmax, it may get some play on Fox, but it'll be ignored everywhere else because there's too much truth being delivered by Marco Rubio in this speech. You got to make a choice, Western man. Which way? Are we going to be ashamed of our history, or are we going to be proud and embrace it and say, this is how we got here? And I think America has pretty much made that choice. As Marco Rubio lays out, President Trump certainly has made that choice.
1: The next decade and the decisions we make will write the story of the next century. The course we take will determine whether the West maintains its place at the head of the world or resigns itself to a future of atrophy and servitude and decline. We will either choose to act now or lose the choice to act at all. Under President Trump, the United States has made its choice. We choose the unapologetic pursuit of national power, to take back control of our critical supply chains, to reindustrialize our economy, to rebuild our defense, to fight for dominance of the technologies and industries of the future. We choose to reach for new frontiers in advanced manufacturing and superintelligence, in drones, weapons, and warfare, in chips, minerals, cyber, and every other domain of human possibility, to unleash our energy, to rebuild our factories, to return our astronauts to the moon, and launch a new age of exploration in space. Now, for all their lofty ideals, the ancient Greeks were not naive. They understood that nations have interests. They understood that statecraft requires prudence and diplomacy. But they also understood that it requires the ability to wield force when prudence and diplomacy fail. They understood that power requires not only having the means to defend yourself, it requires the credibility that you are willing to use it. This is the classical understanding of politics and of statecraft.
0: Marco Rubio is just so smooth with his delivery. But the takedown is absolutely brutal and vicious. He calls out European nations. He calls out the open border globalists. He calls out people who made nationalism a bad word. And then he gives the contrast of what President Trump and this administration is doing. And it's about unapologetically being the superpower that we are. Unapologetically being a proud nation again, being proud of America again, being proud of our history again, not allowing these radical leftists to continue to demonize it, continue to call it problematic. We gotta just own it. Be like, yeah, still the best. Still pretty based. And then he called on European nations who are under fire right now, literally, to wake up. It's time to wake up. France yesterday, Emmanuel Macron is showing off his brand new missiles. He's got some new ICBMs, and he's very, very proud of them. And he's talking about how it's going to keep the people of France so safe. While his streets burn because of the unfettered mass migration that they've allowed into that country. London has Sharia no-go zones. You can get thrown in jail for posting something that the government doesn't approve of on social media. They don't have free speech. These countries that were once great symbols of the world have fallen, and they can still get back. There's still an opportunity to do that, but you're going to need to fight for it. And America was in that shape, too. But President Trump and this administration are fighting for it. And Rubio called on you.
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3: Making landfall. I'm Deborah Valentine, Fox News. This is a Fox News alert. Hurricane Isaias making landfall along western Florida's panhandle, bringing the full force of its 110-mile-per-hour course directly ashore as a Category 2 system. Fox Weather's Robert Ray is in Destin, Florida with the latest.
4: It's really ramped up, and I got to tell you, the winds were just kicking, and we had a little lull, but hey, here we go again on cue with these heavy winds coming through here in Destin and the rain as well. So you got to brace yourself. We are on high ground on the second floor of a parking garage. We started to feel some of that storm surge come in over the beach. We all had to retreat from that. A bunch of jellyfish actually got pushed up on the white sands of the beaches here in Destin.
3: Governor Ron DeSantis declared a state of emergency across 25 counties, mobilizing emergency response teams and issuing mandatory evacuation orders for low-lying coastal zones and barrier islands. Homeland Security Secretary Mark Wayne Mullen is criticizing New York City's immigration policies following the shooting of a Dominican illegal immigrant by ICE agents during an arrest in the Bronx. Fox's Tanya J. Powers reports.
5: 28-year-old Oscar Belgal is in federal custody after being shot in the neck on Thursday by ICE agents who were trying to arrest him. Shortly after the incident, New York City Mayor Zoran Mamdani called for ICE to be abolished.
6: New York City will not stand by while ICE agents shoot New Yorkers.
5: Homeland Security Secretary Mark Wayne Mullen responded.
7: Well, Mayor, if you abolish ICE, who's going to take your criminals off the streets of your own town? Who's going to take the murderers and the thieves and the gangbangers?
5: Mullen says ICE agents did not know the man's 5-year-old son was in the vehicle when they opened fire. The child was unharmed. In New York City, Tanya J. Powers, Fox News.
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3: After slaughtering 13 people and injuring 32 others in 2009, former Army psychiatrist Nadal Hassan is facing the death penalty. It may be live streamed. Fox's Jared Halpern has the details.
10: The Pentagon announced plans to live stream the firing squad execution of former Army Major Nadal Hassan when he is put to death in December, a decision that has sparked bipartisan condemnation. But speaking with reporters near Marine One, President Trump said that decision is still being determined.
11: But he will be
10: Hassan was convicted of murdering 13 soldiers in a mass shooting at Fort Hood, Texas in 2009. Vice President J.D. Vance says he's not sure the live stream will happen, but added if it does, he won't be watching. At the White House, Jared Halpern, Fox News.
3: The Trump administration has imposed new sanctions on the International Criminal Court. Fox's Jessica Rosenthal has more.
12: In a statement, Secretary of State Marco Rubio says globalist experts want the ICC to prosecute American Border Patrol agents, our troops, and elected leaders. But the President Trump will never allow that to happen. Rubio says the sanctions ban transactions with this rogue court. The ICC saw this coming and had already stopped using Microsoft Office products, as sanctions mean American companies cannot do business with the court. The decision comes hours after former ICC judge South African Navi Pillay was awarded the Nobel Peace Prize. She most recently concluded in a report that Israel was committing a genocide in Gaza. Israel's foreign ministry called it a gross weaponization of the award to legitimize anti-Israel hatred and that she was rewarded for lies and blood libels. Jessica Rosenthal, Fox News.
3: A Brazilian man who held at least 13 children at knife point in a school in the city of Curitiba in the country's south has been shot dead by police. None of the children were injured. Panama State Police say the man broke into one of the classrooms and kept children and staffers hostages for 2 hours. I'm Deborah Valentine. This is Fox News.
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13: 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They help control blood sugar and curb appetite so you eat less. 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
15: Today's National Walk to School Day, which was every day when I was younger.
16: Walk. Tomorrow's National Missing Children's Day.
15: Yeah, Walk to School Day. Could you imagine that when you were a kid? It's like, ugh. We're all going to get together. Nowadays, when they ride their bike to school, too, they'll have like 9 parents with them all driving behind them or riding their National Walk to School Day. Showed all these parents walking. How did we survive? And we were alive during the age of the glorious age of serial killers. Stranger danger? How many of us almost got free puppies?
13: Huh? How many of us? My goodness.
16: We had white vans everywhere, that said free candy on the side.
13: Could be a carpet guy. Could be a guy that wants to kill me. We're going to find out. He says he's got a puppy. I watch this stuff and I think to myself, how did we live? I don't even know how it happened. I don't even know how we survived. I have no idea. We just live in a different world. It has never been safer ever than today. I mean, outside of AI going to kill us in the pandemic, but still, as far as just the average run of the mill stuff, they have to celebrate it. Ride your bike to school day. What happens? Mom and dad are behind you. Do you ride your bike to school day? If I'd have told my dad, hey, Dad, you need to follow me because I'm going to ride my bike to school, he'd have kicked my ass. It's going to be, you're going to limp to school. Just insane. How did we do it? I don't know. Oh, goodness me. So, yeah, I know. Somebody said, heck, yeah, we could walk to school through construction sites. I thought construction sites were a place where I was allowed to ride my bike so I could do my tricks. You guys built stuff for me.
16: Yeah, if the building wasn't finished, then it was fair game.
13: Totally. Abandoned buildings were awesome. Where else am I going to go and have to get a tetanus shot? Just amazing. Well, today's walk to school day, kids. Everybody show up here. It's going to be a lot of fun. Make sure you get a permission slip from your parents. My mom, I had to walk school day anyways because my mom, she had too many highballs yesterday or this morning.
16: Or both.
13: I don't know. She's not good at driving. So that's just such a mess. Yeah, we didn't even have car seats. I fell out of one of my great memories as a child. So my mom had a 65 Mustang back before it was like cool. It was just a 65 Mustang. It wasn't cool in like 1978 like it is, you know, now. And had the vinyl seats, you know, whatever, the pleather. And no, for whatever reason, she didn't have the seatbelts because you didn't have to wear a seatbelt back then. So my mom went and got a donut she got me donuts, a dozen donuts. We were turning and the door opened. I slid out of the car. My mom grabbed me. She was trying to like slow down. And the door's like 400 pounds and it's smashing off me. And my mom's all, but you didn't let go of those donuts. I'm like, I did not. And I had so much just road rash all over me, but I held on to those donuts.
16: It's called priorities.
13: Priorities, baby. That's why I have donut. It was a Friday morning and that's why I have donut Friday every Friday. Get a donut. But it was, I'm watching, I'm telling you, because you were really mean to me about my horror moving skills. And
16: no, I just think I wasn't being mean. You give a lot of deference to movies that I would have to give less than great grades to.
13: Like, okay, I watched the original Fog this morning. You know what the thing that stuck out to me? He pulls over to pick up Jamie Lee Curtis.
16: Thought that was Adrian Barbeau.
13: No, she was the DJ.
16: Oh, okay.
13: Adrian, so she pulls over to Jamie Lee Curtis, the guy does, and he cracks open a beer and goes, you want one? And I just thought, it's a different time. They go into the hospital, they're all smoking. You're like, whatever. Just a different time. Speaking of...
16: Doctor's got a slit cut in his mask while he's doing the operation, so he can smoke over the patient's open wound.
13: Of course. I mean, that's what it is. I mean, you know, they put one of those ashtrays that you get your grandma that had, it was like a bean bag with an ashtray on it. They put that on the patient because I don't want to get any ash in him. Oh, I'm
16: like the junior mint kind of situation.
13: How many of you, could you imagine today, every one of you listening probably made an ashtray for your mom or dad at some point in time at school to take home from Father's.
16: Even if they didn't smoke.
13: Father's Mother's Day. Here's an ashtray. Oh, goodness me. Geez. No seatbelts. Yeah, the no seatbelt thing was crazy. I remember that. I remember riding the back of my dad's truck on the freeway.
15: Could you imagine that today? No chance.
16: Oh, I remember the woman that used to babysit me and a lot of other kids after we get out of like first and second grade. She was taking us to the lake one day after we'd gotten out of school, and we were all riding in the back of her truck. There was probably seven of us, and nobody was older than eight.
15: Yeah. I mean, look, looking back on it, totally not safe. I mean, but I remember my dad used to go over, and I'd be in the back of his truck, me and my friends, and he would go and find places where they had the biggest, like, speed bumps to see if we could all bounce around, you know? One of them fall out. You okay, Raymond? All right, good. Get in the car. Don't tell your mom. There you go. That's the way it went. But it's National Walk to School Day. Hope you guys had a good day. So I know some Tom Akins, that was the guy's name in thank you, Andy, in The Fog. And he has sex with her within like 10 minutes of the movie. Well, he did give her a beer, a Budweiser, with the and you pull it off. So you guys saw that Krista Pica lives. Krista Pica, she lives. I was telling Belle, she should have woken up and went.
16: Yeah, but then you said somebody was going to have to suggest you need to do this for the next 40 years.
15: You can do this for the next 40 years if you want to live. Just look at your face drooping. Jeez.
16: Honestly, if they try to execute you and they fail that badly, you should just be able to walk.
15: Yeah. So, you know, I was talking last night. What if instead of execution, we just made you kind of special? You know, no execution, just, you know, take you down to an IQ of like 53, get you a fast food job where you can pay for stuff. You don't know. You just take all the wind out of your sails of being an angry person. And then you could just go around picking up the, you know, the trays and stuff at a McDonald's. Think about that. She is. There's a lot the state has to answer for. A, being bad at the job. B, and this is important, they did get rid of a lot of stuff that they probably shouldn't have, knowing that it did not go well. And they're like, we need to have an investigation. Well, if you got rid of everything, how can you have an investigation? You're not going to go through the trash now. It's gone.
16: Well, have they already scapegoated the guy that was the head of TDOC?
15: Yeah, he's already left.
16: Yeah.
15: You know, but you need the stuff, right? And they said, it's how impressive this is. First person ever survived.
16: Well, there's no need for an investigation. It was his fault, and he's gone.
15: Gone. Somebody said, make him a Walmart greeter. Sends them to life working on the Amish farm. That'd have been interesting. I don't know. I just think, you know what? Here's what's going to happen. Everybody wants to know, well, can't they just immediately go back? And no, they can't. They can't go. The appeal's going to be. And they, by the way, like it or not, they have a very good case for cruel and unusual after failing like this.
16: Well, and they have to. I don't think it's called a warrant, but don't they have to issue a?
15: They have to go get another death warrant that will.
16: Oh, okay.
15: And that takes time. It's not like it's a, you know. It's not immediate. I mean, think about it. They failed last year with that guy, Carruthers.
16: Yeah.
15: And they to get another one, it would be over a year.
16: So he's still alive, too?
15: Yeah. And now there's, you know, now he's just like.
16: So now we're starting to get backed up.
15: Yeah, moratorium. Yeah.
16: So if it's.
15: Florida's selling fast passes.
16: If it's going to take over a year to get a new death warrant for her.
15: Yeah.
16: That won't even be on Lee's watch. It'll be on Marsha's.
15: Yeah, Chicago. See, that's
16: signed the death warrant, but I'm busy saving us from China.
15: Oh, too busy. She's so saving us from China, too, because goodness me, every day I wake up and I'm like, whoo, no China here today, babe, except for the part that there is China here. But you know what I mean? No more new China, except for the part where there was already law for no more new China. But then you got the cell phones out of the school, which is good because Scott Sapicki did that, but he didn't do it the right way, apparently.
16: So she's going to do it.
15: So she's going to do it. And of course, she's stopping socialism and Sharia law and communism and space AIDS. I threw that one.
16: Space AIDS.
15: I threw that one in there for the fun of it.
16: Do you have to go to space to get space AIDS?
15: Maybe. We're not quite sure.
16: Or do you bring it back from space?
15: Oh, that's a good one. Well, what if it just lands here?
16: Like on a meteorite?
15: On a meteorite.
16: Like the blob did.
15: What was the, that was one of my, because I did creature features today for the best creature horror movies. So these were just creatures. And the blob was obviously, now which, here's the thing, the 58 blob, Steve McQueen.
16: Yeah.
15: That was an alien.
16: Right.
15: The 88 blob was bioweapon.
16: No, it showed up on a meteor.
15: It was, no, the 88 blob was a bioweapon.
16: I thought it showed up on a meteor.
15: No. That one had, what's his name? Kevin Dillon? Is that his
16: name?
15: Yeah,
16: Kevin.
15: Yeah.
16: Matt Dillon?
15: Yeah, Matt Dillon's little brother, Kevin Dillon.
16: Yeah. Oh, that's right. Okay, I think so.
15: Yeah, that was a good movie.
16: Matt Dillon ran Dodge City.
15: He did. Still does, by the way. He's killed more people than you can realize. Talk about somebody who's killed a lot of people. A lot of stuff to get to today. We're going to postpone One Hit Wonder. We've talked about it. Ken's not here. I don't want to win with just Bell because
16: he's Ken's reigning champ anyway.
15: He's reigning champ. We got to give him a chance. We told him we would. Definitely give him a chance. But don't worry, we got extra White Woman Wednesday. Some other interesting stuff. We'll talk more about, obviously, Pike, what the next thing is going to be. And there's going to be, you know, more to this over the coming weeks and months. And this is not anything crazy is going to happen over the next several months. It's going to be lawsuit after lawsuit.
16: On White Woman Wednesday, we got something special with Kylie, right?
15: We got something special with Kylie. In the, I'll take what's something that's never happened for $100 million. This one is awesome. You guys are going to love that. We'll do that straight ahead. Chad Benson, Super Talk 997.
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2: Hey, what's up? It's me, Chad Benson. Normally, I'm here from noon to 3. But right now, we're going to bring you a few highlights from this week right here on Supertalk 99.7.
3: Well, thank you for that, Jay.
4: I know. It's just so optimistic, isn't it?
5: Yeah, heating oil. Like, the whole, the midterm stuff, the battle of Maine may come down to the cost of heating oil. Because I don't know if you're aware of this. They're a little hippie out there. And heating oil and stuff like that, they've got just different ways they do things. They've seen 81% jump just in the last few months, and they expect it to go up, up, up from there.
3: Winning.
5: So much winning. It's great. It's going to be awesome. Speaking of winning, I think it's time for us to sit back, relax, and enjoy some of that white womenness. We'll do that when Bell turns on the sound.

0: right, now. And you may hear this again next week because it's so good, and I don't want Ken to miss it. As Ken always says, only her gets in this situation. Only Kylie. Where did Kylie go to school again?
1: Well, she had a scholarship to White, but she decided to go to Brown.
0: Yes, yes. By the way, she's even mad at the Brown in this one. I'm going to tell you that right now because apparently also lots of racism there. But get ready for this one. What is stuff that has never happened in the history of forever? I'll take that for $1 billion.
2: The way that people refer to my boyfriend around me because he's African is actually so racist. I was moving into my new apartment a couple of days ago, and obviously my boyfriend was helping me move, and people were like, oh, is this your worker? Multiple people. One person who was Hispanic asked me, is this your worker? And then someone else said, oh, is this literally the help? Is this your help? It's so insane because I don't understand what it takes for people to view Black and white people as equals, because it is literally like we're dressed the same, we look the same, we're doing the same thing. Why would you think that this is a hired mover? It just shows how deeply ingrained this bias is in people, not just white people. The second person was white, but the other guy was Hispanic. How deep-rooted this racism is, because again, I don't know. I mean, it's New York City. You would think that people are used to seeing interracial couples around, but there is still that implicit association that someone like me, who was a white person, would not be dating anyone other than who's white. Like, I've even had people be like, oh, is that your boyfriend? Like, I'll point at him, and then they'll think I'm talking to his friend who's white or something. It's just a very weird and racist assumption that comes from white people that there would never be any sort of interracial dating happening.
0: So I just want to go over this again. First of all, she's got a boyfriend. He's African. Secondly, while they were moving in to something, everybody approached her to say, hey, is that your help? What are things that have never happened ever? That's one of them. And you know what else? What do you bet she didn't lift it? She didn't do anything.
1: I'm surprised she didn't say somebody came up and goes, why do you let him walk around unshackled?
0: Right? Waiting for him to say something like that. Waiting for him to, is that your boy? Something like that. I mean, that is, she is so, and we love her for her insanity. But then she got mad at the Brown people, too, because apparently they were like, who's that over there? It never happened to you. It didn't. I'm sorry. And why does it only happen to you? I have friends who are in a rage. My uncle, my aunt, his wife, she's Black. Nobody ever says.
1: And he's Hispanic.
0: And, oh, nobody ever says that stuff to me. When we're out hanging out, you know them? Do they work? They work for you?
1: Is that the help?
0: God, but you know what? Without her, we wouldn't be reminded. This is why Trump.
1: She is just so, she thrives on negativity. She just thrives on it. It is her energy.
0: Yeah. She's the exact opposite of an energy vampire. She's a victim vampire. She's a Vivi. She's a victim vampire. Where she can't get her energy unless she's being victimized. She's like, oh, God, racism suffers so much. Misogyny. It's got so misogyny. Oh. Somebody probably said, hey, can I give you a hand over there? Oh, really? Huh? What, not capable of doing it? No, I don't think that guy should be lifting the couch up three flights by himself. He was probably moving her out of his place.
1: You can only hope.
0: Poor guy. That is so funny. What are things that have never happened? Jeez. For $1 billion. We got stuff to get to today. We'll talk a little bit about she's back. What if she would have got out of bed and go, I'm back?
1: Well, she shackled to the handrail.
0: She'd have been, I'm back. I told you what she should have done. It would have worked. It would have, because... What if she was pretending to sleep for like 4 days? She's like, I better just pretend to be asleep, figure out what's going on.
1: This is the softest bed I've been in 30 years.
0: I know. Goodness me. So we're going to talk a bit about that. We got some other wacky stuff out there. Oh, by the way, if you've thought to yourself, you know what? If only I could bet on the second coming. Well, now you can. right? Get ready for this. Jeff Benson Show, Super Talk 99.
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14: Hey, what's up? It's me, Chad Benson. Normally, I'm here from noon to 3. But right now, we're going to bring you a few highlights from this week right here on Super Talk 99.7.
0: Nobody, by the way, believes that Kylie's boyfriend exists. You know what? Little George Glass. Remember George Glass from the Brady Bunch? Jan's pretend boyfriend. His name's George Glass. That's his name. George Glass. Yeah, I don't think she exists. He exists either. Somebody said she's terminally exhausting.
1: Yeah, that's a good way of putting it.
0: Yeah, that's it. There's no way. She if you were deaf, she would learn sign language to make sure that she could know all of the reasons that you were being victimized and she could participate in that.
1: And if she didn't want to learn at all, she would just learn to be able to sign, you're a racist, and that would be it.
0: Yeah.
1: Because that's all she needs.
0: Just enough to, yeah, all of the right words, all the trigger words. Now, I know what you're saying. Chad, before we went to break, you said something about, oh, my God, literally, Can we gamble on the second coming? Well, apparently you can.
15: There is an actual prediction market on Poly Market over whether Jesus Christ will return before the end of the year, and people have traded $66 million on it. It's absolutely real. So if you don't know, Poly Market lets people buy and sell contracts based on whether future events will happen. Some people say it's gambling. Poly Market and Kalshi say, no, it's not gambling. It's a prediction market, and those are different. But one of these events on Poly Market is the second coming of Jesus. And the market currently prices it at about a 1% probability before 2027.
0: So, first of all, 66 million. I find that interesting. That's a lot. So you guys can go, second coming. I have questions, one of which is... How do we prove that it's happened? And if it does happen, isn't that reward enough? I mean, are you taking the money with you? Right? I mean,
1: they're going to regret it because when they get up there and they find out they use Bitcoin in heaven.
0: They use Bitcoin. Are you guys not on the blockchain? What if it's like a cruise and you go? Have you ever been on a cruise? They give you like a card or like a wristband or whatever, and you've got to use it to swipe the whole time.
1: Yeah.
0: Remember Family Guy when he's like, it's nobody telling you guys about the towels. We don't have towels. You have to die with a towel.
1: Yes.
0: One of those things. Continue, sir.
15: And the resolution rules are just really interesting. So if the second coming occurs by 11:59 p.m. Eastern time on December 31st, the market resolves to yes. Otherwise, no. How does Poly Market confirm the second coming? Well, it's through, and this is a quote, a consensus of credible sources. So we can imagine who or what those might be.
0: Yeah, I'm trying to think. Okay, so what are the credible sources?
1: How many of them have to agree for it to be a consensus?
0: How does one get an accreditation for to be said source in this situation? Yeah, and how do you agree? So if there's 10 of them, does it have to be, it's got to be 70%? Is it got to be
1: six? Over 50?
0: 50 plus one? Do we need 11 just in case there's a tie?
1: One of the jurors won't change their vote.
0: I mean, these are all fair questions, my friends.
15: But beneath the absurdity of the existence of this market is a genuine collision between religion and prediction markets, because Christians have been anticipating the return of Jesus for 2,000 years. Almost every generation predicts it. Every generation, of course, has been wrong. They keep trying to predict when it will happen, even though the Gospel of Matthew, Jesus himself, says no one knows the day or hour. Now, he probably wasn't talking about a prediction market. But today, that uncertainty has become something you can trade.
0: And again, it's trading, because it's not betting. You're trading, because they're contracts. So, just letting you guys... Somebody said you asked the Pope... I don't know. He can't be. There's got to be more to that. You would think. What I'm fascinated by is 66 million bucks have already rolled in on that. That's a bunch of money. Well, though, you can take a flyer. Like, that's a flyer right there. Because if you win, you double win. And away you go.
1: Mm-hmm.
0: Just to let you guys know. So if you want to bet, there's where you guys go on this. Or if you want to, whatever it's called. Take a contract up on this. What about if it's a false Christ? Great question. That's why we have the judges, the judgy people. Who are, I don't know how you even do that. I have no idea. We should start putting stuff up there just to see if they'll take it. Like, will Bell cut his hair?
1: Don't take that bet.
0: You wouldn't insider bet on yourself?
1: No.
0: What would it cost to cut your hair?
1: A lot.
0: What's a lot?
1: Five digits.
0: 10 grand?
1: No, 25.
0: Oh, really? So if there was 10 grand cash right in front of you right now, you're telling me you'd say no?
1: Probably, yeah.
0: Really?
1: Yeah.
0: Out of principle?
1: No, just out of the fact that I feel weird with short hair.
0: When's the last time you had short hair?
1: 2007.
0: Was there a reason?
1: Because I was working for a promotional insurance company.
0: Oh.
1: For about 6 months, and as soon as I was back into record promotion, I started growing it out again. Took about 2 years.
0: There you go. As soon as he was back doing the rock and roll stuff. The rock and roll. So we don't know about any of this stuff, but the false god, and by the way, Bell's not going to do it for 10 grand. I think he's full of crap. I think if I rolled in here with $10,000 cash, you would cut your hair so fast.
1: Nah.
0: I think you would. I know you would. Sally said it's going to go down one of two ways. Either God's going to change his mind because somebody predicted the day. I can't go now. Somebody got the day right. Or whoever wins is going to say hooray, and then they're going to go realize they were left behind. But they got all that money now. So, again, everybody gets very worked up. People will bet on anything. There's degenerates everywhere. And that's why.
1: Why are you looking at me?
0: I was never good at cards because I didn't care long enough. I was like, I do the sports stuff because I understand the game. I understand what's going on and stuff, but I don't do, like, I could never cards, and I'm not, and I can't bet on pop culture weird stuff. Like, I can't bet whether or not so-and-so is going to break up with somebody. That's just weird that they do that. Like, who's going to have a number one? Do you think Jay-Z's song will be bigger than so-and-so's?
1: Oh, speaking of number ones, did you see that Miley Cyrus's album debuted at number one?
0: Really?
1: In the second week, it dropped to 157.
0: How many did she buy?
1: That has got to be, if not the biggest drop in the history of the Billboard Top 200. It's got to be one of it.
0: So,
1: one of them.
0: Is that normal? Like, what's a normal?
1: What's
0: a normal drop? Like, movies, right? You'll see, if it's a 50% drop, that's kind of normal. From week one to week two.
1: Well, obviously it's going to depend on who it is, but to go from, especially a brand name like her, to go from number one down to 157 is pretty much the market saying, you sold all the records you're going to sell on this one, baby.
0: That's crazy. How many did she sell? I wonder.
1: It does not say in the article.
0: I didn't even know people still bought albums. I had no idea people bought albums. Bell, he did not say all of your hair. He said, that's right, Sally. I didn't say all of the hair. I just said, you don't have to look like Ken and I. Because this is the way I've always looked at life. Everybody's got a price.
1: Now, you're talking about cutting the split ends off.
0: I'm talking getting
1: two inches.
0: Okay, all right. How much would it cost us and the listeners to give you a perm?
1: I'll do that for $500.
0: I want a real perm too. I want you to look like Mike Brady.

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1: Of the episodes. They released one and then they didn't release. But he wanted to finish them all off. I don't know why. I mean, he tried to kill them when they were in Hawaii with that damn tiki thing.
2: Yeah, it's pretty unusual for them to actually shoot episodes and not do something with them. There was a reboot of Time Tunnel in 2003 that they shot, had all the special effects completed for, and then Fox was like, no, we're not even going to put it
1: on. Well, luckily, I think BBC has Time Tunnel now.
2: Well, this is different. This was a different version. This was in 2003, and they were trying to reboot the series from the 60s. And it turned out, I thought the episode was decent, but it turned out so bad that Fox was like, we're not putting this on the air.
1: I want to do, you know how you have Tubi and all those things? I want to do a channel where it is only pilots and shows that lasted for a season or less.
2: That would be kind of cool.
1: So you could have like all of Aftermath, and then you could have a pilot on, and then the next thing could be that Brady Bunch thing. And I think it'd be kind of neat. Because, and then, you know, I guarantee you what would happen. I'm telling you guys this. One of those things will become popular, and then they're going to go, you know what we're going to do? We're going to make this thing work. We're going to roll with this. We're going to reboot this thing. You watch. I know what I'm talking about. What was the, that 80s show? Remember that 70s show? They could do that 80s show. That had like 10 episodes. Those are the little things. I'm telling you, it'd be great. It'd be great. Coming up, a lot of good stuff still to get to. Bell does sports. More on the Krista Pike stuff as stuff starts to come out about that. She's awake. She seems to be. I mean, you know, we don't know if there's any damage, but now the court battles are going to begin, and I'm telling you, they're going to last a while. I don't think she is at this point in time. It's not like they're just going to take her straight back to the, you know, well, there's not even, I don't even know what we're going to call that thing. It's not a lethal injection room. So to the anesthesia room, I don't think they're going to do that. So this is going to be something for the next coming. I wouldn't be surprised if a year from now, we're still talking about as it winds its way through all the court. If indeed they try again, because I think Tennessee's got some splaining to do with the fact that they destroyed. They just threw away evidence by all accounts and stuff that was requested, while albeit late. The fact that they didn't even keep some of it, knowing full well they had botched it, it's also a little fishy. We'll talk a bit about that, among other things. Chad Benson, Joseph, we talk 99.7.
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0: 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Big headlines don't stop in Washington. 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
5: What's up, everybody? It's me, Chad Benson. You know me. I'm here new to three every day. 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
6: That's getting way ugly. Her nephew's nuts. It's like putting a barbed wire and stuff. Don't surf me with anything. You know I'm a ninja. I don't really think so. I think if Dolly would have figured out how this was going to end, there was a good chance you didn't get to do that video.
7: Plus, if you were a ninja, we wouldn't be able to see you.
6: That's right. You can't see ninjas. You know what you can see? Big girls. What?
8: I'm existing as a fat person, trying to sit down in my assigned and paid for seat at this event. And it's right next to this masculine presenting person who's like limbs akimbo, right? Like arms spread out, legs spread out. They were taking up all the space. In that moment, I had a couple of options. I could directly say, oh, I need more space than that. Will you please scoot over? Or I could indirectly say, well, I don't know if we're both going to fit, because I have just as much right to put my beautiful fat body in that space that I paid for and was assigned as they do.
6: I get it. You're a bigger girl. And by the way, she's not. She's bigger, but there's bigger out there. She wouldn't be on that show, My 600-pound whatever life or whatever.
7: My 350-pound life?
6: Probably 250, but she's not very tall, so maybe, yeah. But I have a feeling you are like Kylie. You're always looking for something. You know, you sit and you spread out. Well, I mean, whatever. You just kind of, it all just kind of flops or whatever
7: any,
6: happens.
7: Any chance to be a victim?
6: There you go, right? You know, like you get mad when somebody opens the door for you and your rascal, which always amazes me that you have a rascal. I've always thought this. And this is going to sound mean. And for some of you who are nutritional overachievers, I think, you know, because you see some of those people pull up and they park in the handicap. I think the handicap sign should be way bigger. And I think you should be on a rascal. And I think they should make you park further away where you have to walk in. Right? That's part of the problem. I put on so much weight. What am I going to do? I'm a victim. What did Bill Burr say? You ate your way in here, you can walk your way out. It's not very nice. How about Kylie? What did she have for us? Remind everybody, Kylie, our girl.
7: She went, she had a scholarship to White, but went to Brown.
6: You know what I'm surprised, and I'll have to double check. I haven't heard anything on the Cornell 7. Because normally, because it's an Ivy, and she went to an Ivy, as she reminds everybody, all the time. And I figured she would have also been in this situation at some point in time. So, but I haven't heard anything. But she does want to talk about white guilt.
9: I don't know who needs to hear this, but the concept of white guilt is a conservative psyop. It doesn't exist. I can tell you, as someone who is white, who is raised around a lot of conservative white people do not regret anything. There is no sense of guilt. Most white people are equally racist, and that gets passed down from parent to child. There is no self-reflection, and that is why racism continues to be so pervasive, because most of the real, real racists don't even think that that's what they are. So it's so funny, because you'll see conservative commentators say things like, oh, we don't want our white kids to be punished for the sins of our ancestors. It's like, you don't even care even if that was the case. White guilt doesn't exist. And it's just a way for you to try to cover up history and say, oh, well, white children don't need to know about all this stuff because it's going to hurt their feelings. It's so that you have an excuse in your mind to bury the truth about what happened in this country, from slavery to sharecropping to the school to prison pipeline to the way the incarceration system is literally enslaving black people even today. And that's why I'm trying to change people's minds and educate people, because, again, this is not something that is even real. The best thing that we could do is come to terms with the fact that this history happened instead of trying to bury it, because that's how history gets repeated.
6: That's how it does. Everybody's like, you shouldn't play her so much. She's going to enrich herself. I'm like, she's not going to enrich herself. She does minute things. I don't even think she has a podcast. And the second thing is, when you're always talking about, like, who would sponsor that insanity? Hey, I'd like to, before I talk about racism, I'd like to stop down for a minute and talk about whatever. Indeed or whatever. I have no... LinkedIn. Mattress Firm. Whatever. You know, one of those things. I don't think she gets that.
7: She'd be trying to sell time to the NAACP.
6: That's right. I'd like to talk to you about Act Blue. They don't even want anything to do with her. But white guilt, guys, it's a psyop. It's a psyop. So don't fall for it. I don't know. I don't really. I never had the white guilt. Ever.
7: I've never had white guilt.
6: I don't have regular guilt, let alone white kind.
7: You know, I love these memes whenever you see like a Indian person wearing a shirt that says Caucasian and yeah. It's got like a white person underneath.
6: Oh, I have that.
7: I'm like, that does not offend me. I don't care.
6: I have a black t-shirt African-American t-shirt. Oh, Chad, that's what we'd mean. You know what? Come on. And it says, it's the, you know how they have the Indians, the baseball logo? It's the same thing, and it says Caucasians. And I wear it, and it's funny, and I don't feel. So, and? Were white people horrible? Oh, yeah, we were. We were awful. So was everybody else on the planet. Doesn't this, you know, look, doesn't take away from what we did. Let's not pretend that it doesn't. At the same time, that in me, that in you. Now, I'm not saying there's not bad people out there still, because we know there are. I'm going to play something here for a lady who ruined a couple's engagement in California. But she was, by the way, she was the super Karen, too. She was such a Karen that her dog was like, oh, God, not this again. Like that kind of thing. But you got to get on with your life. But she loves being a victim. That's part of her thing, though. That's part of her thing. That's how she identifies as victims. She lives to be a victim. If she went through a day where everything went great for her, she'd be miserable. She would be miserable.
7: Oh, she'd invent something.
6: Yeah. Well, she did. She invented something with her pretend boyfriend last hour. Yeah. Remember? Mm-hmm. If you missed any of that, grab the podcast. Coming up, a lot of good stuff. Talk more about midterms. Some of your text messages coming in, I think, are kind of funny, talking about the midterms and where people think you're going. And, you know, we got a bunch of other fun stuff and some motivation from our good buddy, Rodney. Chad Benz Show, Super Talk 99.7. Heard some of it here. Press conference, Chris Pike's attorneys talking about the state has to preserve whatever evidence they have, they're, of course, going to make their case that she should have her death sentence be commuted to life in prison without the possibility of parole. And they're willing to fight it. It's not a shocker. I mean, they didn't give a lot of update about her, you know. They asked, like, what was she, what was the first thing she said? She, you know, she, they said she was confused. She asked, who are you? I don't know if that was to them or to the, you know, to a doctor or a nurse. Would have been funny if somebody said, I'm the devil. How could you not? Like, I that's probably what I would have done. And you know, you guys like, you would, yeah, I would have. I would have.
10: I'm here for you. We are getting you ready to send you to the pits of hell.
6: Really? No, no, no, no. I'm an orderly. You crapped your pants. We got to fix this. So, outside of that, there's not a lot. I mean, you know.
0: 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From the Busy Bee Plumbing, Heating, and Cooling Studio. 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
11: Winds and water levels rising. I'm Roxanne Evans. Well, Hurricane Isaias makes landfall as a Category 2 storm, bringing more than a foot of rain in Florida as it marches farther inland, leaving 500,000 without power. Fox Weather's Robert Ray is in Destin, Florida.
12: It's really ramped up, and I got to tell you, the winds were just kicking, and we had a little lull, but hey, here we go again on cue with these heavy winds coming through here in Destin, and the rain is well. So you got to brace yourself. We are on high ground on the second floor of a parking garage. We started to feel some of that storm surge come in over the beach. We all had to retreat from that. A bunch of jellyfish actually got pushed up on the white sands of the beaches here in Destin.
11: Well, Florida Governor Ron DeSantis had declared a state of emergency across 25 counties. Homeland Security Secretary Mark Wayne Mullen is criticizing New York City's immigration policies following the ICE shooting of a Dominican man in the Bronx.
13: 28-year-old Oscar Belgal is in federal custody after being shot in the neck on Thursday by ICE agents who were trying to arrest him. Shortly after the incident, New York City Mayor Zoran Mamdani called for ICE to be abolished.
14: New York City will not stand by while ICE agents shoot New Yorkers.
13: Homeland Security Secretary Mark Wayne Mullen responded.
15: Well, Mayor, if you abolish ICE, who's going to take your criminals off the streets of your own town? Who's going to take the murderers and the thieves and the gangbangers?
13: Mullen says ICE agents did not know the man's 5-year-old son was in the vehicle when they opened fire. The child was unharmed. In New York City, Tanya J. Powers, Fox News.
11: Two powerful earthquakes rocked Panama Friday, sending residents into the streets. The first was a 7.7 magnitude, followed several hours later by a 6.6 quake. 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
11: President Trump reportedly given more options for striking Iran, but says he chose not to for now. During a Columbus Day celebration at the White House, the president once again claims that the war with Iran will be ending soon.
26: They have no military. They have no Navy. They have no Air Force. They have no anti-aircraft things. They have. We took out yesterday 28 million barrels. I think we took out more than we've ever taken out at any time, including before the war with the Hormuz Strait.
11: Well, President Trump now says he does not plan on launching any new strikes on Iran before the midterm elections in November. The war started more than 7 months ago with little progress on a diplomatic solution as both sides remain far apart in their demands. The Pentagon announcing that the firing squad execution of the man convicted of carrying out the Fort Hood shooting would be live streamed. But Vice President J.D. Vance suggested that may not be final.
1: I've seen his announcements. I don't know that that's actually going to happen. Let's sort of see what I think it's going to happen in December when he's executed. But what I try to remind people is, look, this is a guy who committed, in my view, the worst terrorist attack on American soil outside of 9/11.
11: The Fort Hood shooting left 13 people dead and 32 injured at the Texas military base in 2009. Some Texas landowners in the Big Bend region of the state have managed to slow construction of President Trump's border wall down to a crawl. Many of them say the wall is a waste of money since there aren't many border crossings there. Others say the wall will do extensive environmental damage. They've been refusing to cooperate with government surveyors, protesting it, counting meetings, and gearing up for court battles. The border wall is one of President Trump's signature infrastructure projects aimed at cutting illegal immigration. I'm Roxanne Evans, and this is Fox News.
0: News doesn't end when the story breaks. 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
7: So.
3: Now, it's Red Eye Radio. Gary McNamara and Eric Harley talk about everything from politics to social issues and news of the day. Whether you're up late or you're just starting your day, welcome to the show from the Relief Factor Studios. 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
17: All across America, we are Red Eye Radio. He is Eric Harley and I'm Gary McNamara. Hello.
6: Hello.
17: So, yeah, one of our listeners sent us, or I think posted on X about what Boy George had to say about how he is going to remember October 7th. And you and I were just sitting here before our pre-show meeting saying, think about it. I mean, who would have ever thought that we would sit there and say, okay, I agree with Boy George.
7: Yeah.
17: Oh, Deborah Messing. Yesterday, in fact, there's a couple of stories out on her now, supporting the Republican candidate, Mr. Blakeman in New York against Kathy Hochul.
7: Right.
17: Thinks Democrats are destroying New York City. Who would have ever seen that? at times. Now, I haven't heard him speak in a while. And I don't agree with everything that they agree with, but I'm agreeing with them more. Johnny Rotten.
7: Stephen A. Smith.
17: Stephen A. Smith, yeah. Michael Rappaport.
7: Lady Gaga.
17: Bill Maher.
7: Ed Sheeran, whoever he is.
17: Now, I haven't seen anything I've agreed with Grandma Gaga.
7: No.
17: Right. Grandma Gaga is Madonna, by the way. You know, people don't know that.
7: I thought about that when we talked about Lady Gaga. I always think about Grandma Gaga, and yeah. I thought, might there be a moment? I'm just going to throw the possibility out there because you never know. I wouldn't have suspected Deborah Messing. I didn't follow the Will and Grace thing. I didn't really. I quit watching primetime TV back when before Cosby went to prison. And so it was a long time ago. And I never followed the, you know, I know who she is. Always assume far left, you know, I don't really put any kind of judgment one way or the other or really care much about it. But it's notable because if you know that who she's supported in the past, Cynthia Nixon for governor.
17: Yeah, exactly.
7: You know,
17: Cynthia Nixon is as far left as you can get.
7: Well, but we made the point when we talked about it yesterday and you said she voted for Cynthia Nixon. Cynthia Nixon actually made some points during the debate.
17: Yeah, she did. Yeah.
7: That were like,
17: yeah,
7: okay,
17: yeah.
7: Hold on a second. This isn't just throwing out accusations or names or anything like this. Not that I would support Cynthia Nixon, but we thought, wait a minute. She was formidable in that moment to the extent that I guess someone without that experience could be. And she was a serious candidate. I wouldn't say a serious threat to her opponent, but a serious candidate and brought up some very solid points during the debates. And so, you know, you look at where we are now, and you and I often wonder this when we go through election cycles, you know, the whole silent majority thing. But the silent, I don't know, you can't say majority, just for the left, only on the left. There has to be a massive silent movement. And by that, I mean people who think that if I say something, for Deborah Messing to go out and say, I'm supporting the, not the Green Party candidate, not the independent that nobody knows that's running and has 20 followers. The Republican candidate is a huge deal. And I thought to myself, is there this growing number of people that are rank and file Democrats that are saying to themselves, you know what? I may not go down the Trump road. I may not go down the MAGA road. But on certain elections, there are Republicans that make a hell of a lot more sense than Democrats. I'm just asking a question. I have no idea. If I were a betting man, and I am, I would bet that no, it's not the case. It's not a great number of them. But I could be wrong about that. There certainly could be a growing number of them, and for Messing to be pretty forward about it, then Boy George, you know, and how he's going to commemorate,
17: you know,
7: October 7th, which we here in the Central Time Zone of the U.S. just entered, and now, you know, all of these, but how many different celebrities have we seen, high-profile individuals that have, I won't say made the turn, because I have no idea where they're going to be long-term on what issues or what candidates. But Deborah Messing has to know, someone like Deborah Messing has to know that if you speak out against the Democrat, if you just say, I'm not going to vote, If she had just said, I'm not going to vote because I don't support the Democratic candidate and I won't vote for a Republican, that would have been a big deal to me, because the mob is going to come at your door. They're going to be, you know, you're going to be canceled at that point. And I don't know how active her career is. I think Will and Grace has been off the air for many years, but I don't follow her career. But certainly that would have been enough to get the mob, you know, on their feet and cut her out of the herd.
17: Well,
7: of
17: here's what
7: liberals.
17: Deborah Messing had to say yesterday, because she got flagged for it.
7: Yeah.
17: She defended her decision to support Trump-backed Republican Bruce Blakeman for governor of New York on Tuesday. The Will and Grace actress wrote in a lengthy Instagram post that while she has been a Democrat her whole life and for years, her focus has been on voting rights, the gay community, and gun control, she is increasingly concerned about the quality of life in New York City. I stand by every one of those principles, adding, what has changed is how I feel about the city and the state I dearly love. By the way, nothing has changed with the Democrats over the last couple of decades in New York as to the direction that they're going.
7: No.
17: There's no difference right. 20 years ago, 10 years ago, 5 years ago, or now.
7: Nope.
17: It's been on the exact same path.
7: Yep.
17: What did she eventually feel it? Are there people that she knows that can't afford to live in New York City anymore? But this is, again, the warning that we gave to Republicans and the administration way back in January of 25.
7: Yeah.
17: When the president took over.
7: Mm-hmm.
17: And that was, pay attention to prices.
7: Yeah.
17: Right. Don't just think that you can sit there and go, the economy is great, and prices aren't. Because you're now getting to the point. You know, I go back to that study that was done back in 2008, 2009. Remember that?
7: Mm.
17: When they found out that even liberals, when gas prices got so high.
7: Oh, yeah. Summer of 2008.
17: Yeah.
7: Because oil prices were at the highest they've ever been, $147 a barrel. Yeah. And even California liberals were, well, it was liberals, but I think there was another poll that showed even some California liberals, rank and file, were saying drill, baby, drill.
17: Yeah. They said it's more important to drill than climate change. And that was across the political spectrum.
7: Yeah.
17: And even they asked people, are you liberal? Which even back then, a lot of people don't want to answer.
7: Right. Yeah.
17: Maybe now they do. Well, no, they don't anymore. I'm not liberal. I'm a communist.
7: Yeah.
17: Don't call me a liberal. How right. dare you insult me? I'm a communist.
7: Right.
17: But she said, were they right here? In the past, Messing has supported candidates like former President Joe Biden, Hillary Clinton, and Cynthia Nixon before she endorsed the Republican Nassau County executive. She has frequently criticized Donald Trump. But this is what, again, you know, prices can do. The problem is, as we said yesterday, if you believe that prices are going to go down if Democrats take office, they're going to spend a lot more money.
7: Right.
17: And we don't have it. But, you know, right. And by the way, we'll give you an example of, you know, what our future, you know, could be like.
7: Yeah.
17: You know, you see the situation in France right now with the riots and everything
7: oh,
17: else.
7: Man.
17: And it's like, you know, they talk about, well, these riots are about, we need more money for education. It's like, no, these are the leftists and the leftist unions now, knowing that there's no more money to spend.
7: Right. We've seen this before from France. Remember when they did the they cut back on the retirement and the young people said, you know, they changed the age limit or the age of benefits for retirement. And the young people just went crazy.
17: Listen, this year, this is really interesting. I know I'm not someone choosing between rent and groceries, so talking about herself.
7: Right, right.
17: But many of the people who make New York what it is, small business owners, teachers, nurses, and young people trying to start their lives here, are struggling with the high cost of living, and policies like congestion pricing are making it difficult to afford. Now, what I find interesting is, you know, we've pounded on the congestion pricing for the longest time.
7: Right.
17: You know, wait, how long? When did that first come up? A decade ago?
7: Oh, yeah.
17: Maybe even that long ago?
7: Yeah.
17: But as we have said, for example, the price of electricity in New York is double what it is in Texas, the average price.
7: Yeah.
17: Roughly 30 cents per kilowatt hour, where it's 15 cents in Texas. Double. That's got nothing to do with Trump or the Republicans.
7: That's state policy.
17: That's all state policy. And I think what you see here is somebody like Deborah Messing saying, all right, I still don't like what's going on in the national level, mm-hmm. or I can't stand Trump because he's mean and wishes to blow up all of California. Or have Iran blow up all of California. Let me even exaggerate that a lot more than what he actually said.
4: Right.
17: But because I know what he was trying to say. Everybody knows he's not going to, doesn't want Iran to blow up San Francisco or whatever. I do believe he was making a point.
4: Right.
17: But that's what happens when he gets off script.
4: Right.
17: And the political part of it is that you can't win that one.
4: No.
17: You can't win that one. You can, you know, and so don't go off script.
4: Right.
17: Don't go off script. Don't do ad lib. But that's ridiculous. As I've said, I'm amazed I even brought it up because I said, a long time ago, I don't pay attention to what Trump says anymore. I pay attention to what he does.
4: The actions.
17: Yeah, the actions. What he says is meaningless to me now. Because it goes all over the place. And when he goes off script, you have no idea where he's going to go. But Deborah Messing basically is saying, I know the difference between what the federal government's doing under Trump and what my legislature and governor is doing in New York.
4: Mm-hmm.
17: And they're responsible for the incredible cost of living in New York. It's not Trump. Even though I hate him because he's a meanie, but this isn't his fault. That's really interesting because you see, for example, I don't know how close the Minnesota race is because of the fraud right now for Senate and governor. I know governor's race was getting closer. And so you look at something like that and you go, whoa. You know, in Texas, if the polls are true, For Tallarico, or if it's even close for Abbott, you sit there and go, what the hell's your problem?
4: Yeah.
17: You've got property tax reduction like you can't believe.
4: Yeah.
17: In the state of Texas over the last couple of years.
4: Yeah.
17: You know, what is it you're bitching about in the state of Texas?
4: Right.
17: Specifically, what is it?
4: Right.
17: In New York, I can see it. In Minnesota, with the fraud, I can see Democrats and independents saying this is unacceptable. In Texas, what is it? He's offered no solutions. Tallarico, you see the story where he's disappeared? They haven't seen him in a week?
4: Yeah.
17: Has it made an appearance at all?
4: Mm-hmm. Yeah, well, his ads are playing. The anti-Tallarico ads, I think they're PAC ads that are playing right now. And they're straight to the point and brutal. Like we are. You should be. Demonstrate how radical these individuals are and what they have actually said in their own words. And those ads that I've seen do nothing but that. They quote him.
17: And the interesting thing is, she's looking specifically, her beef is New York City.
4: Yeah.
17: But then again, what New York City is feeling exactly with electricity prices, you see across the board in New York State.
4: Right.
17: That's still there.
4: Right.
17: But she's talking about the specific policies, which is really Mamdani.
4: Yeah. Yeah.
17: In the direction that he wants to go.
4: Mm-hmm.
17: But she's looking at it from the state level saying, maybe she's saying the state shouldn't be bailing them out. Maybe there should be some type of fiscal responsibility.
4: You know, I wondered about that yesterday, if there is more to her message that she just hasn't said yet, that she feels like, wait a minute, no. You know, you shouldn't ask the working class families of the rest of the state to pay for what's going on in New York City. And things are just going through the roof in New York City. I mean, that's where she's from.
17: And then she said she's become increasingly concerned about public safety, saying that the violence we see on our streets and subways frightens me. So, does she hear the defund the police, the defund the military, which is coming from the DSA and saying, we can't be going there? And so, I'm not looking for moderate Democrats because there are no moderate Democrats.
4: No.
17: So, I've got to look and go, all right, Blakeman.
4: Yeah.
17: Trump endorsed Blakeman.
4: Yeah. Yeah. Well, because, again, and, you know, as we start October 7th here, the anniversary of the atrocities, I have been saying from the beginning, that night, I said, on one side, radicals, on the other side, everybody else. No more. There's no more of this in between, in the middle, both sides, middle ground, blah, blah, blah, blah, blah, come together, find common ground. There is none of that. There isn't. And it's not just between the anti-Semites or even worse, groups like Hamas who are committing these attacks. It is political. You're either with the radicals or you're not. And if you're not, sitting on the sidelines isn't the answer.
17: I just wonder, though, you look at it, because we're talking about the number of people that are known as liberals out there and their change. And I'm thinking, you know, can the Republicans eventually get the baby vote? Because if you look at it, Johnny Resnick, goo-goo, you know, say, yeah, I'm not going to do politics in my concerts. And then you have Gaga.
4: Right.
17: And the fact that she's been called a Zionist because she's against the racism of anti, you know, of anti-Semitism.
4: It's time for babies to wake up and get out there and do their thing, do their part.
17: All you've got to get is Lamal from that 80s band Kaja Goo Goo, and you got the Goo Goo Gaga Goo Goo vote.
4: There you go, right there.
17: Yep.
4: Nurseries everywhere.
17: Yep. We are Red Eye Radio.
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17: We're Red Eye Radio. He is Eric Carly, and I'm Gary McNamara. Good morning. Oh, what did I do with it? I had it here.
4: What'd you do with it? Where'd it go?
17: Oh, jeez.
4: Where is it?
17: It was my favorite tweet.
4: Oh, yeah.
17: X post yesterday.
4: Yeah.
17: That said, wow, the problem is, even if Los Angeles and San Diego get taken out, Colorado, the Rockies still can't win the National League West.
4: Oh, oh my gosh. Wow. All right. Yeah. No, we don't want the enemy attacking California.
17: And neither does Trump.
4: Yeah. Because the enemy is California.
17: Well, actually, California is so radical.
4: Yeah.
17: That we're very fearful that they'll take out Iran.
4: Well, I'm wondering if the new Ayatollah might come out and go, man, that Newsom is a total radical. Way too radical.
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17: And he is Eric Harley and I'm Gary McNamara. One of our favorite men on the street interviews coming up in just 1 minute.
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17: You know, oops, we saw this story yesterday, but just never got to it. And I saw the audio had come out today from Fox. Yeah. This was festival goers in liberal Tacoma Park, Maryland, are asked whether they'd be willing to give up their homes if the government decided the property was needed to house others. And the answer's all over the map. Are you ready?
4: I'm ready.
17: Hey, here we go.
18: I mean, if we were all doing it, I'd be so game. Do you know what I mean? And who's coming to me? Is this a decision I'm making through democratic means? Then yes. Yes, I would be so game. If I voted for it, sure.
21: I don't know that I would necessarily love it, but I mean, if it was something that was beneficial, I'd at least consider it. I mean, unnecessarily. Like I said, nobody wants what they have to be taken away from them, but there is something to be said about, like, you can set up things so that they're available for everybody.
18: Do I want to give it my private? Of course I don't want to give it my private property. Are they going to reimburse me fairly? That would be helpful in making my choice.
5: I don't think that's a good idea. But I think the idea of rent stabilization, for example, is an excellent idea, where you limit the rate of increase in rent in order to help people stay in their homes.
17: All right. Now, this is the best answer coming up.
4: All right.
17: Ready?
4: All right.
17: Here we go.
6: I think that's a ridiculous idea. It's a fool's errand. The idea that somehow we're going to be better off if the government is in charge of allocating all resources, that sounds not in any way desirable.
17: I love the people. Well, if it's done in the democratic process, no. The government decides your property is needed.
4: Yeah.
17: They're not saying you get a democratic vote. The government decides your property is needed.
4: Right.
17: They're going to take your property. Would you be willing to do it?
4: Right. You know, and this is obviously the next step for those. We remember during the COVID years, there were some rank and file liberals that were saying, well, nobody should own my property, which translates into I can't afford my rent. And so what they were saying was, no one should be able to evict me from where I live. You know, this, and that was kind of the beginning of a new run of squatters. Not that squatters were brand new at that time, but there were people that just found a loophole and became squatters and were living in people's homes. I don't know how you let that go. If you're state legislators, I don't know how you let that go for 1 second. But this was this idea of being able to live rent-free. By the way, part of that came from the subprime mortgage mess. When people got into homes, and it was astounding how many people got into these homes with no payment down, no down payment, and they got in there and then never made a payment and then were evicted. But the eviction process was taking so long that they went months and months and months and never made a house payment. And it was, you know, this is this mentality that somebody else should pay my, you know, because if we're talking like healthcare, when that comes up, well, nobody should make a dime off healthcare. We've actually had callers tell us that. Nobody should make a dime of profit. Well, no, nobody should make a dime of profit off of a shelter or food or water or transportation. Oh, wait, what are we looking at? Communism.
17: Yeah.
4: Where you don't make anything, but nobody makes a profit, and I feel better about that when I have nothing and the government controls my entire life.
17: You know, we've talked about how people think. You know, whether they connect the dots, whether there's actually critical thinking, or whether their whole worldview is actually determined by a slogan,
4: yeah,
17: or a meme, or a paragraph without any specifics, you know, in it at all,
4: right?
17: And you know, when I look at the left that hates private monopolies, that, you know, monopolies are, and everything out there is a monopoly. They don't even know how to explain it, but everything's a monopoly.
4: Right.
17: But when you have the clearest example of a human monopoly, which is the federal government, and not only does this monopoly have the ability to take your property through taxes, they have found the loophole, because you might say, yeah, but there's, you have representation in that government.
4: Mm.
17: But they found the loophole to go into massive debt,
4: yeah,
17: to tax people who aren't alive yet.
4: Right.
17: And the left views that as a positive thing.
4: Yeah.
17: And they believe that if they look at a big corporation, because remember, big corporations, if they have competition or not, the left views as a monopoly.
4: Yeah.
17: There's nothing that comes close to the ability of government to be a monopoly.
7: Nothing.
4: Right.
7: There's nothing that comes close in our society. And yet they believe that that monopoly actually is the most efficient and productive way to allocate resources in a society. You cannot be a critical thinking person and actually say, look, I'm open to all ideas here. You know, what is a monopoly and why do I believe? Because you could ask me that. Why do I believe that the private sector works better? Competition.
4: Yeah. Right.
7: Competition that drives

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2: Competition, what's out there, the marketplace, if you're not constantly aware of that, then you'll fail. That fear of failure and that competition is what works for the marketplace and works for the consumer.
3: So number one is competition. There's actually two here. Number one is competition. And number two is you are much more immediately accountable for the money that you spend than in government.
2: Oh, yeah.
3: You think about government, good God, Congress, Senate, all their pet projects that they want.
2: Right.
3: Are those projects? Is the government money, when a senator says, I'm bringing the bacon home, is that bacon the most efficient way to use taxpayer dollars? Or is it something that helps keep somebody reelected? And whether it actually works or not, whether the government spending actually works or not, doesn't matter. It's the fact that, you know, the TV stations will say, you know, the for example, when you look at, I'll give a perfect example. When you look at New York and Hochul and the legislature giving out $500 checks because they caused electricity prices to skyrocket through the roof, mm-hmm. where electricity prices are double what they are in the state of Texas.
2: Yeah. Yeah.
3: They caused it.
2: Right.
3: And then they come back and go, all right, let's give you $500, you know, before election time. Because we caused this to happen.
2: Right.
3: Nothing like that can happen when you have competition and more accountability for the money that you spend in any type of human endeavor.
2: And make no mistake, from November 4th on, they don't care. There won't be any more checks until the next election cycle, maybe. But you're on your own. Now, this is all they know the mistakes they've made. All this is coming back on their internals, all of it. And they're seeing it. It's well, what do we do? Well, we'll just write people a check. It's the oldest game in politics.
3: When you see, and this is outside the business portion of it, but not necessarily because they help destroy so many businesses. When you saw what happened during COVID, when they made so many of these decisions without actually having the science behind it.
2: Right.
3: And then when the science started coming out, government, liberals especially, for their willing or their wanting to control, kept things going in our society that were absolutely unacceptable in the United States of America.
2: Yep. They ignored real information that was coming out so that they could maintain control of people and businesses. And this is something they've been trying to get control of. They saw COVID as the greatest opportunity for them to do that. They wanted to control language through social media. They were doing that for the longest time. Just go back and look at the Twitter files and then ask Zuckerberg what they were doing over at Facebook during the 2020 election cycle. Look at all of these things that they wanted to control. COVID was the perfect opportunity because you couldn't see it. You didn't know it. Everybody was wearing masks. All of a sudden, the world looked very scary, and they loved that, except for the fact that they weren't wearing the masks. Why? Because, not because they were hypocrites. They didn't buy the science. The governor of California didn't buy the science. He didn't believe in it, but he knew he could control other people. And that was part of it, has been a part of the left, and they thought it was the perfect opportunity. And ultimately, thank God, it failed. But they still control people with fear. The world is ending. Climate change.
3: And the entity that does the most damage because of their monopoly status and they're wanting power and control over your lives has convinced the American public that that businesses involved in competition each and every day and much more accountable for the money that they spend

0: are the reason that you have your problems today. Yeah. And they look at the public believing them and go, these people are a bunch of suckers.
1: Yeah.
0: Yep. That's what they think.
1: Yep.
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0: We are Red Eye Radio. He's Eric Cronin. I'm Gary McNamara. And you know, really, the incredible thing, we've talked about it. I know Jonathan Turley wrote about it also, but the new polls out there showing that support for K through 12 education, one of the lowest levels ever. People completely dissatisfied. School choice, they want it.
15: Yeah.
0: But you talk about a monopoly.
15: Mm-hmm.
0: You know, you talk about and the wanting for the monopoly and the Democratic Party pushing for it year after year. After year after year, and now even in blue states, they're saying, well, wow, we've got to start. Well, why do you think that happened? Why does anybody put an ounce of trust in a government monopoly and their belief that they have the ability to allocate resources better than the private market? There's no evidence to show that. It's exactly the reverse. Mm.
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20: Two hurricanes. I'm Deborah Valentine, Fox News. Severe impacts as Hurricane Isaias unleashes its fury, high winds and rain after making landfall as a Category 2 hurricane near Destin, Florida. It's now a Cat 1 hurricane, unleashing high winds and strong rain. Fox weather meteorologist Brenda Campbell reports from Pensacola Beach, Florida.
21: Wind has been a big impact for us. We had a 102-mile-per-hour gust recorded here. The sand just blasting everything here, coating it where it can. This entire beach access was clear earlier in the day. But another thing we're seeing, some of the wood planks hopped off of the side and now resting here. We are in darkness, so it is generally hard to see what the damage looks like as we go into the overnight hours. We have over 500,000 customers that are out of power between here in the state of Florida and Alabama. So it won't be until daylight and we really get to see the full extent of damage here.
20: Florida's Governor Ron DeSantis declared a state of emergency across 25 counties. Isaias is expected to move north towards Alabama and the Tennessee Valley. Hurricane Simon is a powerful Category 3 hurricane intensifying in the eastern Pacific Ocean. Simon is expected to make landfall as a Category 4 hurricane along Mexico's west central coast early Sunday. A mass shooting Friday night in Erie, Pennsylvania. Local officials and police say multiple people are dead, including the gunman. The mass shooting occurred at a house in Erie. Erie Police Chief Rick Laura addresses the families and friends of victims of the shooting.
22: Our hearts are with the victims, their families, and everyone affected by this tragedy. There are no words that can be adequately express the magnitude of the loss of life here.
20: The exact number of those killed has not yet been released. A motive for the killing is unknown. Chief Laura says the suspected shooter is dead from a self-inflicted gunshot wound. 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
25: Temperatures being 30 degrees above average.
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20: Ahead of the midterms, President Trump speaking at a rally in Syracuse, New York, where he shared his praises for the state's Republican gubernatorial candidate, Bruce Blakeman.
26: President Trump praising New York GOP gubernatorial candidate, Nassau County Executive Bruce Blakeman.
27: Bruce Blakeman will get your act together.
26: Saying Blakeman will pass tax cuts and reduce energy bills if elected, and again asking voters to pretend he's on the ballot.
27: When I'm on the ballot, we win everything. When I'm not on the ballot, 48% of you don't vote.
26: The president and Blakeman telling the crowd GOP leadership has led to strides in manufacturing and a drop in violent crime.
28: We have to elect Republican members of the Congress and keep the majority.
26: Blakeman faces the state's Democratic incumbent governor, Kathy Hochul. Kristen Goodwin, Fox News.
20: Homeland Security Secretary Mark Wayne Mullen is criticizing New York City's immigration policies following the shooting of a Dominican illegal immigrant by ICE agents during an arrest in the Bronx.
29: 28-year-old Oscar Belgal is in federal custody after being shot in the neck on Thursday by ICE agents who were trying to arrest him. Shortly after the incident, New York City Mayor Zoran Mamdani called for ICE to be abolished.
30: New York City will not stand by
4: while ICE agents shoot New Yorkers.
29: Homeland Security Secretary Mark Wayne Mullet responded.
5: Well, Mayor, if you abolish ICE, who's going to take your criminals off the streets of your own town? Who's going to take the murderers and the thieves and the gangbangers?
29: Mullen says ICE agents did not know the man's 5-year-old son was in the vehicle when they opened fire. The child was unharmed. In New York City, Tanya J. Powers, Fox News.
20: A massive 7.6 magnitude earthquake rocked southern Panama Friday, shaking buildings in the capital and prompting evacuations. A Brazilian man who held at least 13 children at knife point in a school in the city of Curitiba in the country's south has been shot dead by police. None of the children were injured. I'm Deborah Valentine. This is Fox News.
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2: Now, it's Red Eye Radio. Gary McNamara and Eric Harley talk about everything from politics to social issues and news of the day. Whether you're up late or you're just starting your day, welcome to the show. From the Relief Factor Studios, this is Red Eye Radio.
0: All across America, we are Red Eye Radio. He is Eric Harley and I'm Gary McNamara. Good morning. Hello. All right, so one of the things we're talking about, you know, with the election coming up, and as you said, you know, I think one of the best things, just the way that you put it, and it was a couple of weeks back, and you said, look, anything the Republican Party is doing, you know, is fixable.
17: Right.
0: Where the Democrats are going is not fixable.
17: Right.
0: And we look and wonder, for all that we believe the Republican Party has done wrong in this administration, again, it's fixable and it's not close to where the Democratic Party wants to go.
17: Mm-hmm.
0: So we talked yesterday about the fact that, you know, that, you know, Trump's out there trying to get his base going. I go, why wouldn't his base vote Republican?
17: Yeah, right.
0: Even if you're not, let's say, because I'm probably, I don't even know what the percentage is, probably 60 to 70% in favor of what the Republicans do. And there's a ton of stuff I disagree with. You know, yeah. And what I disagree with is when they move closer towards socialism.
17: Right. Right. Yeah.
0: And I don't care who the person is. You know, we're not tribal here on the show.
17: No.
0: We're not tribal to a personality. We never have been. If I vote for you and you do something that I disagree with, I'll criticize you that day if I voted for you the day before. The right. fact that people find that incredibly offensive boggles my mind. You're there to do my bidding. You're not there to become a celebrity. You're not there for me to bow down before you and say, you're the greatest ever. Because I know in the history of the United States, you're going to be gone. And what's important? Important is what the actual law is and what the Constitution states.
17: The work that you have done remains. And yes. If you talk about executive orders, those can be turned over quicker than any act of Congress. Although acts of Congress can also be turned over.
0: Everything can be turned over.
17: but
0: it's harder
17: Supreme,
0: to do.
17: Supreme Court, you know, decisions can be turned around. There can be, there can be change, but our founders made it harder for that change for a reason. They made it difficult for, it should be slow, but the tendencies, the ideas that they promote where you want to, if you want to, if you're on in the Republican Party, kick the door open for the left to take over, because at some point the left will control the White House,
0: right,
17: and probably both chambers on Capitol Hill again. And then you look at what they want to do, what they want to do, what the Republican Party wants to do. I'm not saying I can deal with. I'm saying it can be dealt with. There are ways to change it. The left is not going to change. This is a culture now that is deeply embedded into the radical left, and the radical left will lead the Democratic Party
0: right
17: for our lifetime and beyond.
0: And the one example is, you know, Trump coming to stump for
17: Paxton. Yeah.
0: And it's like, you know, Paxton, there is no energy. I was reading this the other day. There is no energy. And so Trump needs to come down to solidify the base.
17: Yeah.
0: Well, then you're not a good Republican, or you're not a good conservative, because there's stuff I disagree with Paxton on totally.
17: Mm-hmm.
0: Paxton is not a perfect candidate in any manner or way.
17: Right.
0: And I look at some of the things he's doing in the state of Texas. I disagree with them.
17: Right.
0: But I may agree with him 60% of the time. I agree with Tallarico 0% of the time.
17: Yes.
0: Because I know he is an extreme radical who wishes to change the Constitution of the United States. There's something wrong if you call yourself a Republican and you say, well, my excitement level is low. What the hell are you talking about? You know,
17: are you not motivated by the radical left right now?
0: Right. You're not motivated by the things that they wish to do. Everything that we've laid out, everything that they are, that we're against. If the candidate isn't perfect, I'm just not going to vote. I've never thought that way. It's always been, what's the lesser of two evils?
17: Yes.
0: Or what's the greater of the two positives? But I haven't done that in a long, long time.
17: I have to go back.
0: What's the greater of the two?
17: I don't know
0: positives.
17: How far you'd have to go back on that one.
0: I think about 1862.
17: Yeah, probably.
0: And so, you know, and so
17: right about the time you started voting.
0: When I see this, I'm just like, well, then you really don't care.
17: Yeah,
0: but you're in it for some type of emotional satisfaction that has nothing to do with ensuring that the society and the republic that we live in, you know, that the government, because I understand, we understand why the Constitution exists and why the Bill of Rights exists.
17: Yeah.
0: To limit the power of the government.
17: Yeah.
0: Since I understand that, I want to limit the power of the government over my life, and there's no way that the Democrats will limit that more than the Republicans will. So just on a umbrella, the entire umbrella of why I vote, I don't even need to get into the specifics of the issues. You eventually do, because that's why you look and you say, you know, they wish to have much more power over me and much more power and control over the money of society. I'm against that.
17: Yeah.
0: Why? Mm. Because I believe in the United States of America, the Constitution, the Republic, free markets.
17: Yeah.
0: Because that's the number one. It's the way to create more productive, efficient, and happy people.
17: Yeah.
0: But when we fall for the BS of the studies, well, the happiest people are the people where the all the social programs are covered for them. Oh, they're not so happy anymore, because the middle class pays a heck of a lot more in taxes, and the whole thing of, well, they're happier. I go, well, how do you define happiness?
17: Right.
0: To me, happiness is freedom and opportunity. And in that, because that's long-term happiness, freedom and opportunity.
17: Yeah.
0: It's not short-term. Give me the stuff that I want that I don't have to pay for. And long-term happiness is knowing I have freedom and opportunity, and in there's going to be periods of unhappiness because I have failed. And you know, and every human fails and you get up, but I want that freedom and opportunity to fail and then succeed. And to me, I have no idea the way that the left is thinking and the way a significant portion of the populist right is thinking is completely and totally foreign to me.
17: Well, it's, you know, I think there was this COVID effect, COVID era effect. Wow. We can stay home. Wow. Things didn't go to hell. Wow. What's the least I can get away with? What's the least I can do? And then it was about, it really was about, because when, and you and I have talked about this. I actually had someone who's on the left, who's a friend of mine, and we had this back and forth on social media. I sent a person there to do my bidding. Oh my gosh, I can't believe you admitted that. Well, you do the same thing. And when I explained it to her, then she just stopped posting. Because when we say that, I don't, I'm not doing it for my own satisfaction, even though I may be satisfied with them doing the right thing, whoever that public servant is and whatever role they're in. The real satisfaction comes from that it benefits a free society. Not me. I'm fine. I can take care of me. I don't need the government. I don't need the government to hand me things and supply things for me. I can handle it myself. But when they're doing the right things, it benefits a free society and it nurtures an environment that creates opportunity, which creates more liberty for everybody. And I'm talking about anybody and everybody, whether I agree with them or know them or love them or not. This is what this is all about. The left wants to come in and take that opportunity away from you. They don't want you to have your choices with your own children. By the way, that's one of the ads I saw, how the left is going after your own children. And what they want to do, what they're promoting, is that they, if the parents didn't let that child have the surgery, the transgender surgery, then the parents would be prosecuted. They're promoting this idea of actually prosecuting, punishing the parents for not going along with the child's wishes. And this kind of indoctrination and massive rule over your child is part of the game.
0: Well,
17: not only do you not have any freedom, but they don't want you to have any decision in the classroom for your child, or if your child is indoctrinated and then believes they're not a girl, they're a boy, or they're not a boy, they're a girl, and they want surgery, and you disagree with it, we'll consider that child abuse. If you can't get up and get off your ass and go vote against that, I don't know what to tell you.
0: Yeah. You know, the other example is what we played earlier in the show was the audio of that festival where they asked the question, if the government said they needed your home, would you give it to them?
17: It's, yeah. Like,
0: well, yeah, if it was under the democratic process. Well, no, they're not asking you. They're saying, you know, the question is, if they want to take it for whatever purposes they want it,
17: yeah,
0: to give it to somebody else.
17: Right.
0: Oh, yeah, I do it. Well, I don't know if they should do, but, you know, it might be a good idea. You know, it's like even the right answer, as we said, the woman at the end, no.
17: Yeah.
0: It's not government's job to allocate resources and private property of people.
17: Here's the thing.
0: The fact that people actually think that way,
17: yeah,
0: is just absolutely just completely and totally foreign to me. And so this whole thing that Republicans aren't excited, well, then you're worthless.
17: Yeah.
0: If you're not excited to go out and vote, because it's not, I know. I don't vote because I believe government's going to take care of me. I vote to limit government's power over us. That's what gets me excited. And if you're a Republican and you call yourself a conservative and you're like, well, I'm not getting what I want and I should get something, then you're worthless as a Republican and you're not a conservative.
17: Well, and you're making it about you. You're making it, if you're turning it into this tribal thing, you're making it about you. It's not about you. It's about a free society and what benefits a free society. And if you don't see that, You've been wearing blinders just like the left. You're willfully ignorant. Need to take them off, and you need to vote in the direction that creates more opportunity and freedom. And by the way, on that question of would you be okay for the government to take your home, I'd like to qualify those respondents and ask first, how many of you own a home and have any equity whatsoever in that home?
0: That's a great question. You know, we've often said when you do polls, they should have qualifying questions for it. Yeah. Would you let them take your home? Well, if you had full equity in it, if you had half equity in it, if you have any equity in it, should the government just be able to take your home and not pay you anything for it?
17: Exactly.
0: In order to benefit society, I love this. In order to benefit society. Right. And that's the line that people want to be BS'd. Dad was right.
17: Yep.
0: Well, we'll just take your home that you own in order to benefit society. Oh, yeah, then I'd be willing to do it. No, you wouldn't.
17: Yeah. You don't have any equity in your home, I'm guessing.
0: Yeah, what we figured out is, you know, whether it's the Democrats talking about shoplifting, it's okay to steal from someone else. Don't you dare steal from me.
17: Right.
0: Steal from them.
17: That's right. Defund the police. Not my police.
0: Not my police. Right.
17: I think they should defund the band, the police.
0: They were. Long time ago.
17: Nope. Believe it or not, they're still making a lot of money. They're getting unbelievable.
0: Oh, they're still funded. Okay. Yeah. They're not together, but they're still funded.
17: Oh, they're funded. They're well funded.
0: Oh, that's a great point.
17: They're well funded. Yeah. Yeah. No, it's but you look at that attitude, and I guarantee you, go back to those respondents. Let me first ask you, do you have any equity whatsoever in your home? No? All right. On to the next person. I want to talk to people who have equity in their home and find out what they would say. The government taking your property, because you've got teeth in the game, and those teeth go with the government.
0: We are Red Eye Radio.
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3: Rainfall over much of the central and eastern Gulf Coast in coming days due to tropical storm development.
7: Sometime this week, there is a 90% chance overall of tropical development, and that will be very close to the Mexican Gulf Coast, likely over the Bay of Campeche, and that is not too far from the U.S. Gulf Coast, and we're looking at that system expected to lift northeastward with time.
3: USDA Chief Meteorologist Brad Rippey says regardless of development, rain will be spread across the southeastern U.S.
7: The bulk of the heavy rain should fall along and near the Gulf Coast from southeastern Louisiana eastward through Florida. We do expect at least 4 to 8 inches. Those numbers could go higher if we have a significant consolidated tropical storm or hurricane heading toward that region.
3: Regarding potential ag impacts, possible harvest disruptions could be offset by needed topsoil moisture replenishment in the region. I'm Rod Bain reporting for the U.S. Department of Agriculture in Washington, D.C.
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0: We are Red Eye Radio. He's Eric Carly, and I'm Gary McNamara. So, yeah, I just thought it was we should comment on that because I've been seeing a lot, especially then, you know, that Trump's out there. And he's out there because he's not out there to convince independents.
1: Right.
0: Trump is
1: right.
0: not out there to convince independents.
1: Right.
0: He's
1: right,
0: out yeah. there in order to shore up the base. And I'm like, why does he got to shore up the base of the Republican Party?
1: Right, right.
0: You're telling me, you cannot tell me that you cannot be excited to go out and vote to stop what the Democrats want to do, which is the most radical agenda in the history of the country. Yeah. Ah, nah, I'm not interested in that because they didn't give me exactly what I wanted.
1: Yeah.
0: The Republicans.
1: Yeah.
0: And if I don't get exactly what I want, I'm not going to vote. And if the Democrats take over, well, then that's the punishment for the Republicans not doing the right thing.
1: Yeah.
0: Well, there comes to a point where it's so rad. We're not talking about the difference of spending $10 billion on a project versus $12 billion on a project.
2: No, well, I was going to say that earlier. Right. It's not the difference between, okay, they want this health care plan versus the other side wants this health care plan or benefit or whatever it is. It's, again, a very solid line. And you're either with the radicals or you're not.
0: Right.
2: And if you're going to stay home as a Republican voter, then you're with the radicals.
0: By the way, very appropriate to say today, October 7th.
2: Yes, yes.
0: As you said way back
2: yep.
0: then.
2: Yep.
0: You're either with the radicals
2: yeah.
0: or you're with.
2: Yep. You everybody know, else.
0: Everybody else. Either you're with the terrorists or you're with everybody else.
2: Yep.
0: Everybody's trying to soft sell it, you know, as we have seen.
2: Yep.
0: And I'm
2: there's
0: just,
2: no middle ground.
0: There is no middle ground when it comes to no anti-Semitism.
2: There's no middle ground on the anti-Semitism. There is no middle ground on the political game in the United States anymore. There is no middle ground with the left. There is no compromise meeting in the middle. That's why we're frustrated with Republicans when they say, well, we could do this and it's more of a liberal idea. We're like, no, you're opening the door for them. Don't do that.
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0: And he is Eric Carlin. I'm Gary McNamara. Good morning. 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You can listen when you choose.
2: And thank you.
0: After the show is over, it becomes our podcast.
2: Yeah.
0: Isn't that cool?
2: Yeah, it is.
0: Yeah, we take care of, we killed two birds with one stone. By the way, I really don't have any intention of killing any birds.
2: I heard a comedian say that we should change it, the suggestion from, I don't know, PETA or someone, that it should be feed two birds with one scone. Which is stupid. Birds don't like scones.
0: It might kill them.
2: Well, that's what the comedian said, yeah.
0: If you feed them scones.
2: He said, you know, scones get pretty hard after a while. You could actually probably kill two birds with one scone.
0: That's exactly. But when we discuss, you know, the election and just in general where the public is, you know, on government in general.
2: Yeah.
0: And the belief by so many people that big government, that is an absolute, the biggest monopoly that you could possibly ever get.
2: Yeah.
0: And with the federal government's ability to borrow money from future generations, the immorality of doing that doesn't seem to bother people. And people are like, oh, I think that's a great, I think the federal government, you know, that they can run things better. The private sector is a problem. And the thing is, the criticism of the private sector comes from the biggest monopoly that exists out there. You know, we saw in the Paramount Warner.
2: Yeah.
0: Attempted antitrust lawsuit from the 12 states that said, this is a monopoly. This is a monopoly. And the AG of California, we're doing monopoly, monopoly, antitrust, antitrust. And then they folded.
2: Yeah.
0: And there was not one antitrust argument to be made at all. None.
2: No.
0: They make this crap up as they go along because they know it relates to people. They look at the people and they go, these people are the biggest suckers out there. We can just scream antitrust, monopoly, and we're the biggest monopoly out there.
2: Yeah.
0: And we're not, they're really not monopolies. We're just calling them monopolies because we know the idiots will respond.
2: Yes.
0: Speaking of idiots, this Jonathan Turley's column that on his website.
2: Yeah.
0: He said, here's my column. In the first place, God made idiots, Mark Twain wrote in 1879. That was for practice. Then he made school boards. End of quote. Mark Twain, 1879.
2: Yeah.
0: And this is probably when we talk about the monopoly and how the Democrats have been able to, there's two things. The Democrats have been able to sell to a significant portion of the public that the private sector is the problem when they're the problem.
2: Yeah. Yeah. Over again.
0: And the other one, the biggest lie they've been able to convince people of is corporate taxes are good because they punish the corporation and therefore you're getting something when it's actually a stealth tax that hurts the poor the most. It's just amazing.
2: Yeah.
0: It's amazing. When you look at it, you go, how stupid can people be? How can't you connect the dots? And it got to the point of being so bad that when it was Obama talking about the profits tax on
2: windfall profits tax on
0: oil companies. Mm-hmm. And it was like the argument was brought up. They said, well, if you raise it, you know, what you're saying is the oil companies are greedy.
2: Yeah.
0: And so if you raise the cost of doing business, they're not going to pass it on to the consumer, when obviously they pass everything on to the consumer because it's crystal clear every time there's an increase in the barrel of oil, you see it at your gas station a day later.
2: Yes.
0: And so there's no more perfect example of how companies will pass on the cost to the consumer. And yet people seem to be completely unaware. That's what happens with corporate taxes. The same thing. They'll pass it on to you. They always do because their goal is to keep their profit margin the same or increase their profit margin each and every year. And so, which, by the way, by law, they're required to do.
2: Yeah.
0: Right. A company can't say, we're not going to make a profit anymore.
2: Right.
0: Because they have an obligation and responsibility to their stockholders.
2: Yes.
0: It's against the law if they do not work in benefit of their stockholders. Probably a lot of people don't know that, do they?
2: No, I mean, most people don't understand how business runs in general. The cost of doing business and everything that they essentially are paying for, which includes taxes.
0: And so... To me, those are the two things. The biggest monopoly is constantly trying to convince the biggest monopoly with more power than any corporation could ever have has successfully convinced the people of the United States, or at least half the people of the United States, probably more, might be 60% when you look at the populist Republican that exists today. Oh, yeah, these companies, these billionaires are the problem. They're not the problem. They never have been. You're buying the BS because it's great to be able to blame somebody else for what you feel is your lot in life.
2: Yeah.
0: When the people responsible for making your life not easier, and that's why they exist, they make it harder, is government.
2: Yep.
0: And so schools, perfect example, as Jonathan Turley writes. He writes, Mark Twain said, in the first place, God made idiots. He wrote, that was for practice. Then he made school boards. It appears that most Americans now agree with him. New polling shows that K-12 education has now reached a record low in the number of people who are even somewhat satisfied with the state of education in the United States. What is most troubling is that the near total contempt for our school system does not make a bit of difference. Families and students have become largely irrelevant to an education cartel, a self-sustaining, self-perpetuating political alliance of unions and politicians. According to Gallup, only 32% of American adults say that they are completely or somewhat satisfied with the quality of K through 12 education. That is the lowest figure in Gallup's 27 years of asking the question. Public satisfaction with the school system has dropped over 20 points, almost 20 points, since 2024. The collapse comes at a time, and I think COVID was responsible for a lot of that. The collapse comes at a time when universities are reporting that college students are entering higher education without basic math and other skills. We've also seen a dismal decline in standards at elite universities like Harvard, where faculty has been compelled to teach high school level math classes to students. In May, faculty in the University of California system, which eliminated standardized testing to achieve greater equity in admissions, reported an alarming lack of math knowledge among new students. Most recently, the University of California San Diego faculty report found a nearly 30-fold increase since 2020 in students whose math skills fell below the high school level. Like many of us, neither the drop in skills nor public support is surprising. For generations, the public school system, a government monopoly, for the longest time, has failed students in major cities. Despite massive budget increases, actual test scores continue to fall or remain at subpar levels. He said, in a prior column, this is Jonathan Turley, I was particularly moved by the frustration of a mother in Baltimore who complained that her son was in the top half of his class despite failing all but three

0: Lincoln. They land right here in Middle Tennessee.
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2: He's not doing too well, but he's sitting there. This was a shorter little talk show, and he said, Department of Education. He said, if I was president for 1 year, first thing I'd do, get rid of Department of Education, turn it over to the states and the local school districts and say, okay, you get this much money. You do what you want to do in your schools. And we've been talking about this as conservatives for the longest time. You have a government running your children. And here's the trade-off. This is the problem. The trade-off is, oh, well, we'll feed them breakfast. We'll keep them all day for you. We'll feed them lunch. Hey, we'll give them an afternoon school or after-school snack. You don't have to worry about it. We'll take care of them.
3: And then here, faced with lower proficiency scores, teachers' unions and school administrators have continued to lower proficiency requirements. They are simply pushing students out the door without basic skills, robbing these kids of any chance to break out of cycles of poverty and unemployment. When confronted with their poor performance, school board members have declared meritocracy to be a form of white supremacy.
2: Yeah.
3: Gifted and talented programs are being eliminated in the name of so-called equity. In any other field, such generational failure would be unthinkable. No business or enterprise could ever sustain itself. However, that is the point. There is little competition in the system. Blue states have largely blocked voucher programs while protecting teachers from performance-based standards. Actual students have become irrelevant to budgets. In Chicago, there are schools that remain open despite 80% vacancy rates. One school, and we brought this to you a couple of weeks ago, yeah. Frederick Douglass Academy High School, yeah. has only 27 students or 2% of its building capacity.
2: Wow.
3: The school system spends $55,500 for each student at Frederick Douglass Academy. You know, the research came out. We brought it to you a couple of weeks ago. The United States now spends more on education on per student, K yeah. through 12, yeah. than yeah. anybody in the world.
2: Yeah. Yeah.
3: Overall, 35% of Chicago schools are half full or less, but that did not stop the schools from spending a couple million on transcendental meditation sessions or giving teachers and students days off to join the May Day protest with city-subsidized buses. Wow. According to a recent study, in 2025, the Chicago Teachers Union spent a record $4.2 million on politics and lobbying, but less than 18% on representing teachers. This includes massive contributions used to elect former teacher and union organizer Mayor Brandon Johnson, a former organizer for the union. Johnson, in turn, has effectively turned his office over to the far-left union. And this is what we believe. We need more government involved in more things in our life. I mean, it's beyond stupidity. None of it makes any sense. And that's why when Republicans say, you know, or we hear, well, Trump has to be out there stumping because the Republicans, the excitement level is just not there. Then you really don't care. If you've been voting and you're not going to vote now to stop this, if you can't see it, then you really don't care.
2: You've let them win. 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
3: 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That's what it is. Not the security of substance, but the security of imagery.
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8: We are Red Eye Radio. He's Eric Carlin. I'm Gary McNamara. The monopoly of government, Jonathan Turley writes, in economics, there are few scourges older and more damaging than the cartel, which is, he's talking about the, in this particular case, teachers' unions and the Democratic Party, which uses its power over an area to create higher prices, lower quality, and stifled innovation. Figures such as Randy Weingarten and the American Federation Teachers effectively made their unions piggy banks for the Democratic Party and appear at far-left rallies to support Democratic causes. In return, Democratic leaders give this cartel most everything that it demands, including barring competition in the form of public vouchers or tying budgets to improving the education of actual students. That's why one of the greatest examples of the failure of government is education.
9: Yep.
8: Yet half the country says, we want more government control over more things. It's insanity,
9: yeah.
8: Eric.
9: Yeah.
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13: Danger.
9: dangerous conditions. I'm Roxanne Evans. Isaias made landfall as a Category 2, bringing more than a foot of rain in Florida as it marches farther inland. Strong winds and heavy rains persist as it is a post-tropical cyclone. Fox Weather's Robert Ray is in Destin, Florida.
13: It's really ramped up, and I got to tell you, the winds were just kicking, and we had a little lull, but hey, here we go again on cue with these heavy winds coming through here in Destin, and the rain as well. So you got to brace yourself. We are on high ground on the second floor of a parking garage. We started to feel some of that storm surge come in over the beach. We all had to retreat from that. A bunch of jellyfish actually got pushed up on the white sands of the beaches here in Destin.
9: Well, hundreds of thousands are without power. And Homeland Security Secretary Mark Way Mullen is criticizing New York City's immigration policies following the ICE shooting of a Dominican man in the Bronx.
14: 28-year-old Oscar Belgal is in federal custody after being shot in the neck on Thursday by ICE agents who were trying to arrest him. Shortly after the incident, New York City Mayor Zoran Mamdani called for ICE to be abolished.
15: New York City will not stand by while ICE agents shoot New Yorkers.
14: Homeland Security Secretary Mark Wayne Mullen responded.
16: Well, Mayor, if you abolish ICE, who's going to take your criminals off the streets of your own town? Who's going to take the murderers and the thieves and the gangbangers?
14: Mullen says ICE agents did not know the man's 5-year-old son was in the vehicle when they opened fire. The child was unharmed. In New York City, Tanya J. Powers, Fox News.
9: Well, two powerful earthquakes rocked Panama Friday, sending residents into the streets. The first was a 7.7 magnitude, followed several hours later by a 6.6 quake. 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
9: President Trump was reportedly given more options for striking Iran, but says he chose not to for now during a Columbus Day celebration at the White House. The president once again claims that the war with Iran will be ending soon.
28: They have no military. They have no Navy. They have no Air Force. They have no anti-aircraft things. They have. We took out yesterday 28 million barrels. I think we took out more than we've ever taken out at any time, including before the war with the Hormuz Strait.
9: President Trump says he does not plan on launching any new strikes on Iran before the midterm elections in November. The war started more than 7 months ago with little progress on a diplomatic solution as both sides remain far apart in their demands. The Pentagon announcing that the firing squad execution of the man convicted of carrying out the Fort Hood shooting would be live streamed. But Vice President J.D. Vance suggested that may not be final.
29: I've seen his announcements. I don't know that that's actually going to happen. Let's sort of see what I think it's going to happen in December when he's executed. But what I try to remind people is, look, this is a guy who committed, in my view, the worst terrorist attack on American soil outside of 9/11.
9: The Fort Hood shooting left 13 people dead, 32 injured at the Texas military base in 2009. Some Texas landowners in the Big Bend region of the state have managed to slow construction of President Trump's border wall down to a crawl. Many of them say the wall is a waste of money since there aren't many border crossings there. Others say the wall will do extensive environmental damage. They've been refusing to cooperate with government surveyors, protesting at county meetings, and gearing up for court battles. The border wall is one of President Trump's signature infrastructure projects aimed at cutting illegal immigration. I'm Roxanne Evans, and this is Fox News.
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1: How did I lose weight? And I did. 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I did. I love this stuff. 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
10: 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Gary McNamara and Eric Hurley talk about everything from politics to social issues and news of the day. 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
4: All across America, we are Red Eye Radio. He is Eric Hurley and I'm Gary McNamara. Celebrities in the news. Now, we already talked about Boy George coming out. I mean, he has taken a strong stand against the anti-Semitism,
0: right?
4: What liberals are saying about October 7th and all that, which is it is October 7th. Mm-hmm. And we talked earlier also about Deborah Messing, the actress who has said she's going to vote Republican.
0: Yeah.
4: Then you saw Phil Collins and Piers Morgan, right?
0: Mm-hmm.
4: Yeah.
0: Right.
4: I just burst out laughing because have you seen him lately? He goes, he slams President Trump's unattractive demeanor. And he also has a concept of an unwritten song about America that he would like to make, an idea that would be called Fat People with Guns.
0: All right.
4: Now, I want to, before we go any further, because I watch YouTube a lot because I don't get the commercials.
0: Yeah.
4: Must have been the algorithm. A bunch of Gene Simmons interviews where he gives his opinion talking about the fact that celebrities, we shouldn't pay attention to them when they give their opinions, including himself. And he's all over giving interviews on that and then giving his opinion on all the different issues.
0: Right.
4: Now, I like him. I mean, I like the fact that he really appreciates coming to the United States.
0: His gratitude, it's on display at every turn.
4: Yep. And he realizes he's somebody who is, you know, in contrition for a ton of things he did in his youth.
0: Yeah, sure.
4: You know, and so, but I disagree with him. Well, I disagree and I don't disagree with him because I disagree when he said nobody cares what celebrities think and celebrities shouldn't be out there giving their opinions. Of course it should be, just like anybody else.
0: Yeah, I don't care if they give their opinions.
4: I'm fine with celebrities giving their opinions.
0: Right.
4: Now, they have to deal with the consequences of giving their opinions.
0: Now, here's the thing. If I pay good money, and I don't anymore, I pay bad money. But if I pay good money to see you perform your music, John Mellencamp, then I don't want you fighting with me. As he did with his own audience on, what was that, last summer? They went to war with the people who bought tickets in his audience. And, you know, he's just.
4: Can I just interrupt for 1 second because it's about John Mellencamp?
0: Mm-hmm.
4: I forgot to say this last week because I think it was 2 weeks ago.
0: Yeah.
4: John Mellencamp was at the Indiana football game.
0: Okay.
4: On the sidelines.
0: Yeah, okay.
4: I swear to you.
0: Yeah.
4: I wasn't drunk.
0: Right.
4: I wasn't high.
0: Right.
4: I was completely sober.
0: Right.
4: John Mellencamp, you're not going to believe this.
0: Yeah.
4: He was smiling.
0: You're a liar.
4: No. And I was not intoxicated.
0: He was smiling?
4: He was smiling. John Mellencamp was smiling.
0: Maybe he was intoxicated. I'm not saying he was. I said maybe. I just leave the possibility. I don't know for sure that he was.
3: That was the best ever, though, when he's attacking his own audience. I mean, that was the best. I mean, I was roaring with, now, I'd be ticked off if I paid money and he's fighting with me.
0: Can you imagine you buy movie tickets, you get your popcorn, you sit down, and then all of a sudden Tom Cruise walks out before the movie starts? Listen, you people, I just want to tell you something, and then just goes to battle with them.
4: The price of admission is what you paid plus your promise to take a couple of courses in Clearwater at the Scientology headquarters.
0: Yeah. Well, you know, but here's the thing I want celebrities to talk about how whatever they're going to say, that's fine. Just when people pay their hard-earned money to see you perform, and then go do the interview, you know, somewhere else. You know what I mean? Sit down, do the interview. Look, if you want that to be your show, there may be a lot of people that will be on board. There are plenty of leftist artists that, you know, Bruce Springsteen can get a, I just want to say this is the worst time ever in America. Forget about the Civil War because that never happened. You know, and then all this whole thing that he goes on with. Gary, I'm just going to tell you right now, we've never been in this kind of place as a nation. And then he's just.
4: I'm looking forward to him saying, all right, Clarence, play the sax.
0: Yeah, where's Clarence?
4: Santa Claus is coming.
0: Yeah, Santa Claus. Yeah.
4: God, that's horrible.
0: Yeah.
4: That is the worst. It really
0: could be. Because there are plenty of leftist artists, which is most of them, that go out there and their audience is left. And so they can sit there and they can, you know, they're preaching to the choir. I don't know why you'd want to do that, but you do it. You know, every once in a while, Don Henley will bring a golden eagle on stage and tell you, you know, we need to preserve these wetlands and whatever and all that.
4: And we're the eagles, so we want to protect
0: the
4: eagles.
0: So we're protecting the eagles, you know, except for certain ex-members of the band. Those eagles will not be protected. We've settled with their lawyers. Those are the eagles we don't look after. Don Felder, are you listening?
4: We don't protect. We will not protect human eagles.
0: That's right. Former eagles. No. That whole approach, you know, of speaking out. But this, you know, what's different here with Boy George, Deborah Messing, and the celebrities we've heard from in recent days is that it is a change. It is going against the grain. It's going against the mob. And that's a big deal right now. you know, say what you will about what's going on with the right, all that stuff is fixable, you know, and the infighting, okay, again, it's on issues. But with the left, it's about how radical they've become. And so for, I don't know if Boy George is high profile, but, you know, he's been around a while. Deborah Messing, people know who she is. And for these individuals with that kind of profile to be as outspoken as they have been, you know, again, doesn't make them a conservative. We need to be clear. You know, I think we have to do this pretty much every time this happens. Don't go out of your way to brand them a conservative. But right now, they see eye to eye with conservatives on a number of issues, especially when it comes to anti-Semitism or spending or a number of things that are affecting the lives of people.
4: The reason where I look at a, you know, for example, a Lady Gaga or a Boy George or whatever coming out against the anti-Semitism is that the anti-Semitism we talked about is all a part of the identity politics, which is the racism of the Democratic Party. And the fact of most Democrats have not come out and stated this is wrong.
0: Right.
4: You know, we can't be racist. Think right. about that.
0: Right.
4: Yeah. And so it actually is a big deal when somebody comes out on the left and says, I'm not a racist and I'm not going to be a racist and we shouldn't be racist. We right. shouldn't be doing this.
0: Yeah.
4: This is wrong. This is Neanderthal because it's accepted. It is okay to be a misogynist with the radical transgender movement and to be a racist, identity politics, and anti-Semitism with the Democratic Party. Mm-hmm. It's become mainstream.
0: Yeah.
4: So I think it is a big deal when they come out because then they are going to be attacked. Yeah. You know, and even Deborah Messing has, you know, is being attacked, you know, for this. And it's an opportunity again, you know, in the arena of ideas to pound the Democrats for their Neanderthal narratives on race, on sex, identity politics, which again is the racism of the Democratic Party and the radical transgender movement is pure misogyny. You saw Sophie Cunningham in the news because I think it was in the Atlantic. Some writer said that she should be kicked off because she's not helping Caitlin Clark because basically the controversy, you know, that she brings to the team and everybody's going, what controversy?
0: Right.
4: She's saying
0: right.
4: women should play in the WNBA.
0: Right.
4: So, and she knows it. She was out the other day with a woman hat on, woman, you know, and so
0: yeah.
4: she's promotional. I don't care what they say.
0: Right.
4: I'm right. There's nothing right. controversial. Right. I'm saying women should do it.
0: Right.
4: Because you need the, we said it probably 8, 9, 10 years ago. We said it's really incredible with the radical transgender movement that it seems like only men are out there. Where are the women out there saying this is wrong? Were they that intimidated to come out and state that men should not be playing in women's sports and men are not women? And so when you had I can't think of her name, the swimmer, when she came out, Riley Gaines,
0: mm-hmm.
4: when she came out and said it, it was huge. And when other women follow her, it was huge. And when who was the woman that was fired because she was against men in women's prisons?
0: Yeah, forget her name.
4: She's, I remember she was a lesbian activist.
0: Yes, she was LGBTQ activist and was part of a committee.
4: Yeah.
0: In fact, and she spoke out about these men who were claiming to be transgender and then being transferred to women's prisons and were committing rape. And they kicked her off of the committee.
4: Yeah.
0: She was fired.
4: And for Martina Navratilova to come out against it.
0: Yeah.
4: What's her name? The author.
0: J.K.
4: Rowling to come out against it. And she's just blunt. And you've got to be blunt. You don't sit there and go, well, you know, I understand that. No, you're wrong.
0: You're wrong.
4: And then you need to come out and go, you don't give a damn about transgenders.
0: Yeah.
4: Don't just sit there and defend yourself. Attack. They're absolutely wrong on these issues. 100%. They're wrong.
0: Yep.
4: And everything that they claim is false. hit him on it and hit him on it strong. But Phil Collins,
0: yeah,
4: oh my God, he's just, you know, when he starts, you know, saying, you know, he's got a song about America, fat people with guns. And all I could think of is he's been talking about how he destroyed his life with Piers Morgan with alcohol.
0: Right.
4: You know, people in glass houses shouldn't be throwing stones.
0: Right.
4: You know, and that's not, you know, if you see me, that's not a muffin top. I want to make that clear. It's not a muffin top that you see if you see me out somewhere. Those are simply all my semi-automatic in my waist holsters.
0: Right. Actually, I have fat guns. It's a true story. I do. They're fat. Sorry. They're just fat guns.
4: Well, look, we need to have size isn't everything.
0: I try and tell them that. There's no conceal and carry with these boys, I'm telling you right now.
4: You have a printing problem, huh?
0: You couldn't conceal these in a house.
4: But I mean, it's just so childish. Fat people with guns. That's America. I'm Phil Collins. You need to shut up, dude. I mean, and by the way, I want him to say it, but the fact is for his, for his own reputation as a great singer.
0: Yeah.
4: See, for me, the first time I heard Phil Collins.
0: Yeah. Yeah.
4: Mm-hmm. Actually sing was, and I didn't know it was him, was on Steve Hackett's first album when Steve Hackett was still with Genesis, Voyage of the Acolyte. Which is a great album. Mm-hmm. And he's just, you know, the stuff, you know, you compare the Motown stuff he did to compare to that, it's completely different genre. I mean, completely different universes. But extremely talented. But the fact is, you look like somebody who's just old and bitter by saying America's fat people with guns for America who supported the daylights out of your career. It's just a dumb move to make PR-wise. I don't want him to... For his own sake, I'd be like, hey, you know, dude, if I knew him, if you're going to have criticism, sound intelligent. Just don't name call.
0: Right. Exactly.
4: You know, sound intelligent.
0: You sound like a bitter old man.
4: Right. But I have no problem with celebrities speaking up. I want them to.
0: Yeah.
4: Especially the crazier the celebrity is, the more I want them to speak.
0: Yeah.
4: Especially on politics.
0: Yeah.
4: So we can tear it apart.
0: Yep. I'm not saying my guns are fat, but when they go to sit down at a movie theater, they sit next to everyone.
4: I'm looking for a low-carb gun.
0: I don't have any slim guns.
4: I don't even know what that means, a low-carb
0: gun. I don't have any slim guns anymore. It just happens, you know?
4: With age.
0: With age.
4: I need a bigger intimidation
0: threat. Yeah, sorry, they don't get a holster. It's what happens.
4: He pulls out, the perp goes, oh, my God, it's a cannon!
0: Yeah. I mean, these guns need a seatbelt extender. It's that bad.
4: You know, the thing is, when you see, for example, like a Clint Eastwood movie and he pulls out some huge gun, you know, with one hand.
0: 44 Magnum.
4: Yeah, and it's like, you know how heavy those things are?
0: Most powerful gun in the world.
4: How heavy?
0: Yeah.
4: You know.
0: Yeah, I do.
4: You know, and it's like, you know.
0: I've shot one.
4: And that's why you see, you know, most people, you know, don't shoot the gun with one hand.
0: Yeah. No, you don't.
4: Shoot it with two hands.
0: Yeah. No, actually, I had a couple of guys help me hold it. To do that with my fat guns too. Hey, can you guys mind coming over to my lane for a second?
4: Maybe that's what he meant. Yeah. Not fat people with guns, but fat guns with people.
0: Could be. Maybe you got it wrong.
4: I have no idea how we get into these conversations.
0: Well, if he's going to make stupid comments, right. So am I.
4: It's exactly. And me too.
0: Yeah.
4: That's the Me Too movement. If they're stupid, we'll be stupid too.
0: Sure.
4: We are Red Eye Radio.
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2: 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Typically, the highest rates across major segments are pay for loads negotiated on Sundays, and the highest volume of loads for all segments is seen on Mondays, also the weekday that tends to be the best for flatbed negotiations, yielding the best rates. Owner-operators tend to have less negotiation strength on Tuesday, which shows the lowest weekday spread between brokers' offered rates and actual paid rates. Broker offers tend to rise by Wednesday, as the end of the week is in sight. This day also seems optimal for the 3 o'clock hustle, so-called for its reliance on that afternoon time of day, when brokers are getting nervous, to improve negotiation strength. Stay mindful of this system to maximize your revenue. 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
4: And we are Red Eye Radio. He's Eric Carney, and I'm Gary McNamara. And finally, the last thing about any celebrity out there. Oh, man.
0: Yeah, what?
4: To Happy Day star Anson Williams, please don't go full Geraldo on us. See that story? 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Never let anyone diminish us because of our age. And then he went topless on Instagram.
0: Okay.
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0: Do you know what will diminish you because of your age? A topless photo of yourself. Very quickly, it will diminish you.
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4: And he is Eric Carly, and I'm Gary McNamara. 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Just so you don't think that that I'm an ageist. Can an aged,
0: is that actually possible?
4: Can an aged person be an ageist?
1: Well,
4: but when I was talking about Anson Williams, 77, you know, with his top off, and the same thing we told Geraldo Rivera. No, I've always been against. For example, when I lived on the beach in Florida for 3 summers. Right, I was a beach bum. And one thing I learned is that the human body is extremely ugly.
0: Mm-hmm.
4: Most human bodies. Maybe. I know that on Seinfeld, what do they say? 10%, 12% are dateable human beings. Basically, we're an ugly species. And so I've always advocated not for women to go topless on beaches, but for men to put their tops on. And I've had that since I've been in my 20s, because I actually witnessed what is actually on a beach. So there you go.
0: Yeah.
4: So it's not an ageist comment directed, because that would hurt me if somebody said, you know, you're an ageist. And then I'd say, I can't be. I'm aged. Speaking of age, this caused an uproar yesterday.
0: Hmm.
4: After a new poll found that an overwhelming majority of baby boomers support increasing taxes to help preserve Social Security, conservative pundits have been pushing back with sharp criticism of the demographic that has composed a significant portion of the Republican Party's voter base. In a survey from the Cato Institute, 89% of Americans over the age of 65 said Social Security benefits should be protected, even if it meant higher taxes for younger workers. What? Why are we being singled out? Everybody else thinks the same way. Well, let's get it from billionaires. Oh, wait a minute. All right. I'm safe here with my opinion.
1: Yeah.
4: I believe that increased taxes should support my lavish Social Security benefits by taxing billionaires. There, that settles it.
0: Right. Well, let's tax the billionaires so we can all get $27 more a month.
4: Exactly.
0: That'll teach those billionaires, and I'll be so much happier. My life will change drastically.
4: Some conservatives said things like this, just as it isn't boomers' fault that the politicians stole their Social Security or that leftists of all generation voted for the politicians who did it, it's not the responsibility of the generations that follow to make up for it by giving up more of their incomes. I don't know what the steal is.
0: Yeah, I don't know.
4: Yeah, I don't know what the using the term steal.
0: Mm.
4: All the money, you know, they lent it out. It all had to be paid back.
0: Right.
4: If the stealing is they didn't invest it properly, that technically isn't stealing. Political. This was the best one yesterday. Was Matt Walsh though? On the people were going bonkers. Political commentator Matt Walsh said stealing from young families to pay much higher net worth boomers is immoral and ridiculous. Young families already have to deal with an economy where everything is more expensive than it was for boomers at the same age. Older people clamoring to raise taxes on the young on top of that is just perverse. So there you go.
0: Yeah.
4: Hmm. You know, they make the claim that everybody who is older as well off, and that's not the case though. There's a ton of people who who are barely making it on Social Security. Now, we disagree with it. We, you know, we have been saying that it should be privatized for the longest time. Yeah, and we already, look, we already know what they're going to do.
0: Right.
4: Doesn't matter what the poll is. We know what they're going to do.
0: Yeah.
4: And even though the bipartisan committee has not been put together to study Social Security, we know what they're going to do.
0: Mm-hmm. Mm-hmm.
4: The things they're going to do in the future is they will raise the cap.
0: Yeah.
4: That'll keep it going for a couple of more years on it.
0: Right.
4: They probably will means test eventually.
0: Eventually.
4: Will means test. And if they raise the amount, they'll raise the amount on the employer, what the employer pays, not the actual person.
0: Yeah, they'll start there eventually, maybe down the road. I mean, further down the road, long after you and I are gone, they may go after the individual, but they always go after big business first. And it will also be small business, of course.
4: Right. And the whole point is they believe, as we said earlier, one of the biggest lies that the left has said for the longest time is that when they tax the corporations, we punish those evil corporations when we all know they pass it on to the consumer. Yet Democrats love that. And they look at Democrats do look at people that vote for them and say they're complete idiots.
0: Yeah.
4: We're putting a stealth tax on the poor. It hurts the poor the most.
0: Right.
4: And it's a stealth tax.
0: Yep.
4: And we get away with it by focusing on their jealousy and envy. And their jealousy and envy clouds the reality of economics.
0: Yeah.
4: But no, you know. Okay, let me find a moral way to do it.
0: Hmm.
4: You know, in the old days, when people got old, the family would take them in and take care of them. This is a way for young people to take care of the old people by paying more.
0: Yes.
4: See, this is all you young people need to be paying a lot more for me because I'm old, and in society we used to take care of our old people.
0: It's the right thing to do.
4: It's the right thing to do. Right.
0: And with more experience in this world, I have become a greater proponent of these types of ideas. Because I have learned, I have opened my mind that it is the right thing to do. I grappled for a while, much like Obama did. I evolved, much like Obama did. And now I am at a point in my life, nearly 61, and I believe more and more that the young people should pay not just more, a lot more.
4: Because you have the benefit of our wisdom.
0: Well, you have the benefit of our wisdom. We created this technology, you may have heard of it, AI, that is going to do a lot for you and expand your horizons and opportunities. You will be the wealthiest generation. It is the moral obligation of the wealthiest generation to take care of the oldest generation, that being us. So what we want you to do is fork it over.
4: You know, it's interesting where Matt Walsh says that young families already have to deal with an economy where everything is more expensive than it was for boomers at the same age.
0: Oh, yeah.
4: Actually, the buying power is a lot greater than it was 40, 50 years ago.
0: Mm.
4: We went through way higher. I went through in my youth way higher inflation than we've seen in the last 5 years. Way higher.
0: Yeah. Yeah, so it was crazy.
4: I'm not sure. Where he's, because there's a couple of statements made by people where I'm like, could you explain it further to me?
0: I mean, if you're talking about for a generation, that's one thing, but you go back to the
4: By the way, I'm being
0: 70s.
4: Serious, not, I was being serious on that point, not sarcastic like we've been for the last 5 minutes.
0: it's definitely the late 70s, early 80s. Wow. Insane. I mean, the inflation.
4: Yeah, it was just, you know, it was.
0: I remember it, and I wasn't even paying the bills yet.
4: How much you was know? It? What did you say your parents paid on interest for their mortgage?
0: They, when we in Del Rio, we had moved off base and they were waiting to close. And they went from, it jumped to like 14%.
4: I thought it did, yeah.
0: It was, it, and I don't remember where it was before that. I want to say 8 or 9% to 14%. And Dad eventually refinanced.
4: Oh, yeah, everybody refinanced.
0: Yeah.
4: Okay, because all right, look at this. The average, the

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2: Yes. Yeah, it was right at just under 1,000 square feet for my parents' first home in San Antonio.
3: Right.
2: And then the one in Del Rio that they where the interest rate jumped, it was bigger. You know, Dad kept that property after we left Del Rio. Dad kept it as a rental to kind of regain, you know, a little bit. He was never underwater because he put some money down on that house, but the interest rate was, you know, eating him alive. And then refinanced, once he refinanced, interest rates came down. He refinanced, kept it as a rental property for the longest time. And so made some money off of it. I remember those. I remember the conversation my parents were having. I was in my bedroom with the door open. And I remember them talking about it at the interest rate jumped. I remember it.
3: Well, if they got in, like my parents, I think it was 80 that they bought the new house.
2: Mm-hmm.
3: It was early 1980.
2: Yeah.
3: They were very happy by the time it came to 1981, where the average 30-year fixed mortgage rate hit 18%.
2: Oof. Yeah. Yeah, no, my mom and dad didn't. They got in before that.
3: Yeah, so did mine. They got in because it was early.
2: I forget when they refinanced, but it was after we moved. It was a few years after we moved from Del Rio. Yeah,
3: I think they moved in like April or May.
2: Yeah.
3: Of 2018 when they sold the house and moved into the new one.
2: Right.
3: So by the time you got to 1981, 18% inflation.
2: Yeah.
3: It went on for a decade.
2: Oh, it was unreal. It was unreal.
3: And it's interesting because you look at it now and, you know, when even with inflation right now over 2%, it's, you know, we're at 5 years now. Five years going on six.
2: Yeah. And the 30-year mortgage is now over 7. I think I saw it at 7.2.
3: Yeah. Now, I don't know. I can't remember if my parents took out a 15 or a 30. Knowing my father, if he got cheaper interest, he took out a 30. Or he took out a 15.
2: Yeah. I'm not sure where mom and dad were. But Dad ended up making money thanks to, you know, keeping it as a rental. So that was a good thing.
3: Oh, for the old home?
2: Yeah, for the home where the interest rate jumped. So
3: they
2: recovered nicely.
3: But our final thing on the whole Social Security argument, it's all about what I can get for me.
2: Yeah.
3: So there you go.
2: That's it. That's pretty much it.
3: We are Red Eye Radio.
2: Yeah.
0: We'll be right back with more Red Eye Radio with Eric Harley and Gary McNamara.
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8: We are Red Eye Radio. He's Eric Cronin. I'm Gary McNamara. Interesting thing is, I just checked what the rate on a 15-year standard mortgage was in 1980.
9: Yeah.
8: They really didn't offer them.
9: No data available.
8: No data available because they didn't offer them. I'm like, whoa.
9: Yeah.
8: Because I just assumed, I go, okay, if it was lower interest, my father would have probably taken a 15, knowing my father.
9: Yeah.
8: And I just looked it up. It's like, no, there weren't any. Yeah. But I have the solution here.
9: Mm-hmm.
8: Since that study came out from the Cato Institute where the majority of old folk say, tax the young folks so we can keep getting Social Security. Well, look, really the problem, you know, is my father's generation because he was born when Social Security came out in the late 1930s.
9: Yeah, they started the whole thing.
8: So take all 100-year-old homes.
9: 105.
8: 105-year-old homes, okay. And that'll take care of...
9: There you go.
8: Take care of Social Security. You know, and so people having this argument back and forth, but the reality is none of that's going to be done.
9: No.
8: You know, it's going to be raised. No. It's going to be raise the cap.
9: Yep. Means, go after the rich, go after big business or business. Right. And then, you know, from there, you know, we'll see where it goes.
8: Raise the cap, means test, and which it won't be Social Security anymore. It'll be a welfare program.
9: Yeah, at that point. Yep.
8: At that point. Yep. But that's what they're going to do. Why? It's the easy way that the majority of people will agree.
9: Yep. The populace will say, yep, do it.

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6: Isaias on the move. I'm Deborah Valentine, Fox News. The National Hurricane Center says Isaias is now downgraded to a post-tropical cyclone. Isaias unleashing high winds and rain after making landfall near Destin, Florida as a Category 2 hurricane Friday night. Fox's Caroline Elliott reports from Nevada Beach shortly. But first, here's Senator Rick Scott on the effects.
7: I'm very optimistic that people are listening, but you know, we're not over this tonight when it passes.
6: And Fox's Caroline Elliott is in Nevada Beach, Florida.
8: The county received 200 calls for help in the last 4 hours that they were not able to get to. Again, this is just the reality of these storms. When that wind is that dangerous, that rain is really that significant, it's just simply not safe for first responders to get onto those roads. But talking with the sheriff, we do know one of those calls was a family of five who had a large tree fall onto their trailer with children inside. Thankfully, volunteers were able to get that family safely out. But again, that's just the reality of these storms. When you're talking about 8 inches of rain in this area during the storm, soil is already saturated.
6: Meanwhile, Simon has now strengthened to a Category 4 hurricane, according to the National Hurricane Center. It's expected to make landfall along Mexico's west central coast early Sunday. Multiple people dead following a mass shooting at a house in Erie, Pennsylvania, Friday evening. Erie Police Chief is Rick Lorith.
9: It's a horrific scene. There was a large loss of life inside that residence and outside that residence.
6: Police say that the suspected shooter is dead. The investigation is ongoing. A motive is unclear. 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
6: Ahead of the midterms, President Trump spoke at a rally in Syracuse, New York, Friday, where he shared his praises for the state's Republican gubernatorial candidate, Bruce Blakeman.
14: President Trump praising New York GOP gubernatorial candidate, Nassau County Executive Bruce Blakeman.
15: Bruce Blakeman will get your act together.
14: Saying Blakeman will pass tax cuts and reduce energy bills if elected, and again, asking voters to pretend he's on the ballot.
15: When I'm on the ballot, we win everything. When I'm not on the ballot, 48% of you don't vote.
14: The president and Blakeman telling the crowd GOP leadership has led to strides in manufacturing and a drop in violent crime.
16: We have to elect Republican members of the Congress and keep the majority.
14: Blakeman faces the state's Democratic incumbent governor, Kathy Hochul. Kristen Goodwin, Fox News.
6: President Trump naming a new press secretary. Fox's Jared Halpern has more from the White House.
17: The president says he's appointed Katie Zachariah as White House press secretary, filling the position left vacant since the departure of Caroline Levitt in August. Zachariah is a senior communications advisor to the Trump Media and Technology Group that runs Truth Social. She was also a spokesperson for the Department of Homeland Security and is a frequent conservative commentator on cable news outlets, including the Fox News Channel. In a social media post, the president writes he is confident Zachariah will deliver strong results for the country, saying she has the respect of and will work fantastically well with the media, the American people, and the administration. At the White House, Jared Halpern, Fox News.
6: Two powerful 7.7 and 6.6 magnitude earthquakes and a series of aftershocks roiled southern Panama Friday afternoon, collapsing buildings near the epicenter and prompting evacuations all across the country. Panamanian President Jose Raul Moreno said authorities had not documented anyone killed as of Friday evening, although he cautioned that may change. I'm Deborah Valentine. This is Fox News.
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0: Now, it's Red Eye Radio. Gary McNamara and Eric Harley talk about everything from politics to social issues and news of the day. Whether you're up late or you're just starting your day, welcome to the show. From the Relief Factor Studios, this is Red Eye Radio.
1: All across America, we are Red Eye Radio. He is Eric Harley and I'm Gary McNamara. Hello.
2: Hello.
1: So, yeah, one of our listeners sent us, or I think posted on X about what Boy George had to say about, you know, how he is going to remember October 7th. And you and I were just sitting here before our pre-show meeting saying, think about it. I mean, you know, who would have ever thought that we would sit there and say, okay, I agree with Boy George.
2: Yeah.
1: Oh, Deborah Messing yesterday. In fact, there's a couple of stories out on her now, supporting the Republican candidate.
2: Yeah.
1: Mr. Blakeman in New York against Kathy Hochul.
2: Right.
1: Thinks Democrats are destroying New York City. Who would have ever seen that? Yeah. At times now, I haven't heard him speak in a while. And I don't agree with everything that they agree with, but I'm agreeing with them more. Johnny Rotten.
2: Stephen A. Smith,
1: yeah. Michael Rappaport.
2: Lady Gaga.
1: Bill Maher.
2: Ed Sheeran, whoever he is.
1: Now, I haven't seen anything I've agreed with Grandma Gaga.
2: No.
1: Right. Grandma Gaga is Madonna, by the way. You know people what? Don't know that.
2: So. I thought about that when we talked about Lady Gaga. I always think of Grandma Gaga and thought, might there be a moment? I'm just going to throw the possibility out there because you never know. I wouldn't have suspected Deborah Messing. I didn't follow the Will and Grace thing. I didn't really. I quit watching primetime TV back when before Cosby went to prison. And so it was a long time ago. And I never followed the, you know, I know who she is. Always assume far left, you know, I don't really put any kind of judgment one way or the other or really care much about it. But it's notable because if you know that who she's supported in the past, Cynthia Nixon for governor.
1: Yeah, exactly.
2: You know,
1: Cynthia Nixon is as far left as you can get.
2: Well, but we made the point when we talked about it yesterday and you said she voted for Cynthia Nixon. Cynthia Nixon actually made some points during the debate.
1: Yes, she did.
2: That were like, okay, hold on a second. This isn't just throwing out accusations or names or anything like this. Not that I would support Cynthia Nixon, but we thought, wait a minute. She's she was formidable in that moment to the extent that I guess someone without that experience could be. And she was a serious candidate. I wouldn't say a serious threat to her opponent, but a serious candidate and brought up some very solid points during the debates. And so, you know, you look at where we are now, and you and I often wonder this when we go through election cycles, you know, the whole silent majority thing. But the silent, I don't know, you can't say majority, just for the left, only on the left. There has to be a massive silent movement. And by that, I mean people who think that if I say something, for Deborah Messing to go out and say, I'm supporting the, not the Green Party candidate, not the independent that nobody knows that's running and has 20 followers. The Republican candidate is a huge deal. And I thought to myself, is there this growing number of people that are rank and file Democrats that are saying to themselves, you know what? I may not go down the Trump road. I may not go down the MAGA road. But on certain elections, there are Republicans that make a hell of a lot more sense than Democrats. I'm just asking a question. I have no idea. If I were a betting man, and I am, I would bet that no, it's not the case. It's not a great number of them. But I could be wrong about that. There certainly could be a growing number of them, and for Messing to be pretty forward about it, then Boy George, you know, and how he's going to commemorate,
1: you know,
2: October 7th, which we here in the Central Time Zone of the U.S. just entered, and now, you know, all of these, but how many different celebrities have we seen, high-profile individuals that have, I won't say made the turn, because I have no idea where they're going to be long-term on what issues or what candidates. But Deborah Messing has to know, someone like Deborah Messing has to know that if you speak out against the Democrat, if you just say, I'm not going to vote, if she had just said, I'm not going to vote because I don't support the Democratic candidate and I won't vote for a Republican, that would have been a big deal to me, because the mob is going to come at your door. They're going to be, you know, you're going to be canceled at that point. And I don't know how active her career is. I think Will and Grace has been off the air for many years, but I don't follow her career. But certainly that would have been enough to get the mob, you know, on their feet and cut her out of the herd of liberals.
1: Deborah Messing had to say yesterday, because she got flack for it.
2: Yeah.
1: She defended her decision to support Trump-backed Republican Bruce Blakeman for governor of New York on Tuesday. The Will and Grace actress wrote in a lengthy Instagram post that while she has been a Democrat her whole life and for years, her focus has been on voting rights, the gay community, and gun control, she is increasingly concerned about the quality of life in New York City. I stand by every one of those principles, adding, what has changed is how I feel about the city and the state I dearly love. By the way, nothing has changed with the Democrats over the last couple of decades in New York as to the direction that they're going.
2: No.
1: There's no difference 20 years ago, 10 years ago, 5 years ago, or now.
2: Nope.
1: It's been on the exact same path.
2: Yep.
1: Did she eventually feel it? Are there people that she knows that can't afford to live in New York City anymore? But this is, again, the warning that we gave to Republicans and the administration way back in January of 25.
2: Yeah.
1: When the president took over.
2: Mm-hmm.
1: And that was, pay attention to prices.
2: Yeah.
1: Right. Don't just think that you can sit there and go, the economy is great, the economy is great, and prices aren't. Because you're now getting to the point. You know, I go back to that study that was done back in 2008, 2009. Remember that?
2: Mm.
1: When they found out that even liberals, when gas prices got so high.
2: Oh, yeah. Summer of 2008.
1: Yeah.
2: Because oil prices were at the highest they've ever been, $147 a barrel. Yeah. And even California liberals it was liberals, but I think there was another poll that showed even some California liberals, rank and file, were saying, drill, baby, drill.
1: Yeah. They said it's more important to drill than climate change. And that was across the political spectrum.
2: Yeah.
1: And even they asked people, are you liberal? Which even back then, a lot of people don't want to answer.
2: Right. Yeah.
1: Maybe now they do. Well, no, they don't anymore. I'm not liberal. I'm a communist.
2: Yeah.
1: Don't call me a liberal. How right. dare you insult me? I'm a communist.
2: Right.
1: Were they right here? In the past, Messing has supported candidates like former President Joe Biden, Hillary Clinton, and Cynthia Nixon before she endorsed the Republican Nassau County executive. She has frequently criticized Donald Trump. But this is what, again, you know, prices can do. The problem is, as we said yesterday, if you believe that prices are going to go down if Democrats take office, they're going to spend a lot more money.
2: Right.
1: And we don't have it. And by the way, we'll give you an example of you know, what our future, you know, could be like.
2: Yeah.
1: You know, you see the situation in France right now with the riots and everything else.
2: Oh, man.
1: And it's like, you know, they talk about, these riots are about, we need more money for education. It's like, no, these are the leftists and the leftist unions now, knowing that there's no more money to spend.
2: Right. We've seen this before from France. Remember when they did the they cut back on the retirement And the young people said, you know, they changed the age limit or the age of benefits for retirement, and the young people just went crazy.
1: Listen, this here, this is really interesting. I know I'm not someone choosing between rent and groceries, so talking about herself.
2: Right, right.
1: But many of the people who make New York what it is, small business owners, teachers, nurses, and young people trying to start their lives here are struggling with the high cost of living, and policies like congestion pricing are making it difficult to afford. Now, what I find interesting is, you know, we've pounded on the congestion pricing for the longest time.
2: Right.
1: You know, wait, how long? When did that first come up? A decade ago?
2: Oh, yeah.
1: Maybe even that long ago?
2: Yeah, yeah.
1: But as we have said, for example, the price of electricity in New York is double what it is in Texas, the average price.
2: Yeah.
1: Roughly 30 cents per kilowatt hour, where it's 15 cents in Texas. Double. That's got nothing to do with Trump or the Republicans.
2: That's state policy.
1: That's all state policy. And I think what you see here is somebody like Deborah Messing saying, all right, I still don't like what's going on in the national level, mm-hmm. or I can't stand Trump because he's mean and wishes to blow up all of California. Or have Iran blow up all of California. Let me even exaggerate that a lot more than what he actually said.
2: Right.
1: But because I know what he was trying to say. Everybody knows he's not going to doesn't want Iran to blow up San Francisco or whatever. I do believe he was making a point.
2: Right.
1: But that's what happens when he gets off script.
2: Right.
1: And the political part of it is that you can't win that one.
2: No.
1: You can't win that one. You can, you know, and so don't go off script.
2: Right.
1: Don't go off script. Don't do ad lib. But that's ridiculous. As I've said, I'm amazed I even brought it up because I said, what, a long time ago.
2: Mm-hmm.
1: I don't pay attention to what Trump says anymore. I pay attention to what he does.
2: The actions.
1: Yeah, the actions. Yeah. What he says is meaningless to me now because it goes all over the place. And when he goes off script, you have no idea where he's going to go. But Deborah Messing basically is saying, I know the difference between what the federal government's doing under Trump and what my legislature and governor is doing in New York.
2: Mm-hmm.
1: And they're responsible for the incredible cost of living in New York. It's not Trump, even though I hate him because he's a meanie, but this isn't his fault. That's really interesting because you see, for example, I don't know how close the Minnesota race is because of the fraud right now for Senate and governor. I know governor's race was getting closer. And so you look at something like that and you go, whoa. You know, in Texas, I have, you know, if the polls are true for Tallarico, or if it's even close for Abbott, you sit there and go, what the hell's your problem?
2: Yeah.
1: You've got property tax reduction like you can't believe.
2: Yeah.
1: In the state of Texas over the last couple of years.
2: Yeah.
1: You know, what is it you're bitching about in the state of Texas?
2: Right.
1: Specifically, what is it?
2: Right.
1: In New York, I can see it. In Minnesota, with the fraud, I can see Democrats and independents saying this is unacceptable. In Texas, what is it? He's offered no solutions. Tallarico, you see the story where he's disappeared? They haven't seen him in a week.
2: Yeah.
1: Has it made an appearance at all?
2: Mm-hmm. Yeah, well, his ads are playing, the anti-Tallarico ads, are, I think they're PAC ads that are playing right now, and they're straight to the point and brutal, like we are. You should be. Demonstrate how radical these individuals are and what they have actually said in their own words. And those ads that I've seen do nothing but that. They quote him.
1: And the interesting thing is, she's looking specifically, her beef is New York City.
2: Yeah.
1: But then again, what New York City is feeling exactly with electricity prices, you see across the board in New York State.
2: Right.
1: That's still there.
2: Right.
1: But she's talking about the specific policies, which is really Mamdani.
2: Yeah. Yeah.
1: In the direction that he wants to go.
2: Mm-hmm.
1: But she's looking at it from the state level saying, maybe she's saying the state shouldn't be bailing them out. Maybe there should be some type of fiscal responsibility.
2: You know, I wondered about that yesterday, if there is more to her message that she just hasn't said yet, that she feels like, wait a minute, no. You know, you shouldn't ask the working class families of the rest of the state to pay for what's going on in New York City. And things are just going through the roof in New York City. I mean, that's where she's from.
1: And then And then she said she's become increasingly concerned about public safety, saying that the violence we see on our streets and subways frightens me. So, does she hear the defund the police, the defund the military, which is coming from the DSA and saying we can't be going there? And so, I'm not looking for moderate Democrats because there are no moderate Democrats.
2: No.
1: So I've got to look and go, all right, Blakeman.
2: Yeah.
1: Trump endorsed Blakeman.
2: Yeah. Yeah. Well, because, again, and, you know, as we start October 7th here, the anniversary of the atrocities, I have been saying from the beginning, that night, I said, on one side, radicals, on the other side, everybody else. No more, there's no more of this in between, in the middle, both, you know, we both sides, middle ground, blah, blah, blah, blah, blah, come together, find common ground. There is none of that. There isn't. And it's not just between the anti-Semites or even worse, groups like Hamas who are committing these attacks. It is political. You're either with the radicals or you're not. And if you're not, sitting on the sidelines isn't the answer.
1: I just wonder, though, you look at it, because we're talking about the number of people that are known as liberals out there and their change. And I'm thinking, you know, can the Republicans eventually get the baby vote? Because if you look at it, Johnny Resnick, goo-goo, you know, said, yeah, I'm not going to do politics in my concerts. And then you have Gaga.
2: Right.
1: And the fact that she's been called a Zionist because she's against the racism of anti, you know, of anti-Semitism.
2: It's time for babies to wake up and get out there and do their thing, do their part.
1: All you've got to get is Lamal from that 80s band Kaja Goo Goo, and you got the Goo Goo Gaga Goo Goo vote.
2: There you go, right there.
1: Yep.
2: Nurseries everywhere.
1: Yep. We are Red Eye Radio.
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1: We are Red Eye Radio. He is Eric Carlin. I'm Gary McNamara. Good morning. Oh, what did I do with it? I had it here.
2: What'd you do with it? Where'd it go?
1: Oh, jeez.
2: Where is it?
1: It was my favorite tweet.
2: Oh, yeah.
1: X post yesterday.
2: Yeah.
1: That said, wow, the problem is even if Los Angeles and San Diego get taken out, Colorado, the Rockies still can't win the National League West.
2: Oh, oh my gosh. Wow. All right. Yeah. No, we don't want the enemy attacking California.
1: And neither does Trump.
2: Yeah. Because the enemy is California.
1: Well, actually, California is so radical.
2: Yeah.
1: That we're very fearful that they'll take out Iran.
2: Well, I'm wondering if the new Ayatollah might come out and go, man, that Newsom is a total radical. Way too radical.
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1: And he is Eric Harley, and I'm Gary McNamara. One of our favorite men on the street interviews coming up in just 1 minute.
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1: Oops. We saw this story yesterday, but just never got to it. And I saw the audio had come out today from Fox. Yeah. This was festival goers in liberal Tacoma Park, Maryland, are asked whether they'd be willing to give up their homes if the government decided the property was needed to house others. And the answer's all over the map. Are you ready?
2: I'm ready.
1: Hey, here we go.
4: I mean, if we were all doing it, I'd be so gay. Do you know what I mean? And who's coming to me? Is this a decision I'm making through democratic means? Then yes. Yes, I would be so game. If I voted for it, sure.
5: I don't know that I would necessarily love it, but I mean, if it was something that was beneficial, I'd at least consider it. I mean, unnecessarily. We said nobody wants what they have to be taken away from them, but there is something to be said about, like, you can set up things so that they're available for everybody.
9: Do I want to give it my private? Of course I don't want to give it my private property. Are they going to reimburse me fairly? That would be helpful in making my choice.
11: I don't think that's a good idea. But I think the idea of rent stabilization, for example, is an excellent idea, where you limit the rate of increase in rent in order to help people stay in their homes.
1: All right. Now, this is the best answer coming up.
2: All right.
1: Ready?
2: All right.
1: Here we go.
16: I think that's a ridiculous idea. It's a fool's errand. The idea that somehow we're going to be better off if the government is in charge of allocating all resources, that sounds not in any way desirable.
1: Yeah. I love the people. Well, if it's done in the democratic process, no. The government decides your property is needed.
2: Yeah.
1: They're not saying you get a democratic vote. The government decides your property is needed.
2: Right.
1: They're going to take your property. Would you be willing to do it?
2: Right. You know, and this is obviously the next step for those. We remember during the COVID years, there were some rank and file liberals that were saying, well, nobody should own my property, which translates into I can't afford my rent. And so what they were saying was no one should be able to evict me from where I live. You know, this and that was kind of the beginning of a new run of squatters. Not that squatters were brand new at that time, but there were people that just found a loophole and became squatters and were living in people's homes. I don't know how you let that go. If you're state legislators, I don't know how you let that go for 1 second. But this was this idea of being able to live rent-free. By the way, part of that came from the subprime mortgage mess. When people got into homes, and it was astounding how many people got into these homes with no down payment, and they got in there and then never made a payment and then were evicted. But the eviction process was taking so long that they went months and months and months and never made a house payment. And it was, you know, this is this mentality that somebody else should pay my, you know, because if we're talking like health care, when that comes up, well, nobody should make a dime off health care. We've actually had callers tell us that. Nobody should make a dime of profit. Well, no, nobody should make a dime of profit off of a shelter or food or water or transportation. Oh, wait, what are we looking at? Communism.
1: Yeah.
2: Where you don't make anything, but nobody makes a profit, and I feel better about that when I have nothing and the government controls my entire life.
1: You know, we've talked about how people think, you know, whether they connect the dots, whether there's actually critical thinking, or whether their whole worldview is actually determined by a slogan,
2: yeah,
1: or a meme, or a paragraph without any specifics, you know, in it at all,
2: right?
1: And you know, when I look at the left that hates private monopolies, that, you know, monopolies are, and everything out there is a monopoly. They don't even know how to explain it, but everything's a monopoly.
2: Right.
1: But when you have the clearest example of a human monopoly, which is the federal government, and not only does this monopoly have the ability to take your property through taxes, they have found the loophole, because you might say, yeah, but there's, you have representation in that government.
2: Mm.
1: But they found the loophole to go into massive debt,
2: yeah,
1: to tax people who aren't alive yet.
2: Right.
1: And the left views that as a positive thing.
2: Yeah.
1: And they believe that if they look at a big corporation, because remember, big corporations, if they have competition or not, the left views as a monopoly.
2: Yeah.
1: There's nothing that comes close to the ability of government to be a monopoly. Nothing.
2: Right.
1: There's nothing that comes close in our society. And yet they believe that that monopoly actually is the most efficient and productive way to allocate resources in a society. You cannot be a critical thinking person and actually say, look, I'm open to all ideas here. You know, what is a monopoly and why do I believe? Because you could ask me that. Why do I believe that the private sector works better? Competition.
2: Yeah. Right.
1: Competition that drives everything.
2: Right. It works better because of failure. The fear, right, of failure. If you're going to compete in the marketplace as a business, you're going to have to, you know, first of all, you're going to have to make sure you have inventory or be able to supply services or whatever it is going to be. But beyond that, you're going to have to know what your competition is doing at every single moment. Two prime examples are the two top retailers right now in America, Amazon and Walmart. And when you think about, Amazon started with a guy selling books in his garage, you know, and and then all of a sudden he's competing on a legitimate level with Walmart. I don't know that anybody saw that coming. For years, Amazon didn't make a penny of profit. I don't know that anybody saw that, but Jeff Bezos had that vision and was able to leverage everything ultimately into a business that is now not just here domestically great or big. It's a global business, and Walmart is now trying to play his game on the e-commerce level. If you don't know competition, if you don't know your competition, what's out there in the marketplace, if you're not constantly aware of that, then you'll fail. That fear of failure and that competition is what works for the marketplace and works for the consumer.
1: So number one is competition, There's actually two here. Number one is competition. And number two is you are much more immediately accountable for the money that you spend than in government.
2: Oh, yeah.
1: You think about government, good God, Congress, Senate, all their pet projects that they want.
2: Right.
1: Are those projects? Is the government money when a senator says, I'm bringing the bacon home? Is that bacon the most efficient way to use taxpayers?

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1: When you see, and this is outside the business portion of it, but not necessarily because they help destroy so many businesses. When you saw what happened during COVID, when they made these so many of these decisions without actually having the science behind it.
2: Right.
1: And then when the science started coming out, government, liberals especially, for their willing or their wanting to control, kept things going in our society that were absolutely unacceptable in the United States of America.
2: Yep. They ignored real information that was coming out so that they could maintain control of people and businesses. And this is something they've been trying to get control of. They saw COVID as the greatest opportunity for them to do that. They wanted to control language through social media. They were doing that for the longest time. Just go back and look at the Twitter files. And then ask Zuckerberg what they were doing over at Facebook during the 2020 election cycle. Look at all of these things that they wanted to control. COVID was the perfect opportunity because you couldn't see it. You didn't know it. Everybody was wearing masks. All of a sudden, the world looked very scary, and they loved that, except for the fact that they weren't wearing the masks. Why? Because, not because they were hypocrites. They didn't buy the science. The governor of California didn't buy the science. He didn't believe in it, but he knew he could control other people. And that was part of it, has been a part of the left, and they thought it was the perfect opportunity. And ultimately, thank God, it failed. But they still control people with fear. The world is ending. Climate change.
1: And the entity that does the most damage because of their monopoly status and they're wanting power and control over your lives has convinced the American public that that businesses involved in competition each and every day and much more accountable for the money that they spend are the reason that you have your problems today. Yeah. And they look at the public believing them and go, these people are a bunch of suckers.
2: Yeah.
1: That's what they think.
2: Yep.
1: We are Red Eye Radio.
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5: We are Red Eye Radio. He's Eric Cronin. I'm Gary McNamara. And you know, really, the incredible thing we've talked about. I know Jonathan Turley wrote about it also, but the new polls out there showing that support for K through 12 education one of the lowest levels ever. People completely dissatisfied. School choice, they want it.
6: Yeah.
5: But you talk about a monopoly.
6: Mm-hmm.
5: You know, you talk about and the wanting for the monopoly and the Democratic Party pushing for it year after year after year after year. And now even in blue states, they're saying, well, wow, we've got to stop. Well, why do you think that happened? Why does anybody put an ounce of trust in a government monopoly and their belief that they have the ability to allocate resources better than the private market? There's no evidence to show that. It's exactly the reverse. Mm.
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11: Dangerous conditions. I'm Roxanne Evans. Hurricane Isaias made landfall as a Cat 2, bringing more than a foot of rain in Florida. As it marches farther inland, strong winds and heavy rain persist, leaving many without power. Fox Weather's Robert Ray in Destin, Florida.
12: It's really ramped up, and I got to tell you, the winds were just kicking, and we had a little lull, but hey, here we go again. On cue with these heavy winds coming through here in Destin, and the rain as well. So you got to brace yourself. We are on high ground on the second floor of a parking garage. We started to feel some of that storm surge come in over the beach. We all had to retreat from that. A bunch of jellyfish actually got pushed up on the white sands of the beaches here in Destin.
11: Isaias has since weakened into a post-tropical cyclone. Florida Governor Ron DeSantis declared a state of emergency across 25 counties. Homeland Security Secretary Mark Wayne Mullen criticizing New York City's immigration policies following the ICE shooting of a Dominican man in the Bronx.
13: 28-year-old Oscar Belgal is in federal custody after being shot in the neck on Thursday by ICE agents who were trying to arrest him. Shortly after the incident, New York City Mayor Zoran Mamdani called for ICE to be abolished.
14: New York City will not stand by while ICE agents shoot New Yorkers.
13: Homeland Security Secretary Mark Wayne Mullen responded.
15: Well, Mayor, if you abolish ICE, who's going to take criminals off the streets of your own town? who's going to take the murderers and the thieves and the gangbangers.
13: Mullen says ICE agents did not know the man's five-year-old son was in the vehicle when they opened fire. The child was unharmed. In New York City, Tanya J. Powers, Fox News.
11: Two powerful earthquakes rocked Panama Friday, sending residents to the streets. The first was a 7.7 magnitude. 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
11: President Trump reportedly given more options for striking Iran, but says he chose not to for now. During a Columbus Day celebration at the White House, the president once again claiming that the war with Iran will be ending soon.
19: They have no military. They have no Navy. They have no Air Force. They have no anti-aircraft things. They have. We took out yesterday 28 million barrels. I think we took out more than we've ever taken out at any time, including before the war with the Hormuz Strait.
11: The president now says he does not plan on launching any new strikes on Iran before the midterm elections in November. The war started more than 7 months ago with little progress on a diplomatic solution as both sides remain far apart in their demands. The Pentagon announcing the firing squad execution of the man convicted of carrying out the Fort Hood shooting would be live streamed, but Vice President J.D. Vance suggested that may not be final.
20: I've seen his announcements. I don't know that that's actually going to happen. Let's sort of see what I think it's going to happen in December when he's executed. But what I try to remind people is, look, this is a guy who committed, in my view, the worst terrorist attack on American soil outside of 9/11.
11: Well, the Fort Hood shooting left 13 people dead and 32 injured at the Texas military base in 2009. And some Texas landowners in the Big Bend region of the state have managed to slow construction of President Trump's border wall down to a crawl. Many of them say the wall is a waste of money since there aren't many border crossings there. Others say the wall will do extensive environmental damage. They have been refusing to cooperate with government surveyors, protesting at county meetings, and gearing up for court battles. The border wall is one of President Trump's signature infrastructure projects aimed at cutting illegal immigration. I'm Roxanne Evans, and this is Fox News.
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0: Now, it's Red Eye Radio. Gary McNamara and Eric Harley talk about everything from politics to social issues and news of the day. Whether you're up late or you're just starting your day, welcome to the show from the Relief Factor Studios. This is Red Eye Radio.
5: All across America, we are Red Eye Radio. He is Eric Harley and I'm Gary McNamara. Good morning.
21: Hello.
5: All right, so one of the things we're talking about, you know, with the election coming up, and as you said, you know, I think one of the best things, just the way that you put it, and it was a couple of weeks back, and you said, look, anything the Republican Party is doing, you know, is fixable.
8: Right.
5: Where the Democrats are going is not fixable.
8: Right.
5: And we look in and wonder, for all that we believe the Republican Party has done wrong in this administration, again, it's fixable, and it's not close to where the Democratic Party wants to go.
8: Mm-hmm.
5: So we talked yesterday about the fact that, you know, that, you know, Trump's out trying to get his base going. I go, why wouldn't his base vote Republican?
8: Yeah, right.
5: Even if you're not, let's say, because I'm probably, I don't even know what the percentage is, probably 60 to 70% in favor of what the Republicans do. And there's a ton of stuff I disagree with. You know, yeah. And what I disagree with is when they move closer towards socialism.
8: Right, right, yeah.
5: And I don't care who the person is. You know, we're not tribal here on the show.
8: No.
5: We're not tribal to a personality. We never have been. If I vote for you and you do something that I disagree with, I'll criticize you that day if I voted for you the day before. The right. fact that people find that incredibly offensive boggles my mind. You're there to do my bidding. You're not there to become a celebrity. You're not there for me to bow down before you and say, you're the greatest ever. Because I know in the history of the United States, you're going to be gone. And what's important? Important is what the actual law is and what the Constitution states.
8: The work that you have done remains. And yes. If you talk about executive orders, those can be turned over quicker than any act of Congress. Although acts of Congress can also be turned over.
5: Everything can be turned over.
8: It's
5: harder
8: Supreme,
5: to do.
8: Supreme Court, you know, decisions can be turned around. There can be, there can be change, but our founders made it harder for that change for a reason. They made it difficult for, it should be slow, but the tendencies, the ideas that they promote, where you want to, if you're on, in the Republican Party, kick the door open for the left to take over, because at some point the left will control the White House.
5: Right.
8: And probably both chambers on Capitol Hill again. And then you look at what they want to do, what the Republican Party wants to do. I'm not saying I can deal with. I'm saying it can be dealt with. There are ways to change it. The left is not going to change. This is a culture now that is deeply embedded into the radical left, and the radical left will lead.

0: you know, Paxton, there is no energy. I was reading this the other day. There is no energy, and so Trump needs to come down to solidify the base.
1: Yeah.
0: Well, then you're not a good Republican, or you're not a good conservative, because there's stuff I disagree with Paxton on totally.
1: Mm-hmm.
0: Paxton is not a perfect candidate in any manner or way.
1: Right.
0: And I look at some of the things he's doing in the state of Texas. I disagree with them.
1: Right.
0: But I may agree with him 60% of the time. I agree with Tallarico 0% of the time.
1: Yes.
0: Because I know he is an extreme radical who wishes to change the Constitution of the United States. There's something wrong if you call yourself a Republican and you say, well, my excitement level is low. What the hell are you talking about? You know,
1: are you not motivated by the radical left right now?
0: Right. You're not motivated by the things that they wish to do. Everything that we've laid out, everything that they are, that we're against. If the candidate isn't perfect, I'm just not going to vote. I've never thought that way. It's always been, what's the lesser of two evils?
1: Yes.
0: Or what's the greater of the two positives? But I haven't done that in a long, long time.
1: You have to go back.
0: What's the greater of the two positives?
1: I don't know how far you'd have to go back on that one.
0: I think about 1862.
1: Yeah, probably.
0: And so, you know, and so
1: right about the time you started voting.
0: When I see this, I'm just like, well, then you really don't care.
1: Yeah.
0: You're in it for some type of emotional satisfaction that has nothing to do with ensuring that the society and the republic that we live in, you know, that the government, because I understand, we understand why the Constitution exists and why the Bill of Rights exists.
1: Yeah.
0: To limit the power of the government.
1: Yeah.
0: Since I understand that, I want to limit the power of the government over my life, and there's no way that the Democrats will limit that more than the Republicans will. So just on a umbrella, the entire umbrella of why I vote, I don't even need to get into the specifics of the issues. You eventually do, because that's why you look and you say, you know, they wish to have much more power over me and much more power and control over the money of society. I'm against that.
1: Yeah.
0: Why? Because I believe in the United States of America, the Constitution, the Republic, free markets.
1: Yeah.
0: Because that's the number one. It's the way to create more productive, efficient, and happy people.
1: Yeah.
0: But when we fall for the BS of the studies, well, the happiest people are the people where the all the social programs are covered for them. Oh, they're not so happy anymore because the middle class pays a heck of a lot more in taxes, and the whole thing of, well, they're happier. I go, well, how do you define happiness?
1: Right.
0: To me, happiness is freedom and opportunity. And in that, because that's long-term happiness, freedom and opportunity.
1: Yeah.
0: It's not short-term. Give me the stuff that I want that I don't have to pay for. In long-term happiness is knowing I have freedom and opportunity, and in there's going to be periods of unhappiness because I have failed.
1: And you know,
0: and every human fails, and you get up, but I want that freedom and opportunity to fail and then succeed. And to me, I have no idea the way that the left is thinking and the way a significant portion of the populist right is thinking is completely and totally foreign to me.
1: Well, it's, you know, I think there was this COVID effect, COVID era effect. Wow, we can stay home? Wow, things didn't go to hell? Wow, what's the least I can get away with? What's the least I can do? And then it really was about, because when you and I have talked about this, I actually had someone who's on the left who's a friend of mine, and we had this back and forth on social media. I sent a person there to do my bidding. Oh, my gosh, I can't believe you admitted that. Well, you do the same thing. And when I explained it to her, then she just stopped posting. Because when we say that, I'm not doing it for my own satisfaction, even though I may be satisfied with them doing the right thing, whoever that public servant is and whatever role they're in. The real satisfaction comes from that it benefits a free society. Not me. I'm fine. I can take care of me. I don't need the government. I don't need the government to hand me things and supply things for me. I can handle it myself. But when they're doing the right things, it benefits a free society and it nurtures an environment that creates opportunity, which creates more liberty for everybody. And I'm talking about anybody and everybody, whether I agree with them or know them or love them or not. This is what this is all about. The left wants to come in and take that opportunity away from you. They don't want you to have your choices with your own children. By the way, that's one of the ads I saw. How the left is going after your own children, and what they want to do, what they're promoting is that they, if the parents didn't let that child have the surgery, the transgender surgery, then the parents would be prosecuted. They're promoting this idea of actually prosecuting, punishing the parents for not going along with the child's wishes. And this kind of indoctrination and massive rule over your child is part of the game.
0: Well,
1: not only do you not have any freedom, but they don't want you to have any decision in the classroom for your child, or if your child is indoctrinated and then believes they're not a girl, they're a boy, or they're not a boy, they're a girl, and they want surgery, and you disagree with it, we'll consider that child abuse. If you can't get up and get off your ass and go vote against that, I don't know what to tell you.
0: Yeah. You know, the other example is what we played earlier in the show was the audio of that festival where they asked the question, if the government said they needed your home, would you give it to them?
1: It's yeah. Like,
0: well, yeah, if it was under the democratic process. Well, no, they're not asking you. They're saying, you know, the question is, if they want to take it for whatever purposes they want it,
1: yeah,
0: to give it to somebody else.
1: Right.
0: Oh, yeah, I do it. Well, I don't know if they should do, but, you know, it might be a good idea. You know, it's like even the right answer, as we said, the woman at the end. No.
1: Yeah.
0: It's not government's job to allocate resources and private property of people.
1: Here's the thing.
0: The fact that people actually think that way,
1: yeah,
0: is just absolutely just completely and totally foreign to me. And so this whole thing that Republicans aren't excited, well, then you're worthless.
1: Yeah.
0: If you're not excited to go out and vote, because it's not, I know. I don't vote because I believe government's going to take care of me. I vote to limit government's power over us. That's what gets me excited. And if you're a Republican and you call yourself a conservative and you're like, well, I'm not getting what I want and I should get something, then you're worthless as a Republican and you're not a conservative.
1: Well, and you're making it about you. You're making it, if you're turning it into this tribal thing, you're making it about you. It's not about you. It's about a free society and what benefits a free society. And if you don't see that, you've been wearing blinders just like the left. You're willfully ignorant. Need to take them off, and you need to vote in the direction that creates more opportunity and freedom. And by the way, on that question of would you be okay for the government to take your home, I'd like to qualify those respondents and ask first, how many of you own a home and have any equity whatsoever in that home?
0: That's a great question. You know, we've often said when you do polls that they should have qualifying questions,
1: yes,
0: for it.
1: Yeah.
0: Would you let them take your home? Well, if you had full equity in it,
1: right,
0: if you had half equity in it,
1: right,
0: if you have any equity in it,
1: right,
0: should the government just be able to take your home,
1: right,
0: and not pay you anything for it?
1: Exactly.
0: In order to benefit society, I love this.
1: In order to benefit society. Right.
0: And that's the line that people want to be BS'd. Dad was right.
2: Yep.
0: Well, we'll just take your home that you own in order to benefit society. Oh, yeah, then I'd be willing to do it. No, you wouldn't.
1: Yeah, you don't have any equity in your home, I'm guessing.
0: Yeah, what we figured out is, you know, whether it's the Democrats talking about shoplifting, it's okay to steal from someone else. Don't you dare steal from me.
1: Right.
0: Steal from them.
1: That's right. Defund the police. Not my police.
0: Not my police. Right.
1: I think they should defund the band, the police.
0: They were. Long time ago.
1: Nope. Believe it or not, they're still making a lot of money. They're getting unbelievable.
0: Oh, they're still funded. Okay, yeah, they're not together, but they're still funded.
1: Oh, they're funded. They're well funded.
0: Oh, that's a great point.
1: They're well funded. Yeah. Yeah. No, it's but you look at that attitude, and I guarantee you, go back to those respondents. Let me first ask you, do you have any equity whatsoever in your home? No? All right. On to the next person. I want to talk to people who have equity in their home and find out what they would say. The government taking your property, because you've got teeth in the game, and those teeth go with the government.
0: We are Red Eye Radio.
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4: Rainfall over much of the central and eastern Gulf Coast in coming days due to tropical storm development.
5: Sometime this week, there is a 90% chance overall of tropical development, and that will be very close to the Mexican Gulf Coast, likely over the Bay of Campeche, and that is not too far from the U.S. Gulf Coast, and we're looking at that system expected to lift northeastward with time.
4: USDA Chief Meteorologist Brad Rippey says regardless of development, rain will be spread across the southeastern U.S.
5: The bulk of the heavy rain should fall along and near the Gulf Coast from southeastern Louisiana eastward through Florida. We do expect at least 4 to 8 inches. Those numbers could go higher if we have a significant consolidated tropical storm or hurricane heading toward that region.
4: Regarding potential ag impacts, possible harvest disruptions could be offset by needed topsoil moisture replenishment in the region. I'm Rod Bain reporting for the U.S. Department of Agriculture in Washington, D.C.
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0: We are Red Eye Radio. He's Eric Carly, and I'm Gary McNamara. So, yeah, I just thought it was we should comment on that because I've been seeing a lot, especially, and then, you know, that Trump's out there, and he's out there because he's not out there to convince independents.
1: Right.
0: Trump is
1: right.
0: not out there to convince independents.
1: Right.
0: He's
1: right,
0: out yeah. there in order to shore up the base. And I'm like, why does he got to shore up the base of the Republican Party?
1: Right.
0: You're telling me you cannot tell me that you cannot be excited to go out and vote to stop what the Democrats want to do, which is the most radical agenda in the history of the country. Yeah. And nah, I'm not interested in that because they didn't give me exactly what I wanted.
1: Yeah.
0: The Republicans.
1: Yeah.
0: And if I don't get exactly what I want, I'm not going to vote. And if the Democrats take over, well, then that's the punishment for the Republicans not doing the right thing.
1: Yeah.
0: Well, there comes to a point where it's so rad. We're not talking about the difference of spending $10 billion on a project versus $12 billion on a project.
2: No, well, I was going to say that earlier. Right. It's not the difference between, okay, they want this health care plan versus the other side wants this health care plan or benefit or whatever it is. It's, again, a very solid line. And you're either with the radicals or you're not.
0: Right.
2: And if you're going to stay home as a Republican voter, then you're with the radicals.
0: By the way, very appropriate to say today, October 7th.
2: Yes, yes.
0: As you said way back
2: yep.
0: then.
2: Yep.
0: You're either with the radicals
2: yeah.
0: or you're with
2: yep. you everybody know, else.
0: Everybody else. Either you're with the terrorists or you're with everybody else.
2: Yep.
0: Everybody's trying to soft sell it, you know, as we have seen.
2: Yep.
0: And
2: there's no middle ground.
0: There is no middle ground when it comes to anti-Semitism.
2: Ground. There's no middle ground on the anti-Semitism. There is no middle ground on the political game in the United States anymore. There is no middle ground with the left. There is no compromise meeting in the middle. That's why we're frustrated with Republicans when they say, well, we could do this and it's more of a liberal idea. We're like, no, you're opening the door for them. Don't do that.
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0: And he is Eric Carlin. I'm Gary McNamara. Good morning. Download our Red Eye Radio app today. You can listen when you choose.
2: And thank
0: after
2: you.
0: The show is over, it becomes our podcast.
2: Yeah.
0: Isn't that cool?
2: Yeah, it is. Yeah,
0: we take care of, we killed two birds with one stone. By the way, I really don't have any intention of killing any birds.
2: I heard a comedian say that we should change it, the suggestion from, I don't know, PETA or someone, that it should be feed two birds with one scone. Which is stupid. Birds don't like scones.
0: It might kill them.
2: Well, that's what the comedian said, yeah.
0: You feed them scones.
2: He said, you know, scones get pretty hard after a while. You could actually probably kill two birds with one scone.
0: That's exactly. But when we discuss, you know, the election and just in general where the public is, you know, on government in general.
2: Yeah.
0: And the belief by so many people that big government, that is an absolute, the biggest monopoly that you could possibly ever get.
2: Yeah.
0: And with the federal government's ability to borrow money from future generations, the immorality of doing that doesn't seem to bother people. And people are like, oh, I think that's a great, I think the federal government, you know, that they can run things better. The private sector is a problem. And the thing is, the criticism of the private sector comes from the biggest monopoly that exists out there. You know, we saw in the Paramount Warner.
2: Yeah.
0: Attempted antitrust lawsuit from the 12 states that said this is a monopoly. This is a monopoly. And the AG of California, we're doing monopoly, antitrust. And then they folded.
2: Yeah.
0: And there was not one antitrust argument to be made at all.
2: No.
0: None.
2: No.
0: They make this crap up as they go along
2: because
0: they know it relates to people. They look at the people and they go, these people are the biggest suckers out there. We can just scream antitrust, monopoly. And we're the biggest monopoly out there.
2: Yeah.
0: And we're not, they're really not monopolies. We're just calling them monopolies because we know the idiots will respond.
2: Yes.
0: Speaking of idiots, this Jonathan Turley's column that on his website.
2: Yeah.
0: He said, here's my column. In the first place, God made idiots, Mark Twain wrote in 1879. That was for practice. Then he made school boards. End of quote. Mark Twain, 1879.
2: Yeah.
0: And this is probably when we talk about the monopoly and how the Democrats have been able to, there's two things. The Democrats have been able to sell to a significant portion of the public that the private sector is the problem when they're the problem.
2: Yeah. Yeah. Over and over again.
0: And the other one, the biggest lie they've been able to convince people of is corporate taxes are good because they punish the corporation and therefore you're getting something when it's actually a stealth tax that hurts the poor the most. It's just amazing.
2: Yeah.
0: It's amazing. When you look at it, you go, how stupid can people be? How can't you connect the dots? And it got to the point of being so bad that when it was Obama talking about the profits tax on
2: windfall profits tax on
0: oil companies. Mm-hmm. And it was like the argument was brought up. They said, well, if you raise it, you know, what you're saying is the oil companies are greedy.
2: Yeah.
0: And so if you raise the cost of doing business, they're not going to pass it on to the consumer, when obviously they pass everything on to the consumer because it's crystal clear every time there's an increase in the barrel of oil, you see it at your gas station a day later.
2: Yes.
0: And so there's no more perfect example of how companies will pass on the cost to the consumer, and yet people seem to be completely unaware that's what happens with corporate taxes. The same thing. They'll pass it on to you. They always do, because their goal is to keep their profit margin the same or increase their profit margin each and every year. And so, which, by the way, by law, they're required to do.
2: Yeah.
0: Right. A company can't say, we're not going to make a profit anymore.
2: Right.
0: Because they have an obligation and responsibility to their stockholders.
2: Yes.
0: It's against the law if they do not work in benefit of their stockholders. Probably a lot of people don't know that, do they?
2: No, I mean, most people don't understand how business runs in general. The cost of doing business and everything that they essentially are paying for, which includes taxes.
0: And so, to me, those are the two things. The biggest monopoly is constantly trying to convince the biggest monopoly with more power than any corporation could ever have has successfully convinced the people of the United States, or at least half the people of the United States, probably more, might be 60% when you look at the populist Republican that exists today. Oh, yeah, these companies, these billionaires are the problem. They're not the problem. They never have been. You're buying the BS because it's great to be able to blame somebody else for what you feel is your lot in life.
2: Yeah.
0: When the people responsible for making your life not easier, and that's why they exist, they make it harder, is government.
2: Yep.
0: And so schools, perfect example, as Jonathan Turley writes. He writes, Mark Twain said, in the first place, God made idiots. He wrote, that was for practice. Then he made school boards. It appears that most Americans now agree with him. New polling shows that K through 12 education has now reached a record low in the number of people who are even somewhat satisfied with the state of education in the United States. What is most troubling is that the near total contempt for our school system does not make a bit of difference. Families and students have become largely irrelevant to an education cartel, a self-sustaining, self-perpetuating political alliance of unions and politicians. According to Gallup, only 32% of American adults say that they are completely or somewhat satisfied with the quality of K through 12 education. That is the lowest figure in Gallup's 27 years of asking the question. Public satisfaction with the school system has dropped almost 20 points, since 2024. The collapse comes at a time, and I think COVID was responsible for a lot of that.
2: Mm-hmm, mm-hmm.
0: The collapse comes at a time when universities are reporting that college students are entering higher education without basic math and other skills. We've also seen a dismal decline in standards at elite universities like Harvard, where faculty has been compelled to teach high school level math classes to students. In May, faculty in the University of California system, which eliminated standardized testing to achieve greater equity in admissions, reported an alarming lack of math knowledge among new students. Duh! Most recently, the University of California, San Diego faculty report found a nearly 30-fold increase since 2020 in students whose math skills fell below the high school level. Like many of us, neither the drop in skills nor public support is surprising. For generations, the public school system, a government monopoly, for the longest time, has failed students in major cities. Despite massive budget increases, actual test scores continue to fall or remain at subpar levels. He said, in a prior column, this is Jonathan Turley, I was particularly moved by the frustration of a mother in Baltimore who complained that her son was in the top half of his class despite failing all but three of his classes. Her story led to my changing my view of school vouchers. Despite my long support for public schools, I believe vouchers may be the only way to take control away from the education cartel by introducing real competition based on academic performance. And think about this. We put government in charge of educating our students. They are completely failing. And for some reason, we have this belief, well, government can take care of everything else.
2: Yeah. And we keep saying we need to give more money to these institutions to do more failing.
0: Well, you know, if you ask the people out there, should more money go to schools, they'll say yes.
2: Yeah. It's overwhelming and has been for the longest time. I can't remember the last time. I mean, aside from conservatives, my dad and I were having a conversation here recently. And, you know, he's not doing too well, but he's sitting there. This was a shorter little talk show. And he said, Department of Education. He said, if I was president for 1 year, first thing I'd do, get rid of Department of Education, turn it over to the states and the local school districts and say, okay, you get this much money. You do what you want to do in your schools. And we've been talking about this as conservatives for the longest time. You have a government running your children, and here's the trade-off. This is the problem. The trade-off is, oh, well, we'll feed them breakfast. We'll keep them all day for you. We'll feed them lunch. Hey, we'll give them an afternoon school or after-school snack. You don't have to worry about it. We'll take care of them.
0: And then here, faced with lower proficiency scores, teachers' unions and school administrators have continued to lower proficiency requirements. They are simply pushing students out the door without basic skills, robbing these kids of any chance to break out of cycles of poverty and unemployment.

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2: A few weeks ago, the United States now spends more on education on per student, K through 12, than anybody in the world. Overall, 35% of Chicago schools are half full or less, but that did not stop the schools from spending a couple million on transcendental meditation sessions or giving teachers and students days off to join the May Day protest with city-subsidized buses. Wow. According to a recent study, in 2025, the Chicago Teachers Union spent a record $4.2 million on politics and lobbying, but less than 18% on representing teachers. This includes massive contributions used to elect former teacher and union organizer Mayor Brandon Johnson, a former organizer for the union. Johnson, in turn, has effectively turned his office over to the far-left union. And this is what we believe. We need more government involved in more things in our life. I mean, it's, Eric, it's beyond stupidity. None of it makes any sense. And that's why when Republicans say, you know, or we hear, well, Trump has to be out there stumping because the Republicans, the excitement level is just not there, then you really don't care. If you've been voting and you're not going to vote now to stop this, if you can't see it, then you really don't care.
3: You've let them win. You're okay with them winning. You're okay with the radicals taking over.
2: And for some reason, and I call it the security of imagery, oh, I believe government will take care of me. That's what it is. Not the security of substance, but the security of imagery.
3: Yeah.
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4: We are Red Eye Radio. He's Eric Cronin. I'm Gary McNamara. The monopoly of government, Jonathan Turley writes, in economics there are few scourges older and more damaging than the cartel, which is, he's talking about the, in this particular case, teachers unions and the Democratic Party, which uses its power over an area to create higher prices, lower quality, and stifled innovation. Figures such as Randy Weingarten of the American Federation Teachers effectively made their unions piggy banks for the Democratic Party and appear at far-left rallies to support Democratic causes. In return, Democratic leaders give this cartel most everything that it demands, including barring competition in the form of public vouchers or tying budgets to improving the education of actual students. That's why one of the greatest examples of the failure of government is education.
5: Yep.
4: Yet half the country says, we want more government control over more things. It's insanity,
5: yeah.
4: Eric.
5: Yeah.
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14: Isai is losing steam. I'm Deborah Valentine, Fox News. The National Hurricane Center says Isai is now downgraded to a post-tropical cyclone after making landfall near Destin, Florida Friday night as a Category 2 hurricane. It's also impacting Alabama. Fox's Caroline Ellett has more from Navarre Beach, Florida.
15: We are now going on 5 hours without power. That's what we're seeing across the entire panhandle this morning. And the latest we have from FPL is about half a million customers in Florida are still without power. So Escambia County, just to the west of us, as well as where we are in Santa Rosa County, really is seeing the highest numbers of outages in the state. Emergency management officials tell us there's around 50 roads countywide that are closed off right now. And that's because of just how many power lines and trees came down during this storm.
14: Fox Weather's Asher Red is in Birmingham, Alabama.
16: Wind gusts up to 30 miles an hour, sustained winds of 20 miles an hour. And that number has been trending upwards for the past few hours now. And it will continue to trend upwards till about 4 a.m. to 8 a.m. Central Time. And at about that time, we'll start to see those gusts top out between 40 and 60 miles an hour. Now, that is plenty of speed to knock down trees and cause those long-term power outages. About 300,000 people across the state of Alabama are without power right now. Most of it is contained to the bottom half of the state.
14: After Alabama, Isaias is forecast to impact the Tennessee Valley. Florida's Governor Ron DeSantis declared a state of emergency across 25 counties, mobilizing emergency response personnel and issuing mandatory evacuation orders ahead of Isaias. 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
0: Welcome into Pivoting Toward Retirement. I'm Amy Sharp alongside Greg Lynch. Glad to have you along with us for our show today. Do you have any bad habits? I bet everybody is raising their hands right now. We are honest with ourselves. We all have some habits that we should break from time to time. Today, we're going to talk about your financial habits that should be broken. Get Greg's perspective on that. See what he has to say. We'll maybe see if Greg has any bad habits as well that he might want to share with us today on the show. Our number to reach out to the team, 615-614-8460. 615-614-8460. Remember, you can always text the word visit to that number as well. Come on in. Let them tell you about their pivotal plan and that comprehensive plan to get you to and through retirement. It all begins with that x-ray, that financial x-ray of your portfolio, kind of giving you a stress test, if you will, of what things look like before you move in to retirement. 615-614-8460. How about it, Greg? Any bad habits?
1: You know, just here and there.
0: That you're going to admit to right now?
1: Yeah, I'm not going to admit to any right now.
0: Okay, well.
1: We're talking about financial bad habits.
0: All right. You're taking the easy road here. Well, let's get right to it because there are a few out there for financial habits. And here's the first one for you. Only 36% of Americans have a written financial plan. That means a lot of us are sort of winging it when it comes to spending in retirement. How can we break this bad habit of living without a budget, Greg?
1: You know, I mean, so what we call it, we refer to it here at Pivotal Financial is people have a POS, and their POS is their pile of statements. And, you know, we can't refer to that as a written plan. And since the statements or the statistics show that only 36% of us have a written plan, we want to make sure that the rest of the people out there that don't do. And so, boy, that's really, really important to have. We always do when we do these plans. We include Social Security planning, Medicare planning, tax planning, income planning, and then we also look at legacy planning, too, because all those areas, we're really, known. I had a client in last week, and she said, I hear you on the radio all the time, and you're talking about Roth conversions, you're talking about Medicare, you're talking about all these other things, and my guy, his bad habit is all he does is he wants to manage the money, and that's it. He doesn't know anything about all these other areas that we do. And so we want to make certain that those people are out there and all you're getting is just some managed money advice from your advisor. Well, we do it totally different over here at Pivotal. We help people manage their money. We help with all the income planning, tax planning. Your CPA looks and they try to minimize the taxes that you will have paid last year. But what we do is we forecast what those taxes will look like out through your retirement years. So I always encourage people, man, if you don't have a written plan or you haven't had that x-ray, you haven't had that second opinion, that's the people that need to reach out to us and come in because we are in the business of giving second opinions.
0: Okay, complacency is another bad habit. A lot of us are guilty of. We don't make those regular adjustments to our portfolio. We don't pay attention to the fees we're paying. We keep our money with some financial institutions just because we don't take the time to explore other options. So how does working with someone like you help us keep from becoming too complacent with our retirement savings?
1: Of course, we're low fee advisors. I mean, typically when you operate like we do as investment advisor representatives, I like low fees. And let's just say you have a starting balance of $100,000, and this is where fees really matter. And you've got it in two separate accounts. Imagine you earn 6% on your money each year, and you're reinvesting your gains. So the only difference between the two accounts is one is earning 1%, or one you're paying 1% in fees, the second you're paying 2% in fees. And this is according to Vanguard's Principles for Investing Success. After three decades, the account that you're paying that 1% fee on would be worth $557,383. And the account that you're paying 2% in fees on would only have $317,081. That's a difference, Amy, of more than $240,000 over 30 years. So that's huge. I mean, low-fee environment, I always tell people, you know, high fees impact your earnings. It's not, I mean, the other day I was looking at a client that had two variable annuities, and their fees on $1.5 million in those variable annuities was almost 4%. And I'm not saying every variable annuity is at 4%, but this gentleman was holding $1.5 million. I'm like, if you physically had to write a check for $60,000, and that's what his fees were, on a million and a half at 4%. I said, that would leave a mark. That would really frustrate you. But most of these investments, they're set up where they can just automatically pull from it. And it's not like you're physically having to write a check or look at it or see what those high fees are. So remember this, if you take anything away from this segment or today's show, is make sure that you understand that higher fees will erode your earnings.
0: Talking today with Greg Lynch, he is the president and founder here at Pivotal Financial. We are looking at financial habits to break, and Greg's giving us some great insight on what we can do to avoid these, a little bit of a pitfall kind of as we move toward retirement. The number to reach out to the team, 615-614-8460 for your risk analysis on your portfolio, a stress test that will really give you a better idea of what fees you're paying, what risk you're looking into, and just your overall look towards retirement, what that portfolio looks like, what that future looks like for you. 615-614-8460. Text the word visit to that number as well. Leaving tax breaks on the table, another bad habit to break. Greg, how can having a tax-efficient retirement strategy help keep you on track to keep more money for your own use? So important in retirement, isn't it?
1: Oh, it's huge. I mean, you know, taxes are something that most people don't expect. They expect to pay less in taxes. And to be quite honest with you, I see a lot of people retiring out. Now, all of a sudden, you're not paying any Medicare tax or Social Security, but your tax burden is still there. And so, boy, the number one goal that we have is, okay, how do we minimize taxes? How do we look at it and really, really do a good job with that? Well, one of the things is we look at, we forecast down the road on what your required minimum distributions look like. And so one of the things that Tanner and I do here at Pivotal is when we're putting together our software program for a client presentation at a second meeting, and we do these meetings gratuitously when we're taking on potential clients or when we're meeting with potential clients, but we run a stress test on their portfolio. And we will show you on your current portfolio, since most people don't have anybody helping them with Roth conversions, that's the number one goal that we have, is I'm going to attempt to get all of your money out of your IRA and into your Roth before those RMDs start. But we put that stress test on your current portfolio. We find out the level of risk you're currently in. We find out the level of fees, internal fees that you're currently paying. And it'll give you a number. We call it a nitrogen report. It actually gives you a number. The higher the number, the more risk you hold. And then it'll also, we run a diagram that shows you over your lifetime with your RMDs, how much of a tax bill you'll pay Uncle Sam based on what tax rates are today. Could be more in the future, but based on where they're at today. And then we run another scenario that if you come with us and we put you in, you know, a little bit in a portfolio that's probably a little bit better aligned with your age and risk tolerance. And then we see, okay, well, this is what your taxes would be. And then thirdly, we say, okay, now if we maximize your Roth conversions every year, remember, we're going to look at two major things. We're going to look at IRMA tables. That's the surcharge you pay on your Part D and Part B of Medicare. Mm-hmm. And then we're going to make sure that when we do the Roth conversions, we keep it under that amount. And then we're also going to look at the tax tables themselves to make sure we're not jumping three tax brackets when we're doing your conversion that year. But the last page shows you how much taxes you would pay if we do institute that Roth conversion strategy. So when we talk taxes, we have to talk Roth conversions, because remember, the seed or the amount of money that we put in the Roth is taxable, but the harvest from that seed, Uncle Sam is permanently out of. And so on this particular client last week, we were doing one. I mean, not everybody is this extreme, but on this one was extreme. We had a client that was going to pay an over $800,000 if they didn't incorporate a Roth conversion strategy. And we were able to bring that down in half to $400,000. We couldn't get them all the way out of their Roth. But I mean, you're talking about a 50% less at this particular client. Doesn't mean that everybody's going to be that way, but that's the strategies that we put in place when it comes to tax efficient planning for our potential clients and our clients. All of our clients go through that process with us every single year.
3: I think we've got time for just one more here before we have to step aside, but I think this is the best one to end this particular segment on. Procrastination can get the best of us. And that, I mean, that's what we're talking about essentially here is when you have a bad habit, you are procrastinating something. It's a habit that we all need to break to get ourselves on track. What's your messaging to people who have been procrastinating? And this takes us back to that very first point that we made on actually creating a plan for their retirement.
1: You know, the audience listening right now, you know who you are. I'm pointing to you. You have left this off. You've put it off because I'll do it tomorrow. I'll do it at Christmas. I'll do it next summer. And then it's Christmas again. So that's called procrastination. You know, and so but bottom line is we try to unpluck your head from the sand. And, you know, I mean, it's really in our office when people come in to see us, it's a very laid back setting. I mean, and I place zero judgment because most of the people that we take on as clients, they've just not addressed it. And I've never had one person walk out of a first meeting once we're able to start flipping the pieces to your retirement puzzle over and seeing all the holdings that you have and making sure that you can retire on your own terms. We've got to pull our head out of the sand to do that. So you people that are listening that maybe you've been a procrastinator, come in and see me and let's make it an easy approach. We'll take a really good look at what your holdings are, what your risk currently is, and let's take a look at what your tax plan is going to look like going down the road of retirement.
3: Okay, we're going to step aside, take a break here on our show, Pivoting Toward Retirement with Greg Lynch, president and founder of Pivotal Financial. 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We'll be back in just a moment here on Pivoting Toward Retirement.
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22: How did I lose weight? 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
3: Women. It's Amy Sharp back alongside Greg Lynch, president and founder here at Pivotal Financial. Remember, the number to reach out is 615-614-8460. There's no cost involved, no obligation, but that number is your direct line to the team here. And ultimately, it will lead to essentially what looks like an x-ray here, a financial x-ray, a risk analysis on your portfolio, a stress test, if you will, sort of looking at your risk, internal fees that you may be facing, all things that will make up a pivotal plan for you if you connect with the team here at Pivotal Financial. And once again, the number to reach out, 615-614-8460. You can always text the word visit to that number as well. As you look forward to retirement, do you envision enjoying your free time, spending days with the family and friends, traveling, maybe pursuing those hobbies you've always wanted to do, maybe some charity work? Or do you feel overwhelmed with worry about finances? It's important for everyone to take charge, obviously, of their financial future. But for women, they face unique challenges that men may not. We're going to spend some time on that here in our show today. And this is such an important topic, obviously one that's near and dear to my heart, Greg. But why is financial planning especially important for women?
1: Yeah, that's probably the client that comes in that I see the most is maybe it's a widow comes in or a divorced female comes in. We just take extra pride in the job that we do with our single female woman. Even the married ones, we always look at because the average life expectancy for men is a lot less than women. Hence the reason that we see a lot more single women coming in, whether they, like I said, whether they're divorced or widowed. But that person really, we've got to take really special care of because inflation impacts maybe the longevity of a woman that's 65 years old. She may spend 30 more years in retirement. And maybe she's made less because of wage gaps and career breaks, maybe for caregiving, raising children, whatever it may be. I mean, I've still got single clients, 75 years old, that are still spending a majority of their time caregiving on their parents. Typically I see with women is, okay, maybe there's less income that's really saved for a single woman. We've also got healthcare expenses to take into account. And the potential for outliving savings is my greatest fear for single women. I want to make certain that we're paying attention to that because the single woman that comes in, and maybe they've been married and their spouse has handled all the finances and now all of a sudden it's in your lap and you're not certain. I mean, I've got clients right now that I'm telling them if the male is handling all the finance, I'm like, well, make sure you bring your spouse in and let's make sure that we do the reviews together just in case way on down the road you do predecease her. Let's make sure that she's got a pretty good handle on what's going on. So I take a lot of clients in that are single females and, well, we take extra time to make sure we put that solid written financial plan to let them know that, hey, we got this. It's going to be okay.
3: Yeah, come to the table. Be a part of the conversation. I think maybe I've mentioned this to you before, Greg, whether we've been sitting on the TV set or here around the microphone for radio. But, you know, and my mom has been that way. You know, it's a generational thing, I think. But it's like, oh, I don't need to go to those appointments. I don't care anything about that. No, it's critical, you know, but I do think that's shifting. I think it's changing in women, would you say?
1: I would say it is. I mean, you know, the women that we see, they're really starting to take a more hands-on approach. I had a client come in a couple weeks ago, and over the next week, I'll be seeing her again. But you know, she came in with a lump sum of money. Her spouse died about 2 years ago, and she had seven figures in money. And her question to me was, I don't know if I've got enough. And she's still working part-time. She's in her early 60s. And I'm like, well, let's break this down. And so the plan that we've got for the second meeting with her is really, really simple. I mean, she's going to be able to retire out on her terms. She's going to be able to stop working right now if she wants. But a lot of women just aren't used to having that conversation. And this particular lady is so scared. She's got seven figures that's sitting in cash.
3: Mm, wow.
1: You know, and she's still got her deceased spouse's money in his 401k. Hadn't touched it. You know, hadn't touched his lump sum on his defined benefit plan. So we've got a full income plan put together for her. We know exactly what she's going to have throughout her life. And she's going to be living within her means because women typically do that. And so, yeah, if you're one of the people that's listening right now, make sure you give us a call because we do take extra special care of our single widowed women or divorced women. We just like to make sure we wrap our arms around them and make sure that they've got a successful plan in place.
3: You're listening to Pivoting Toward Retirement with Greg Lynch, president and founder here at Pivotal Financial. I'm Amy Sharp. So glad that you could join us for this very important conversation, really diving into what it looks like to plan for retirement as a woman. We do face different challenges. If you're listening to this right now and you are a woman and you're in one of these positions that we've talked about, whether it's just single from divorce, single because you've chosen that way, or you're widowed, there are all different, risks that come into that as you start to plan for retirement. The team here at Pivotal Financial would love to help. They'd love to sit down with you, like Greg just mentioned, walk you through that and give you that confidence. 615-614-8460. You know, longer life expectancies, Greg, that we mentioned, and the risk of outliving savings, it does lead to financial insecurity for just about anybody. But there are steps that we can take to sort of mitigate that risk. I talked about those risks, you know, for especially for women. What do we need to be doing? I mean, obviously, it starts by planning early.
1: You know, that's the biggest part. If we don't start planning early and taking a proactive approach to retirement, we're going to lose out. We take clients on at 65 that say, okay, I'm ready to retire tomorrow. What do I do? I mean, that just makes it a lot more difficult for us because, you know, we're long-term planners. We want to plan out the next 30 years of your life. Remember, that's the difference between us and planning for your full future in retirement is, and let's talk about the tax plan a little bit. You know, the CPAs always look in the rearview mirror and try to mitigate taxes from last year. We look at the future and we look at, okay, what's your income going to look like in the future? How much can I take off of my assets? What are my taxes going to look like as I age on out? And that typically hits women. And, you know, when I see a married couple and I always say, well, let me bring both of you in and make sure when we do our reviews, whether they're quarterly, biannually, or annually reviews, I want to make sure that we have both spouses there. Because I'll tell you, it far too often, all of a sudden, boom, one of the spouses dies. And, you know, men don't live as long as women. The way that I plan my own life out is I'm a few years older than my spouse. And I make certain that I'm planning for her success in the event of my earlier demise. Now, I'm hoping we live a good long life together and, you know, and that plays out. But you know, the answer to that is the good Lord doesn't tell us when we're leaving. And so I've got to make certain that we've got our clients, our female clients prepared. So you got to regularly review and adjust your financial strategies. We've got to look at it. The best laid plan, sometimes we have to take a right or a left on that plan because life happens. We've got to explore investment opportunities, that match your risk tolerance. So, you know, one of the good parts with the investment advisory company that we work under is they bring a plethora of third-party money managers to the table. So I want to make sure that when we're managing your money, and by the way, we use the custodians that are the largest. I prefer Charles Schwab as our custodian. And that's where all of these third-party money managers, they manage on Schwab. And so, you know, I want to make certain that we're choosing the proper risk tolerance vehicle for each and every client because, you know, do you even know what your risk is?
3: Right.
1: Do you even know what your risk score is?
3: Mm-hmm.
1: You know, we like to make sure we evaluate that. And I don't want to impose my risk on you because it's up to you. There's not a book that says what your risk is. You know what that is. And if not, we can do what you'd mentioned earlier. We can do an X-ray right into your current portfolio, and we can look and see what your internal fees are. We can look and see what your risk is, more importantly. And then again, we also want to look at your Social Security. When's the best time to turn that on? I had a client in the other day, Amy, and a single lady. She turned her full retirement age on Social Security was 66 and 10 months.
3: Okay.
1: She had been married for 30 years and divorced in this case. So, and then her husband passed away. So, tragic situation. But for her, her full retirement age on Social Security was 66 and 10 months. She was 66 and 11 months. I said, do you know right now your next stop out of this meeting needs to be calling Social Security, period, because she already qualifies for a widow benefit.
3: That's right.
1: Even though her spouse, she was divorced, but she wasn't, you know, she was married more than 10 years mm-hmm. and she wasn't remarried and she had no clue. And I get a call from her, you know, right after that that meeting. She says, oh, I'm so thankful you told me about that. It was a minimal amount because he was always self-employed, but I think it was $1,100 that she didn't know she was going to get because she wants to wait until age 70 to draw her own benefit. And I said, well, my goodness, this is like found money for you mm-hmm. because you didn't know it was there.
3: That's such a great story. I this is why I love when you can share these stories because it drives home any point that we're trying to make here, so much better than any statistic, any number we can give relating to whatever topic we're getting into. And Social Security is one. And I want to get into this when we come back from our break a little bit deeper, but it can really boost the confidence. Perfect example of what that story you just shared with us. But these benefits that we don't truly understand sometimes, we don't really dive into the intricacies of them, that they're just critical for our retirement confidence, aren't they? Especially for women. So we'll get into that when we come back here on our show with Greg Lynch. He, of course, is the president and founder here at Pivotal Financial. We're talking about retirement planning for women. It's a conversation, obviously, that's for women, but also for men to understand, you know, what challenges women face when it comes to planning for retirement. 615-614-8460 is the number to reach out to the team here at Pivotal Financial. I'm Amy Sharp. Greg and I will be back in just a moment here on Pivoting Toward Retirement.
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0: Welcome back into Pivoting Toward Retirement. 615-614-8460 is that number to connect with the team here at Pivotal Financial. I'm Amy Sharp talking with Greg Lynch, president and founder here with the team at Pivotal Financial, and we're talking about retirement planning for women. Before we stepped away for a quick break, we were talking about Social Security. You gave a great story, an example of what these benefits truly can mean, especially for women in retirement, understanding those benefits. You know, it just really does boost your confidence, and that's so necessary as we go to and through retirement, isn't it, Greg?
1: It's very important because, you know, when we're looking at Social Security, I mean, it's going to be one of the larger pieces of your end, bottom line. I don't care how we do it. I mean, the software we have, we can analyze it, whether it's best to come on 62, 63, 64, all the way up through 70. And a lot of people don't have that in their plan to wait until age 70. But, you know, I did take a client on, this has been several years ago, and she was in her 60s. And she worked for a hospital in surgery. And I'll tell you, Amy, this was a story of when you get hit by the curveballs of life. Sometimes we have to delay because remember, beyond your full retirement age, each year that you delay, you get an 8% increase. It's called a delayed credit you get on Social Security. So if your full retirement age is 67 and you wait till 68, you get another 8% guaranteed plus COLA. Another from 68 to 69, another 8% plus COLA, and then 69 to 70. Now, I'm not saying that should be attractive to everybody, but for this particular lady that was divorced, it was the only way to retire her out successfully. And the last thing we want to do is have too much month at the end of the money in retirement. And for her, we put together and built a plan around her waiting until 70. And I'll never forget, and she's about 74 now. She's been a client for quite a few years. But she's retired successfully. She has more income than she thought she would ever have. And she's living the dream in retirement, all because one of the reasons is waiting until 70 to start collecting. And I think that was really the key to giving her more money than she will need in retirement, was using that strategy. Now, again, not all of us have to wait until 70, but if we're a little bit short on money and we need to make sure that our income bucket is built well, then that's a strategy we may want to look at.
0: Okay, just to wrap on Social Security, anything else we need to be thinking about? Obviously, there are strategies, there are key considerations for women optimizing these benefits. Really, whether you're married, divorced, single, or widowed.
1: I think the most important thing is to look at this. Every year that we get a cost of living adjustment, remember, if we just say, well, shoot, I'm going to stop working, come on at 62, and I'm going to have $1,500 a month. Well, remember, if the COLA is 3%, there's a huge difference between you coming on at 62 at $1,500 a month and maybe waiting until age 67. When it's going to be $2,500 a month. I mean, there's a big discrepancy because then when we come on early on a lower amount, we've permanently reduced our cost of living adjustments because if 3% is a whole lot less on $1,500 than it is on $2,500. So we have to be cognizant of that one. That's part of our planning is for income. We want to make sure that we're doing it the right way. And I always say, you know, Amy, that last 5 years is so important to getting things right, because I've seen people really mess things up in that last 5 years by making the wrong move. We look at all of the best ways to come on Social Security, and we make sure that our income bucket, our income planning is built rock solid.
3: I want to swing back to something you brought up at the beginning in terms of just the risk, things that women need to really be more aware of as they're planning for retirement. That's this topic of longevity. Women living longer is statistically pretty clear. We hear that all the time. But there are some unique ways that long-term care expenses can impact women in retirement. We don't have a crystal ball. We don't know how long we're going to live, what our health is going to look like, but we certainly have more things to think about, don't we, as women?
1: You do. I mean, because, you know, women live longer than men, period. It's just a given. All you have to do is look at the mortality tables that are current. And, you know, the difference between a man and a woman is 5 or 6 years that you're going to live longer. And a lot of times a healthy woman at 65, she's got a 50% chance of living beyond 90. And so we look at that. I mean, I've got the client of mine that I talked about earlier in the show that spends a lot of time taking care of her mother. She's 96 years old. And she does need care. Fortunately for her, when we talk about long-term care, she's got both daughters that live within a mile and a half of her. And so they work in shifts taking care of her so they don't have to put her in a nursing home. But that's one of the things that we can have a discussion on is, okay, how do we haven't prepared for long-term care. What's the best way to maybe look at it, maybe to develop a plan for long-term care costs? And you don't have to have traditional long-term care insurance to plan for that. Sometimes we've got fixed indexed annuities that have a long-term care rider. Sometimes we've got different lump sum options where you can put in these various vehicles that will give us long-term care benefit with minimal underwriting. Some of them ask some health questions, but I mean, you don't have to be squeaky clean on some of these. If you're really, really concerned about long-term care, we want to make sure that we answer those questions for you and make sure that we do develop some type of a plan for your long-term care potential needs.
3: So much of what I've heard throughout this particular conversation, and really whenever we sit down and talk, Greg, I feel like this is something you bring to the table, obviously, from your years of experience, but there are options available. There are strategies to, you know, so when you start to hear those keywords, when talking about something that can be a little scary, a little unknown, very unknown, actually, particularly when it comes to our health and income, lasting, like you said, running out of, you know, too much month at the end of the paycheck or the income that we have from retirement. It's just good to have options.
1: We have to. I mean, if we go in, if we just say, oh, well, Medicare's got me, I'm good. No, Medicare doesn't just have you. It only covers the first 90 days and that's it. And then we've got to worry about the spend down, because I promise you, if you go into a long-term care facility, they're going to get money back. They're going to get paid one way or another. And if they do a spend down on you and they spend down all your assets and you're still in the nursing home, then you go on to Medicaid. And that's probably something that we would want to avoid if at all possible. But two ways to consider for future long-term care needs are to self-insure potentially by setting aside these little lump sums, or several companies that are involved in this area where you can put $50,000 or $100,000 parked over here in this vehicle that will give you 3 to 4 times that amount in long-term care expenses if you need it. And so a lot of times we'll look at those. And that's, you know, like I said, there's not only people think, well, I've missed my shot at getting a long-term care policy. That you're talking about a traditional long-term care policy that you pay monthly for. And those things have gotten outrageous on costs. 10, 15 years ago, there was 20 or 30 players in that market. Now it's really been reduced to 5 or 6 companies that are in that segment where you pay the monthly premium. You've got an elimination period before they kick in benefits if you have to go in a long-term care facility. So a lot of the things we look at now are, what can we do outside of that? How can we, you know, put this lump sum together? Maybe we'll take an annuity for income. And what kind of a long-term care benefit? And sometimes there's a doubler on those. So if it's going to give you, if we have an income annuity and it's paying you $30,000 a year and you had to go into a facility it'll double that from 30 to 60, for an example. So there's several different ways to really look at long-term care, but I worry about women the most because typically I've seen it happen many times. I've been in this business going on 27 years now with over 500 clients. And I've seen the man get taken care of by the spouse, the male taken care of by the female while he's really going through some difficult situations. And then maybe he passes first. Then who's there to take care of the of you?
3: Mm-hmm.
1: I mean, who's it going to be? Is it going to be your kids? Maybe your kids don't live near you. Maybe you're estranged, or maybe you don't have children. So I really worry about the surviving spouse more than anyone, because that's the person that's going to be subject to potential, you know, long-term care needs in the future.
3: There's so many surveys out there, Greg. I know we've talked about them before. We can talk about them here today, too. But, you know, just that in general, women's confidence leading into retirement and going through it. And then, you know, just as we've gone through in the last couple of segments, talking about the risk and the things that can, you know, we can face as we plan as a woman. And I think sometimes what we need to really kind of put an exclamation point on this conversation with is that it's okay to reach out for a second opinion. And sometimes that's what's needed most. Would you say, Greg, because I have friends, we've had these conversations, and sometimes you don't feel comfortable with the advisor. Sometimes you're not being part of the conversation. There are all sorts of reasons, correct?
1: Amy, that is so true. I mean, you know, I always say the person who gave you the first opinion can't give you a second opinion. They've already given you their opinion.
3: Mm-hmm.
1: I had a couple come in not long ago and talking about their advisor. And I said, well, how do you like this, your particular advisor? I said, I love them. And then I look at the wife and she says, well, me, not so much.
3: Yeah.
1: And, you know, this particular client was taking excessive withdrawals out, and her worry is, and he was 8 years older than her. So her main worry was, man, is there going to be enough left for me?
3: Yes.
1: If we keep going to Cabo three times a year, if we keep vacationing like we have been, and, you know, this particular gentleman was spending money like he was still working. And guess what? In retirement, you cannot spend money like you're still working, because guess what? You're retired. So keep that in mind, folks. And if you really do have a question, reach out and call me and come in and see me, and we'll sit down and have an unbiased opinion sitting in my conference table. We'll have a conversation about where you're at and potentially where you need to be.
3: It all starts by reaching out with this number, 615-614-8460. Ladies, make it a priority. Become part of that conversation. Come to the table and understand your options and the risks that you face moving forward, and really how you can make sure that you're ready and prepared and feeling the confidence that you deserve. 615-614-8460. We're back with Greg Lynch, president and founder here at Pivotal Financial, when Pivoting Toward Retirement continues right after this.
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1: Remember, you can text the word visit as well. They'd love to have you come in and have that initial x-ray, that risk analysis on your portfolio. Kind of see where things are, see what you're thinking in terms of how you want your lifestyle to look in retirement. And that stress test will give you a great visual of, you know, are you ready? What does it look like? What do you still need to do when it comes to putting together a successful retirement plan? 615-614-8460. All right. First question for you, Greg. This one says, my husband has been laid off after more than 30 years of factory work. We had a good amount of money saved in our emergency fund, so we didn't need to panic immediately. I think we're fine financially if he retires, but I don't think it will mentally be the right choice right now. Who might we want to talk to? So I don't know. Do you have a counselor hat over there across the table?
2: I think that would be me.
1: That would be you. You know the emotional part of this, don't you?
2: Amy, I'll tell you, one of the things I do is I do put my counselor hat on because, one of the things that comes to mind is, I know you might have a good amount of money in savings. And I always look people right in the eye that are going through this event saying, well, that's just not even in the wheelhouse at all. Because number one, you're at work on time. You know your industry well. You'll come early and stay late. You're not playing on your cell phone all day. Mm-hmm. Things like that. And you're there every day, even when you're sick. I mean, just some of the things that people in their 50s and 60s bring to the table. So, I always sit there and give encouragement. This one fella that I was telling you about, 59 years old, rehired within 6 months, had a 1 year severance package, and was rehired within 6 months. So he was able to double dip, had 6 months left on severance. And he was on the road every day and ended up finding that job that he lives here in Cool Springs in Franklin. And his new job is about 5 miles from his driveway. So it's a better job. It pays him more than he was making before. And so my answer to that came true. I said, let's just buckle down. Let's put your head down. Let's update your LinkedIn. Let's do some stuff that we all know to do, while we're looking for a job. But there is, let's say with this caller that called in, is have your husband put that hat on. If you need, if you need some of the money that you saved, I would have him go back to work, though, find another job and retire on his terms, not somebody else's. So obviously, if somebody is going through that and they have plenty of money and they have a pension and they were offered a really good severance and they're 64 years old, that may be a different answer that I would give somebody. But, if you're in your late 50s and your husband's been laid off and no longer employed, I'm going to be the one that encourages you, that looks at everything, and I'm looking at all my contacts. The other person that this happened to, I was actually able to help, and this is rare, but a friend of mine was hiring, and this fellow was in the nursing. He was in nursing. We're able to help him gain another job, and he's 65 years old, and he wants to retire at 67, so he's got 2 more years. He's reemployed, and he's good. So, yes, to answer that question, let's talk. Let's see if we can get through the psychology of that retirement issue that you're having and see, okay, is it possible that you come out now all the way, or should we look at it and maybe help you find a job and do everything we can to put you in the right frame of mind to find another job so you can retire on your terms? So long answer to a short question.
1: No, lots of great insight there. Okay, we're out of time, Greg. Thank you so much. Really great show today. And as Greg just extended that invitation, that's really where it all begins. You coming in and sitting down with the team here, they can't help you until you reach out to them. And it really begins with this call, this number right here, 615-614-8460. You can text the word visit as well. Both will work to connect with the team, set up a time to come in, have that x-ray done, that risk analysis on your portfolio. So many of these questions go back to just really having that foundational piece of having that plan in place. For Greg and the team here at Pivotal Financial, I'm Amy Sharp. Have a great week, everyone. We're back right here next week for Pivoting Toward Retirement.
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7: Hello and welcome to Purity Products Radio. I'm Jason Camp. Thank you so much for tuning in. We have an absolutely fascinating program for you today. We are going to get into one of the hottest ingredients in health and wellness today, but I want to start by asking a few questions that will really help frame the program as you listen along. You'll see what I mean. The first question is, how are you feeling lately? Are you dragging through your mornings on that maybe second or third cup of coffee at night as you're trying to sleep? Are you just laying there awake, exhausted, not able to get that deep sleep you need? Are you more tense, maybe a little more anxious than you used to be, maybe not bouncing back the way you used to a few years back or when you were younger? We are going to get into all of this today with Dr. Neil Levin. Dr. Levin is a chiropractor, he's a nutritionist, and he is a longtime spokesperson and advisor for Purity Products. Dr. Levin, welcome to the show.
8: Oh, it's great to be here with you today, Jay, and those are great questions. In fact, they describe Almost every patient that walks into my practice, and what strikes me as a clinician is that so much of it, Jay, it traces back to one mineral that most of us are running dangerously low in.
7: And that mineral, surprise, is magnesium.
8: Right, right. No surprise. People have heard about magnesium, but I know what you're thinking, just another magnesium show? No. I promise that what Purity Products has done with my magnesium is going to change how you think about magnesium completely. This is not just another magnesium pill, and today I'm going to explain exactly why.
7: Okay, so let's set up the scale of the problem here. Just how widespread is magnesium deficiency?
8: Well, Jay, the numbers are alarming. I mean, the scientific literature, it's actually called low magnesium a public health crisis, and that's a direct quote from a peer-reviewed medical journal, not a marketing claim. And Jay, get this, according to major national nutrition surveys, nearly 50% of Americans aren't getting enough magnesium from their food.
7: Yeah.
8: So there's a 50% chance you're running low every single day in a mineral your body depends on for literally hundreds of critical processes.
7: Right. So why don't we get into what magnesium actually does in the body? Give people the picture.
8: Right. Well, magnesium drives hundreds of biological reactions, making energy, keeping the heart beating steadily, helping the brain handle stress, letting muscles fully relax. It's one of the most essential nutrients there is. And here's what concerns me most. Most people who are low, they don't even know it, Jay. It's what's called a subclinical deficiency. In other words, it's a hidden and it's silently affecting how they feel every single day.
7: You use the word subclinical for people that don't really get that. What does that actually mean?
8: Well, it means hidden, basically. And here's why it's hidden. Only about 1% of your body's total magnesium lives in your blood. The other 99% is inside your cells, inside your bones, your muscles, your brain. So when your doctor runs routine blood test and he says your magnesium is fine, that test is only looking at 1% of the picture and calling it complete.
7: Right.
8: You can look perfectly normal on your blood test and you can still be starving your cells of this critical mineral.
7: Why are people so depleted anyway?
8: All right. Well, there's like two forces working against us at the same time. First, it's a supply issue. You know, the soil has been stripped of minerals, Jay, through decades of what we call industrial agriculture. So magnesium in the food, it's a fraction of what it once was. So you can be eating well, but still coming up short on magnesium. But the second is a demand issue. Our modern lifestyle, it burns through whatever we take in. So stress, coffee, intense exercise, medications, Jay, even alcohol. And most people don't realize this, but the research shows that even moderate alcohol consumption causes the kidneys to excrete significantly more magnesium than normal. So just one or two drinks and your body is actively flushing out magnesium.
7: Well, it's not good for your nightly beer, I guess. But this sort of becomes a cycle, it sounds like.
8: Oh, yeah. It's a vicious cycle. I call it the doom loop. So low magnesium makes you less resilient to stress, but stress depletes more magnesium, which makes you less resilient, which triggers more stress. It's
7: right.
8: Like this self-fulfilling prophecy that's hard to break. Your body is burning through the very mineral it needs most to break the cycle. And I want to be clear with everyone. This is not a willpower problem. It's a magnesium problem. And that means it's fixable, but only if you're getting the right form, a form your body can actually absorb.
7: Right. So, you know, obviously people could go out, walk into any drugstore or vitamin store, grab magnesium for a few dollars, but we're saying there's something actually kind of not right about that.
8: Right. That's not what you want to do. And I get this question from my patients because this is where people get fooled. The cheapest, most common forms, the magnesium oxide or carbonate or sulfate, they're what I call hardware store forms because they're really hard to absorb. So they look impressive on a label, right? You see 400 milligrams and you assume you're covered. But the published data on absorption shows that the absorption of magnesium oxide is shockingly low. Just
9: right.
8: 4% to 15%, so let's call it 10% for easy calculation. So you're taking a 400 milligram magnesium oxide pill, right? But you're only absorbing 40 milligrams. The other 360 pass right through you, which, by the way, is exactly why these cheap magnesiums have that well-earned reputation for causing stomach issues.
9: So companies actually compensate just by piling in more tablets, right?
8: Right, right, exactly. So they're putting 4, 5, 6 enormous pills in a serving, multiple times a day maybe, and you're still not getting what your cells actually need. So that's the wrong solution to a serious problem.
9: Okay, so now is a perfect time for us to introduce our product here, Purity's new breakthrough magnesium product. We call it My Magnesium. Get into it. What's different about it?
8: Well, what we're looking at here is completely different. It's called magnesium bisglycinate chelate. So the magnesium that we use has been bonded to a natural amino acid called glycine, and the bonding changes everything about how your body absorbs it. So instead of your gut wrestling with a raw material, which is competing with calcium and zinc and dozens of other minerals for the same narrow entry points, this form, it slips in through a completely different doorway that your body is already using for amino acids. So the magnesium, in My Magnesium, it just flows right in. And the published research confirms that this form outperforms other forms, or even other premium forms, on the market for absorption and delivery into your cells. And that's the bottom line. The practical result is that with My Magnesium, we just have small, easy-to-swallow tablets, no more horse pills, just 2 or 3 a day, and your magnesium requirement is finally handled the right way.
9: Let's open up the formula here a little bit. Starts with the 350 milligrams of this elite magnesium you just described. It goes beyond that.
8: Right, that's right, Jason, because great magnesium, that's the foundation, but a truly complete formula gives it the partners it needs to work at full power. So let's start with vitamin D3, because this relationship surprises almost everyone. So magnesium and vitamin D, they're like codependent. Your body cannot properly use vitamin D without adequate magnesium. So if you're one of the millions of people taking vitamin D, but you're low on magnesium, well, that vitamin D may not be doing what you think it's doing. It can't work properly, and that is truly a revelation to a lot of my patients.
9: Right, and vitamin D deficiency, we've talked about that so many times, it's its own widespread issue.
8: Between 70 and 80% of Americans are low in vitamin D. So My Magnesium puts both of these together, the two most widespread nutritional shortfalls in the country, addressed in one daily serving.
9: The Purity products stepping up, putting in a lot more than just vitamin D into this magical magnesium product. Next ingredient I want to cover is one of our favorite minerals here at Purity, zinc.
8: Right, right. Zinc may be the most underappreciated mineral out there.
9: Uh-huh.
8: And it supports immune function, cellular repair, hormone regulation. It also works alongside magnesium in energy metabolism. I think of it as like a multi-talented mineral, and My Magnesium arms you with the zinc you need to power that resilience you need every single day.
9: Right. Another key ingredient in My Magnesium, boron.
8: It's one of the real secrets of this formula, and one of the cofactors most magnesiums skip entirely. Research shows that boron supports the metabolism of calcium, magnesium. It's helping those minerals actually arrive where your bones need them. But here's the bonus. In men, boron supports healthy testosterone levels. I mean, that is so important.
9: Yes, yes.
8: And in women, it plays a key role in maintaining hormone balance. So boron is this small mineral, but it's quietly doing enormous work for us.
9: Right. Well, really, the biggest breakthrough with My Magnesium is something we haven't even hinted at yet. Why don't you break this breakthrough ingredient, Shodan, down for us?
8: Right, right. This genuinely excites me. It's this patented clinical plant extract. I incorporated it into this formula specifically as what I call the ultimate magnesium booster. And what it does is so important in terms of cortisol that I really want to give this the time it deserves. So let me ask you a quick question, Jay. Do we need to go to break? Because I don't want to start this if we're going to have to.
9: Before we get into Shodan and this cortisol breakthrough and the rest of the formula and everything that it does, let me just give out our 800 number for people that maybe have to check out a little bit early here today. Just so you have it, we've got an amazing offer on this breakthrough, My Magnesium Super Formula, that does so many things. 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I will give that number out again in just a few minutes. But Dr. Levin, just before I gave out this special offer here, we said we were going to dive deeply into this cortisol research on Shodan. So why don't you jump in here?
8: Right. And what people need to understand is that stress isn't just a feeling. It's driven by a hormone called cortisol. Uh-huh. And when cortisol stays elevated, it does something that's directly relevant to our whole conversation here. It actively depletes magnesium from our body, sometimes faster than you can replenish it. So even if you're taking a great magnesium supplement, if you have chronically elevated cortisol, it is working against you.
9: Yeah.
8: And the whole time, the whole day, and the whole night. So Shodan actually lowers cortisol measurably, significantly, in rigorous clinical research. That's what makes My Magnesium a true magnesium booster.
9: Yes.
8: Because by adding the Shodan, it removes one of the biggest obstacles preventing magnesium from doing its job right. It helps lower cortisol.
9: So cortisol, Dr. Levin, it's been in the news. It relates to weight gain and bad sleep and all kinds of issues. But walk us through the consequences of elevated cortisol.
8: All right. Well, if you have chronically elevated cortisol, you're going to have suppressed immune function. So you're going to catch every bug that's going around. It breaks down muscle tissue. That's horrible. It drives fat storage around the abdomen. No one likes that.
9: Yeah.
8: It disrupts blood sugar. It clouds memory and focus. That foggy, scattered feeling so many people carry, that's often cortisol. It actually drives anxiety and irritability. It affects gut function. It wrecks your sleep because elevated cortisol at night, this is why people lie awake with this racing mind, even when they're physically exhausted. So remember, cortisol is the hormone that wakes you up in the morning. So you can't sleep well when you have elevated cortisol at night.
9: Let's take a minute here to break down the research on this Shodan. What are we looking at here?
8: All right. So in a randomized, double-blind, placebo-controlled clinical trial, mm-hmm. which is the gold standard of evidence, participants with elevated stress, they took Shodan for just 60 days. And in that study, morning cortisol dropped 66 to 67% in the Shodan groups compared to just 2.2% in placebo. So two-thirds of the stress hormone gone, measured in the blood against placebo. So this is not a feeling. This is a biological fact.
9: Yeah.
8: And along with that, anxiety dropped 59%, perceived stress dropped 62%, and that's just 60 milligrams because Shodan is the most concentrated kind of its extract available.
9: Right. So over a 60% reduction with Shodan, that is not a small advantage.
8: Right. And so that's what we're talking about here. My Magnesium makes this combination of magnesium and reducing cortisol so elegant. Magnesium, it calms the stress signal in the brain from the top down, while Shodan lowers the stress hormone from the bottom up. One works in the brain, the other in the bloodstream, and together they create a cortisol control network that neither ingredient could achieve on their own.
9: Okay, so let's go beyond cortisol here and give people the full picture of what this magnesium formula from Purity, My Magnesium, is doing every day. Let's go through the seven or so key areas that you and I talked about discussing today on the radio.
8: Right, and these are not abstractions. I mean, these are things that happen in real people. I see it in my practice all the time.
9: Okay, so let's start with energy.
8: Okay, so your cells produce energy using a molecule called ATP, and magnesium is literally required to switch that ATP on. So think of ATP as the battery and magnesium is the switch. Without the switch, the battery is kind of useless.
9: Yeah.
8: And that's why low magnesium causes that deep bone level fatigue that no amount of coffee is going to touch, because the problem isn't motivation, it's cellular machinery. The lift people feel when they start My Magnesium, it isn't like a stimulant effect. It's their cells finally getting what they were missing.
9: Okay, so energy is one. Number two, our cardiovascular health.
8: Right. Interesting fact, your heart beats 100,000 times a day. Every beat is a squeeze and release. So now calcium facilitates the heart muscle contraction, a squeeze, while magnesium allows the heart muscle to relax, the release. So when diets are rich in calcium but low in magnesium, which is very common, the heart and blood vessels can't fully relax, blood pressure suffers, the heart has to work harder than it should. In fact, a landmark study out of Harvard, 40,000 men over 12 years found a compelling relationship between higher magnesium intake and better cardiovascular outcomes. So think of magnesium as your heart's best friend.
9: I want to get into the third thing here, healthy blood sugar management.
8: And this is so important. So most of my patients, they don't understand that your blood sugar, the glucose floating around in your bloodstream, it requires insulin to chaperone it into your cells. So think of insulin as a key to your cells. It unlocks your cells so the sugar can get in. Now, magnesium keeps that lock working smoothly. It's like the WD-40 for the lock and key mechanism. Without it, the key doesn't turn easily and cells become less responsive to insulin. And that's why research shows a meaningful link between magnesium levels and favorable blood sugar. It's one of the most overlooked pieces of the metabolic health picture.
9: Let's talk about muscle comfort, recovery, cramping, a big issue with magnesium.
8: Right. So think of muscle fibers like a rubber band. So calcium pulls it tight, magnesium releases it. So if you have no magnesium, your muscles stay partially contracted, and tight, stiff muscles, they're prone to cramping. So here's an interesting fact. Research suggests that up to 60% of adults experience nocturnal leg cramps, that painful seizing in the calf that kind of bolts you out of bed. I've had those, no fun. Well, most blame aging or dehydration, and they never make the magnesium connection. In fact, a 2024 review study across 12 trials found a 20 to 30% reduction in muscle soreness with the magnesium supplementation. So for anyone with leg cramps, tight, sore muscles, My Magnesium can be a real solution.
9: Okay, so we covered muscles. I want to cover bones, such a big issue, especially for women, but also for the men out there as we age.
8: Right. Well, think of calcium as the bricks in your bones, right? Uh-huh. But you could have all the bricks in the world as the bottom line, and nothing's going to get built without the crew. So magnesium, in essence, is the crew. It activates vitamin D, which drives calcium into the bone matrix. Without magnesium, calcium is just going to float around in the bloodstream without being properly directed.
9: Right.
8: And the boron in My Magnesium, it acts like the foreman, coordinating the metabolism of all those minerals together. So My Magnesium doesn't just add a brick, it sends in the whole construction crew. So when you think about bone health, think about My Magnesium.
9: Right. And I know we're really cruising along here, but I definitely want to touch on this. It might not be the sexiest benefit, but it's so important as we age. Immune system resilience. How does My Magnesium help out here?
8: Think of your immune system as a security team, like fighting off all the bad guys. Well, magnesium keeps your frontline guards, your T cells, sharp, properly briefed, and ready for action. In fact, a 2023 review study of over 50 other studies found that low magnesium impairs T-cell function. That's a crucial part of your immune response. And now My Magnesium gives you the combination of magnesium, vitamin D3, and zinc, delivering the three most important nutritional pillars of immune resilience all together in one pill every single day.
9: Okay. And let's get into something so fundamental that it deserves its own little segment here, and that is sleep.
8: People don't give good, high-quality, restful sleep the credit it deserves. Most people don't appreciate what deep sleep is actually doing for them while they're unconscious. Uh-huh. So the brain actually switches on this biological cleaning system that flushes out the waste that builds up during the day. So think of it like a janitor who only comes in at night. If you miss that sleep, the debris accumulates, and scientists now link cognitive decline over time to poor sleep.
9: So, Dr. Levin, let's get into the cortisol connection to sleep and being shown to lower cortisol that's keeping people awake so often.
8: Right. So this is so important because elevated cortisol at night is like trying to fall asleep with the alarm still going off. Like, so cortisol wakes you up, so you can't fall asleep when your cortisol is too high. Shodan quiets that alarm, and clinical research on Shodan is remarkable. So a study on Shodan and sleep published in Sleep Medicine, which is a top-tier peer-reviewed journal, 150 adults over 6 weeks, double-blind, placebo-controlled. Researchers used actinography, which are wrist monitors that objectively measure actual sleep through movement data. And the results? Sleep quality improved by 72% in the Shodan group versus just 29% in placebo. Every dimension improved, no dropouts, completely safe.
9: Yeah, really amazing. And there's actually brand new sleep data on magnesium itself. So it's a 1-2 punch. Get into that.
8: Oh, yeah. Published data. That was a 2025 study, Nature and Science of Sleep, largest placebo-controlled trial on magnesium bisglycinate and sleep ever conducted, 155 adults over 4 weeks. The results, significantly greater reductions in insomnia versus placebo, no sedation, no grogginess, no dependency. So magnesium doesn't force sleep, Jason. It supports the brain's own mechanism for helping you fall asleep, helping produce the right hormones for sleep, calming the stress hormone, the stress signal in the brain.
9: Okay, if you're just tuning in, we are talking about My Magnesium, the new sleep and calmness magnesium super formula that we just come out with and we're really excited about. But for people tuning in late, Dr. Levin, let's bring them up to speed quickly here.
8: Right. Well, the bottom line is this. If you're low in magnesium, and close to half of us are low in magnesium, you're quietly paying a price that you just don't have to. We're talking about energy, sleep, mood, heart health, muscles, bones, immunity, all connected to a shortage that's completely solvable. And this formula solves it in a way I haven't seen anything else do.
9: And we've got a great offer I'm going to get into in just a minute here. But in just, you know, our final moments here, Dr. Levin, what would you say to someone sitting on the fence thinking about giving us a call today?
8: I would say the odds are you're low in magnesium. If you're not feeling well, if you're not feeling energized, if you're not sleeping well, if you're tight, if your muscles are crampy, your mood's not great. Uh-huh. I mean, all of this can be a magnesium issue, and your blood test isn't going to show it to you. I would say that My Magnesium is probably one of my top-selling formulas in my office. Once people start on it, they really appreciate it, and they want to use it because they love it for sleep, they love it for energy, they love it for how they feel. Your muscles are going to feel better. If you're getting those nocturnal leg cramps, the odds are this is going to knock it out. So
9: yeah,
8: this is such an elegant formulation that you guys have packaged and put together. You got this great special deal for people. So absolutely give this a try. You have nothing to lose. You'll probably feel remarkably better.
9: All right, Dr. Levin, the clock's got us. I need to give out that 800 number so people can give us that call. Thank you so much for joining me today.
8: Oh, it was great to be here, Jay.
9: Folks, write this number down right now. 1-800-500-1390. 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
16: 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This product is not intended to diagnose, treat, cure, or prevent any disease.
17: And welcome to Healthline by the fine folks at Purity Products. One of my favorite guests is on the line. We've got Chris Killam, also known as the Medicine Hunter, standing by now. CNN calls Chris the Indiana Jones of natural medicine because he's constantly scouring the globe searching for natural remedies. You may have seen Chris on the Dr. Oz show or maybe on PBS or CBS and also on Fox News where he does a health segment. He's been featured in the New York Times and also on ABC's 2020. Anyway, Chris is joining us today to discuss not one, but three of the hottest nutritional ingredients out there on the market today. Even better, he's teamed up with Purity today to give away a complimentary bottle to everyone out there in the listening audience. So do not, I repeat, do not change that dial. But first, a quick introduction. Chris Killam is an author and an educator. He's written 14 books. He's conducted research in over 30 countries. Again, he's been on with Oprah and Friends and Dr. Oz. Chris, welcome back to the show.
18: Thank you so much. It's always a pleasure to have a great conversation with you.
17: Now, most of us are super busy these days. We want to stay healthy, but quite frankly, it can be daunting. You know, with all the different supplements out there. Now, Chris, you've traveled all over the world learning about different natural remedies. So you really know which ingredients to look for. So tell me this, besides a good multivitamin and some fish oil, maybe a few other things, go into the three super hot nutrients you've been so jazzed about lately.
18: Well, I'm happy to do that. The three super nutrients, as we like to say, are a green tea extract, a turmeric extract called curcumin, and an extract from red wine called resveratrol. And apropos of what you said about my traveling around the world, I've extensively investigated these in their host countries. So I've been in the green tea plantations of China and India and worked with top researchers of this ingredient in those countries. With turmeric, I've been deeply involved with turmeric researchers in India and seen all of that. And with resveratrol, I've worked with scientists in Europe and also in California and Chile and South Africa, all of which are major red wine producing areas. So I've had the opportunity to investigate these things in the field, meet with the top scientists, and my conclusion is that green tea, curcumin from turmeric root, and resveratrol from red wine are remarkable health-enhancing agents that everybody can benefit from in a very, very substantial way.
17: Now, Chris, let's talk about these big three. And it's interesting that they're all found in our diet and all are considered superfoods. The green tea, the curcumin, the resveratrol. Why did you want to combine the three? There's always a method to your madness, if I can say it that way, because you combine these things together. You call it a real game changer.
18: Well, you know, when I look at these, there actually isn't a reason to put them all in separate products. They do go very well together. As you said, they're all food derived. So it's kind of like you can make a salad if you choose out of many vegetables. You don't just have to have a bowl of lettuce or a bowl of cucumbers. And while that's a little bit simplistic, the fact is that all of these are very, very rich in groups of protective compounds that are both antioxidant, so they actually protect our organ systems, so they maintain a healthy inflammatory status in the body. And this is really a big breakthrough. I also like the idea that people can get a concentrated supplement of green tea extract, curcumin extract, and resveratrol in one product with truly meaningful amounts of each one, mm-hmm. and not have to go out and basically buy a shopping cart full of stuff.
13: Now, let's dive into the headlines and the research, especially on this green tea, because it's absolutely amazing. I know in Asia they've been using it for thousands of years for healthy aging, but what are you seeing recently in the press? I know you told me the Nutrition Research Journal in its July 2012 issue revealed that green tea significantly increased plasma antioxidant activity and whole blood glutathione. Can you recap some of these headlines and tell me why you're such a green tea advocate?
18: Okay. What you just said about increasing plasma antioxidant activity is really critical. There are many antioxidants that people consume that don't actually wind up in the body, or they don't wind up in the body in any significant amounts. The green tea antioxidants, which we know are among the most highly beneficial antioxidants in the entire world, are very well absorbed. They improve plasma antioxidant activity. That is the blood concentration of antioxidants. So what happens is you get this great concentration of antioxidant substances, which are protective compounds, floating around in the body and protecting the cells of your body, your organs, every part of your body, from premature destruction due to exposure to environmental pollutants and things in the diet. With regard to the whole blood glutathione, when we take in the right antioxidants, and not all antioxidant compounds are the right antioxidants, our bodies produce more of its own super protective compound called glutathione. So you take in the green tea extract, you build the antioxidant activity in your blood, and you also cause your body to produce this enormously beneficial, very well-studied, very powerful protective substance called glutathione. So it is remarkable. This isn't something that most high antioxidant foods or supplement ingredients do, but it does happen with a concentrated, properly made green tea extract.
13: All right, let's switch gears and talk about this curcumin, which is number two on your list. And by the way, these three ingredients are all found in the new green tea combo formula. We're going to be offering a free bottle in a few minutes, but talk to me about the curcumin, which is spelled C-U-R-C-U-M-I-N. Now, most people haven't heard of it, but scientists and researchers know it's one of the most powerful superfoods on the planet. It can positively influence our DNA, maintain joint comfort, healthy inflammation, and more. Can you share some of the incredible headlines on curcumin and tell us why you use this? And we talked about this off air a few minutes ago, this patented curcumin with greater absorption.
18: Okay. Well, first of all, I think while people might not know the term curcumin, they may well know turmeric root, which is a yellow spice, and it shows up in curries, and it's part of the 5,000-year-old Indian Ayurvedic system of medicine. I've been studying turmeric and its derivative curcumin since the 1970s, and I'll say this right off the bat, that there are almost no plant materials in the world as extensively studied as this. A couple of thousand studies can be found in the scientific and medical literature. We know that curcumin is powerfully antioxidant. We know that it has a remarkable capacity to protect the liver, and the liver is our primary detoxifying organ. It greatly enhances joint health. So if people are experiencing joint discomfort due to overuse, this really helps to relieve that. And it's also what we call cardioprotective. It helps to protect the heart. It helps to maintain normal, healthy cholesterol. And one last thing that is really kind of astounding is that curcumin actually causes your body to produce what are called neuroprotective factors in the brain. So it causes your body to produce these agents in the brain that protect the actual tissue of the nerves and the brain itself. There's almost nothing else that we know of that does this. Specifically, the curcumin that you mentioned offers about 7 times the absorption of other curcumin. So when you take 250 milligrams of this stuff, you get about 7 times the activity that you would if you took, say, a comparable amount of another curcumin extract. So this, in my opinion, is one of the most life-enhancing, protective, totally beneficial substances on Earth, and it has just decades of scientific and medical studies to back it up.
13: Now, Chris, I know that we talked already about the green tea in the curcumin in your new green tea formula, which Purity is giving away for free today. But first, tell me about the third nutrient on the list, the resveratrol, which is super hot right now. Share with us some of the headlines and the science behind resveratrol. I know the French love it, but why is it on your short list?
18: Well, resveratrol is one of those remarkable compounds that I just sort of shake my head at how many different things it does. It is found in grapes, in wine grapes. It also shows up in cranberries. What we know about resveratrol is that, like green tea and also like curcumin extract, it's profoundly antioxidant. But more than that, it shows significant properties. When you look at some of the things in the body that happen during aging as a result of fat accumulation in tissue and insulin sensitivity, resveratrol helps to protect against those things. It's a powerful immune regulator. And you know, our immune system is responsible for keeping us healthy. It is remarkably beneficial for the heart, and this is why it's considered one of the keys to the so-called French paradox. You know, the French drink a lot of red wine, they eat a lot of cheese, they smoke cigarettes, and they stay slim and they have good cardiovascular health, which just seems completely unfair. But resveratrol appears to be key in that. And additionally, there is a brain benefit like there is with the curcumin with blood flow to the brain. So when you take resveratrol, you get brain blood flow. This means you get more oxygen to the tissues of the brain. So this is on my short list for all those reasons and for about a dozen more that would just plain take too long to explain.
13: All right, again, we're talking with Chris Killam, also known as the Indiana Jones of natural medicine, sometimes called the medicine hunter as well. Chris, let's laser in on how this wonderful formula that you created in conjunction with Purity Products. I know that Purity's been in business now for, what is it, over 20 years. They've got a top rating from the Better Business Bureau, and people can get a complimentary bottle of this green tea CR today. We'll give that number out in a few minutes. But first, Chris, before we tell our listeners how they can get their very own complimentary bottle of green tea CR, tell me this. If you wanted to buy this green tea plus the patented curcumin plus the resveratrol, I mean, you spend close to probably at least $75 for all three bottles in the store. And yet today, Purity Products is giving away a free bottle. How are they able to do this?
18: Well, you can consider it kind of a smart bet. And what I mean by that, first of all, Purity's big, but they're also very strategic. They know that if a person who's listening will pick up the phone, call in and get their free bottle, and it really is free, as in free, as yep, in it doesn't cost you money, if that person will try the product, take it as recommended, they're going to feel it. And when they feel it, they're going to say, gee, I want this as part of my regular daily regimen. So Purity is really betting beyond the free bottle. They're betting that people will have a positive experience, that they'll say, gosh, I like this. 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
13: Chris, hold that thought. 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Okay, Chris, talk about some of the headlines just on the green tea that we didn't get to yet. I understand that dieters just love green tea because it supports healthy fat metabolism. Is that right? And what does the research say about green tea when it comes to weight management?
18: Well, this is one of the especially wonderful things about green tea. We know that green tea has thermogenic properties. That is, it has heat-generating properties in the body, so it actually causes your body to burn more calories. So when you eat a meal, you're going to burn more calories from that meal as a result of taking a good, well-made, concentrated green tea extract. In addition, it has specific fat oxidation properties. It actually burns fat. I'm not suggesting that you're going to lose 20 pounds in a week, but I am saying that this is going to help your body to metabolize fat more efficiently. Over time, taking a green tea extract can help you to have a better fat to lean muscle ratio. So from a weight control standpoint, this is very good news. Additionally, green tea helps to stabilize blood glucose or blood sugar. And unstable blood sugar is one of the contributing factors to increased weight. So by stabilizing blood sugar, you have an effect on weight control and weight management. So it's really quite remarkable stuff. You need an

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2: 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I'm simply saying that you can get in a capsule, in a good capsule, what you'd otherwise have to get by drinking a few cups of tea, eating at least one large, you know, turmeric-laden curry every day, and drinking a couple of glasses of concentrated red wine.
3: Again, we're talking with Chris Killam, the medicine hunter. Now, in this new green tea CR formula from Purity, it's really about the research. Share with us some of your favorite studies and the headlines on the curcumin that we didn't get to yet. I know this is one of your favorite ingredients for joint comfort and even for brain health.
2: Well, I especially like the liver protective, heart protective, and joint modifying properties of this stuff. The liver is our greatest detoxifying organ. And we know that we're constantly bombarded by toxins in the environment. In fact, blood studies show that newborn babies contain 200 industrial pollutants in their blood at the time of birth. So we need a functioning, super healthy, very strong liver. We might not think about our livers that much, but we need that. Mm-hmm. And we know that curcumin protects the liver. It keeps it strong. From a cardiac standpoint, it's highly beneficial for the heart. It's very good for maintaining healthy cholesterol and healthy platelet levels. And from a joint standpoint, we have innumerable studies showing overall improvement in joint health and relief and stable inflammatory activity, better joint mobility as a result of taking curcumin. I like the brain protective studies as well. You know, curcumin delivers all this. So I regard it as one of the single most important things that you can put in your body. And I'm very well aware that most people are not going to eat enough raw turmeric root to get the benefits that they should and that they can get from a concentrated curcumin extract.
3: 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Call now. All right, back to the show. Chris, I don't want to get too technical here, but these antioxidants in green tea are classified as polyphenols, and they really are super powerful and well-respected by scientists. But in this green tea CR formula, there's more. It's got the green tea, it's got the curcumin, the resveratrol that we talked about, plus grape seed extract, bioflavonoids, vitamin C. Can you talk to me about this array of really super antioxidants and polyphenols that you've put in the formula?
2: Well, yeah, I won't say that we kind of went overkill, but I will say that we really, really developed an efficient, comprehensive program here. Grape seed extract contain a group of highly specialized antioxidant compounds that not only do much of what I've already described, but also enhance the physical integrity of tissue in the blood vessels and the skin. So we put those in there for extra boost in antioxidant activity, but also for a specific type of activity that isn't as much addressed by the green tea, the curcumin, and the resveratrol. The bioflavonoids enhance the overall activity of vitamin C, and vitamin C itself is one of the most important nutrients that we can possibly take in. So I would say that we were very, very thorough. You know, when we went through what could be in this product, we said, you

0: what would happen if we put in grape seed extract, bioflavonoids, and vitamin C. We realized that we would have an utterly superior formula. And just to reiterate, I want people to experience dynamic health. I want people to feel great. This formula, the Green Tea CR, will make you feel great. And that's the purpose of it.
1: All right, Chris, I love this Green Tea CR combination formula. And remember, the CR stands for curcumin and resveratrol. I love that with this complimentary bottle today, our listeners can get started for free. That's great value. What would people expect to pay if they bought all of these separately in the store?
0: Well, I think if they bought high-quality products that contain these ingredients, they'd be into it for about $75 or so, possibly even $80.
1: Yeah.
0: So they'd wind up spending appreciably more than they're going to spend on the Green Tea CR formula. And they still wouldn't get the grapeseed extract. They still wouldn't get the pine bark extract, the bioflavonoids, or the vitamin C.
1: Chris, what kind of results can people expect to see? What can they expect to feel once they start taking this formula?
0: I think that people will feel greater joint mobility and comfort. I think they'll feel more energy. Because these ingredients also help to stabilize and maintain natural healthy blood sugar control, I think they'll have more sustained energy throughout the day. And I would just suspect that people will have an experience of greater vitality. When you have a more highly functional immune system, you just feel more energy and better overall. It's kind of, you know, like those days when you get up and go, wow, I feel great. This is a wow, I feel great formula.
1: Now, Chris, the Green Tea CR, let me get this straight. It provides about 3 cups worth of green tea in each 2-capsule serving. Plus, you get the antioxidant equivalent of several servings of fruits and vegetables. Plus, you get the resveratrol and the joint comfort and brain function benefits of the curcumin. I mean, wow, all in one formula. In the last 2 minutes, talk to me about this shortcut to better health and why you want everyone listening to this program to call now for that complimentary bottle of Green Tea CR.
0: Okay. Fortunately, there's an immense body of science that has been growing steadily for the past 20 years, and it's really rich science now. We know that of the various plant-derived substances that exist, green tea extract, curcumin extract, and resveratrol extract are at the absolute top of the list of protective, vitality-enhancing, overall health-promoting compounds. There just isn't anything like these. They're in the Green Tea CR, CR standing for curcumin and resveratrol, product in meaningful amounts. People will take this product. They're going to feel the difference. You're going to feel energy. You're going to feel more vitality. You're just plain going to feel better, kind of more fluid and in that flow of good health.
1: Sure.
0: 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And given that they can get a free bottle, I'm also not saying, now put yourself at great risk and spend a lot of money. I say, no, try it free. Let the product speak for itself.
1: Chris Killam, as always, fascinating information. We appreciate your insight. Thanks so much.
0: Thank you. It's always a pleasure to speak with you.
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3: Aging the damage. I'm Paul Stevens, Fox News. Isaias weakening to now a post-tropical cyclone after slamming into the Florida Gulf Coast last night, Friday, as a Cat 2 hurricane. The storm leaving widespread damage, flooding in hundreds of thousands without power. Fox's Jonathan Seri in Panama City Beach, Florida, with a look at the damage.
4: We did experience a moderate storm surge. This utility shed associated with one of the resorts here, it just got knocked on its side just by the storm surge coming through. And then this boardwalk, ordinarily several feet away from the water, the waves came up and caused some, I would say, superficial damage, because when you're looking at the main structures of these hotels and many of these homes here, they are built up on stilts. They're elevated. The significant portions of the structures are. And they stayed very well intact. Here in Florida, over the years, as they learn more about how buildings were respond to hurricanes, the building codes have improved.
3: Meantime, Hurricane Simon strengthening into a dangerous Category 4 storm as it approaches the Pacific coast of Mexico. Winds reaching 145 miles an hour with landfall possible late today or tomorrow on Sunday. New details in the cause of death for two students at the University of Mississippi. Toxicology reports revealed in court documents on Friday. In a court filing against the father and son vape store owners accused of selling drugs connected to those overdose deaths. Prosecutors saying, quote, the toxicology reports of the deceased victims showed the same three substances present, all of which are found in Smack's Mango Breeze pills. The 18-year-old store owner was granted a $20,000 bond. A judge ruling his father will remain in custody ahead of a trial. 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
7: Hi there, and welcome to another edition of Retirement Ready Radio. My name's Pete Benson. I'll be your host today, and I sure hope everything's going well for you this day. And today we're going to be talking about something that, well, not everyone wants to talk about all the time, taxes. But we're actually going to talk about how you can save money in taxes. So almost everybody is all about that. We want to learn how we can stop leaving the IRS a tip. And we want to talk about forward-looking tax planning in retirement. And I'm going to start with a story. It's a story about two neighbors. We're going to call them Frank and Bill. They both retired the same year. Both had about $1 million saved. Frank just took money out of his IRA whenever he needed it. Never thought much beyond, what's my tax bill next April? That's about all he thought about. Bill, on the other hand, he sat down in his early 60s and he built a forward-looking tax plan. He did partial Roth conversions over several years, was intentional about which accounts he pulled from for his income, and used some charitable strategies. Fast forward 15 years, their lifestyles were about the same, but when we ran the numbers, Bill had paid hundreds of thousands of dollars less in lifetime taxes than Frank had. Not because he gamed the system, but because he had a plan and Frank didn't. That's a world of difference. We're continuing our series on the five pillars of your retirement and financial plan. Through this series, we've had 2 weeks worth of lessons so far. A couple of weeks ago, it was on having an investment plan, not just investments, but having an investment plan. And that's pillar number one. Pillar number two is all about income. In retirement, it's all about income. So we talked not just about investments, but about income in retirement. Today, we're talking about your forward-looking tax plan like Bill had. And he had planned it out with his advisor, and it saved him a lot less in taxes. In fact, in that case, it was over his lifetime of retirement, hundreds of thousands of dollars less in taxes. So we've already talked about the first two pillars. Today, the key idea of the show is you don't just need to file your taxes every April. You need a forward-looking tax plan that asks, how can I reduce what I pay over my lifetime? Not just this year, but how do I reduce over a long period of time, because retirement might last 10 years, 15 years, or 25 years. In retirement, especially for those of you that maybe you're in your 50s, 60s, and early 70s, tax planning becomes one of the most powerful levers that you have to protect your money. And many people don't even consider that part of wealth management and their investments, but we believe that that is something we need to be laser focused on in these days. So hopefully you're working with an advisor already that considers this a priority, because we sure do at Beacon Capital Management here in the Middle Tennessee area. In your working years, taxes are fairly straightforward. They really are. You get a paycheck, your employer withholds taxes, and you file your return and maybe get a refund and maybe don't, but most people are actually looking to get a little bit of a refund. That's your taxes when you're employed. In retirement, it's very different. You control where your income comes from. You control when you recognize income and all of the effects. Things like tax bracket, how much of your Social Security is taxed, your Medicare premiums. Do you know that not everyone pays the same amount for the same coverage? And how long your money lasts. All those things are variables when it comes to planning in retirement. Two retirees with the exact same savings can end up with a very different outcome purely based on their tax decisions. Did you hear that? Two retirees with the exact same savings can end up with very different outcomes based purely on their tax decisions. That's why pillar number three is not, do I have a CPA? It's, do I have a coordinated tax plan that works together with my investments and my income strategy? Now, I want to take just a moment and tell you about our offer today. 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It's called The Road Less Taxed. 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We're going to throw in there two other booklets, A Guide to Save on Taxes in Retirement and a booklet called Cybersecurity Checklist. 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Again, during this show, we've got some incredible things to be able to share with you. Here's what we're going to cover in today's show and why you need to make sure that you keep it right here. Tax smart withdrawals. Which accounts to tap and in what order to reduce your lifetime tax bill? Most people don't even think about the fact that there is a difference, and that difference could be significant. Tax smart withdrawals. Then we're going to talk about Roth conversions. Intentionally moving money from tax deferred, which is taxable, to tax free over time. And that's exactly what my wife and I are doing at 67 and almost 68 years old. We've been doing it for several years, and we're going to continue to do that to reduce the taxable money and increase the tax-free bucket. Then we're going to talk about charitable strategies. Here in the Middle Tennessee area, and really all over this area, people are charitable-minded, whether it's to their church or some other great charities that they like to get behind. They are charitable, and you are losing opportunities to gain on taxes while at the same time being able to contribute to the things that you hold dear and that you love and that mean a lot to you. We're going to talk about things like donor advice funds. That's something that my wife and I also have set up, and not everyone needs to. But for those of you who give regularly, either to your church or to other things, this is something that you should probably look into. In fact, you should look into it. They're called DAFs, D-A-F, Donor Advised Funds. And how all that fits together, these tax-smart withdrawals, Roth conversions, using Roth 401ks and Roth IRAs while you're still working to build future tax-free income, and these charitable strategies, all these things are what is going to be part of our show here today. And we're going to stick with plain English. No fancy tax jargon, just practical ideas you can discuss with your advisor or one of the advisors at Beacon Capital Management or your tax professional. What is that tax time bomb toolkit, Pete? Well, it's the book, The Road Less Taxed, a booklet called Guide to Save on Taxes in Retirement, another booklet that we're throwing in that we did a webinar on lately called The Cybersecurity Checklist. This is great. You need to get this. 615-488-9303. We'll be mailing those out to you. We want to mail one out to you personally this week. So the way you get it is 615-488-9303. Give them your address. We'll mail that out this week. In the next segment, we're going to dig into the first big piece of a tax plan in retirement called Tax Smart Withdrawals. How choosing where you take income from each year can dramatically change the total taxes that you pay over a lifetime. So keep it right here with Retirement Ready Radio with Pete Benson.
8: 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And I did. Lean, right here. I did. I love this stuff. 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True story, I never minded being 235, but you know what minded? 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
7: Welcome back. Pete Benson here. I'm your host on Retirement Ready Radio. Today we're talking about the third pillar of the financial pillars that we think are important. There's five of them that we call the retirement pillars. For all families in Middle Tennessee need to have a plan for all of these things: investments, income, taxes, health care, and estate planning. So today we're talking about taxes and how you can be more tax smart, how you can pay less in taxes and still have everything that you want paid for, have all the taxes taken care of, and yet you pay less because you planned ahead. I met with a couple, we'll call them Steve and Linda, both 67. They'd been retired for a couple of years and were frustrated. They said, "We don't understand. We're not living extravagantly, but our tax bill shot up and now our Medicare premiums went up also. We looked at how they were taking income, everything, every dollar was coming out of a large traditional IRA. That pushed them into a higher tax bracket, caused more of their Social Security to be taxed, and triggered higher Medicare premiums. That's what can happen, folks. It wasn't that they did something wrong. They just didn't have a tax-smart withdrawal plan. So, here's some points that I want you to remember that we want to build on during today's show. Number one, Know your three tax buckets. A lot of people don't think about it. In retirement, most people have money in three main buckets. Tax-deferred money, traditional IRAs, 401ks, 403bs, etc. You got a deduction when you put the money in, and then it grew tax-deferred. But every dollar coming out is taxed as ordinary income. And so you get a tax break on the seed when it's planted in the ground, but then you're taxed on the harvest when those seeds have grown and you've got a harvest a lot bigger than the seeds that you put in, and now you're paying taxes on all that. It just doesn't seem right. That's the way they work. The problem with that is in today's world, we're high on immediate gratification. If you're wanting immediate gratification, then you get it with a traditional IRA or 401k and a 403b. Delayed gratification, on the other hand, is bucket number two, and that's tax-free money. Roth IRAs, Roth 401ks, once they're rolled into Roth IRAs, typically, some forms of cash value in life insurance, if structured properly, are all ways to have tax-free money. Contributions, though, were after tax. So you paid the tax on the seed, and now the whole harvest is tax-free. These qualified withdrawals, and all you have to do is play by the rules, and it's really easy to do so, they're tax-free. And so you've got tax-deferred. 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It just means you're going to pay the taxes down the road when it's a bigger amount of money. And then you've got tax-free. And then you've got taxable. And that's brokerage accounts, joint accounts, bank accounts. Interest is taxed each year. It's not a big amount typically, but there's taxes every single year. You just pay a smaller amount, but it's ongoing forever. Dividends and capital gains can be taxed differently, and they can often be at lower rates, but they're still taxed. A tax plan starts with how much do I have in each bucket, and how can I use them together over time? Let me tell you about the Tax Time Bomb Toolkit that's our offer this week. 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And then there's a booklet on Guide to Save on Taxes in Retirement, and another booklet we're throwing in there called The Cybersecurity Checklist. All of us are being, well, trying to be duped. Cybersecurity is such a big deal today. 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We'll mail it out to you this week. You are listening to Retirement Ready Radio with Pete Benson. So, point number two, sequencing withdrawals. It's not just IRA first. Without a plan, most people do what Steve and Linda did. They just take everything from their IRAs until they're forced to adjust. With no rhyme or reason, no real plan in how to take it out and what it's going to affect tax-wise for them. A smarter approach often looks like using some combination of taxable accounts and IRAs early on to manage brackets. Coordinating withdrawals with when you start Social Security. And thinking ahead to your required minimum distributions in your 70s. Huge IRA balances later can force you into higher tax brackets whether you need the income or not. So again, a smart tax planner, a financial advisor that really looks at the tax impact on your monies, is going to be able to help you with that. We'd love to be able to do that here at Beacon Capital Management. Give us a call at 615-488-9303 if getting help with how to be more tax smart in your retirement years is something that you're interested in. We can start with just a 15-minute little phone call of question and answer and getting to know you and find out if there's ways that we'd be able to help you. And then if so, we'll take the next step. No charge for that at all. It's just a 15-minute phone call. The way you get that is ask for it. 615-488-9303 and just tell the person, hey, I want to set up a meeting with someone because I don't think I'm doing this thing right. Again, we're talking about sequencing withdrawals, not just IRA first. Thinking about things like this, if I need an extra $10,000 this year, where should it come from? What mix of taxable, tax-deferred, and tax-free should I tap to keep my overall tax rate reasonable? These are things that a good advisor that is laser-focused on being tax-smart with your money is going to be able to help you with. Point number three is watch the hidden tax triggers. A forward-looking tax plan keeps an eye on the hidden tax cliffs, like Social Security taxation. Up to 85% of your Social Security benefits can be taxable depending on other income and what that source of that income is. And then the Medicare IRMA surcharges. If your income crosses certain thresholds, your Medicare Part B and D premiums increase, sometimes significantly. And then capital gains timing. Selling investments in taxable accounts can bump you into higher tax brackets if you're not careful. So when to do those, how to do those, how much to sell off at any given time needs to be coordinated with your overall tax plan. And we can help you coordinate all of these things so you're not accidentally pushing yourself into higher tax brackets and higher premiums. Now, let me tell you about the Tax Time Bomb Toolkit again this week. 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The Road Less Taxed. Just great ideas on what you can do to be tax savvy. 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How do you receive all that? 615-488-9303. 615-488-9303. In the next segment, we're going to talk about one of the most powerful tools in the forward-looking tax plan, Roth conversions, intentionally moving money from tax-deferred accounts like IRAs into tax-free Roth accounts each year. So don't go anywhere. I'll be right back.
8: How did I lose weight? And I did. Lean, right here. 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I love this stuff. Listen, Brickhouse Nutrition been with me for a long time. So chatting with Miles. I'm up at like 2:35. True story. I never minded being 2:35, but you know what minded? My knees that were falling apart and my back. 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So 2:35 was a lot. I said, I got to lose some LBs, Miles. 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
7: Welcome back. Pete Benson here. Hope you're having a great, great day. We're in a very important subject here today on the radio show, Retirement Ready Radio. We're talking about your forward-looking tax plan. It's not just planning for taxes, it's looking ahead and figuring out ways that you can become really tax smart. So, number one, know your three tax buckets. Those three buckets are a tax-deferred bucket, a tax-free bucket, and a taxable bucket. And most people have money spread out among all those things. Most people have it in the biggest amount in tax deferred, the second biggest amount in taxable, and the smallest amount in tax free. We like to move that around, and you can over time, and it can make a huge difference for you in the later years of your retirement. Point number two is all about sequencing withdrawals. It's not just IRA first. If you have some taxable money, some tax free money, some taxed as you go money, it's how you take out of those. If you needed, say, $7,000 a month, do you take, you know, $3,000 from this bucket and $3,000 from the other and only $1,000 from that one? Are there ways to make it so that you've got the same income, but you're paying a lot less in taxes by the way that you withdraw that money? And then the third one was to watch the hidden tax triggers, like Social Security taxation, having to pay surcharges for your Medicare and pay a higher premium, and then capital gains timing and those kind of things. These are the kind of things we've talked about so far in today's show. Right now, I just want to jump into another story. I worked with a couple. We'll call them Mark and Denise. When we met, they were 60 and 58 years old. Most of their savings, almost all of it, was in traditional IRAs and 401ks. We ran projections and saw that in their 70s, their required minimum distributions were going to push them into a much higher tax bracket, raise their Medicare premiums, and tax more of their Social Security, none of which they were in love with. So we started in their early 60s and we implemented a Roth conversion strategy, moving a calculated amount from taxable IRA money into Roth tax-free each year. It wasn't flashy. But over 10 to 12 years, they built up a substantial amount of tax-free money they could use later in retirement, and it pushed the taxable money down so the required minimum distribution wasn't as much. So this was a great strategy for them. They absolutely loved it. It worked out perfect for them. So, again, that is something also that I'm doing personally, my wife and I, each and every year, where we're taking money that we put into tax deferred earlier in our careers that built up over a long period of time, and now we're wanting to make that money. We owe the taxes anyway, so why not pay while tax brackets are a little bit lower right now, and we're in a more tax-friendly season than we might be in the future. So what is a Roth conversion? A Roth conversion simply means you move money from a traditional IRA or 401k into Roth IRA. You pay taxes on the amount that is converted this year. So you do that either now or you pay it next April when taxes are due. Going forward, that money can grow tax-free, and qualified withdrawals are tax-free at the same time, and you can leave it to your heirs tax-free if they take it the right way. You're essentially saying, I'm willing to pay tax now at a rate I know to avoid potentially higher taxes later and to create a pool of tax-free money for the future and let that tax-free money begin to grow tax-free over time. So that's what a Roth conversion is. It's a very good idea to think about that, implement that as a strategy. Now let me tell you about the Tax Time Bomb Toolkit. 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How do you receive that? 615-488-9303. 615-488-9303. Dial this number, 615-488-9303. 615-488-9303. 615-488-9303. 615-488-9303. So, point number five, why do conversions, and Lee, why not just convert the whole thing all at once? Well, most people shouldn't convert everything in one shot. We're not saying that it never could pay off, but by doing that, that can push your income way up in a single year and create a painful tax bill. Instead, a forward-looking tax plan asks each year, how much can we convert this year and still stay in a reasonable tax bracket? Can we use lower income years, like the years between retirement and when Social Security and RMD start, to do more conversions at lower rates? And another question to ask yourself is, how will this year's conversion affect our Medicare premiums 2 years from now? They're based on prior year income, so just think about that as you go forward. So that's very important. Why do conversions annually and not all at once? For most people, it makes sense to figure out how much can we do this year and still stay in a reasonable or low tax bracket. Maybe you've got room to convert $30,000 this year, and maybe next year it's just $20,000. Maybe the year after that it's actually $40,000. If you're working with an advisor that's really helping you build a custom tax plan, they'll be able to figure that out for you each year and do some good planning for you year after year. Point number six in our show here today is, what is the goal? The goal is more tax-free choices later in retirement, where we don't know for sure, but chances are taxes are going to be higher, the tax brackets, the tax rates, and at that particular period of time, just having more tax-free money makes sense for you in your 70s and 80s and 90s. And also, if you happen to die, or when you die, having tax-free money is such a great gift to your heirs. Maybe you can pay for some college education for kids and grandkids and so on. So that can be a great blessing. Now, it's your money to use however you want, when you want. But being able to leave tax-free money versus taxable for our kids is a great gift, and I'm sure they're going to be able to use it in the future. So more tax-free choices later in retirement. One of the reasons that we like to do the Roth conversions in the right situation up front is that they give more flexibility later. Again, you may want the option to pull income without increasing your taxable income later in life. Maybe they need to be for medical expenses or long-term care or assisted living or some other thing. That can be huge if you're facing big health care costs or helping kids and grandkids or if tax rates go up. If you've steadily converted a portion of your IRA each year, you can end up with a tax-free bucket and you can tap when you want to. That for bigger expenses like a new car or things like that. Smaller required minimum distributions are something that everyone that I know of loves, taking money out that you don't really need, and so the less the better. And more control over your tax bracket year over year. So it's not magic, it's just deliberate planning, multi-year planning. Pete, what's the Tax Time Bomb Toolkit? 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In the final segment, we're going to talk about what you can do while you're still working to build better tax picture for retirement. Things like using a Roth 401k, funding a Roth IRA, and using donor advised funds if you're charitably inclined. Don't go anywhere. We'll be right.
8: How did I lose weight? 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Lean, right here. 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I love this stuff. Listen, Brickhouse Nutrition been with me for a long time. So chatting with Miles, I'm up at like 235. True story, I never minded being 235, but you know what minded? 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
1: All right, welcome back again. My name's Pete Benson. I'm your host today on Retirement Ready Radio. Thank you so much. We're honored that you would listen in. Hopefully, there's some good ideas that we're sharing with you today as we talk about the forward-looking tax planning pillar that we think is part of the five pillars that everybody needs to be building a plan towards for retirement. Taxes is always going to be a part of that. So if we can pay our share but not have to leave a tip, that's usually what people would love to be able to do, and that's what we want to be able to help you do. Let me start with a story. I met a gentleman. His name is Alan. He's age 62, still working and planning to retire at age 65. Almost every dollar he had saved for retirement was in what we call traditional 401ks and IRAs, in other words, pre-tax money. So he was wanting to get the immediate gratification now, and then he had to pay the piper later when he pulled the money out to live on in retirement. When we showed him the projected taxes and required distributions in his 70s, he shook his head and said, "If I'd known this, I would have used the Roth 401k option years ago. I didn't even know we had one until someone mentioned it in passing." He couldn't go back in time, but we did start making changes right away, both in how he was saving and in a Roth conversion plan for the coming years. Maybe you are like Alan, and you wish you hadn't put so much in taxable later money, and maybe put more into tax-free later money. So, point number 7. Using Roth 401ks and Roth IRAs while you're working is a great forward-looking tax strategy. If you're still in your working years, you have a big advantage. You can choose how you're saving today. Many employers now offer a Roth 401k option. If you're not sure and you don't know anything about them, please, next week, call whoever the vendor is, your HR department, or if Fidelity or Vanguard or somebody, whoever's handling your 401k, and call them up and say, "Do we have a Roth 401k option, and how can I participate in that?" Contributions are after tax, so you do pay the tax now, but growth is tax-free, and then qualified withdrawals in retirement are all tax-free. So, pay the taxes on the amount that you put in, but then what it grows to is all tax-free. You may also be eligible to contribute to a Roth IRA directly or via a backdoor route depending on your income and the rules at the time. So that's something you could also ask a financial advisor about, and if you meet with one of the advisors at Beacon, they'd be happy to do that. In fact, if you'd like to have a tax analysis done, the way we start is just a 15-minute phone call over the phone with one of our advisors who does this kind of thing. So it's called a tax analysis. It's free of charge, no obligation. They'll do a consultation over the phone with you first. It's very painless, and that'll get you started, and then they can decide, and you can decide whether you take the next step to go from there to get a full tax analysis done on your investments. If you'd like to have that done, 615-488-9303. Again, 615-488-9303, in order to get that tax analysis done by one of the advisors at Beacon. Now, point number 8, charitable giving and donor advice funds. For those

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1: Years, so we could show you in person better. But again, these are great options if you happen to do a big Roth conversion and you have a big tax year, or sell a business, or exercise stock options. There's great ways to utilize these. And then a QCD, a qualified charitable distribution from IRAs. For those of you that are over 70 and a half, you can send money directly from your IRA to a qualified charity. That amount can count towards your RMD, but is not included in your taxable income. That can help you keep in a certain tax bracket. Social Security tax and Medicare premiums can be lower. So again, charitable planning is about giving in a way that also supports your overall tax strategy. And there's not a thing wrong with giving that way that benefits, well, the person who is the recipient of the gift, and also supports and helps that person who is giving, you. So it's win-win. Nothing wrong with that. Point number 9, what a written forward-looking tax plan includes. To put it all together, a real tax plan is more than I use a good CPA. 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How much is tax deferred, tax free, and taxable? Spell out a withdrawal strategy, which accounts you'd use in the early years, the mid years, and later, and why. Outline a good Roth conversion plan. How much to convert each year within certain brackets. Then you coordinate with your income plan so that your tax strategy actually fits how you're paying yourself. That's very, very important. And then integrate charitable planning if that's important to you. And it is to a lot of our clients in the Middle Tennessee area. Integrate that into your overall tax plan. And then always be looking ahead to things like required minimum distributions, Social Security taxation, and Medicare premiums, and not just this year's refund, which is what most people are focused on when it comes to their taxes. Instead of looking ahead, they're just thinking about now. And most importantly, it's reviewed regularly if you have a good financial advisor and person who's tax savvy, because tax laws can change, your income changes, your health and goals can change, your plan has to adapt as your life adapts. So these are all things that we think are very, very important for you to focus on in these days. 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Well, my time is up this week. That means yours is too. Thanks for joining us this morning. I hope you've had a great bit of fun and learned a lot of things along the way. 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Remember, next week, we're going to go into the fourth pillar, which is all about health care. Until next week, I'm Pete Benson with Beacon Capital Management. 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
6: I'm Pam Huso, Fox News. Isaias has weakened to a post-tropical cyclone after slamming into Florida's Gulf Coast last night, but the storm still threatens several states with heavy rain, damaging winds, and flooding.
7: Heavy rain on the north side of the system, so now moving through northern portions of Alabama. Georgia is going to see a lot of rain over the course of the day. Those winds hovering around 30 miles an hour, so as you run over dry land, you really lose all of the fuel, and the winds start to really die down, but it's bringing all of that moisture with it, and it really becomes more of a rainmaking system. Now, it's always on the eastern side of these storm systems that the severe weather risk is the worst. That is the case again for today, as you see at least some risk of tornadoes spinning up as all of this moisture gets wrapped in with some dry air across portions of Georgia over towards South Carolina. Some of these thunderstorms that's bringing that rain could also bring some tornadoes.
6: Fox's Adam Klotz. President Trump says he has a deal with Vladimir Putin for Russia to release hundreds of thousands of tons of diesel fuel.
8: Reversing years of U.S. policy designed to sanction and cut off Russian oil revenues, President Trump says Russia is making millions of tons of diesel available to U.S. and global markets.
9: We need oil for the world, and this is diesel, which is what we need. So we're very happy to get it.
8: The president says Russia will immediately supply more than 300,000 tons of diesel, followed by 500,000 tons in November and 1 million tons immediately thereafter. Ukrainian President Volodymyr Zelensky said it is a weak decision made by strong partners. Surging fuel prices are a top concern for voters heading into the midterm elections. The average price of a gallon of diesel now tops $6. At the White House, Jared Halpern, Fox News.
6: In Ukraine last night, officials say 12 people were killed in Russian strikes. 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
10: Isaias moves over Middle Tennessee this weekend and will bring widespread heavy downpours and gusty winds. I'm WSB4 First Alert meteorologist Darius Max. Saturday is a First Alert weather day. Shower chances will continue to increase. And wind-driven rain will last all day long, so just definitely want to plan for that. There is a risk for localized flooding as well. We'll keep a close eye on this, tracking the latest all throughout the day.
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12: Good morning. This is the Fixin' Car Show, brought to you by Eurofix and Amerifix. I am Joe. That is Berg. Good morning, Berg.
13: Good morning, Joe.
12: It is a wet, wet morning. Much needed in the Middle Tennessee area.
13: Yes, much needed rain.
12: Unfortunately, it is coming at the expense of a lot of southern Alabama and some Floridians that are, I believe, got a pretty good... some pretty good winds, and it's not looking good. I haven't seen a ton of reports yet and all that, and I think everybody around here knows how that goes. So, yeah, if you know somebody down there, check on your people. Make sure that people are good, people are okay, things like that. I know there's some power outages and things of that nature, and usually we hear more about the aftermath after the fact, and we'll find out a lot more. But yeah, y'all check on your people, make sure that they're good, and do what you can to help them out. But if you have a car problem, and hopefully not related to a hurricane, give us a call, 615-737-9986, and Berg and I will do what we can to try to help you out. That is 615-737-9986, or WWTN if you've got the buttons on your, or the letters on your buttons on your phone. 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See what we're all about. Our stories on there. You can book an appointment, or you can just show up at any one of our stores and we'll take care of you. Make it happen. So, Berg, as I normally do, looking into stuff, I was in a northern state this weekend in diesel, $6.89.
13: Oh, goodness gracious.
12: Yeah.
13: Wow.
12: Yeah. I was beside myself. I thought, oh, they're just gouging you here. Nope. I went by station after station. It was, oh, wow. I was really glad that I was not in my diesel truck, because that it's getting to where it's kind of crazy right now. And I'm sure you heard the news. They're going to release those barrels from Russia, I guess.
13: Yep.
12: And I don't know what that's going to do to the pricing, if anything, or just, you know, maybe push off a pending shortage or something like that. Not real sure. But I'm hoping that comes down, because it's getting pretty crazy and there's no amount of air I put in my tires or air filter changes that are going to help that out.
13: That's right. That's right. Yeah. I was up in Wyoming and they had the same price up there too. So it's kind of widespread, which diesel, everything layers on top of that, you know, all your costs. So,
12: oh yeah. Because everything being hauled is by a diesel. So but we're going to go over ahead and jump over to Art on line one. Art, how you doing?
14: I'm doing pretty well, thank you. I just have a 07 Chevy Tahoe with the big engine in it, and that I bought here in Franklin. And it takes me forever to get gas to flow into the tank. When I'm filling up, it takes me about 13 tries to get a gallon of water, of gas into my gas tank.
13: Definitely don't put water in there, Art. That is,
14: oh, good.
13: Don't do that.
14: Today's a good day for it.
13: You'd be surprised, but we've had some cars in the shop that people have actually put water in their gas tank.
14: Oh, no.
13: Doesn't work that way.
14: I've got an 8V8-325 5.3-liter engine. I don't know if that makes any difference at all.
13: Okay. Art, do you live on a dirt road or dusty road?
14: No.
13: Or okay.
14: No.
13: Okay. So a couple things on those. GM had in that year range, Joe, I think it was like 02 to like 2009, they had some updates. There's a off the fuel tank, there is a what they call a canister vent.
14: Okay.
13: And that vent actually has kind of looks like a sponge almost, but it gets super clogged with dirt. I see that a lot with dirt roads. But there's also an electronic solenoid valve that closes that off. So when you shut the car off, that opens up and allows your tank to vent. That way you can actually put gasoline in your tank, you know, because that air's got to go somewhere. Well, those solenoids go bad and they stay stuck, or that vent canister gets clogged up. So it's one of those two things. Joe, I don't know if you have anything to add on that. As well.
12: The only thing I was going to add is just for the public, kind of like a generalized EVAP system. So if you've ever had a gas tank for your lawnmower and you shook it up, or you got it out of the back of your tank, your truck, when you went to the gas station, and every time you open it, it makes that psh, like a carbonated can, blows gas fumes out. Your car is no different. It does the same thing. And what they realized is, oh my gosh, this is pressurized. If they get an accident, it's going to blow up and kill everyone. Actually, that's not what they realized at all. They said, hey, gas fumes are really bad for the environment. They didn't really care if a car blew up. So the environment is what won them over. When they decided that it was bad for the environment, you also lost a lot to evaporation. There's some real truth in that. Gasoline evaporates very rapidly. So they put this system in called an evaporative system. And just like Berg said, it's got a charcoal canister. It filters the air and it basically ingests it into the engine. So when you're decelerating or take your foot off the gas pedal, that's primarily when it happens the most. And you're running down the interstate, it'll run a little valve and it'll open and let those fumes go into the engine where they can safely be burned. That's the whole point behind it, is to keep a low amount of heavily flammable fumes very low in your gas tank. Now, that being said, that means the gas tank's sealed. So if you've ever tried to, you know, take an old one and tip it upside down, it would have that yellow lid on the other end and you would open it and all of a sudden gas would flow like mad. And now none of the gas tanks come with that, and it's super aggravating. That little vent right there is what Berg's referring to. Now, it isn't a little yellow cap. It's an electric solenoid that opens and closes. But that lets the air out of the gas tank so that you can put gas in. And what happens is when that valve doesn't open, you're just trying to force feed pressure into a tank that is, as you obviously fill the space up, if you remember physics class and science class, you're pumping more into this tank and the air's got to go somewhere. And if it can't get out, it trips the pump, the pressurized release inside of the gas pump that gas stations are required to have. And that's why you'll sit there and it'll make that ka-tunk, ka-tunk over and over. And you'll be going, come on. So Ford also had an issue or did a deal when they went to that capless one where the little trigger in the neck would mess up and it would do the same thing. And you'd sit there and ka-dunk, ka-dunk, ka-dunk until you're blue in the face. So either A, solenoid's bad, what Berg said, the pipeline on gravel and dirt roads, people that do construction sites, it's really common because they'll sit there and idle in a dusty environment and they'll just suck up tons and tons of dirt and it can't get air to vent. Either that's happening or you may have the vehicle's old enough, you know, wiring issues, things like that, that it's not allowing it to open. But 99% of the time, when someone says, I can't fill my gas tank up, it's a canister closed valve. And GM had a, I don't know how many GM canister closed valves we've put in. It's a lot over the years. And they updated them. They did some wiring updates for the plugs and things of that nature. So if you're looking to DIY it, that's the route I would go first. If you're taking it to a shop, most competent shops, I think Berg would agree, the moment you tell them, hey, I can't put gas in my car, they know right where to go. It's that's on every car. On that one, I think the actual charcoal canister is located on the side. I don't think it's on top of the tank. Or do you have a four-wheel drive or is it two-wheel drive?
14: It's two-wheel.
12: Okay. I think on that one, it's actually mounted to the frame rail in front of the tank, if I remember correctly.
13: There's that, Joe, but then the vent canister is actually tucked up like on top of the axle up towards the body. It's kind of hard to reach if you crawl up underneath there. They're kind of tucked away quite a bit, kind of where the spare tire is almost.
12: Yeah.
13: Back in there. But
12: and the only other thing is if you do live in the country, we've been seeing a ton of – okay. Well, either way, it's getting cold. Rodents, never rule them out. We see a lot of it. And I've actually have two personal vehicles right now with rodent damage that I'm having to deal with. So I would just go to a good shop that doesn't mind climbing around under there and getting pretty dirty. And they should be able to put you right on top of that problem. Art, thank
14: Your
12: you for
14: shop
12: the call.
14: Is called what?
12: Amerifix.
14: Amerifix. Thank you.
12: Yes, sir. Yes, sir. Thank you, Art. Let's jump over to Ryan. How you doing, Ryan?
15: Hey, I called you about my 4Runner about, remember that the traction light, you know, wouldn't come on and then my auto dim went crazy and all that.
12: Yeah.
15: Yeah, you ain't gonna believe what it was. I took it back to the dealer in Chattanooga and their aftermarket people forgot to plug the thing all the way in, the remote start.
12: Oh, yeah. Classic.
15: Yeah. Yeah, and he goes, well, my veteran guy was on it. I don't know what happened. I guess, well, his girlfriend called or his wife called and got in a tizzy and forgot to plug it in, I guess.
12: It was break time.
13: Always the girlfriend.
15: I just still want to let you guys know that it's taken care of, and I don't know what mechanics they're hiring over there because not only that problem, they did the back brakes. I don't know if I told you, but they forgot a caliper bolt, so it ruined the rotors and all that. I had to redo all that. Then when I was getting the service done, the four-wheel drive service, the guy said, hey, didn't know they forgot your clips because it was squealing a little bit. And so I had to go back down there, and they're telling me, oh, my brake pads don't have clips. Well, it's amazing when you go back to their parts department, they tell you, well, we did the rotors, the pads, and the clips. So I don't know who ate the clips, but they had to redo them too.
12: Oh,
15: so
12: man.
15: Everything's working good now.
12: I'm sorry, Ryan. I'm sorry, man. Just putting this out there. Most people are good people, and they're trying hard.
15: I just want to give you a follow-up. I'm kind of glad it's a plug-and-play and not, you know, cut into the wire harness and all that. Because when, you know, from your experience, you know, when you start doing that, you got to open a can of worms.
12: Yes, sir.
15: It's all plug-and-play, so that's a good thing.
12: Yes, sir.
15: I just want to follow up with you guys and let you
12: know. Awesome. Thank you, Ryan. We appreciate the update. Thank you, sir. Everybody give us a call. 615-737-9986. Berg and I will be right back. This is the Fixin' Car Show on Super Talk 99.7 WTN.
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12: 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And we'd love to hear your stories about how you have a Toyota that has more than 540,000 miles. Our running title is a Nissan Frontier. And Captain Toyota wants to see that overthrown back at its proper home with Toyota. But Berg, there's something I'm pretty excited about. And I don't know how many fans are in the Middle Tennessee area, but Rally Racing, WRC, is coming back to the United States. It's been 40 years, roughly.
13: Wow.
12: Close to it. It's coming back to the United States, and not just anywhere. It is coming to Tennessee and Kentucky.
13: No way.
12: Dude, 2027. I am so pumped. Excited. I think I'm gonna find a way to be there. Just to watch something jump and fly by right by my head. Be one of those.
13: Are you going to grab a car and go? Like,
12: I'm not going to. I can't drive that good. But yeah, No, but I would love to see it. That would just be an absolute ball.
13: That's cool.
12: And so, yeah, they're saying around the Knoxville area is what they're thinking it's most likely going to be. Go up to Kentucky. They haven't confirmed the exact route yet, but Eastern Tennessee and anybody around Knoxville knows they've got all the good twisties and a lot of dirt roads, some mountainous roads and stuff like that, and leading all the way up
13: into routes.
12: Oh yeah. And then, and so does, you get into the, Eastern side of Kentucky heading towards Virginia or West Virginia. It's going to make for some really good driving. I'm excited. Super excited. I don't know if you can tell.
13: That's awful.
12: It'll be a good time. What I don't think we're going to see there is something else I wanted to mention is that Honda has decided that it's going to make a, and I'm air quoting here, truck. And they're not making their own truck because I'm sorry if you have a Ridgeline. The Ridgeline's cool and all, but I mean, it's not a real truck. So they're going to rebadge the Mitsubishi truck.
13: Honda is.
12: Whoa. Yeah. I'm feeling pretty let down.
13: Wow. I mean,
12: just being honest, I saw it and I was like, really? Really, Honda? I mean, you're kind of
13: what?
12: You're like, you're bigger than this. You know?
13: What happened?
12: It seems backwards to me. You know, that's like what you would think Mitsubishi would do. They would take a Honda or Toyota and rebadge it.
13: Yeah.
12: Not the other way around. But it's supposed to be like competitive with the Tacoma. And I think it looks like a Tacoma. To me, it looks like the last time I was in Honduras, and they had some pretty sweet Mitsubishi trucks. They were all turbo diesel and things like that. And of course, we don't get those here because of all the great EPA stuff. But yeah, man, I was just pretty shocked that's what they're wanting to do. Mm-hmm. And they're saying that they're launching a proper truck. And it's like, bro, this is so let down.
13: Truck, and that's the way you went.
12: Yeah, I'm a Honda fan.
13: Okay.
12: Was.
13: Still today.
12: I was just a little hurt.
13: Yeah.
12: Feelings are not feeling great about Honda right now with that. I'm just like, guys, man.
13: That's just so out of the blue.
12: It's yeah.
13: So completely out of the blue.
12: And what's been so crazy is how much they've been partnering up, not just really just if you would have gone back for everybody that follows history, like World War II, Japan was at war with China and had been since the 30s and gone back and then said, hey, guys, in less than 100 years, in less than some of your family's entire generation, like you have grandparents that are still alive, you're going to be partnered up and have parts made in China, battery, like Toyota is now partnering with China on building out their whole new EV line. And Honda's now doing the same thing. And to say that not only are they going to work together, but partner on billion-dollar deals to get these EVs out everywhere and build them and produce them, I don't know that any of them would have believed it. It's really pretty crazy how much they've done that and how much Mitsubishi, Nissan, Honda, and Toyota are all – they're not so – you know, I think they're kind of taking the Japanese route as kind of taking a united we stand, divided we fall. That's my hot take on it, just kind of looking from the outside because they're working together quite a bit on a lot of things and collaborative stuff with batteries and – I mean – Japan's roughly what the size of California, give or take a little bit.
13: Yep.
12: So it's not exactly like they have the space to just completely go crazy and build out anything and everything they want. I mean, they do have a lot of rural land, but
13: it's
12: kind of crazy to see what they've been doing. And I did also see that Geely, which is one of China's huge EV companies, they're slated to start EVs in Canada in 2027. Delivery.
13: Wow.
12: Yeah. So yeah. I would think we're going to see some of those sneaking into the States.
13: 100%.
12: Yeah. And they haven't said which model it'll be or things like that, but they are a massive, massive EV provider inside of China. They're as larger than Tesla is and whatnot. It's really crazy how much the EV world has exploded. And when we have gas prices like this, it just skyrockets. It's like I saw BMW's third quarter sales just launched it. It's the number one European selling brand right now in the United States. And over 35% of it was all electric, which is the highest it's ever been. Wow. And Tesla's seeing crazy sales too. But as long as the gas prices stay high, you'll see that.
13: Yeah.
12: But wow. Yeah, folks, give us a call. 615-737-9986. That is 615-737-WWTN. And for everyone out there that fertilized and seeded their yard, myself, yesterday, that's hoping and praying it doesn't just wash it all away. Yeah. Yeah. Good times.
13: It'll be all right.
12: It'll be all right. But, you know, I think we need to get into some of the transmission maintenance thoughts here, because that's a call that we get
13: all the time.
12: Literally all the time. It's almost every time of, hey, I've got, 100,000 miles, car's 10 years old. Should I do a transmission service? So I was curious. Thinking just shooting middle of the road here, Ford, GM, down the middle lane. If it's, the average car that's 10 years old, 100 to 120,000 miles, what are you thinking here? We're not going down CVT lane, right? At least not yet.
13: Sure.
12: But
13: sure.
12: Do it, don't do it. What do you think?
13: So, Joe, I don't know about you, but I've had one car had an issue after we serviced it. And it had slight symptoms beforehand. So it already had something going on. But outside of that one car where the transmission just completely just gave out after we serviced it, that's the only one I've ever had. The rest of them have all shifted better or had zero problems at all. And we flushed transmissions at 200,000 miles before and hadn't been serviced ever. And no problems there at all. So you're always going to have that one. You're always going to have something going on. But I'm a big fan of going ahead and servicing it, even if it's never been serviced, even past 100,000 miles. That's my personal opinion. Professionally, I'm not sure, what the proper response is on that, but a lot of these manufacturers, they claim lifetime fluid, but then you ask them, well, what's a lifetime of the car? And they say, oh, 75,000 miles. So it's kind of, that was their kind of get around on that without putting mileage or time constraints. So that's that's Berg's personal opinion.
12: Does Berg have a personal opinion about CVTs?
13: I don't flush those. But I will drain them and fill them.
12: I thought you were going to say, I just replace them.
13: Well, there's that option too. Most of the time, it's just replace if you have an issue. But yeah, with as much friction as that chain belt thingy-bob, whatever you call it, it gets in there, I think servicing those are even more important for sure. I don't know how much it lengthens the life, but of the ones that we have serviced, we have not had any issues, knock on wood. So,
12: yeah, I feel like we've only had a couple over the course of, I think we've been doing this 26 years now. We've been in the Nashville area. And yeah, it's been maybe a couple off the top of my head where we've had some issues. And most of the time, though, they were either A, in a position where they already had a couple of issues, or B, they were a high failure rate transmission, Like, think the GM, you know, the older four speed, the Ford four speeds, tons of those. And when the CVTs first came out, those were, I believe they came out what, in like the Saturns and the Odysseys and stuff. And then Audi did it, and then Nissan followed suit.
13: Yep.
12: Yeah, those were terrible. We'll get into some CVT stuff here when we come back right after the break. But everybody give us a call, 615-737-9986. Nick, hang on the line. We're going to come right back. This show is brought to you by Eurofix and Amerifix. 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
16: How did I lose weight? And I did. Lean, right here. I did. I love this stuff. Listen, Brickhouse Nutrition been with me for a long time. So chatting with Miles, I'm up at like 235. True story, I never minded being 235, but you know what minded? My knees that were falling apart and my back. I'm like, I don't know what, before I started really lifting, probably about 190. So 235 was a lot. I said, I got to lose some LBs, Miles. He said, Dan, we're going to sick our team of docs and researchers on it, and we're going to get you a really good product because I don't want to take a lot of these needles and stuff. You know what he did? He got lean. He got lean. I got lean using Lean, L-E-A-N. The product works. Me and Paula both use it. I'm now down about 200, 202. Losing weight's a pain. I've been there. You look in the mirror. You're getting a little gooey as you get older. No good. 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It works like most of these GLP-1s. 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
12: 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This is the Fixin' Car Show with Joe M. Berg. 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But we're going to jump over to Nick on line one. Nick, how you doing, buddy?
25: I'm doing all right. How are you?
12: Oh, doing great. How can we help?
25: Well, you're talking about transmissions. I got a Gen 2 Mustang with an MT82 in it. I already had to replace transmission once at like 99,000 miles. So, I mean, I beat on it a little bit, but nothing like too crazy. So I'm wondering what I can do this time to make sure I don't have to buy another transmission.
12: Oh man, that's a tough one, man. That's one of their more modern ones. I think those are a 7-speed, right? Or is it
25: 6-speed?
12: 8. Is it 6?
25: Yeah, it's 6-speed.
12: MT82. Okay. Oh, you said 82.
25: Yeah.
12: Okay. I'm sorry. I mixed that up. I thought you said 88. Man, if you're beating on it a little bit, I think to me, and this is no way knocking you. If you beat on anything, I feel like all bets are off. It's because when they test these things, with the exception of like heavy duty, they're not beating on them. They put it out there and do 55 to 70 miles an hour like your grandma drove it. And hey, it made the cut. That's most of the time what they do. And then when you get into like things where they tow it or something like that, like a heavy duty truck, they'll tow with it. And then that's where like trucks oftentimes, they'll always see the extra transmission coolers and things like that, because they actually have to go through the R&D process and actually work and function and pass. And they know that someone's going to hook up a, you know, whatever behind it. So again, I wouldn't say don't. I have a Mustang and I drive the snot out of that thing. So, but it also has got some significant gear whine that is going on. And I'm like, ah, oh, man, what am I going to have to deal with here? Well, yeah, depends on which Honda. A Honda did let me down once with a transmission failure. Just one.
25: My buddy has
12: like
25: a SI
12: 10.
25: In that thing. Actually, you know, my wife's SI, her transmission went out too.
12: Yeah, was it an early 2000s?
25: No, she's got a 2017.
12: Oh, dang. Wow. Okay. Okay. Yeah, Honda's not scoring good for Joe today. Knocking them down a notch.
4: Keep knocking them down. Yep.
12: And as far as the transmission, the best thing, there's not a lot you can do except really take care of the fluid, because it's basically a giant hydraulic pump. And when you do go out there and hammer on it, what you're going to do is build up a lot of heat. So that will help break down the lubricity. It's too big of a word and this early in the morning. All those factors will break down. And then also if it's slamming gears or whatever, and you start, you know, minorly chipping away at whatever's inside there, it's going to collect in the filter and you'll build a little bit more of that up. So I would be a little more proactive about the service on it. That's what I would do. What year is it?
25: 15.
12: 2015.
25: I mean, they put a brand new one in it, so I'm guessing it's like a Gen 3 NT82, which I've heard aren't as prone to the being crap. But I guess we'll find out.
12: Yeah, I mean, what is it when it went bad last time? What did it do?
25: It started grinding in fourth gear, and when I took it into four, they're like, they just told me that they wanted to replace the whole transmission.
12: I mean, I'd stay on top of the fluid. There's, and this is no way a professional recommendation, this is a get rag box, which they made a lot of BMW stuff, and that's more my wheelhouse than anything. But there are people out there that make, or they recommend a, and I'm air quoting here, a cocktail of fluids for these things. Some of these things are kind of clunky. I feel like the Mustangs is. I have a 2017 six-speed in mine.
25: Yeah,
12: and yeah, it's a little clunky. But if you have the right fluid in there, it helps. It doesn't make it perfect. And it's a giant – I mean, if you really do think about it, it's a giant set of spinning gears at a really high RPM that you're trying to synchronize and move from one to the other. So my big thing when I always tell people is, number one, don't miss shifts. Always make sure it's planted in gear before that clutch comes back out. Just stay on top of that. And then I always changed my fluid a lot, just to, because the cooling effect is not that great. And it's just, you know, it breaks down when it gets hot and over and over and over again. Outside of that, man, it's how you're beating on it. That's really what it's going to come down to. But I say that as a guy that I've stripped out numerous transmissions, broken them, making a lot of power out of cars, and blown them up. And there's only so much that they're going to take if that's occurring to them without going sending it off to a race shop and having all the stuff. And there's plenty of options for that car for exactly that. Berg, do you have anything on that?
4: Nope. I think you nailed all the points. Just remember, heat is the number one thing that ruins a transmission. So getting rid of that heat somehow, some way, or just putting better fluid that handles that high temperature will help a ton. So
12: I'm not sure if this I checked the application. I'm going to preface it with that. But I always ran red lines, manual transmission fluid, and make sure it meets your specs and your stuff. But I had great luck with that. It was fantastic in all the Get Wrecked boxes that I've had. I probably had, I don't know, 12 different Get Wrecked boxes in different cars, and I always ran that through them. So it usually did me pretty well, served me pretty well. But like I was saying, be nice to it and hope for the best.
25: All right,
12: man. Appreciate the call, Dick. Take it easy.
25: Yep.
12: All right, folks, give us a call, 615-737-9986. 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You can get on there. It's just like making a dinner reservation. You just click a button. You can say, you know, my car's making a noise, or I just need my oil changed, or you can even click that transmission fluid change button and it'll get you scheduled in right there. Or you can just stop by and say hello and we will get you taken care of. But for now, give us a call at 615-737-9986. And also next Saturday, the 17th, we are having our Fast Franklin Car Show. It is at the corner of Mack Hatcher and Cool Springs Boulevard, 1009 Windcross Court. Come and see us. Got tot donuts. It is not today. It's raining. Don't go there. Not today. It'll be an empty parking lot. But we'll have hot coffee and cold coffee. That's the thing. You asked. We listened. We brought it out. So we have iced coffee, hot coffee, orange juice for the kids, donuts. It's a great time. So if you've got a super cool car, bring it. We want to see it. We want to know about it. You can show it off to all your friends. And the way you know if you have a cool car is if you go to your garage door just to open it to look at it and make sure it's still there, you have a cool car. At least to you it is. And that's all that matters, right, Berg? Is that
4: right.
12: It's cool to you.
4: That's so right.
12: Definitely do that. But right now we're going to jump over to Daniel. Daniel, how you doing, buddy?
6: Hey, I'm doing pretty good this morning, man. How are you guys?
12: Doing well. How can we help you?
6: All right, so I'm going to start out with saying I do not have the vehicle any longer. I'm just looking for somebody to tell me what they were thinking when they wanted to charge me $17,486 at a dealership to do a transmission replacement and a Dodge 2500 gas job.
12: What? You said in a Dodge truck?
6: Yes, not a 2018 Ram Power Wagon, 6-speed, automatic, never towed a load in its life. At 98,000 miles, the transmission, and this is quote from the dealership, had catastrophic damage and needed full replacement to the tune of $17,486.
12: Wow. The catastrophic replacement, I don't think we're surprised by. Price tag, maybe. Berg, what are your thoughts?
4: Go ahead.
6: No, sir. I'm looking for somebody to explain to me how.
4: Yeah, the prices on those are outrageously high. And there is a massive, major national back order on those transmissions. So they're very limited and hard to find right now.
6: Okay.
4: I think what's happened is, you know, typically when a transmission goes bad, you just change out all the internals and you're good. But those transmissions were actually exploding inside and harming the housings. If I remember, if this is the one I'm thinking about, Joe, and the housings had to be completely replaced, which typically is not a thing anymore.
6: I think the model was, I can't remember exactly, but it was like a R6, R7 something maybe.
4: Yep. I think that's the one I'm thinking about. So the actual housing of the transmission had to be replaced. And there's not a lot of places that are recasting those because typically you just rebuild the internals and you're good to go. Well, Joe, you look
6: what,
4: like
6: what led me to take it to the dealer is I had bought the, hey, we're trying to contact you about your car's extended warranty people, and I fell for it and everything, which they did replace the transmission for $6,000. But when you would be driving, say, 60, 65 mile an hour, it would act like you just kind of bumped it up into neutral for just a second, but the engine would not over rev, RPMs would not change, and then it would bump like you dropped it back in gear, just like a boop. And
4: got it.
6: Like,
4: hey Charlie, we got to take a break real quick and come right back. Hold on.
12: We'll be right back. 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
12: Welcome back. This is the Fixin' Car Show, brought to you by Eurofix and Amerifix. I am Joe, that's Berg, and we are talking about high-priced Dodge transmissions. So I think what Berg, if we're summarizing, it was a 2017, right, Daniel? And 18, okay. 2018 truck, 90-something thousand miles, and, you know, had the good bumpity bump. It's usually in the top gears, if I remember correctly. What to Berg's point is, the castings on these things, when they do explode, basically you have to go back to the manufacturer to get it. So if it's like we were just talking about Getrag, or if it's an Azen transmission, you're waiting for them to produce more of them. So once it basically all of them start exploding, you can't rebuild it. You're effectively forced to get it from the manufacturer. And that's where the price tag goes through the roof. Whereas most transmissions, when you get them remanned,
6: I drove it to the dealership. They didn't have to tow it or anything. It was still driving fine. It would just have this little bump in sixth gear.
12: Yeah, and that's just what happens when they'll internally damage. Usually it gets worse than what you had. But, I mean, we've had them come in where they just don't drive at all. But, I mean, like GMs, whenever they're going bad, that's why.

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2: Appreciate you, Daniel. We'll jump over to Charlie on line two. Charlie, how you doing?
3: Fine, thanks. Good morning. I'm driving a 2000 Montana Pontiac.
2: Hey, Charlie, are you on speaker? Or it's really echoey.
3: Hello?
2: Yes, sir. Could you put the phone up to your mouth? It's really echoing pretty bad.
3: How's that now? Hello?
2: Are you there?
3: Yes, uh-huh. Is that better?
2: All right. Well, Charlie, if you can hear us, give us a call back if you get a good secure connection, and we'll try to go over whatever it is you're trying to go over. But to the gentleman's point before with the transmissions and whatnot, man, it's unfortunately it's one of those things where everybody's chasing efficiencies. I remember when Jaguar hydraulically, they took a Ford transmission that was a 4-speed and wanted it to be a 5-speed, and they electronically, again, air quotes, split a gear, and they would just cause extra slippage. So it came at the expense of clutch packs. And these things, oh my gosh, man. You talk about doing transmission fluid services. Once we realized what they were doing and how it was working, the amount of clutch debris that we would pull pans down and see was enormous. And so it became something where it's like, hey, man, you need to service this every 15 to 20,000 miles, especially if you're doing a lot of like mid to high speed, that probably 40 to 60 mile an hour range. You lived in that zone where it was just forcing all the splits. It just beat that thing up. And we saw it all the time. And it was also one of those things where it was hard to get a transmission replaced because they added a solenoid. They changed the valve body a little bit, just small little tweaks. So it wasn't real common. And then it's a Jaguar. I mean, that's not a real high production car to begin with, thankfully.
4: on Daniel, before, you know, his transmission probably could have been rebuilt. They probably with the symptom that he described, they probably could have just rebuilt that, like a regular transmission shop would have done that probably at a lot less expense. But unfortunately, like dealers and a lot of shops these days only do remanufactured replacements. Well, you're relying on your supplier. And with those cases nationally just exploding all over the place. And by the way, Dodge has been chasing these transmission issues for years and years. So they've tried all different sorts of things. And this one didn't work out for them. And unfortunately, the cases were actually exploding. So they had to not necessarily exploding. Don't take me literally, please. They were just had so many issues with them. It just limited the amount of supply that they had to actually rebuild those.
2: Yeah, for sure. All right, we're gonna try Charlie again over here on line one. Charlie, how you doing?
3: Yes, can you hear me now?
2: I can hear you now. Still a little bit echoey though. Sounds like you're in a submarine.
3: Okay, what about that?
2: It's about the same. Just speak clearly as best you can.
3: Right, okay then. Yeah, I have a 2000 Montana Pontiac, and it has 170,000 miles on it, and I drive it every day. The problem I'm having with it, my fan is not coming on to keep my air conditioning cool. It comes on when it wants to. So what could be my trouble?
2: When you say your fan, are you saying the blower motor in the dash or the fan on the radiator?
3: The fan on the radiator.
2: I mean, there are quite a few things. Starting just super basics. The fuse, the relay control module assembly, the fan motor itself. The most common thing is usually the actual control.

0: controller relay assembly. And oftentimes either the fan takes that out or that will trash the fan. So usually most of the time what we recommend is doing both, because one overloaded the other and overheated it. But GM in the early years, man, with electronics, it was pretty common to have some things get hot, melt down a little bit. So I wouldn't be surprised if you do take that and you unplug it, if you see some melted contacts and some wiring. Berg, what are your thoughts?
1: Yeah, same thing. Those were very common for the control module for those fans. I think it's called a relay control module, actually. And it's located out underneath the hood. It had a little heat sink on it. But those would go bad pretty common. Also, there is a pressure switch on the AC system itself, and that would also go bad. And that's what told everything to turn on. So those are pretty common as well.
0: Is the fan running when the engine gets hot?
2: Sometimes I hear it come on, and then again, it may not come on, and then later on, if I'm driving somewhere, I hear kick back in and come back home.
0: I think I just go with checking all of those things. The most common would be the controller relay assembly. But I would check there. If the engine is overheating, I would definitely shut that thing down. Don't just let it, you know, go on. But and for everybody out there, if your car is overheating with the prices of engines and transmissions, believe you me, please do not drive your car. Please do not. Just turn it off immediately. But Charlie, I would start there. I'd look at that relay assembly, because that's going to affect whether the engine commands it or if the AC commands it, because it all has to go through that. And then besides that, you've got the obvious wiring going to it and the fan motor itself. I would be going that route.
2: So with the mission, if I come and see you guys, I only have one vehicle. Could I get a one-day job done to get fixed?
0: Probably so, but Charlie, I tell you what, just look us up online, whichever one's closest to you. It's Amerifix.com. I am coming up against the clock, and we are going to have to check out. This is the Fixin' Cars Show, brought to you by Eurofix and Amerifix on 99.7 WTN.
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5: Slowing down, I'm Paul Stevens. Fox News' Isai is pushing inland now through Alabama after leaving a trail of destruction along the Florida Panhandle. Fox Weather's Caroline Elliott reporting from Navarre, Florida, between Mobile, Alabama, and Destin, Florida, with the latest.
6: At the height of this storm, we know the Santa Rosa Sounds clocked wind speeds at 116 miles per hour. So we're talking about an area that was just getting pounded by wind and rain for several hours last night. This morning, We are starting to get a better idea of some of the damage here in Navarre. So we were just talking with the Florida Highway Patrol in the last hour, and a sergeant just told me that there's RVs and boats all the way down Highway 98 here. And that's expected when you're talking about wind gusts that reached well over 100 miles per hour in this area, and not to mention several feet of storm surge and several inches of rain.
5: About 900,000 customers still without power in the wake of that storm. Meantime, Hurricane Simon now strengthening into a dangerous Category 4 storm. It inches closer to the Pacific coast and Mexico. Winds reaching 145 miles an hour. Landfall possible either late today or early on Sunday. Forecasters warning of destructive winds, dangerous storm surge, and potentially catastrophic flooding. Evacuations are underway in areas of western Mexico. Nine people, including two kids, reportedly dead following a mass shooting in Erie, Pennsylvania last night. Witnesses say a gunman opened fire outside a home, killing two women before heading inside. Police and SWAT teams surrounding the house where more gunshots were heard. Officers later entering the home, finding several more bodies, including the gunman who was found dead from, they say, an apparent self-inflicted gunshot wound. The investigation well underway into a possible motive. 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
4: From the Beacon Capital Management Weather Center.
7: Isaias moves over Middle Tennessee this weekend and will bring widespread heavy downpours and gusty winds. I'm WSB4 First Alert meteorologist Darius Max. Saturday is a First Alert weather day. Shower chances will continue to increase and wind-driven rain will last all day long. So just definitely want to plan for that. There is the risk for localized flooding as well. We'll keep a close eye on this, tracking the latest all throughout the day.
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0: 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It's your house. Keep it comfortable with Jeff Eddy.
1: All right, we're back. It is the Efficient Heating and Cooling Hour. I'm your host, Jeff Eddy, with Efficient Heating and Cooling. The number at the station is 615-737-9986. This is a live call-in show, so take that number down if you got a question about heating and air conditioning, indoor air quality, 615-737-9986. And we'll try to help you out in any way that we can. It doesn't matter what it is. It can be sales, service, installation. If you're building a home, if you're trying to figure out what to do, I'm going to try to cover a handful of subjects today in our downtime when we don't have callers or something like that. Some questions that I've got written down here that I've been asked, and some of them are familiar. As a matter of fact, if you've listened to the show, I don't know if y'all, there's only a certain amount of content I think that exists. You know, there's some new things that come from time to time with heating and air, but we're going to cover some of the same things over and over again. The new stuff probably comes more if there's a change in the industry or if you make a phone call. So other than that, we're going to hit some of the same subjects and try to get you as much information on it as we can, but it's not going to be relatively anything new. So not going to be like the news, thankfully. It changes enough as it is, just to be honest with you. The industry, since I got into the industry, it has changed a tremendous amount, just over and over and over again. I'm not 100% convinced for the better. Some of it, I'm sure, is if you weighed the pros and cons. I mean, think about it this way. You know, you're thinking about changes in the industry, right? A lot of people would say, well, I mean, we're putting in equipment that when I got into the industry, the standard equipment right now is more efficient than anything available, with the exception of geothermal when I got into the industry 20 something years ago. With that being said, the 10 SEER equipment that we were putting in all those years ago, some of it's still out there. I mean, it's still running. So, yes, it was an electricity hog. It sucked down the power. It used up a lot more. It used up more electricity. I don't want to use the term a lot, but it used up more electricity. But it lasted longer, too. Maybe they could make these newer systems last longer and they make us all feel a lot better about what we're paying for them and, everything to do with it. So, but that doesn't seem to be the direction that it's heading. Things seem to be making it, outside of the warranty. They make it outside of the warranty sometimes. And then you got some decisions to make, big repairs or replacements, that kind of stuff. So, I will say this, one of the questions that I get asked a lot, and that I have here this morning is, does it matter what brand you pick? All the brands, it's kind of funny the way that the industry works. I think the heating and air, they're probably going to sue me for this. If it does, I'm doing a GoFundMe and you guys are going to have to pitch in, but I think they all like take vacations together, and that's how they come up with what they're going to do. I think they take vacations together. They get out there and they discuss, where everything's going to be, and then they make it so. But every now and then you get a rogue or a renegade, manufacturer. You get a renegade manufacturer, and they push something, outside of the agreed upon, and everybody kind of has to conform to that. We did that. The industry originally was going to go to 12 SEER, then it went to 13 SEER because one manufacturer actually, they achieved 13 SEER. So then they went and lobbied for it. 10-year warranties were the same way. Most people don't remember this. Some of you that have been around a while, you do. But all the 10 SEER equipment, all that equipment that wasn't as good, if you will, as what we have now, none of it had anything more than a 5-year warranty on it. 5-year parts warranty. That was it. If you got like the premium line or something that was maybe 14 series, maybe you got a 10-year warranty on the compressor, maybe. But really, it was all 5-year parts warranties. And that was the industry standard. Then someone come along and they said, this is what we'll do. We'll make it 10-year parts warranties. And then everybody has to follow suit. But so you end up with those things for that reason. And a lot of times it's one brand trying to set themselves apart, you know, to get the sale or whatever. But the parts warranties are not the only thing you need to consider with your equipment. You have to consider the support that you want to get, not just the support on product and on equipment, but how's the equipment going to hold up, right? So when you get into some of this equipment, you know, they've all basically got the same warranties, but if you had to pay someone to put a compressor in 3 times in the life of it, let's say they bump the warranty up to 15 years, but then the warranty failed or the compressor failed 3 times, you know, you would say, well, they're covering the compressor. No, they're just covering the part. You know, you're still going to outside of typically, you know, like we offer a 2-year labor warranty, unless you buy an extended labor warranty, you're going to be hung with the refrigerant. Manufacturers don't cover refrigerant, which has gotten very expensive. You're going to be hung with the refrigerant. You're going to be hung with the labor on it. And you're going to see that that's probably 2/3 of the cost of the repair anyway, or at least half of the cost of the repair, depending on the cost of the actual compressor itself. So there's just a lot to consider. And you know, when you start thinking about these things, it's not just warranty and it's definitely not, always cost. That's typically the wrong way to look at it. Now there'll be, you know, I mean, obviously there's exceptions to that. You may have somebody, you know, charging you way too much and someone else comes in and they've got a better price. Okay. That's fine. And they're still offering you a good product, but, a lot of the reason that some of these manufacturers are so cheap is because that the product itself is cheap. And so they're counting on either that you don't register the thing, so you don't get the extended warranty, or and that's why a lot of them go into new construction, by the way, is because in a lot of these spec homes, there's no one to register it to, right? So you buy a place, a house, it's got a brand new air conditioner in it, but chances are if you're buying a spec home, it doesn't have 10-year warranty on it. The reason it doesn't have 10-year warranty on it is because there was no one to register it to. So even if the contractor wanted to register it to it, he would either had to register it to the builder or to the investor or whoever it is that's financing that build, right? And they're not going to do that because then immediately the house is going to go in your name and that warranty is going to be gone anyway. So you're going to end up with the base warranty on those. And so a lot of those cheaper products that they end up in the spec homes, they end up in that stuff because they know, you know, at that point, we just got to make it through 5 years and a year of labor. And after that, you know, the customer is the homeowner is footing the bill on the rest of it. So does brand matter? Brand absolutely matters. You need to pick one of the better brands, and your contractor can help you with that. You know, when you're looking at which brand to get, which system to buy, you know, some of these manufacturers invest a lot more in research and development and in creating a good product and working out the kinks and the bugs in their product than others. Some, you know, they get the thing out the door, and as long as it's not dead on arrival, they seem to be satisfied and happy with that. That's, you know, that's not good. There's nothing good about that. So you want one that's got a good track record. You want one that's got a, you know, that people are satisfied with and that the contractors and stuff are satisfied with. And then with the better brands, what you always get is a better distributor. You get a distributor that's more interested in keeping you happy because they're happy to have that nicer brand because they don't have to spend as much. You know, it doesn't just cost the manufacturer when equipment fails, it costs the distributor because he's handling the warranty side of that. And one of the things we see with the cheaper brands is they're charging their contractors and anyone else that come in there warranty fees to handle the warranty. So it's really not under warranty. You know, you got a warranty. The contractor gave you a warranty. If he didn't bid, if he didn't figure in to the price that he gave you, shipping fees and stuff, they're charging all that stuff now. Whereas the better distributors, the better, with the better equipment, they're not charging any of that. They're handling all that in-house, which means you're, you know, on the back end, you're failing less, which means you're repairing less and you're paying less with it. So, all right, we're up against a break. This is the Efficient Heating and Cooling Hour. I'm your host, Jeff Eddy, with Efficient Heating and Cooling, 615-737-9986. We'll be back in a moment.
2: How did I lose weight? 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I never minded being 235, but you know what minded? 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
1: All right, we are back. This is the Efficient Heating and Cooling Hour. I'm your host, Jeff Eddy, with Efficient Heating and Cooling, 615-737-9986. We're talking about all things heating, air conditioning, indoor air quality. Boy, they make that commercial sound like it's the Fight Club or something, don't they? Trying to get that kid to buckle up. Word to the wise, parents, you may just need to get them used to doing what you ask them to do. I mean, I don't know that. I know that's novel today and the whole gentle parenting idea and all that stuff, but you may just want to get them just to do what you say. If you get them to do what you say, then they'll buckle up or eat their beans.
6: Start while they're young.
1: That's right. You better get them used to you being in charge for, you know, early on. That'll be pretty tough on you later. You don't want me living with a terrorist or nothing. That's what you're going to be living with too. If you don't take charge. I don't know.
6: We're not going anywhere until you put the seatbelt up.
1: I know. We're going to sit here. We're just going to sit here. What if a kid likes sitting there? What if you mess up and get a kid that likes just sitting in the car?
6: Swinging their feet.
1: Yeah. Just sitting there like, yeah, this is great. I suggest just teaching them to obey. That's my sage advice for the morning. Teach them to obey, and then they will buckle up, see, by default. They'll eat what you give them, all that good kind of stuff. You'll be shocked at how well it works. So, all right, I'm sorry. That's a public service announcement, isn't it?
6: Yes, you love these PSAs, don't you?
1: I love them. I absolutely love them. Absolutely love them. I don't know who's doing it, but... I don't know. They don't want my advice. All right, let's move on. I need to talk about heating and air conditioning. I could probably lose half the listening audience and get my show kicked off by Dan here in a few. Well, actually, Dan's not. He's not doing that anymore. He's just doing a show now, is he? Or is he? He's not. He's not the firing guy anymore. I don't think so. Somebody else would fire me from my show. That's the point. It doesn't have to be Dan. It could be anyone. I wouldn't even know who it was. That would be the problem. I'd get a call from somebody and know who they were, and they'd fire me. Yeah. That'd be disappointing. You at least won't be fired by people you know. You know, at least there's a little empathy there from it. You know, something like that. So, all right. And no, in case you're wondering, they don't pay me. I pay them. I, that's odd, too. I can be fired by people that I pay.
6: By people that you are paying.
1: By people that I'm paying. That's right. I'm paying them, and they can fire me. I'm not sure that makes sense. I'm going to think on that a while. I don't know. I'd ask for a raise, but I'm afraid what they do is just raise what it costs me to be on the show.
6: Yeah, they'll take that the wrong way, Joe.
1: Yeah, they'll take that the wrong way, won't they? That'd be a mistake, too. See, I'm trying not to make any more mistakes if I can help it. All right, so let's talk about heating and air conditioning. I typically do okay with that. Sometimes I make mistakes, but most of the time I do okay. So the first question, we're talking about brands. Brands matter, not just because the brand is maybe better than the other brand, but it almost always is going to have better support structure too, where the people around it are going to do better. So, because they're more those distributors, those contractors, they're all more interested in quality, than quantity. And they're more, because they're trying to keep you happy, right? Any of us that are in this for the long haul and trying to build a good business, we don't want to just flood the market with advertising and just get new customers all the time. We want to get customers. We want to keep those customers. And the way you do that is by keeping people happy if you can. You can't always keep people happy. Some people can't be made happy. But you don't want to make everybody unhappy. You know, if you make everybody unhappy, you're probably doing something wrong. So brand matters. Second thing or not, the question I get a lot is geothermal. Geothermal or not, does geothermal make sense? Is it worth it? What are the benefits? What are the pros? What are the cons? So the pros and cons to geothermal are obviously what you would think they are. Cost is the con. That is the biggest con. Even if you don't have a lot of space, you can still do geothermal. We've done geothermal both ways. We've done it where we drill wells and go straight down. That can be done in a very small area. And we've done it in areas where we can dig trenches and drop it into the ground that way. It works either way. It's better going straight down into a well, but it works either way. And it's still better than traditional heating and air conditioning. As a general rule, it's going to be more efficient that way as well. The con of the expense is the equipment itself is more expensive, but everything has gotten more expensive over the last few years. So geothermal has went up too, but I don't think it's quite paced kept pace with the other. So the margin between the two is actually a little closer, equipment to equipment. What is not closer is the installation process, because geothermal, when you get into that, you have the loop system, and it's expensive to put in. It's just, you're going to spend two or three times the cost doing geothermal than you would traditional heating and air conditioning, because depending on the size of the house and stuff. One of the things that was benefiting us in that market up until recently was tax credits, right? All the green people had gotten in there, and they had, gotten tax credits for their electric cars and their solar panels and stuff like that, stuff that, you know, never actually pays for itself. So you get these big honking government tax credits to offset it, to make everybody feel better about it. And geothermal got thrown into that group. So we had a substantial 30% tax credit on geothermal that you could throw on a job like that. And it really did make a huge difference about getting the cost of geothermal somewhere close. Well, that ship has sailed. When they nixed all that tax credit stuff, all the green stuff, when they nixed all of that, they got that too. So I think there are still some tax credits, but they're going to be relatively small. I need to do a better job of brushing up on how that has changed. And then there are probably, you know, some Energy Star type credits with your utilities and stuff like that that will give you some help. But you're not going to make the decision based on that, right? And so over the years, as we've done a lot of heating and air, we've had a lot of people who wouldn't have done geothermal without the tax credit. The tax credit was the deciding factor for them because they made a lot of money. And so even though they didn't want to spend that much money on their heating and air, they did, because then they were going to get a 30% write-off on taxes. And it was better to have a geothermal unit than to give it to Uncle Sam, because we know that Uncle Sam will waste it on something stupid, basically, almost always. They can't help themselves. I don't know how we managed. I'm not getting on that. It's like running a drug facility and having the addicts run the facility. You know, it's like, it's not going to make sense. They're probably not the people to run that facility. They're like, yeah, bring that drug will help them. Bring that drug in here. Okay, never mind. Anyway, that's American politics. We put the people, dropping a mountain lion in a hen house. He's going to eat all the hens. That's all there is to it. So that's what we've done. So anyway, point is that tax credit is now gone. So some of the incentive for that has left. It's hard at this point to say that over the life of the system. It just depends on how long. That's a new problem for us that we don't really have the answer to anymore. Used to, you know, when I first got into the industry, started my own company, which I didn't immediately when I got in the industry. I worked for someone else for a while. Then I started my own company. And then you start doing training on all this different equipment. Excuse me. And, you know, geothermal is one of those. And at that time, now that's been probably 20 something years ago that I did the first training I ever did on geothermal. And the average lifespan of a geothermal system was 30 years. It was easily 30 years. That's pretty good. If you have 30 years to recover that cost, depending on what you were going to go with and how much you spent, how big your house is, all that kind of stuff, what your electric bill is. Yeah, I mean, you may, you know, you may offset that. I remember for years, even for a short time on this radio station, there were some advertisements that were, you know, one of them was, you know, geothermal will knock 80% off your electric bill. That's just not true. It's not going to do that. And largely because, excuse me, largely because your electric bill is not, you know, 80% of it's not the heating and air. So it's not possible for, unless you're producing electricity with your geothermal unit, you're probably not going to cut it that much, right? You're typically working with 49 to 51% of the electric bill. That's the actual part of the bill that that's heating and cooling. Then from there, you know, is the geothermal unit 50% better, 25% better, 30, and that's what you're cutting out, right? So you can kind of do the math from your own electric bill and see what your potential savings with something like that would be. I mention all that to say that the cost is the con, and the cost is hard to overcome unless the bigger the home gets, the easier it is to overcome. I'll put it that way. The easier it is to do. And there's some other factors that would go into it. We'll talk about that when we come back from a break, but we are up against a break. This is the Efficient Heating and Cooling Hour. I'm your host, Jeff Eddy, with Efficient Heating and Cooling. We'll be back in a moment.
2: How did I lose weight? And I did lean right here. I did. I love this stuff. Listen, Brickhouse Nutrition been with me for a long time. So chatting with Miles, I'm up at like 235. True story. I never minded being 235, but you know what minded? My knees that were falling apart and my back. 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I said, I got to lose some LBs, Miles. 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
1: 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Talking about geothermal, whether or not it makes sense. So, now, with everything I've said, if you were listening in the last segment, you're probably thinking, well, you pretty much just told me out of it. 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Does it make sense? Yes, sometimes. I have geothermal. I like it. I think it does a great job. I think what you want to be careful with it of just the same as anything else. If I was going to do geothermal, I wouldn't do it if I was planning on, you know, if I'm building the house that I intend on dying in, yes, that's going to be great. 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Make sure that it's, you got a good warranty on it. I would, you know, most of them, you get the 10-year, I'd get the 10-year parts and labor on it. I'd make sure that I was covered on it, any repairs, anything right off of the bat. And kind of, you know, don't skimp on anything. Some of the geothermal products, I'm assuming we don't ever put any of them in, but we work on them from time to time. Some of the like single stage stuff, they'll have geothermal units that are single stage. I wouldn't get that. I'd get a two stage product. I'd get a communicating product if I could. I'd get a nice, I'd spend the little bit extra for the nicer, for the better geothermal product. Don't get the cheapest geothermal product that you can get. Get a nicer geothermal product. And let it save you as much as it can possibly save you, as it's operating, and last as long as it can possibly last. You want to try to get that 30 years out of that thing. And if you get the 30 years out of it, then you'll be glad you have it. And your consistent utility bills will definitely be cheaper, especially in the wintertime. What most people that have heat pumps see is when it gets into the wintertime, they get a substantial spike in their electric usage, because the electric resistance heat is coming on and off all the time, supplementing during defrost, supplementing when the temperature drops below what the heat pump can provide. You're going to eliminate all that with geothermal. So with geothermal, that if it has strip heat, and I know some guys who don't even bother putting the strip heat on them anymore. They don't even waste time with it. Most of the time we still do, just probably more out of habit than anything else. But it is there in case your unit fails, then you have a backup heat, which interestingly enough, people with gas don't have a backup, and you know, no one ever thinks anything about it. But with a, you know, electric system, we drop this heater on there, and it's just because I think we've become accustomed to it. But the point in all of that is it just, as long as it's done right, and as long as you intend on being there for a long time, geothermal can make sense. It's just not something that, you know, it's not a small thing. The con of the cost can be fairly substantial at times. And so if it's a house that you think you're going to get rid of, a house that you think you're going to sell, even a house that you think you're going to live in for 10 years and then move, I wouldn't do geothermal. That's not something. If I thought I was going to build a house, I'm going to live in it for 10 years, I'm not doing geothermal. Because when the tax credit, we typically thought we would see the return on investment from the lowest to the geothermal in about 7 years, is it was efficient enough that we thought 7 to 10 years, you'd see the return on investment. Well, without that tax credit, you're not getting that. You're not getting there. You may see it in 15 years. You may see it in 17 years, something like that. So it's kind of it's a long-term thing if you're thinking about doing it. So, next question. Ductless applications. I get a lot of questions about ductless equipment, inverters, and all your ductless stuff, just about, what, matter of fact, every bit of it that I know of that gets put in, has inverter technology, inverter compressors, DC fans, things like that. And so people begin to ask, well, you know, really, what is the application for that? Well, there are ducted and ductless models with Mitsubishi. If you're talking about Mitsubishi or something like that, there are ductless and ducted models. And the application for those, though, if you're talking about a ductless system, ducted, they can replace most anything that's out there. You know, if it's something that you want. Now, typically, because I don't want to overwhelm you with details, but let's say you had a gas system or a heat pump, and you said I want to replace that with a ducted Mitsubishi. And you went to put that in. There are some considerations that your contractor needs to walk you through. You are going to have to replace the line set. You're not going to be able to reuse the existing line set. And the reason for that is because of where the system meters. It meters at the condenser instead of at the air handler. So you've got to account for that. So that line set in the summertime is going to be cold going and coming, and it's going to be sweating going and coming. So even if it was the right size, you'd still have a problem in most homes that you had to address. There's some considerations to some of that stuff that you have to make, and that you have to consider. So if you're thinking about going to like a Mitsubishi system or something, wholesale replacing your traditional unit that you've been using, you need to make sure your contractor, if you're asking them for it, let them, you know, there may be some details that you're not privy to that you want to be. But when it comes to the ductless application, which is where we see most of the Mitsubishis, the Daikins, the Samsungs, the stuff like that, then that really becomes more of an application issue. If you're looking at those products and you're interested in them. Now, I'll be honest with you, I like them. I like the way they operate. I like the way they work. I think they do a good job. I think they keep a comfortable space. And I think they're relatively inexpensive to operate in comparison to a lot of other products. But I think they're really application oriented when you get into the ductless systems. We have people from time to time that ask us to come and quote an entire house. You know, they've got a 3-bedroom house with an office and a utility room and bathrooms and a big, you know, kitchen, living room area, and they're like, we're going to go, you know, we want to do the ductless thing. That's difficult. That's not an easy thing to do. And what they've been doing is, and it's fine. A lot of you folks, you get online, you research things yourself, which is, that's cool. The internet's there. There's lots and lots and lots and lots and lots of information. Some of it accurate, some of it not. And they're telling you about the savings that you'll have by not having ductwork. First of all, not the installation process of putting in the ductwork, and the savings of the system not having to overcome the ductwork in order to provide the heating and cooling. So let me try to add some balance to that. First of all, the whole, you know, once you don't have to install ductwork, the installation of it becomes easy in a whole house situation like that. That's a myth. If you think about what you're doing, you're going from one condenser, one air handler, and some sheet metal ductwork and flex branch lines that move it from room to room. And now you're putting an air handler with a line set in every room, or in most every room. And you have a drain in every room. So now where the air handler goes, because it's typically going to mount onto the wall, becomes a serious problem. Most people want those in, you know, inconspicuous places, if you will. It's like, put it above this door over here in this nook so that nobody sees it. You know, we don't want to see that. Yeah, that's going to be a real problem on the installation side of that. You know, I see them all the time on, printouts and pictures and, you know, mock-ups where they're mounted above doors. You know, there are headers above those doors behind that sheetrock. So, I mean, there's just all kinds of issues that are created that your installer is going to have to overcome. And then where's that drain going to go? That system is going to condensate. That moisture is going to have to go somewhere. Where are you going to take it? A lot of people that have these ideas and want to do these type of systems, they've been studying everything, right? So they also put the house on a slab. You can't even go straight down and go out. So now you've got to figure out how to get it out. Are you going to add a pump to it? And then the pump, is the pump going to fail? Is the pump going to, is it going to last? It's definitely not going to last as long as just running PVC out and let it gravity feed. So ductless units, in my opinion, are very application oriented to me. If I was going to do them, you know, and I was going to do ductless, I'm doing it in a bonus room. I'm doing it in a, you know, an area, a big room area, playroom, a garage that's being converted, or just a garage that you're wanting to heat and cool. All of those spaces are perfect applications for ductless equipment, where you can get capacity wise, you can get, you know, large capacity, and then it'll take care of that space and typically do a really good job. And you can size it for, you know, if you've got a big, you know, man cave or something like that, where you're having a bunch of guys and they're watching the football game on Saturday or Sunday or whatever, they're perfect for that. You can size it to meet that need, and otherwise it can handle when it's not that need. There's just a lot of benefits to it, but the application is more the bonus room, the man cave, the big rooms like that, the extra rooms, the spaces of that nature, the garages, the shops, the stuff like that. That's where they really shine and they do the best. And that's where you'll actually get your savings and not having to add ductwork and stuff, because you have one unit, one condenser, one air handler, one line set, one drain, no ductwork. And it's not complicated. It's a very simple application. So, all right, we're up against a break again. This is the Efficient Heating and Cooling Hour. I'm your host, Jeff Eddy, with Efficient Heating and Cooling. 615-737-9986. We'll be back in a moment.
2: How did I lose weight? And I did. Lean, right here. I did. I love this stuff. 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True story. I never minded being 235, but you know what minded? 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I said, I got to lose some LBs, Miles. 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
1: All right, we're back. This is the final segment of the Efficient Heating and Cooling Hour for the morning. you got a question about heating, air conditioning, or indoor air quality, you got about 9 or 10 minutes to get it in, and we'll try to help you out any way that we can. We kind of wrapped up the last segment talking about ductless applications, and I think we're pretty plain on that. The next question that I get a lot is what I think about the new refrigerant. That's a loaded question. I'll be honest with you. I don't think anybody knows yet what we're gonna see. So far, all we've really seen are the negative sides of everything. We ain't really seen no positives. We're gonna need some time. We're gonna need to be able to see this thing down the road to see if how it's gonna work out and how it's gonna be. There's just really no way of knowing. It came into the market with really just nothing but negatives. You know, we didn't have 410A, but for 17 years, or 16 years, that's all we had 410A before they changed to another refrigerant, which is not very long. So we're just getting used to this gas, and now we're going to another one. And it comes into the market, and they change the amount coming in a drum. They change the way that the fittings tie on. You got to have an adapter to even tie onto the tank. They did some weird little stuff like that, you know, in the name of safety. And these things get done, and they're just basically a nuisance and an aggravation to the people putting it in and the people dealing with it. And then it come in expensive, right? So it came in higher. 20 pounds of it was higher than 25 pounds of 410A. And so we really don't have any positives yet with the new refrigerant. Maybe we'll get them and maybe we won't. We just don't know. You know, we need time. We need a track record, and it doesn't matter if we want it or not. We've got it, right? The government does these things, and these things get changed, and then we all are stuck with dealing with it. You know, we're stuck with the consequences of that, and so that's kind of where we are with it. So I don't really know.

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1: System, you know, say 3 years down the road, you know, so by that time they're not even building those coils anymore that way. Well, the only difference in the coil was the metering device, the expansion valve. Typically it wasn't a piston by then, because we went to 13 SEER equipment, almost everything was a thermal expansion valve, a TXV on the indoor coil. And so, you know, if you wanted a ream or a train, American Standard, whatever coil, and you said, I want this coil, most of the time they sold you the coil and gave you an expansion valve to change, right? So you just swap the expansion valve out, metering device out, and then the same coil would work. There was no difference in the actual coil. Well, with a new refrigerant, we have the mitigation system that is on it in case the thing is leaking, it has leak detection, all these different type of stuff. The parts they're different, right? And we not only have the new refrigerant that changed a lot of parts, but we just had an efficiency change as well. So, you know, we went a long time with R20 or with R22 and 10 SEER equipment. And then in 2006, we go to 13 SEER. 2009, we go to 410A. 2015, we go to 14 SEER. 2024, we did another efficiency change. 2025, we did another refrigerant change. So you can imagine, as all these changes are being made and a lot of this, you know, some of the manufacturers are doing equipment redesigns during that process because it's easier to do it then than it is to do it later. And you get all this stuff going on at one time. And now you've got 14 different condensers in a very short amount of years, air handlers, furnaces, evaporator coils, dimensions, shapes, height, everything is changing, and it's changing a lot. And so the distributors and the manufacturers too, their ability to keep the parts as all these changes are being made, it's become a lot more difficult. Whereas going from 10 SEER to 13 SEER, they made the coils a little bigger. On some of them, they changed. The equipment change was pretty negligible. In other words, to get that 13 SEER, maybe they made the compressor a little smaller, the coils a little bigger. And so the compressor used a little bit less energy, but still ultimately achieved what you were looking for. The coils were a little bit bigger, and maybe they used a variable speed motor, but probably not, in order to get that 13 SEER. So largely the equipment is almost the same. You know, they did some tweaking and some changing, but the parts themselves are still, so all the fan motors and the capacitors and all that stuff still on the shelf, it's still the same. You know, that didn't change. Then you go to 410A and you have a refrigerant change. And so those things that increased the amount of parts in the market much more dramatically than the other did. Then all the other changes. And then we start getting a lot of inverter stuff in order to reach some of these efficiencies. And we've got inverter products. You got inverter boards. You got a lot of integrated control boards with some of the other stuff. You got X13 blower motors, which is a hybrid of a variable speed blower motor, then the true variable speed blower motors, then your PSC motors, and all that stuff is still out there. And you've got just this voluminous amount of parts for every manufacturer and for every distributor. And there's just no way they're going to have all of it, right? They're going to have some of it, and they're going to try to keep what they can. What they're going to do is they're going to try to keep what they think is the most likely that they're going to need. And then they're going to try to get the rest of it from the manufacturer. The manufacturer's not going to have it all, because guess what? A lot of the parts that they put on equipment, they don't build, right? They're buying motors from Emerson, and they're buying capacitors from Titan or from someone like that. They're buying contactors from this group or that group, and all that stuff is then.

0: coming from another place who their all their manufacturing is now ramped up to supply the new need and the new design. And they're not, you know, so then they have to go back to special projects or whatever, you know, and they build this part or build that part, or they have a handful of these that are getting built on a consistent basis. So the answer is that parts are more difficult to get. You know, 410A is still out there. There's still plenty of gas. There's still the parts are out there. You're still going to have parts. They just might not be sitting on the shelf as easily as they have been, you know, a day here and a day there. It may be more along the lines of 3 days here and 4 days here in order to get the part and get it from one place to another. And a lot of that is because of all of the changes that have happened over the last, especially the last, I would say, 16, 17 years. That has dramatically increased the amount of product that has been put out of different kinds, that then in turn makes it very difficult to get the parts and the things that you need. So those are my questions for the day. 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The number at the office is 615-784-4424. If we can help you out in any way, we'll be glad to. The show is over, so have a great weekend, and try to stay dry. Try to enjoy it. Winter's coming. Fall is here. Enjoy it. We're out.
1: How did I lose weight? And I did lean right here. I did. I love this stuff. Listen, Brickhouse Nutrition been with me for a long time. So chatting with Miles, I'm up at like 235. True story. I never minded being 235, but you know what minded? 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
3: About a million power outages. I'm Pam Puso, Fox News. What was Hurricane Isaias is moving through Alabama after battering the Florida panhandle.
4: Even now, there's still being some tree limbs, especially where we are right now in Mobile, that still may be, you know, broken at the top, hasn't fallen through the entire layer of the tree, if you will, that with the winds that we're still seeing through this afternoon, still we could see some branches come on down. So just be mindful as you're out and about and you're traveling, not just throughout parts of Mobile, Alabama, but the entire state. We still have over 315,000 customers without power. Here where we are in Mobile County, we have over 35,000 customers still without power. We, of course, were under curfews. Those curfews have been lifted, meaning that folks are going to start getting out and about.
3: Fox Weather's Michael Estime. New reports are shedding light on the deaths of two students at Ole Miss.
5: The toxicology details come from a motion from federal prosecutors to keep the father and son vape store owners accused of selling those drugs linked to the overdose deaths locked up pending their trials. So in that court filing, prosecutors write this quote, "The toxicology reports of the deceased victim showed the same three substances present, all of which are found in the S-Max Mango Breeze pills." And, quote, "There is also probable cause to believe these drugs caused two overdose deaths in Oxford, Mississippi. The government proved that there was probable cause that the lab tested drugs taken by the two overdose victims were the same type drugs that were seized from the Moslas, the owner of that vape store, during a court authorized search warrant." 18-year-old Aiden Hamilton and 20-year-old Robert Strang both passed away last month from apparent overdoses.
3: That's Fox's Chanley Painter. Both store owners face federal drug charges. The son has been granted bond. 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
1: How did I lose weight? And I did. Lean, right here. I did. I love this stuff. Listen, Brickhouse Nutrition been with me for a long time. So chatting with Miles. 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True story. I never minded being 235, but you know what minded? 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
9: Hello, everybody, and welcome to this edition of Tennessee Wildcast. We're glad you're tuning in. Thanks for watching. Thanks for listening. We got an awesome show lined up for you today, and Mr. Don King is back in studio with me.
10: Yes, looking forward to talking some fishing today, Jason.
9: Yeah, it's a great time to be outdoors. 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
10: Yeah, that's right. 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
10: That's right, 5:30 in the morning on Saturdays, and we appreciate them, as well as our other radio partners and all the other folks that get us out there.
9: Yeah, we appreciate our partners, like Don mentioned. We also have a few TV stations that run the show. We're out there on YouTube, we're out there on Carbon TV. So, however you like to watch or listen, do that. Go subscribe, share, and we appreciate y'all tuning in. Like Don mentioned, it's all about fishing today. We're going to focus on the Giant Bass Open, and if you're not familiar with that, you're going to learn all about it today.
10: Yeah.
9: And we've got two great guests with us, Mr. Shane Frazier with the Giant Bass Open.
11: Thank you for having me.
9: Yeah, thank you for being here. And then we got Mr. Jason Henniger, old pro here. He's been on Wildcast a few times.
12: It's great to be back, and it's always a good time to go fishing.
9: Oh, yeah, it is. That's the fisheries chief there.
10: You are right about that. Yeah.
9: So let's meet our guest. We'll spend a little more time on Shane since he's new to the show, and then we'll dive into to the topics for today.
10: Yeah,
9: so tell us a bit about yourself, Shane.
11: Yeah, absolutely. So born and raised in Chattanooga, lived there most of my life, took a brief stint down in Louisiana,
9: okay,
11: where I was an offshore guide for a couple of years, and moved back actually because of Hurricane Katrina. We evacuated about midnight the night before Katrina hit. But, you know, had all my family was up here. My wife, Erin, we've been married 23 years, and we've got three kids. Ty is a sophomore in college. He's 20. Brooks is a senior in high school. He's my big outdoorsman.
9: Yeah.
11: Loves to fish and hunt. And then my daughter, Gia, is a freshman in high school.
9: Cool.
11: So, you know, we've been doing the Giant Bass Open deal now. This is our third season. Man, we're having a blast doing it. Can't wait to tell y'all more about it. But really how I got into the tournament scene was Chattanooga Bass Association.
9: Okay.
11: Right? CBA. I was the president of that for, gosh, 8 or 9 years. And then really, you know, my day job, I own a marketing company, and just I love putting on fishing tournaments.
9: Uh-huh.
11: You know, we think that shows with the events we put on with the Giant Bass Open, man. We have fun.
9: Mm-hmm.
11: They're a blast. And, you know, we love what we do. And, you know, just, man, being able to help add to that legacy of Bill Dance, man. I mean,
9: yeah.
11: it's unbelievable. I pinch myself when my phone rings and I look down and it's Bill Dance calling.
10: Right. Yeah.
11: You know?
9: Yeah.
11: So.
9: Yeah, that's pretty crazy to think about. Yeah. Jason and I were talking the other day and he's like, yeah, I had to call Bill the other day and talk about something. So it's like, he's heavily involved in this. And if you don't know the Giant Bass Open, most of these tournaments are held on Bill Dance Signature Lakes. And we're going to dive into more about that today too. But you mentioned, being in the tournament realm and that kind of thing. And I'm sure the outdoors started early for you. You wouldn't be hosting tournaments and fish guiding and things like that if you hadn't started out in the outdoors early.
11: So my mom has a picture of me on the bank at Nickajack Lake in a diaper holding a 4-pounder.
9: Okay.
11: Look, I love to bass fish, you know, live down on Chickamauga. Yeah, it's
10: a good place for that.
11: It is. Man. Yeah, it is.
9: Yeah. So. Awesome. All right, Jason, we'll let you kind of touch on who you are. Most people know if they've listened or watched the show, but then dive into some of the things you want to make sure we covered today. I mean, fisheries has had a great year so far.
12: Yeah, 2026 has been wonderful across the state for fisheries. We started out in February with Darren Nunley catching the new state record largemouth bass. It weighed 15 pounds, 7.5 ounces.
9: And that wasn't on Chickamauga, right?
12: Nope, that was on Nickajack Lake.
10: Wow, yeah.
12: And that program is really working well on the Tennessee River reservoirs over there. And then in March, we hosted the Bassmaster Classic in Knoxville, Tennessee, and that was won by Tennessee angler Dylan Nutt that came up through the BASS high school and college ranks, and he did really well. Him and his brother have been fishing Tennessee lakes for a long time and been part of Shane's program as well. And then Beverly Miller in April submitted the 10,000th fish to the Tennessee Angler Recognition Program.
9: Yeah.
12: So a big milestone there, and we're now sitting at 10,308
9: wow.
12: TARP awards since the inception of that program. And then the Fisheries Division has been busy finishing up the statewide black bass management plan, and that's a plan that's going to help guide us with our management of our bass fisheries for the next 10 years in Tennessee. A lot of neat things coming out of that.
9: Yeah, a lot of people weighed in on that too. I mean,
10: yeah, it's a lot of public input.
9: Public input, professional angler input, and then it's there. It's ready to go.
12: Yeah, we're really looking forward to moving forward with that plan. And then this fall, we've got several big fishing events, and two of those are GBO tournaments that is coming up. So a lot of good opportunity to promote the great fishing we have in the state of Tennessee.
10: Exactly.
9: Yeah. I want to back up on the tarp thing real quick. There's more to come on that to make it easier for people to enter their stuff. So just keep an eye out on that as we move forward in the tarp program. It's getting better and better.
12: Yeah, we're looking to move that to an online submission. We're testing that now, and it seems to be going really well. Mm-hmm. Look forward to that coming up. Shooting for the 1,000 a year.
9: Yeah, there you go. Well, Bill Dass Signature Lakes and the Giant Bass Open. I don't know which direction we want to go here first, but let's dive in here on the Open and tell folks what it is and what it's all about, and then we'll come back and kind of talk about how that ties in with Bill Dass Signature Lakes and the work going on there. But Shane, for folks who aren't sure about it or don't know what it is, what is the Giant Bass Open?
11: So the Giant Bass Open is an amateur tournament series that is one fish. And now you can weigh in numerous fish, you know, over the course of a day. But how it works is they get a lines in time in the morning. We open the scales at 8 a.m., and we pay 10 adults and 6 youth for one bass every hour until we close the scales at 3 o'clock. So, you know, for your amateur weekend warrior, a guy who's like, man, I can't compete with these guys catching a 30-pound bag on Chickamauga or something like that. Mm-hmm. You know, he can make one perfect cast.
9: Oh,
11: and
9: yeah.
11: Ultimately that wins him a boat, you know, as well as cash. And we see it over and over again. I think back about our Dale Hollow winner this year. Guy didn't have a spot lock trolling motor, didn't have forward facing sonar, had homemade power poles on his boat that he had built. And Adam Huff was his name.
9: All right.
11: I think about Chickamauga last June. Johnny Thompson was our winner. Weighed a 10.5 pounder. It was the only fish he weighed in for 2 days. And, you know, he didn't have forward facing sonar on his boat. So, you know, I think the format just, it really lends to be a fun environment. You know, we've got a really cool following with the high school and college anglers, you know, a lot of families. One family in particular that comes to mind, they, I can't think of their names, but they, husband, wife, and son, they come down from Pennsylvania for every single tournament.
9: Yeah.
11: And, you know, they got an email that, you know, that you guys had sent out. I guess they were a license holder from, you know, a previous year or something.
9: Uh-huh.
11: You know, we usually average about 26 states for anglers that come and fish with us. We average about 350 to 400 anglers per event. So again, it's funny. We were at GovCon, we were at GovCon last week, mm-hmm. and we got to hear the chief potassium officer for the Savannah Bananas.
9: okay. I see where you're going there.
11: Yeah. He was one of the keynotes. And for 3 years, Brent and I, Brent does all of our emceeing, does a phenomenal job.
9: Okay. Yeah.
11: And, you know, we talk about it all the time. We're like, you know, what would the Bananas do? And, you know, we don't want to be gimmicky. No, but we want to have fun.
10: Make it fun.
11: We do. And, you know, but again, I mean, it's, they're 2-day tournaments. Most of them are on Signature Lakes. We do a couple of events that are not on Signature Lakes here in the state that Fish Tennessee supports. You know, but by and large, we do most of the events on the Bill Dass Signature Lakes. And, you know, our goal is to go into rural Tennessee and create that economic impact, you know, for them for a weekend. I mean, I love nothing more than when we're at Dale Hollow and tourism director says, man, there's not a room open until you get to cook.
9: Awesome.
11: I mean,
9: yeah.
11: You know, that's what we want. You know, so, man, they're fun tournaments. The feedback's been great. If you haven't fished one, highly recommend it. We still got, Douglas coming up October 31st and November 1st. You can hop into that. The Douglas one is so fun every year, man. Fishing in the fall on Douglas. No, you're not going to go catch a 10 pounder like you might at Chick, but man, that lake is unbelievable. I mean, everybody, you know, hey, finally caught a 3 pounder, but we've already caught 75 fish this morning, you know, so that's the kind of event that we'll have up at Douglas here coming up at the end of the month.
10: There's so many ways to win
11: Oh, yeah.
10: You know, it, you guys have laid out just all different kind of angles and ways you can, you know, score and win. So it's yep. it's really good.
11: And we're even going to be adding to that next year. So next year, the first 200, 250, 300, 350 are going to get paid. So,
13: okay.
11: You know, again, man, just we want, again, we can't control the fishing. We can't control if the fish bite, but we want as many ways as possible for our customers, for our anglers who are fishing with us to, you know, come experience the, you know, the event at weigh-in.
13: Mm-hmm. So. Well, explain the weigh-in side of things for me. Is it done virtually? Is it done in person? Do you get to come back to the ramp to do that? And I know like MLF or whatever, they do it via scales from the boat, right? I think. And so how does that work for you guys?
11: Yeah, no. So we do not have a blast off. Anglers can put in anywhere on the lake, but we have one designated weigh-in location.
13: Okay.
11: Where they must come there to weigh their fish. Now, the anglers on the water can follow along live on the Fishing Chaos app, where we have our live leaderboard, our scale system, everything is directly tied into that. So there's no way for human error or anything,
13: sure.
11: you know, like that to happen. So, you know, an angler catches a 3-pounder, he can pull up the leaderboard and see what it took to get paid in the last hour, see what it's taken for this hour. You know, there's actually a ton of strategy that goes into the hourly big bass.
13: Well,
11: I mean, there really is.
13: And you can you hang on to that bass till the next hour?
11: You can leave it. Yeah. So, undoubtedly, the 2 to 3 hour is our busiest hour with weigh-in.
13: Okay.
11: You know, because that guy might have had that 3-pounder in there and he's 15 miles down the lake or whatever.
13: Right.
11: You know, and so he's like, well, dadgummit, I've been carrying this fish around all day, so we're going to go weigh it. yeah. So, yeah, they do not have to weigh the fish in the hour that they catch it.
13: Gotcha. It sounds exciting. I mean, I could see how that could be. It could be a fun tournament to be in.
10: Like you said, a lot of strategy.
12: It can really turn into a chess match.
10: Yeah.
12: If you catch that 3-4 pounder, do I weigh it the first hour? Do I hold on to it?
13: Uh-huh.
12: Do I wait till the end of the day? When we go to move, do we take it in and weigh it then? But there's a lot of thought goes into it. I really like the real-time tracking that Fishing Chaos also adds to the tournament aspect. So it keeps those people thinking, keeps those anglers interested throughout the day. And it really and truly only takes one cast, one fish.
11: So we had one guy, and so not only, you know, that 3-pounder to get paid, but hey, what about that 7 or 8 pounder to win an hour or maybe to win the overall tournament? And we had a guy, this was our first year at Pickwick, that Dylan Nutt ended up winning this tournament. Hmm. And the guy waited to the last hour to weigh it. And the fish had spit up a big gizzard shad and ended up losing by 0.02.
13: Wow.
11: So, you know, there's that whole strategy too of, you know, do I just go ahead and weigh this fish? Oh, I want to wait. I really want to win this hour or, you know, so yeah, there's a ton of strategy and it's a lot of fun. The other thing that, you know, a lot of anglers have learned to do is we'll let them bring up multiple fish. So, you know, let's say they catch 2 5-pounders first thing in the morning. Well, they can bring those two fish up, weigh one at 8:58, and then wait until the hour resets, weigh a fish at 9:02, and then go back out, and they really have 2 hours to fish before they would, you know, miss the next weigh-in hour.
13: Uh-huh. I can see how it could be a chess match. You gotta really strategize and think, okay, when am I going to bring this fish in? How do I want to do this? It'd take me a minute. I need some guy to help me. I caught a big fish. What do I do next?
12: And this tournament, format also promotes fish care because you're not hauling those fish around. You're not putting 5 fish in a box, hauling them around for 8-9 hours and then waiting to weigh in with everyone else. So a lot of times these weigh-in lines are much shorter at the beginning or the end of those hours than they would be traditionally with the 5 fish weigh-in.
13: And that's big for what we're doing here at the agency. That's what our main focus is the fish for the public to fish for and exactly. Be there for the resource. So we're thinking about that on our end for sure. And it goes, and I think along the same lines, Giant Bass Open is doing the same thing because if you look back on the 2026 tournaments, you're not fishing during the heat of the of the year. So that's helping fish care too and fish health. So,
12: it's been great working with Shane and his group and come alongside and, really support the mission of taking care of our resources and making sure that they're there for future generations.
13: Yeah. Yeah. Let's jump away from giant bass and go to like the Bildan Signature Lakes. That's where these tournaments are happening. Like we said, most of them anyway. Yeah. But, talk a little bit about the work that's being done there, kind of what that is, if people aren't aware of it. And the next one, like we said, October 31 through November 1 is on Douglas, and Douglas has had a lot of enhancements as well.
12: Right. We've worked hard up there to increase habitat. Our guys in that region have been working on habitat for Douglas for many, many years. Access there at the Danridge Bridge, Danridge Boat Ramp is wonderful. They've added really nice courtesy dock, and I think you guys do the weigh-ins right there on the dock.
11: We do.
12: Makes it really, really convenient for Shane and his crew when they're up there running those tournaments. Like you said, there's tons of fish in that lake. You can catch the big one every once in a while, 5-6 pounder, but those small fish really play into that strategy as you move throughout the day for one of Shane's tournaments. And we hosted many successful tournaments up there at Douglas.
13: Yeah. But as far as Bildan Signature Lakes goes, tell folks a little bit about that. I know we've talked about it a lot on Wildcast, but just, you know, how that came about and where we are with that program.
12: So the Bildan Signature Lakes program has been an idea for many, many years. We went through kind of the COVID era there and saw some really increases in license sales due to people wanting to get outside during that time, and kind of revived with Governor Lee's first executive order was to promote economic development and in rural Tennessee. We had 15 counties at that time in 2019 that qualified as distressed or in need for economic development.
13: Gotcha.
12: And so at that time, with that executive order, Tennessee Tourism, TWRA, and Division of State Parks under TDEC all came together to promote the Bildan Signature Lakes program and kind of revamp that a little bit. And what we ended up with was a program that kind of had three main parts. You had 8 small lakes that are located in TWRA state fishing areas or in state parks. And we intensively manage those lakes with stocking of forage fish, habitat, and improvement to access to really provide a quality fishing experience that really warrants the legendary name of Bildan's. And then we had 10 access areas on some of the large reservoirs. We manage those large reservoirs really well. In the state of Tennessee, there's not a whole lot we can do on these huge bodies of water, but we can change that access area and really improve that, provide a good experience for people to come, and for groups like Shane to come and have those tournaments. And then that leads to that third main part of the Bildan's Signature Lakes program is a tournament trail that Shane runs that really drives that economic development and improves the situation for those communities around these lakes to really benefit from the visitors that he brings in from 21 or 26 states now, I guess.
13: Well, and I think about you mentioned some of the habitat work that goes on and, you know, continued fish management and that sort of thing. It's nothing we've always been doing that. It's just kind of a different focus maybe or enhanced focus with the Bildan Signature Lakes trail or however you want to word that. But like the work we're doing, we've always been doing it. It's maybe enhanced a little bit now with the support of the other groups.
12: Right. I think more than anything, it's helped us tell our story of exactly what we're doing. We have increased some of the habitat work that we've done, but we've always stocked and managed these waters to be the best fisheries that they could be. And we're definitely blessed with a lot of good fisheries in the state of Tennessee.
13: No doubt.
11: Jason, what's the number? We just heard it last week on how many fish you guys have stocked in Signature Lakes.
12: I believe 14 million fish have been stocked in the 18 Signature Lakes that we we're promoting here.
13: Awesome. So. Awesome. That's
12: incredible. We produced about 10 million fish last year in our hatchery, so then we're buying a few others, but that 14 million has been over the 4 or 5 years that we've been developing this program. So
13: awesome. We
12: hope to continue to do that and provide really good fishing.
13: Yeah, for sure. That's awesome. Well, let's go back to the open. I want to make sure we touch on this. The fees, how do you enter? I guess giantbassopen.com, right? And then what's it take to get in a tournament?
11: Yeah, so you can either fish one day or both days. On the adult side, it's $200 for 2 days. It's $140 for 1 day. And then on the youth side, which we identify a youth as still in high school and younger.
13: Okay.
11: It's $100 for 2 days or $70 for 1 day. And then throughout the course of the 2 days, we pay out $55,000, yes, an hourly payout. And then first place on the adult side wins a boat. And then first overall on the youth side is $1,500.
13: That's a big payday for a young man,
1: sure
13: a young lady.
1: Is.
11: It is.
13: That'd be awesome.
11: It is. And then, I mean, we probably give out another $20,000 per tournament, you know, from some of our sponsors, whether that's Strike King Reels or Bass Pro gift cards, B&W Trailer here, sure. Power Poles. We can't make the fish bite, but yeah. If a kid can bring a keeper in most cases, he's getting paid for that fish. You know, it all starts with Bass Pro Shops and Tracker Boats. I mean, when you think Bill Dance,
13: yeah.
11: What do you think? Saturday morning in an aluminum boat,
13: uh-huh.
11: Out on the water watching the sun come up. And, you know, we love that. We embrace that. I mean, even, you know, Bass Pro was like, I don't care how big you guys get, it's always going to be a tracker because, you know, that's Bill.
13: That's me. Yeah.
11: You know, I got to go fishing with Bill last summer. And, you know, we did some filming in the studio before and we're in his 17-foot bass tracker.
13: Yeah.
11: Right?
13: Easy to maneuver.
11: That's right.
13: Great little fishing boat. Yeah.
11: No, yeah, 100%. So, you know, it all starts with Bass Pro and Tracker. Last year at the Classic, we actually did a Future Legends tournament for Bass Pro Shops that we're going to keep doing every year with the Classic. Just it's a no entry fee tournament. They give away thousands of dollars. You know, to the anglers that compete, and it's all youth. It's high school or younger.
13: Cool.
11: You know, the crew over at Rather Outdoors, Strike King, Lou, Zebco, you know, Zebco's another one, you know,
13: 33.
11: You think Bill Dance, you know, Power Pole, Mossy Oak, well, it all starts with Bill Dance Signature Lakes, Tennessee Department of Tourism.
13: Yeah.
11: Right.
13: Yeah.
11: Ford in Blue Oval City. They've been an awesome partner. And it, you know, here's one of the things I love about the Giant Bass Open is it's even more than just fishing tournaments. So, you know, we'll be over there with Ford, next week? Herb Parsons you know, named Bill Dance Lake. We're doing youth fishing events with them where in October we're taking fifth grade inner city Memphis kids out to a lake. TWRA, you guys will be there helping us. And, you know, it'll probably be 50 or 60 kids over 2 days. That's going to be the first fish they've ever caught.
13: Yeah.
11: You know,
12: we're going to do one of the pond to plate events over there and show them from tying the hook on the line to cooking that fish up and what it tastes like. So great events. And there's a couple of river cleanups as well that's scheduled for us as well.
13: Well, I mean, we could keep going on and on, but we're going to run out of time here. I appreciate you guys coming in today. Thank you for what you're doing through the Giant Bass Open. I think it's great for these communities. Good work on the fishery side of things, too. Appreciate the work y'all are doing so we have a fishery. Yeah,
12: we'll keep growing them big.
13: If you want to know more about this, make sure you go to giantbassopen.com. Sign up for a tournament. Make sure you hit that October 31 tournament. And look forward to the tournaments in 2027. This is Tennessee Wildcast. We hope you've enjoyed this episode. We'll see you next time.
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1: How did I lose weight? 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I did. I love this stuff. 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
16: Hello, everybody, and welcome to this edition of Tennessee Wildcast. We're glad you're tuning in. Thanks for watching. Thanks for listening. We got another fun show lined up for you today. Miss Mimi Barnes is... she's always lining us up with some good stuff, helping me co-host and making our shows great. So I'm excited to talk about skunks today. This could get stinky.
17: The skunk woman is here.
16: Yes, yes, Miss Lindsay Shaw. So I'm excited.
17: Yeah, good one.
16: Yeah, it's going to be fun. Before we get started, I want to highlight a radio station. 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We're out on 30 plus stations now, and we're also on Carbon TV, YouTube TV. Facebook. You can watch us just about anywhere. But WBMC out of McMinnville, not too far from McMinnville here in Crossville. 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So just appreciate those guys. The guys and gals who run our shows out there on the radio.
17: Yeah, they're great shows, too. So if people listening, share, because they're great shows.
16: Yeah,
17: Learn something.
16: You know, it just takes a click to share it, right?
17: Yeah.
16: One click. Like us, share us, and follow us. So anyway, today, like we said, all about spotted skunks. I'm sure we'll dive into some more additional things, too. You know, no telling where we'll get today, but we appreciate Lindsay being with us.
17: Thanks, Lindsay. Spotted skunks. Who knows about the spotted skunks? I know. Well, Lindsay Shaw.
16: Well, until I started working here and heard you mention spotted skunk, I did not know there were really different skunks, you know?
17: Yeah.
16: You have to think about it.
17: Yeah, so we have two spotted skunks, but before we dive into the spotted skunks, let's hear more about her.
16: Definitely. I'm all about it. So tell us about yourself and kind of what you do for the agency and that sort of thing.
18: I'm just a regular mom. Regular mom, two kids, two dogs, live in the woods. I've always been semi-feral, is how some of my friends describe me. Okay. Just outdoors from the time I was a little kid. So naturally, wildlife, being outside, working with this stuff was just the right path for me. Mm. I got into it a little bit late anybody out there who, you know, maybe you're in your 30s and you think, well, this is not a path for me anymore. It absolutely is.
16: Wow. Yeah.
18: I've only worked for the agency for about a year and a half after I finished school. And I work in Region 3 biodiversity. So anything non-game is what we're looking at. Mostly rare, threatened, endangered species. But it's something different every day. So I may be working with bats one week, back to the skunk stuff another week, wood rats, salamanders, You name it, we're on it.
16: Wow. That's cool. And that's great encouragement for anybody who's thinking about getting into a wildlife career, even an officer. Yeah, you know, we have people ask about that. You know, is it too late, or how old do you need to be? Do you have to have this degree or that degree? But, you know, if you're looking to pursue something in wildlife, right, it's never too late.
17: And you have two boys and they're active, and right, you still did it.
18: And I was mom first, student second, and I'm still mom first, biologist second. But, you know, I didn't follow that traditional four-year path. It took a lot longer when I went back because I was part-time. So I was there for school pickup, drop-off, volunteer, you know. It's not too late. If you want it, go get it.
17: And still an avid hunter and angler.
16: Awesome.
18: I love it all.
16: Yeah. Awesome. So were you in a wildlife field before
18: no,
16: this?
18: No, I was just mom.
16: Just mom.
18: And
16: yeah,
18: went before my kids started kindergarten and everything, and we're gone all the time at school. You know, it'd be a pretty day like today, and I'd say, well, let's just tear out, you know, to the mountains or whatever, go to the park.
16: Yeah.
18: Is what we called Great Smoky Mountains National Park. My mother-in-law at the time was like, oh, you're just going to the park down the road. I was like, no, we're going to the mountains today.
16: Yeah.
18: Pack a picnic, throw on your snow boots. You know, if they got snow and we didn't, go play. Mm-hmm. Just enjoy what we're blessed with in Tennessee.
16: Mm-hmm. Awesome. So you were already out there looking for these critters before officially looking for them.
17: No, you cut her, she bleeds orange and green like the rest of us.
16: Okay,
17: though.
16: Good. You see orange, right? Or what orange are we talking about?
17: Our orange.
16: I got you, yeah.
17: What is UT orange?
16: It is. It's pretty close, yeah. Real close. Well, that's great. And it's cool to hear, you know, a non-game biologist who still loves to hunt and fish and chase all the other critters, too.
18: Yeah, and I always thought that I wanted to work with deer or elk. That was kind of my goal when I started.
17: Oh, wow. Didn't know that about you.
18: Yeah. So, like, cervids were my thing. Like, this is what I want to do. I love to deer hunt. I love to go up, you know, just north of where I live to the elk tower and see those fantastic animals. I've never gotten drawn yet. Still got my fingers crossed.
16: Yep. Put my name in the hat every year.
18: Right. But yeah, that was what I wanted to do. But because I was kind of non-traditional, I was sort of restricted to where I could go and what I could take as far as my master's degree. And that's how I fell into this. You know, the opportunity was there, and it was with a professor I really adored. Mm. And I knew that we would work well together. And I thought, well, okay, what the heck? And now I'm glad that I ended up here, because I think if I did work with deer and such full time, maybe I would enjoy getting out and hunting less, because I'd be kind of worn out on it.
16: I could see that, yeah.
18: Yeah, so I get to do kind of all the fun miscellaneous stuff in the state and then still enjoy my recreation time with our game species.
17: Yeah, that's awesome.
16: Yeah. So we have a spotted skunk on the table.
17: A poor, wretched, old taxidermy mount.
16: It's an old one, and it's faded. So they are black and white, correct?
18: Yes.
16: So let's dive into a little bit about the skunk and get some details behind it.
18: Okay, so if you can see the one on the table, it is markedly smaller than the striped skunks. And so almost everybody in Tennessee is familiar with our native striped skunk.
16: Yep. Almost stepped on one going in the woods the other day.
18: Right. You don't have to, especially people who own dogs, you don't have to tell them about the species. They know.
16: Yeah.
18: But the spotted skunk is smaller. I usually describe it as like maybe like a fox squirrel in size, you know, and it looks more weaselly in appearance.
16: It does. It does.
18: So most people don't even know that they exist. They are out there. It's hard to see the color on this fella. But instead of, you know, just one or two or three like distinct stripes, like our stripe species, they have like a few squiggly lines and then some spots just to break up that coloration. That's where they get their name, spotted skunk.
17: So is it true? So we get phone calls, emails, messages about all black striped skunks, all white striped skunks. Tell us about the coloration of the spotted skunk. Is it true that they're all the same?
18: So they will have different patterns, and there's actually some talk in the works about being able to identify individuals based on those patterns and camera photos and stuff like that. But for the most part, they'll all have like a dot on their forehead. They've got a few squiggly lines. They vary, but not as much as the striped skunks vary in their pelage.
17: So a lot harder to tell an individual
18: spotted
17: skunk from a striped skunk.
18: Right.
17: Interesting.
16: Yeah.
17: Are they long lived?
18: Just a few years.
17: Okay. A few years. Yeah. Okay.
18: And so they reproduce about the same time as the striped skunks. Everybody knows when that's happening.
16: That's going to be one of my questions.
18: Smell it everywhere.
17: Road.
18: That's right. And just the, but it's like late winter, very, very early spring. And then they'll have their kits about a month and a half to 2 months later. And within 3 months, those kits are the size of an adult.
16: Oh,
17: and
16: wow.
17: On their own at that point? Yeah. Oh, wow.
18: They're weaned at about 8 weeks.
17: Oh, I didn't know it was that fast.
18: Pretty quick.
17: So they're out there roaming around for mating season, January, February then? And that smell is just because they don't know where they're going. And
18: they're just out and about in mass.
17: Okay.
18: Yeah.
17: And running into things that are a little bit scary, maybe in an area they're not
18: right.
17: necessarily. And that is when we see and we start getting questions. Why are there so many dead skunks on the
18: right.
17: ground? Okay.
16: And, right. and the smell, it's a defense, right?
18: Yes.
16: That's why they spray. Correct?
18: Right. Yeah. Exactly. They have to, they have to make their scent, you know,
16: oh, cool.
18: so it's metabolically costly to mm-hmm. expend it all. So they're not going to want to spray unless they really feel it's necessary.
16: That's
18: because it's going to take some time to recharge.
17: Like the predator, a dog is seen as a predator.
18: Right.
17: So that's why. And they aim for those olfactory senses, right? So they're going for the eyes, the mouth,
18: yes.
17: the nose to stop that predator.
16: Interesting. Yes. That's cool.
17: Yeah, that is
16: cool. Recharge. It's like
18: yeah.
16: a...
18: yeah.
17: Hang on, let me reload.
16: Yeah.
18: Right.
16: I can
18: right.
16: see the little meter.
17: How many babies do they typically have, and are they in a little den site? What are they? Where are they going
18: right.
17: to be?
18: Right, so they'll be born in a den in the like late spring, very early summer. Usually up to six kits or so for
17: oh.
18: these guys. And a den site is anything from a rock shelter to a dug burrow to a down log, that kind of stuff.
17: Hmm. Wow, I didn't know that.
16: I'm learning a lot today. I didn't know a lot of this stuff. This is cool.
17: Hmm. So how did you specifically get interested in this animal?
18: Well, I fell into it with my master's
16: yeah.
18: work because I didn't end up going the route I thought I would. I jagged, and that's fine because I love them.
17: Yeah.
18: I knew of them before I started my master's work, but I just didn't think a lot of them. I knew they were out there, but they're almost entirely nocturnal, so mm-hmm. people generally never see them. Yeah.
16: Even with your studies, it's hard to find them. I mean, you're on purpose looking for them a lot of times.
18: Right. So we're looking statewide to try to figure out, you know, where are these guys occurring. With that, we want to eventually match like vegetation and other habitat features to figure out, well, okay, can we find any correlation between where they are and what is there, like in a broader landscape level? So that's the point of the camera study that we're doing. And because they're so cryptic and hard to find, even when we know they're in a spot, we bait our camera sites. So that brings all the boys to the yard. We get not just these guys, but I was joking. I could do a second master's just on all the coyotes peeing, you know, on the trees that I bait.
17: Wow.
18: I don't know what that's about.
16: Wow.
18: But every single one comes through, they got to pee right at my bait site. So that's interesting. That's another fun kind of side part of the project is just going through all these camera captures.
17: Very cool.
18: And we get everything from gray fox to these guys to birds, you name it.
16: That's awesome.
17: There's one other thing we were talking about before the show that's really cool about them. Tell us what they do compared to a striped skunk before they spray.
18: Okay, so a striped skunk, you know, everybody already knows you just want to stay away from them. And if they lift that tail, then you better be heading the other way. These guys not only rely on being black and white to let predators know that there's a danger, you know, and that they're going to stink them up, but they do a handstand, which is really unique.
16: Oh,
18: and it
16: handstand.
18: Makes them look larger. It displays, you know, their full backside of their body with all of that coloration. I've never been able to get it on camera, but there's really good videos on YouTube. And they've got this big bushy tail that kind of like splays out.
16: Wow.
18: It really looks completely different than anything else we have going on.
16: Hmm.
17: Yeah, that's
16: not just a tail lift. It's a whole
18: right. You're getting...
16: oh, excuse me, Mr. Bear. It's a whole
18: you're getting a whole display
16: yeah.
18: before you're really in trouble.
17: Wow. So everything that for such a small animal, they're doing everything they can to scare something off
18: right.
17: before they expend that.
18: Right.
17: That's really cool.
18: Yeah.
17: Very cool. What are they out there eating?
18: So these guys are omnivores, but they're considered mesocarnivores, which means that like 50 to 70% of their diet is made up of meat, which is more than the striped skunk. So they will rely on insects and stuff like that. But these guys, for being cute, they are vicious.
17: Really?
18: And if you ever, they get a hold of me sometimes through my gloves, you know, and I'm like, oh yeah, you're definitely tearing apart some rodents.
16: Yeah.
18: So they're out there looking for anything they can find as opportunistic feeders, but they'll also eat carrion and stuff like that, kind of the cleanup crew, trash.
16: Mm.
18: One was found near a dumpster at Hardee's, and
17: wow.
18: I was like, I'm glad I've been out at Catoosa, you know, for 4 years, getting Lyme disease and whatever else, and I could have just been at Hardee's with a breakfast burrito, like, hey. You know, okay, we got one.
16: Yeah.
18: But they'll anything they can find. Well, but they are meat eaters.
17: So I've heard you talk about this, and it is fascinating, but here we are, you know, as a hunting and fishing agency primarily, but we're tasked with the care of all Tennessee's wildlife for future generations and use for future generations. But why should we care about those non-game species, including the spotted skunk?
18: So I get asked this question a lot, and I think it's one of the most difficult questions there is, because my first thought is, well, why wouldn't you care? Mm. You know, I think that by we, I mean humans and every species that we have,
13: yeah,
18: are all in it together. Mm-hmm. And we're all here for balance and health of the ecosystem as a whole. So just because, you know, like before I started my master's, I didn't think about them that much. I didn't think about their relevance. They do have their place, as everything does. Mm. And if we miss one piece, everything else kind of starts to get out of whack. Mm.
17: Great point.
13: Yeah.
17: So what's the habitat they're utilizing? As an agency, we're talking about grasslands being imperiled and these different ecosystems across the state. What's the spotted skunk utilizing?
18: So that's what we're still trying to figure out. Mm. And half the camera spots I show up to where we've had a positive hit, I'm looking around and I'm going, well, this is just the woods, you know. Yeah. There's nothing particular that I can pick out about it. Now, we do take all the vegetation data as far as tree species, mm-hmm, sight lines and distances from that point and all of that stuff.
13: Wow.
18: And that,
13: yeah,
18: all eventually will be combined, and we'll go through all the statistics and see what sticks out.
17: So that was one of the questions we had.
13: Yeah, I think it's interesting how they're you're looking for all kinds of different data right there, not just find the skunk.
18: Right. We're trying to find what matters to them.
13: Yeah.
18: The idea there is, you know, I don't know if I mentioned it already, but these guys used to occur in 28 states, you know, which is over half of the continental U.S.
13: Okay.
18: So Florida to Texas, all the way up to Canada, hmm, and then over to the Appalachians, you know, this big, like, kind of squiggly square. Hmm. And since the 1940s, their populations have declined like an estimated 99%.
17: Wow.
18: Which is serious.
13: Right. So why?
18: We don't know yet. Yeah. But in the meantime, while we're trying to figure out why this is occurring, we want to know where in Tennessee could we possibly find these guys. And you think about it, like, as a state agency, we're working on mostly public land. Well, that's like 10% mm-hmm of the state of Tennessee.
13: Yeah.
18: So we got 90% of the state that, you know, I can't just go put a camera out there, mm-hmm, and I can't just, you know, walk out there and ask everybody in 90% of the state to be looking out for these guys, although I am now.
13: Hey, come on over to my house. We'll put a camera out.
18: Yeah. We do have some great landowners. Maybe we had one guy, one was eating cat food in his basement.
17: I remember.
18: So, yeah. You know,
13: Basement.
18: Right. In the basement.
13: Got inside.
18: I know. And other people have just gotten them kind of passively on cameras, and then they get interested. So we do have folks, with private land who give us some permissions when they think about them and get interested. So that's,
13: yeah,
18: nice. But
13: well, I'm glad we're sharing this today, so yeah, that folks, if they know this, and they can reach out, you know.
18: Right
13: That's cool.
17: So you're hoping to find out their overall populations. Talk a little bit about what all are you looking for, the vegetation, what else when you're studying,
18: right,
17: animals?
18: So when we're baiting, if you think about it, we're trying to draw them in because they're such a cryptic species and they're hard to find, even mm-hmm when they are in an area. So, you know, say I bait right here in the middle of the office and one comes in here to our bait. Well, that doesn't mean that the office is what they prefer.
17: Mm-hmm.
18: So I can't say anything about the local level characteristics, but at a landscape level, we can look at what they prefer and where that exists elsewhere in the state. So that can be used to inform management decisions down the road. If we know, well, this patch, you know, here on this WMA or this forest or whatever matches these parameters where we found this one at Catoosa or whatever else, you know, then those managers can make better decisions moving forward. Same with the den site end of things. Mm. So that's not baited. That's just once we get skunks in an area and confirm it, we go out and live trap. That's where the real fun starts.
17: Oh yeah, I was going to say. So how do you go about studying a spotted skunk then?
18: We have to catch them, and people always say, "Well, don't they spray?" And I say, "Yeah, they do. They sure do." I always volunteer to hold the skunk, and then that way I can just aim
16: you can
18: it
16: direct
18: wherever else. You know.
17: So here's where I tell on her. I'm gonna talk about your kicking outfits that you wear that are runway special,
18: right?
17: And consist of all white Tyvek and shower caps.
18: Yes. All right. We added the shower caps this year because my advisor actually got sprayed in the hair one year, and her husband was like, "You're gonna sleep in the garage, honey." You know, she ended up using, I think, like Dawn dish soap and like coffee grounds or something to kind of neutralize
16: it.
18: It's, I mean, even we put all of our backpacks and stuff a good distance away from where we work the skunk up. And even then, that stuff lives on the porch at my house for like a month.
17: So how do you go about that study of the skunk? You're looking at overall vegetation at first, or?
18: Right. With just presence absence. So we're seeing, are they here? What's around? And that, like I said, the local level with the baited stuff is not pertinent because we're biasing that by baiting. But we can look at landscape level, so forested, grassland, you know, distance to roads, ag, water, that kind of stuff. And then with the den site stuff, so once we catch them and we all get sprayed, we put a little collar on them, and it transmits. So if you've ever had

0: 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So does context. 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
1: All of us are hurting for data when it comes to these guys.
2: Wow.
3: We're all on the same playing field. You know, it's like looking for the same stuff. It's not a competition. It comes to
1: that. Yeah, exactly.
2: So one of the questions we had was, what are the challenges of studying this animal? And I guess you've just thrown a couple out there. You're crawling on your belly to get to them.
1: Yes.
3: Just
1: finding them. You know, I'll put cameras out at spots where we've had them consistently, and I might not get one for 6 months. And then, you know, in the seventh month, here it comes, petering by.
2: Wow.
1: And so, yeah, I think they're on to me too. But aside from that, you know, they're smart. You know, they're little, and owls are their number one predator.
2: Oh, I meant to ask that. So I know owls are going after striped skunks.
1: Right, these guys too. So they're wanting to be really cautious, have a lot of cover, that kind of stuff. So they're you know, they're pretty cagey. Mm-hmm. They're not going to come around for anything.
2: Interesting.
3: Yeah.
2: In the time we have left, let's talk a little bit about what do people do if they see a spotted skunk. We used to have info in the hunting guide. What do people do if they see a spotted skunk?
1: Holler at your girl.
2: call your skunk lady.
1: Call your TWRA office.
3: And those numbers are in the guide or on the website. Yeah.
1: Right. Email, anything. It'll get to the right place. We have versions of me in all four regions looking for these guys. I have great coworkers who have helped, you know, even when this was just a master's project. Mm. So any of those folks can get on the case.
3: So it's not just your region. You're looking all across
1: the
3: state.
1: This is statewide. Yep. And the poor Region 1 guys, you know, historically in Tennessee, they occurred from the mountains almost to the Mississippi River. Mm. The furthest west we found them in this study is just into Region 2. So they've lost a lot of ground that we can tell. But the Region 1 guys got out there for me every year and looked, despite that we didn't really expect them to be there.
2: But hoping.
1: Right.
2: It would have been a great surprise.
1: A lot of work that's gone into it.
3: Well, and if you don't put in the work, you're not gonna get the results.
1: Right.
3: But yeah, that just shows you that we're at it. You know, you guys are working so hard to get that data.
2: I think about how many hunters we have out there that have out game cameras. Mm-hmm. And I know on my property, we have a lot of cameras out, and we might get a spotted skunk on camera. And if you're not familiar with the animal, please familiarize yourself with it.
3: Yeah.
2: And if they get a picture, all the better for you. Right.
1: Right. Right.
2: Tell us about the time where you learned that you needed shoe covers.
1: Oh, gosh. Well, I feel like every year in trapping season, we add some other necessary piece. Like, so we added the shower caps because someone got sprayed in the hair, and that was hard to get out. And so this year, we were like, well, we got shower caps. You know, we've got it all handled. No. Yeah. Because even though we're putting our stuff away and we've got our shower caps and we've got our Tyvek and everything, what we didn't factor in was that when the skunk inevitably sprays during handling, that hits the ground and then we're walking through it. So, yeah, that was exciting. And I got home and I was like, man, you know, I threw my Tyvek away at the dump and I, you know, I've changed my clothes. What the heck? No, it's all over my shoes, in my truck, in the office.
3: Oh, yeah. Track it everywhere.
1: Yeah.
2: And then really quickly, we get a lot of questions about dogs being sprayed. So that peroxide, baking soda.
1: Right. Stay away from water to begin with.
3: Really? Okay.
1: Right. Because it's not going to do anything for those oils.
2: And that recipe can be found online. Just do a Google search. Anything else we're missing about spotted skunks?
1: I'll just Google them if you've never seen one. They're amazing. Get on YouTube. Yeah. Look at those handstands. They're just really interesting critters.
2: And if
3: gymnastics.
2: If you see one, if you get a photo, contact your regional office, biodiversity, or go on iNaturalist because you all are watching iNaturalist.
1: Yeah, we'll keep an eye out.
3: Cool.
1: That's awesome.
3: Yeah. So to contact us, tnwildlife.org, go find numbers, email addresses, and all that kind of stuff right there. You can let us know. We'd love to see them. Thank you for being on.
1: Absolutely.
3: Today.
1: Thanks for having me.
2: Yeah, very cool.
3: This has been fun, and we'll come back again, get with you on some wood rats and some other critters that you're chasing out there.
1: Sounds
3: too.
1: Sounds good.
3: Awesome. Well, Mamie, thank you. Once again, another great show under our belt.
1: Very fun.
3: Hope you guys out there watching and listening have enjoyed it. Keep coming back, keep liking, keep sharing, keep watching, and we'll see you next time.
4: 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Hey, it's all about

0: about Tennessee wildlife. It's what we do. Tennessee Wildcast will be on the air again next week. We'll see you then.
1: How did I lose weight? And I did. Lean, right here. I did. I love this stuff. Listen, Brickhouse Nutrition been with me for a long time. So chatting with Miles. I'm up at like 235. True story. I never minded being 235, but you know what minded? My knees that were falling apart and my back. I'm like, I don't know what, before I started really lifting, probably about 190. So 235 was a lot. I said, I got to lose some LBs, Miles. 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
3: It's winding down. I'm Paul Stevens, Fox News. Isai is pushing inland through Alabama after leaving a trail of destruction along the Florida Panhandle. Fox's Jonathan Seri in Panama City Beach, Florida, with a look at the damage.
4: I'm told the storm surge here was in excess of 5.5 feet, and so that did some damage just to some of the beach access areas. The good news is that the structures here held up very well. Florida statewide has improved building codes as they learn more about hurricanes and withstanding hurricanes. These newer buildings, you can go through a powerful storm, not lose any windows, and certainly our hotel held up very well. Very few downed trees, in fact. As the storm was moving in yesterday, when it was still daylight, we saw utility crews coming in, driving into a safe staging area so they can be deployed during daylight today to restore power.
3: And President Trump approving an emergency declaration for Florida and for Alabama. 9 people, including 2 kids, reportedly dead following a mass shooting in Erie, Pennsylvania. Witnesses say a gunman opened fire outside a home last night, killing 2 women before heading inside. Police and SWAT teams surrounding the house where more gunshots were heard. Officers later entering the home and finding several more bodies, including the gunman who apparently died from a self-inflicted gunshot wound. Erie Police Chief Rick Lohra confirming the victims were found in and around that home.
5: It's a horrific scene. There was a large loss of life inside that residence and outside that residence.
3: Investigators now working to figure this all out, to piece together what led to the shooting, including whether the gunman knew any of the victims. Authorities have not yet ID'd those kills or determined a motive. 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

0: WTN, you know what time it is. It's Renovation Nation time. Oh, another Saturday. Whole new Saturday. 25th of January. In case you're listening to this in the future, it's cold. But it's warmer today than it has been. I know last week we were talking barbecue, Newt's Barbecue down there in Rock Island. And by the way, that went off spectacularly, if I can say that right. On Monday, went up there and had some good food. But what else? The election, you know, the inauguration, you know, that went off without a hitch, it seems. I don't know. It's when too many things start happening good, I get nervous. But anyways, you're listening to Renovation Nation live on Super Talk 99.7 WTN. I'm Chad Rowland, owner of RTM Roofing, host of this crazy show called Renovation Nation. Coming at you from Studio 378, the undisclosed location, but over the airwaves and now the interwebs, as I call it, doing the podcast thing on YouTube under the RTM Roofing logo there. So if you missed last week's show, you can actually now go to YouTube, and before the end of the show, I'll get you the address to go to, or you can watch the video live, you can watch this one after, and then you can also watch any of the previous ones we've done that I've done here over the past there. And you can also, and this is a lot of twos, a lot of zeros on the, a lot of O's on the two here. And you can also go to RTM Roofing's page on Facebook. It's, you know, right in Nashville, Tennessee, for those of you watching online. We'd like to help you in all the other states, but right now we just service Middle Tennessee. But anyways, I got a lot of stuff to talk about today. I got a lot of feedback on last week's show. Got a lot of questions asked, and one of the biggest ones, and we're going to get into this today, so stick around. But one of the biggest ones was, well, if I get my roof inspected yearly, is it going to leak? Now, you're going to have to wait on that answer, but I think you know the answer on that. You're going to have to stick around and find out. Yeah, but anyway, what else are we going to get into? I got to do some house cleaning here. Now that I'm also doing this as a podcast, too, as well as live here on Super Talk 997, I've got a hat. I'm going to start changing hats each show. And last week was Hell's Bush Hogging out of Manchester, Tennessee. And I really like that hat. It's a Rydell hat, I guess, or whatever. One of those special numbers. I have my RTM hats, and I don't know what number it is. But this week I've got on Lily's Garden hat. And Lily's Garden was something I ran into, or me and Kim got introduced to this last fall. And I'm going to speak, matter of fact, I'm going to get him on the show. I'm not going to mention names yet because I don't know if he want to do it, but I think he will. But got us out there, Lily's Garden. They raise a lot of money, and I'll let him explain when he comes on the show everything. But it's a skeet shoot at the Nashville Gun Club. It was last fall. It was great. It was absolutely great for an amazing, amazing call and or calls. And, you know, you might want to sign up this year. It was fun. Kim was just bullseye Kim. I mean, she had really never been shooting skeet at all in her life and just destroyed it. But having said all that, so I got the Lily's Garden hat on. So we'll give them a big shout out. And the weather, you know, we're going to talk the weather. It's been cold. I hope none of your pipes are froze or any of that. It's been frozen or freezing. But I know the other morning up here at the Studio 378, and at about 6:58, it was 4.8 degrees. And that's cold. I mean, I do a lot of hunting, and, you know, I layer up, and, you know, I'll sit out all day. But that's a day. This week has been a week. I'm glad deer season's over anyhow, but I hear people are looking forward to turkey season. But that's a whole nother story. When I get to trying to answer, you know, questions like, you know, is my roof going to leak if I get yearly inspections? Well, I go back to some analogies where, you know, you get into cars, right? You know, I'm not a big car guy, but I relate to cars when it comes to your roofing, because most people will spend more on their car than they do the roof. And I always like to bring it back and put it in a perspective that your car is a depreciating asset and your roof appreciates your most likely one of your biggest assets, if not the biggest. And I said appreciates, brings its value up. And it's very simple, why it does that is because it protects everything under it. The roof. It's a simple concept. You know, a lean-to, a cave, you know, whatever, cave top, rooftop on a cave. But, you know, if you want something protected, you put it under something. And, you know, I like protecting myself, so I sleep under a roof. An RTM roofing roof, mind you, an IKO Dynasty roof. My favorite roofing shingle out there, to be honest with you, if you want me to be honest with you. But nevertheless, so when I start going into cars, it's like going to use the question that was asked. Well, if I take my car to mechanic, my truck to mechanic, and I, you know, it's just yearly maintenance. Hey, we're going to look at changing the oil and everything. Hey, just give it a one over. And when I leave and I look back and say, hey, does this mean I'm getting ready to drive to California? Does this mean I'm not going to break down? What would their answer be? You think about that for a minute. And I can tell you their answer. And I'm going to get into the answer here shortly. But just conceptually think about that for a minute. Now back to the weather. This next week looks great. Looks great. We're finally going to get some roofing done. You know, it's going to be, it's hopefully hits 51 sometime today. You know, tomorrow's 47, Monday's 49, you know, Tuesday's 55. And then we have rain, or at least I'm seeing clouds of the rain on the symbols, and definitely rain Thursday. 50, you know, 57, 58, and hey, highs above freezing starting, tonight, actually. We got like a 36, they're saying, but in the Nashville region, Middle Tennessee region, if you will. But Tuesday, it's 38 at the low, and then Wednesday's 39, and then back to 35 on Thursday, and then we'll probably get snow or something else. But the weather's coming back, at least giving us a break so we can start, you know, like Mr. Bogus. He's been waiting on his roof. It's been too cold to do roofing, or at least a replacement roof with a warrantied system. You can do roofing anytime you want, but it all depends on what is it and what's it for and all that good stuff. But that still leads me to back to when people ask, if I get yearly inspections from RTM Roofing, is my roof going to leak this year? And let's flash back for a second to the car, to the mechanic. What's he going to tell you? Well, I can tell you one thing. I checked your tires. I checked your oil. We changed that. If it hadn't been changed, you know, we checked your fluids. You know, everything seems to be, nothing seems broke. Everything's running. The car is, you know, idling properly. We hooked it up to the computer. Everything shows great. But can I promise you it won't break down, you know, by the time you get to California, wherever you're going? No, you can't. And why can't he? Because he doesn't know if that spark plug wire, it's finally going to be that, you know, 5 minutes after it leaves his shop or her shop, that it's not going to short out. It tested great, looked great, no reason to change it. Hey, let's keep rolling. But it can short out. All kinds of things can happen after you have inspections. And with this week and the cold, I mean, the 4.8 degrees, 9 degrees. Yeah, that contracts a lot of things. And I've beat into the ground around here about thermal expansion and contraction and having, you know, wild swings. You know, when we go from 98 in the day down to 70 that night, or from, you know, 50 degrees down to 4, you know. Then we stayed at between, 4 and 31, I think yesterday or this week, whatever day it was, Thursday or Friday, we finally started getting up into the above freezing temperatures. But there's still snow on the ground on northern slopes. So everything that's contracted quite quickly and stayed there is now expanding back out. Now, not as drastic, but by the time we hit the 50s in less than 7 days, going from, you know, at least the teens to the 50s, that's a big, big swing. So what is my question going to be, or what's my answer going to be? My answer is going to be, no, I cannot tell you it's not going to leak over the next year after I've been here today and inspected and checked everything out. You know, we're going to go over a lot of what we look at when we do our inspections. But if everything checks out, I'm not going to start removing stuff just to see if it's leaking or has been slightly dripping, but you've never noticed it on the inside. I can't determine that without sometimes ripping stuff up. And a lot of addicts, we get in addicts at times. Of course, we got to, but we don't get in every one of them because every one of them we can't. Some we do, some we don't. So if I go around saying, hey, we're going to get in your attic, and you've got a attic that some parts can't be reached, well, what do we do then? So that's why you get yearly, annual inspections from RTM Roofing. And you do that by calling RTM Roofing at 615-500-0751, 500-0751, or go to the yet built, but it's being worked on. So if it jams on you, call the office, RTMroofing.com for all your roofing, siding, soffit, fascia, gutters, chimney caps, and skylight. Well, I need to put an S on that. Skylights too. Whether they're roofing repairs or replacements. And don't forget, I forgot to even mention it already, we're doing our first responders discount this year. It's an additional 5% off of what we're already doing. That's 15% off for all retail jobs. That means cash out of your pocket, a non-insurance claim loss. We cannot do that for that. But we can for retail if you don't have insurable damage. 15% off, first responders, military, and anyone over 62. Boom, as they say. Woo, yeah, that's a good Saturday. I'm going to save some people some money. People have already been calling this week. When we come back, I'm going to go into further detail on if it'll leak after an inspection or not. See you in three.
1: How did I lose weight? And I did. Lean, right here. I did. I love this stuff. Listen, Brickhouse Nutrition been with me for a long time. So chatting with Miles, I'm up at like 235. True story, I never minded being 235, but you know what minded? My knees that were falling apart and my back. 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So 235 was a lot. I said, I got to lose some LBs, Miles. 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

0: 7 WTN. You know what time it is. It's Renovation Nation time. Coming at you, as I always say and repeat multiple times, from Super Talk 99.7 WTN, live here in Nashville, Tennessee. But also on the interwebs, you know, not the dark web, it's the bright web. They're on YouTube, we're on RTM Roofing Facebook, Instagram, X. I still call Twitter. I'm on LinkedIn. You can find us under, you know, RTM Roofing or Chad Rowland, my name, under LinkedIn. And we're out of Nashville. I discovered some other RTM Roofings across the country. Pretty interesting. But nevertheless, we're based out of Nashville, Tennessee. And we cover, by the way, if you're new to the station, new to this show, we cover all of Middle Tennessee. Now, having said that, I always like to put a caveat that the farther we go outside of the surrounding counties that surround Davidson County, our hub is Davidson County and surrounding counties. But we'll go to Dover. We'll go past Dixon on out towards West Tennessee. We'll go Cookeville to Winchester. It's just the farther we go out, outside of that last county, if you will, that connects to Davidson County, we're going to be a little more expensive. It's time. It's just the amount of time. It's not the materials. We're not charging more. Like, oh, hey, we're going to sell them the dynasty shingle there for more because they're farther away. And it has nothing to do with that. It's all about the amount of time it takes. But if you can't find anybody, you don't trust anyone, well, call RTM Roofing at 615-500-0751, 500-0751, or go to rtmroofing.com, which is still being worked on. So I'll tell you that just so you remember it. For all your roofing, siding, soffit, fascia, gutters, chimney caps, and skylight needs. And that's repair or replacements. And that's 15% off for 2025 for all first responders, military, retired or active, any branch, from the reserves up to Coast Guard to everything in between, to anyone over 62. Why'd I pick 62? Well, I think because one of my cousins turned 62, so I've got to give him a hard time. But, hey, it's just something we wanted to add on to help out if you are retiring, looking to retire, and you've got, a lot of retirees are on fixed budgets. That's what you do when you retire. Usually, when your money maybe earning something if you've done something else with it, but a lot, you're on a fixed income at times. Well, we want to help you out if it's time for a, repair, replacement, whatever issue you may have, from, like I said, from the top down. And so anyway, 15% off all of 2025. We're there. And by the way, anyone else that calls in, that's not a first responder, that's not the military, that's not 62 or over, you're getting 10% off the top. That's what we do at RTM Roofing. But let me caveat too. Another last caveat. I have to say this because I've had conversations with the clients. They misheard or didn't hear it properly. That is for all retail jobs. What I mean by retail, that means you go and pay it out of your pocket, non-insurance loss related. If you have an insurance claim, we can't give you 15% off. There's a long story to that, but you have to talk to us. You have to, and if you've got insurance issues, we'll go through all that. Not issues, but a loss and all that stuff. Although insurance is a different game this year. Yeah, some of you know what I'm talking about. Some of you don't, and I hope some of you won't. But having said that, let's get back into, if I get annual inspections, will my roof leak that year? And the answer is, I can't tell you 100% it won't. What I can tell you is that when we get on your roof, when we get up to do our inspections, we're looking at multiple things, and I call them usual suspects. I'm looking for, number one, nail pops. Nail pops and missing shingles. That's the easiest to immediately spot. You can even spot from the ground. If you've got something that looks like a fish mouth, looks like a big bass that's its upper lips curled, up and over like an arc, you see a shingle doing that, it's one of two things. Either it's contracted so much it's bridging upward, or you've got a nail underneath it that's pushing up. And then sooner or later, it's going to puncture that shingle, if it hadn't already, that you're not seeing and already laid back down, but yet allowing water entry. nail pops, and missing shingles are no-brainers. You see shingles in your yard, you see them missing from your roof, that is the signal immediately to call RTM Roofing at 615-500-0751. 500-0751, or go to RTM Roofing as soon as we get it up. It's going to be beautiful. It's going to be beautiful. Beautiful website done by a beautiful company. It's going to be huge. I can't do it like he does, but I'm laughing in my I'm laughing in my head right now. Oh, I wish I was still drinking Sundrop. But anyway, I digress. So we're gonna look for those, right? We don't see any of those. That's a good sign. We don't find any of those. Now, finding every nail pop is an interesting thing because it doesn't always. Well, let me rephrase that. Finding every nail pop isn't always as easy as it says. Some as easy as I say. Let me say it that way. Sometimes there are nails in places that were put that, you know, haven't backed out, but they're exposed accidentally, whatever way, that you don't always see. You have a lot of roof area. And sometimes it's on inspections, we can't walk every single square inch of your roof. I mean, there's very, very steep roofs out there that are very, very, very high up. But that doesn't mean we don't see a lot of what we see. Your roof's going to, as I always say, I can get on just one slope of your roof. If I can just get up to the gutter line and look at your roof with my eyes, it will tell me a story. It'll tell me either it's been road hard and put up wet, or it's, you know, it's a car with 100,000 miles. It looks good. A few scratches, you know, a few dings, but overall it's, you know, it's functioning as designed, as I like to say, as it was designed. So that tells me a lot. You know, if I'm seeing missing shingles on a slope, then that tells me A, either you've had a large storm through here, B, it could have been installed improperly, high nailed on steep slopes, we call it. Is there a C? I don't know. Missing shingles? Maybe they just finally got old, delaminated, and started falling off your roof. Delamination is a real thing. That's a whole nother show I ought to go into. What is delamination? And on three tabs, you'll never hear the word delamination. But on architectural shingles, which are two individual pieces laminated together at the laminate zone, lamination zone, I will call it. Probably said it wrong, but I don't care. It's the same thing. And when they get old and brittle, you know, from about 15 years up, you're getting older and very brittle. You're about 75. Yeah, you're about 65 years old as a human. And in Tennessee, Middle Tennessee, for all you newcomers, in my personal opinion, the average roof age, or, you know, when it finally, what you'll probably get out of it on average, should be about, you know, 17, 18 years to 24, 25. Can some get up to 30 and longer? Sure they can. Different levels of roofing can. But overall, most standard architectural shingles, laminated shingles, you're going to get 15 to 25 out of. Some die quicker, some die older, some make it the full length, just like a car. I can tell you cars. I've had one I wrecked in 1987. No, I didn't wreck it at 90, but it was an 87 Conquest. And that thing was a running machine. Running machine. I mean, there wasn't a thing wrong with it until I wrecked it. And then I bought another one, and it was a lemon. Everything out in the world, if you could think of it, it broke. Same with roofing. There are good products, and there are good products that sometimes fail. But that's what warranties are for. And that's why I love IKO Dynasty. But I'm gonna squirrel all over the show today. IKO Dynasty, number one to me. I don't know. That's just the way I think. Number one, because I use the product on my own personal home, and I see how it functions. And we've sold millions of square feet of it. And we have very, very, very, I don't think we've had any callbacks on that shingle when it was functioning like it was supposed to. Well, come on back. We got more. 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See you in three.
1: How did I lose weight? And I did. Lean, right here. I did. I love this stuff. Listen, Brickhouse Nutrition been with me for a long time. So I was chatting with Miles. I'm up at like 2:35. True story. I never minded being 2:35, but you know what minded? My knees that were falling apart and my back. I'm like, I don't know what, before I started really lifting, probably about 190. So 2:35 was a lot. I said, I got to lose some LBs, Miles. 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

0: 97.7 WTN. You know what time it is. It's Renovation Nation. Oh, yeah. Oh, Saturday again. Ah, these weeks are flying. What are we coming up on? Last week of January already? I'm not ready for the super warm, but I would like another good snow. Just one more good one. One more good one, and I'll be good. Then all you beach people can have your hot weather. Then we can get back to business. But one more good snow would be nice. But anyways, you're listening to Renovation Nation live on Super Talk 99.7 WTN and YouTube and RTM's Facebook page and Instagram page. You'll see links to the YouTube page of where you can go watch this. 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And by the way, I'm going to have to get you the YouTube. Let me write this down. Get you the YouTube, our YouTube address. But I know it's RTM Roofing. It's a few numbers. 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And then you'll hear this, you'll see this crazy show in our videos. 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I want to get back into our 15% off for all first responders. All military, active, retired, Gold Star families, God bless you. And any service, is 15% off. And there's one caveat. We added anyone over 62, and this is for retail roofing, siding, soffit, fascia, gutters, chimney caps, skylights, repairs or replacements. And this excludes any insurance claims. If you have an insurance loss, we can't do this for you. This is the difference. So we can help you with the loss and make sure the insurance is doing what they're supposed to do. I've done tons of insurance shows. I'll do another one where I can get it logged on a video like this, and then I can just refer you back to it instead of having to keep beating you in the ground over it all the time. 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But I'm going to digress and get off this because I've talked about this a lot. But if you have questions about any of this, or it's time for an inspection, for most of you it is, then call RTM Roofing at 615-500-0751, 500-0751. Or here in the future, go to rtmroofing.com because we're getting it worked on. We're coming out with a whole new deal. Oh, it's going to be fabulous, I tell you. It's going to be really good. No one else is doing this. No one. I know no one is. Because we blew the people's minds that are building it for us. Me and Dwayne Reed can reinvent the world if they reinvent the internet and what you could do with a company on it. If they had just let us have the reins. But I digress. Although we did prove on our CRM that they've got an error between the app and between the online version. Yeah, I don't know why me and Dwayne sometimes. We figure stuff out, and I wonder, anybody else using this? Don't they do this? But that's another show for another story. But anyhow, back to, will my roof leak if we get annual roof inspections? And the direct answer is, well, possibly it could within a year. Well, let me say this. Will it leak over the next year? If you come out today and look at my roof Am I going to leak this year? Well, there's not a quick answer to that, but the quickest would be, I can't guarantee it, but I can tell you A, B, C, D, and E. I can tell you your pipe boots look good. Your neoprene pipe boots, if I can say it right. Let me get another drink of non-sundrop. But I can also tell you your caulking, your sealant, looks great. It's attached. It's there. I get on a lot of roofs, and caulking's gone. On the final ridge cap nails, gone. Nothing but four rusty nails there, and sometimes a couple of them backing out. I can tell you don't have missing shingles. Number one, if they're there, that's a given. I can tell you you don't have wind-damaged shingles because they leave creases on shingles. On three tabs especially, and on architecturals, if you've got creased shingles, if you were home, you would know you would because of the storm that just came through to do that to those specific shingles. But if you weren't home, well, then I can tell you you've had a big storm through here. And I can search that multiple other ways too by other software programs which track storms, which insurance companies look at, because you have to have, well, my insurance company has to have a storm date within the last 365 and one quarter days for it to be covered under my policy and filed within that period. Check with your insurance company to see their whatever protocols, limitations. Because again, as I said earlier, insurance, everyone's different. Everyone has their own rules. So know your company. Yeah. What is it the banks say? Know your client or KNOC or something. Know your whatever. Well, know your insurance. Know what you're paying for. You're not spending pennies on it. You're spending thousands. Know what you're getting. And I will tell you this. I will tell you this in anything you buy, insurance included. You get what you pay for. And what most people, and I'm going to squirrel for 1 second, what most people don't realize is when you save, at least this is my personal experience, and I've seen many other people's personal experiences be the exact same thing. When you save, when you're going to save $100 on your insurance, well, the thing you need to do is take your last insurance policy and sit it down side by side and do an analysis. Do you still have the same stuff? And if you do, that's the best $100 savings you've ever made. If you don't, that means you're supposed to take that $100 and put it back, because the insurance isn't responsible for it anymore. You are. And that comes up when you have a loss and they say, oh, you don't have that rider. You don't have a code upgrade rider. You're responsible for the decking overlay because you've got slotted decking that is now not up to codes in every county we cover. Now, I know there's some outlying areas that the codes don't cover that or don't recommend that or say you have to have that, but then the manufacturer will. You will not get a warranty. Well, I say that. You're subject to not be under their warranty without an overlay. So, again, it all goes back to specific things, specific rules, specific protocols. But to the part of, will my roof leak in this year if I get it inspected today? The answer is most likely not. But the second question or the second statement will, but it could. And I've got a great example of that. I got to see something new I've never seen before. I've seen this, but not this way. Got a call from a past client. We always look at their properties, and they've got a couple rentals and this and that, and I always go out and look. We always do, yearly inspections. Well, when you're doing an inspection, sometimes it's just like looking at your arm or something. Everything looks great, but if you touch it that one spot, it hurts. But visually, which an inspection is, we're not going in and ripping up your roof and looking under everything. We're doing an overall assessment and looking for obvious visual signs of wear, tear, damage, water entry. And the biggest thing of water entry is you seeing a spot on your ceiling. But it gets me too, went out look this year, early this fall, October, I think it was. Everything, you know, looks great. Looks like it did the year before, functioning just as designed. And then all of a sudden they've got a leak. Well, I go there this week, and I'm able to finally, you know, luckily I'm a smaller guy, fit through this crawl space area, not crawl space, but attic space area, which mine's well been a crawl space, to get to the area near the chimney. Well, there's actually condensation coming from under the chimney cap. Now, there was a couple other things that are subject, and we're going to inspect that, but it was a chimney cap that's condensating. Why is it condensating? It's condensating because the air and the moisture is not getting out of that attic quick enough, and it'll be hotter in there than outside. And you have a piece of metal up top that's not exposed, but you see the metal underneath through the chase, if you will, through the thing coming up out of the roof, the big square that the chimney, and it's siding, you know, with wood frame. And there's no insulation on the inside of it, walls or around the flue itself. And so the dew point's happening on the inside of that cavity, not the outside, where it should be. What are we going to do about it? Well, he needs more ventilation. Two gable ends aren't going to work. They have in the past, but this is the one scenario, the perfect storm, that has now shown the weakest link. We're going to get them taken care of and back on the merry way. Just like we'll get you taken care of with your annual inspection, so you don't have to worry about future things like this. You listen to Innovation Nation. We'll see you in three.
1: How did I lose weight? And I did. Lean, right here. I did. I love this stuff. Listen, Brickhouse Nutrition been with me for a long time. So chatting with Miles, I'm up at like 235. True story, I never minded being 235, but you know what minded? My knees that were falling apart and my back. 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So 235 was a lot. I said, I got to lose some LBs, Miles. 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

back live on Super Talk 99.7 WTN. You know what time it is. It's Renovation Nation time. Yes, it is. About to wrap this thing up today. Hope you're having a great, great Saturday. If you can't catch us live on the show, you can also catch us on YouTube. You can catch us on... And that reminds me, I'm going to quickly search that while I'm babbling to get you our YouTube page, RTM Roofing YouTube page address while I'm sitting here. 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I rip it up, throw it on the ground. 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If you want to watch this show, which God bless you if you do, you can go to youtube.com/@RTMRoofing2236. There's some other RTM Roofing guy at it. I'm a little mad. But again, it's youtube.com/@RTMRoofing2236. And then you'll see our blue and black logo sitting there, and the videos will be Renovation Nation. I had last week's up, and then this one will be up, soon enough. So if it's not already up live now, I'm trying to get a great vast staff that can do stuff for me. But right now I'm the conductor, the lineman, and everything else. So anyhow, let's get back to what we were talking about today. And the overall story of the day was, or question was, is will my roof leak if I get a yearly inspection within the next year? Meaning, if you come out today, this week, next week, is it going to leak in 2025? And the simple answer is, after the inspection, we'll tell you what we see. And if we think it's leaking somewhere, if we see a very obvious things with our eyes, not one eye, but not two eye. Then, of course, we'll be doing a repair estimate or replacement or whatever it may be that you need. But it's hard to, and I'm not going to say warranty, I'm going to say guarantee that you will not leak, because there's a million things that can cause a leak. But I can tell you that you don't have missing shingles at the moment from the inspection. So that's a good sign. Hey, chalk up one on the positive. Your sealant's good. Your pipe boot penetrations and other penetrations appear to be looking great. Sealed down properly. Sealant on nails, or if not, we're going to do a tune-up on you. But everything appears great, functioning. We'll be able to tell you we don't see hail damage, wind damage. That's very obvious usually when you're on the roof, or at least close enough to it to see certain aspects. If your shingles are in the yard, well, they're in the yard. We can... And also look and see about ventilations, intake and outtake. But now let's get to the homeowner side of what you need to do. If you own a home, first time buyer or been there all your life. Well, the first thing you need to do, if you can, is get in your attic. Look in your attic. That will tell you a story real quickly. Look for dark stains. Or matter of fact, walk around your house and look up at the ceiling that you never do. See if you see any brown spots. Then you can get in your attic. Careful walking across joists, because if you messed up, you're going not only, well, a lot of things can happen, but you'll have more than a roof problem. You'll need a painter, anyways, which we can help you with that as well if you happen to do that. But do a little due diligence for yourself. That's the other part, because we're not there. We're not checking your roof 365 and a quarter times a year. Jump up in there and put your eyes on things. You'll know if something doesn't look right. And if it doesn't, give us a ring. 615 500
0751-500-0751, or go to rtmroofing, very, very soon, .com for all your roofing, siding, soffit, fascia, gutters, chimney caps, skylights too. 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You're going to get 10% off the total. Not an added up total to go more than 10% to knock 10%, but a flat rate 10%. That's what we do. Anyway, it's what we've done. It's what we've been doing. I just wanted to add a couple cherries on top. And I thought it was time to, I never really didn't take it away. We were still giving 10% off first responders or anybody. But now I wanted to add it back for first responders, for the military, and for anyone over 62. So there you go. But that excludes, that's retail jobs only, cash out of your pocket, non-insurance claims. If you got an insurance claim and don't tell us and pay us cash, that's between you and the insurance company. Because there's things that can go down that you might not like. You might not get the money back that they owe you. Well, it's a whole story on that. Because the contract wasn't done for that amount. But I digress. We'll get in another one of those shows. But back to the yearly inspections, of recapping of when you go out there. Like right now, you can walk around on the ground, your house, on parts of the roof you can see from the ground. Some of you can see it all. Some of you can only see a little bit. And look if there's any missing shingles. 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It doesn't cost anything, and neither do our inspections. They're complimentary. They're not free. 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It costs us time and money to come out, and we're happy to do that. But you can know if you, it's not really if you know if you need one. Well, you know if you need one if there's shingles off the roof. Call RTM Roofing at 500-0751. But if you don't see any missing shingles, that's a good sign. Now, what about the caulking? What about nail pops? What about the penetrations? Are they cracked on the backside of the pipe you can't see? And what I mean by that, that's those black-looking boots

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3: Was deadly. I'm Pam Puso, Fox News. Hurricane Isaias made landfall in Florida overnight and has turned deadly. Fox's Jonathan Seri in Panama City Beach, Florida, with more.
4: Authorities are confirming two deaths in connection with this storm. The Escambia County Sheriff's Office, that's in the Pensacola area, says that overnight, during the brunt of the storm and the heavy winds, a tree fell onto a home. A woman was found dead inside. The other fatality that we know about occurred far inland. This is in the Birmingham, Alabama area, where emergency management officials say that a tree fell on a home, trapping several people inside. One of them was killed. In the meantime, residents are waking up and assessing the damage. And the closer to Pensacola you go, you are going to see more damage.
3: Around a million people are without power due to the storm. A Philadelphia police officer is dead and another is wounded after being ambushed while responding to a report of a man with a gun early this morning. The officer killed was a 40-year-old, 10-year veteran of the force and father of two. His 33-year-old partner was shot 12 times and is hospitalized. The suspect is in custody and three guns have been recovered. Saudi Arabia's main airport in the capital city of Riyadh was reportedly evacuated Saturday following another attack. Regional officials say air traffic was halted after at least two explosions rocked the city. The airport has been targeted repeatedly by Iran-backed Houthi rebels in neighboring Yemen. Earlier attacks killed four people, including three Saudi citizens. The Houthis have not claimed responsibility for this latest attack. 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
5: Showers and breezy conditions moving across the mid-state as the remnants of what was Hurricane Isaias is moving across Middle Tennessee. I'm WSMV4 First Alert Meteorologist Darius Mack. We do have temperatures that will generally stay steady in the 60s today. And we're going to be looking at widespread showers that will last all day long. So have that umbrella handy in case you're going to be out for an extended amount of time or whether you're heading out to the Vandy game today.
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0: 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So every single week, I try to bring some education when it comes to all real estate needs. And the best way to bring education is by wonderful real estate agents. So again, we have a REMAX agent on the show today with Linhart Realty Group. Shelton, it's such a blessing to have you on the show. And I know that you've got some wonderful ideas that's going to be bringing other people awareness to home ownership. I talk about in this market, it's a different market. It's a unique market, but I think it's an opportunity zone. I think it's an opportunity for people to step into. And I know everyone's like, well, it's, you know, you do mortgage, you do real estate, but there's opportunities that are out there that is just unbelievable. And you listen to the noise on the TV and different radios and podcasts, and it's like, well, rates are too high. Wait until rates come down. That's going to cost you money. There's always a cost of waiting. You might not be able to step into the opportunities with seller concessions that you're getting. So that's what the show is all about, is just teaching you opportunities in every single market. And when most people aren't buying, there's usually a reason that you should be buying, because you're missing out on an opportunity. So as always, I love my guests to introduce themselves. So I'm going to let you kind of take it away for a few minutes and take the mic.
1: Well, thank you so much. And first of all, thank you for allowing me to be here today. My name is Shelton Kamen. I'm with REMAX Home and Estates in Green Hills, part of Linhart Group. What my passion around real estate really started around my parents, my grandmother, my grandfather, everyone was homeowners. So having that home ownership, I think, is the most important thing in America right now. Yeah. When we think about that, you know, that's your way to financial independence, is home ownership. And a lot of times people don't realize that home ownership is that way. I'm a native Nashvilleian, been in Nashville pretty much my whole entire life, graduated from Florida A&M. That's the reason I'm wearing the green. I do have the orange shoes on, but for the orange and green here, came back to Nashville, was in corporate America for over 25 years of sales experience, managing multi-million dollars of quotas, in regions everywhere from Tennessee to California. And, you know, one thing that I learned during that time was I started getting into real estate a little bit myself. Mm-hmm. I started buying homes. I started investing. You know, I bought homes out of state. I had to relocate one time for work. So bringing all that experience for myself, saying, hey, I had to relocate. I know what it is to relocate. I know what it is to buy my first home. I know what it is to buy my second home. So that's what's exciting to me about real estate.
0: Do you think you ever bought your first or second home and really it had to do with interest rates at the end of the day?
1: Interest rates, if you look at the 30-year average, I mean, over the 30-year period, I mean, interest rates have been really between 6 to 7%. So never thought about the interest rate when I was buying a home. Mm-hmm. That's the very last thing, because I was always able to buy my points down. Mm-hmm. You know, and when I bought my first home, they said, oh, just buy your points up down. I just looked
0: what does that
1: questions.
0: Mean?
1: Yeah. What you mean? And that's when that was my first time getting educated about that. I was 25 years old buying my first home. Yeah. I didn't know.
0: Yeah. And I think that's where, you know, we hear a lot of noise. I've been doing this since 1995, when I first got in the business. And I think we were looking at rate. I didn't even know what rates was right at the time. I'm like, okay. Real estate loans sounds great. Let's jump in. We were 8.5%. Yeah. And then we had a refi boom in the 7s. And now here we are, you know, tipping up that scale, you know, from the 6s to hitting a little bit the 7s, depending on your rate and depending on your loan. Sorry, not your rate, but your credit score, your loan program. And people are like, oh my gosh, rates are so high. And historically, they're not. So you have to look at real estate as your long-term buy. You're not buying an interest rate, because you can always refinance. The market's always going to adjust, or there's going to be opportunities with different programs and stuff that are out there. What you're buying is the appreciating asset of real estate and the place you're going to live every single day. And you either have to decide, am I going to pay my landlord or am I going to pay myself and I'm going to build that equity? It sounded like you stepped into it at a young age. And that sounds like where you're passionate about helping people navigate through that process now, because there's so much noise out there. It's like, what noise do you listen to?
1: Yeah. And starting a business, starting in real estate is not anything new. I've started businesses before. Between me and my wife, we're perfectly cordial. We have starting businesses and having that acumen. So when people think about real estate, I think they should think about they're starting a business for themselves, even if they're buying their first home. That's you're starting your own brick and mortar, because you're laying down the foundation versus anything else.
0: That's a good point. I think when you're looking at, you know, I was talking to a client this last weekend, and they were, what do I do? I don't want to pay rent anymore, but I don't think I can afford this price. And I think that's where I look at, you know, working together as a team, Shelton, and just seeing the opportunities that sellers are willing to give to help create some of those interest rate opportunities to buy them down, to get the payments down, or maybe it's cash toward closing costs or prepaids. So that is where I feel like if we would have looked at 2021, 2022, you didn't really have a lot of those options. Yes, rates were low at that point, but were you getting any incentives, any, you know, seller concessions?
1: No,
0: you were actually overpaying at that point in a lot of times for your house.
1: Yeah, especially around here. I mean, in the Nashville area, our market is great. Mm-hmm. And, you know, right now it's a buyer's market. Mm-hmm. Buyers have the advantage, but sellers also have the biggest advantage because they can give more incentives.
0: Yeah.
1: They can give things that no one was ever thinking that they could do before because their equity has gone up so much.
0: Yes, it has. And I think sometimes the sellers are looking at, well, a year ago, my house was worth this, but now they're saying they want to give me $50,000 less. That's an inflated number.
1: Yeah.
0: You know, what was your original cost into it and what did it appreciate for? And in most cases, when you look at that, you still made money.
1: Yep.
0: You still had a good appreciation. And if you do need to sell and step into another home, then instead of saying, oh, I lost $50,000, what if you gained another $50,000 into your new home with incentives and financing incentives? And so then you didn't really lose anything.
1: Yeah.
0: You stepped into another opportunity with real estate. So we started a show, or I started a show, this year with Roy Matlock Jr. called Real Money Radio, and it airs on this station. He's got his own show. But this show of ours, Real Money Radio, airs every, Sunday from 11 to noon. And one of the things that we talked about is looking at the scope of like everything to do with wealth management. You know, you've got your home, you've got stocks and bonds, mutual funds, insurance, life insurance, all those different things. I personally believe it starts with an anchor of real estate and owning a home and then building off of that strategy to build the best wealth.
1: Yeah. And that's that financial independence that I was talking about. When you own your own home, you have that financial independence. Mm-hmm. There's this thing out there called lifetime renters. Mm-hmm. There are people who will never own a home. They're just like, I'm happy renting. Mm-hmm. But a lot of times I've never met a millionaire or anyone who has close to $1 million that rents.
0: Yeah.
1: Now they might drive a cash car.
0: Yeah.
1: But they don't rent.
0: Yeah. Or they bought the car and not the house. I see that a lot too.
1: Yeah.
0: It's so crazy. That's funny. I want to talk about a funny story really quick, but there was this guy and he did own a home, but he went and had, he bought a lease on a Bentley, $5,800 a month. I'm like, that's your $1.5 million home. Like, what are you doing? Why would you buy a $500,000 home to have your Bentley at $5,800 a month? And so a lot of people will sometimes just, I want the car.
1: Yeah.
0: But it was a lease.
1: Yeah.
0: It was not going to go, it was not building any equity. And that's where I think sometimes like be a little bit humble sometimes and say, okay, where am I going to build the biggest wealth with the biggest strategy? And Roy was talking about on the show, he's like, even if you take $500 per month and you invest in that, you know, what is that going to be in 10 years? Or what about the friend that waited 10 years that didn't invest? You lost how much money on compound interest, appreciation when it comes to real estate. So there is that cost to waiting. And I want people to really understand that this is an opportunity. And it sounds like sometimes the news and the media kind of want to scare you. And then people think, well, I've got AI now. It's going to tell me everything I need to know. It's not going to dig into your financial DNA. It's not going to tell you what you need to be looking at when it comes to the right home to invest in. That's where you're your professionalism comes in, and then we work together to put the best mortgage program for them. We got to take a break right now. When we come back, stay tuned.
2: How did I lose weight? And I did. Lean, right here. I did. I love this stuff. Listen, Brickhouse Nutrition been with me for a long time. So chatting with Miles, I'm up at like 235. True story, I never minded being 235, but you know what minded? 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
0: Thank you so much for tuning in to the Tanya Escobel Real Estate Show here every Saturday from noon to one, producing regional manager with Cross Country Mortgage, the original real estate show. 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RE/MAX is still the number one brand. It still continues. I think the balloon's coming to Middle Tennessee, or it did come to Middle Tennessee yes. about a week ago for a wonderful golf tournament. The thing that I love about your guys' organization and with RE/MAX is how much you give back to the community. So I know that was a big community event.
1: Yeah,
0: that
1: it was a great event. I was happy I was there.
0: Yes, exactly. Happy to give back to the community. And I know you guys, I was talking to your broker a few weeks ago and you guys were doing another community event with shopping and you were helping pack shopping bags, which I didn't even know that kind of, I can't think of the name of the company.
1: It's called The Store. Okay. So over in 12 South,
0: yeah.
1: It was a great opportunity. We just went and packed shopping bags for people who were coming in to shop. I actually stocked some shelves as well. And even stocked lettuce. I don't know how I learned how to stock lettuce.
0: She was saying it's like fresh produce and stuff too.
1: It was great. It's unlimited produce for them. It's a great, I think it's owned by Brad Paisley, believe it or not.
0: Okay. And didn't know that.
1: Yeah, it's owned by Brad Paisley and it's a great place to go donate and donate your time.
0: Yeah.
1: And everything that they get in there, they actually buy. They do not accept donations.
0: Got you.
1: So okay. They need the money. Go
0: so
1: help out.
0: Another community event. I mean, yeah. Just to, I know you guys are always in tune to that. So we're talking about unique opportunity with real estate right now to where a lot of the noise says it's not a good time to buy. Interest rates are too high. Are we going to be back at 2008? We're still seeing positive signs across, you know, Middle Tennessee when it comes to, when it comes to real estate. And there's always a strategy behind the rate. We were talking about, if you're just now tuning in, Shelton was introducing himself and I asked him the question, did interest rates ever really enter your mind when you bought your first home, or was it just the opportunity to buy your first home? And so if you're out there and you're thinking we're, you know, we are in October, so we're trying to think, what is the scariest thing that's holding you back? What is it that you don't know when it comes to real estate? And I think sometimes you think, well, I just can't buy. I just can't do it. And I think that is where you've got a passion of going out there in kind of a broad educational scope and saying, hey, this is a niche of market or I wouldn't say market, a clientele that want to buy a home. They just don't know how to buy a home.
1: Exactly.
0: And so talk a little bit about how you're segueing in education off opportunities to show them the value of investing in real estate.
1: So one thing that I'm trying to, one thing that I'm doing is educating not just teachers. I'm looking at teachers, first time buyers for teachers. My grandmother was one of the first black school teachers in the state of Tennessee.
0: Oh, wow.
1: So with that being said, she bought her home. Her and my grandfather. Then, you know, everyone in my whole family has always had a home, believed in home ownership. So with that being said, I also want to make sure that I'm giving back to teachers because my mother is currently in the school system as well for over 30 years. For about 30 years. And she has multiple properties. You know, she's getting ready for retirement, but she's doing this through home ownership. She has multiple properties and she's always looking to buy another property. You've helped her with trying to help buy some.
0: Yeah.
1: So this is something that, you know, if you get started at the right age, the average age for a person to buy their first home is between 30 and 40 right now. We need to bring that up. And we have a lot of first time teachers that can use some home assistance programs that we've developed together. Also looking at this for the hospitality industry in Nashville. Nashville is a huge hospitality town. Everyone knows that. But we have to have home ownership in the Davidson County area. If we don't have, our hospitality workers with home ownership, they're going to leave.
0: Yeah.
1: They're going to go to other places.
0: Yeah.
1: So that's going to raise the cost of living for everyone around Nashville.
0: Yeah, I think with hospitality, I mean, I started, it's kind of interesting that you brought that up. You probably don't know this about me, but I got my first job. It was Dairy Queen. So I call it hospitality. I came out when they flipped the blizzards for the first time.
1: I worked at Captain D's.
0: Okay. And then I put myself through school through, being a server and also a bartender. And I was going to school to be a school teacher. And, that's how I was putting myself through school. And I was looking at it and was like, okay, then I ended up being, a single mom. And I was like, I'm making more in the hospitality industry than I would be being a school teacher. And so then through my hospitality job is how I fell into real estate and mortgages. And I was scared to death after being in the business for a year and a half to buy my own first home. Because I was like, I don't think I can do it. And I think it just takes that first step. Because you don't know what you don't know. And even though I knew what I knew, because I was approving clients every single day and taking applications, I was still scared to do my own. And I think sometimes you get caught up in that. But saying that is the hospitality industry is important and a very hardworking environment and very rewarding environment. If you can start to learn how to build wealth, there's some people that I worked in the hospitality industry, you know, that kind of did the same thing that your mom did. They caught on to wealth at an early age and they started buying homes.
1: Yeah.
0: And then they started buying investment homes and they went to the right professionals to learn how to do it. And I know sometimes it gets a little challenging because you're like, well, I work for cash. I work for tips. I work for this, but there is programs that are out there for them. And so I love the fact that you're embracing that and you are right. If we lose those workers to other areas, then that is going to be a challenge here in Davidson County.
1: Yeah. And that is actually something that, you know, I've gone to a couple of city council meetings and that is something that they're talking about. Mm-hmm. You know, how can we, you know, they talked about affordable housing, but mm-hmm. I want to change the topic from affordable housing to home ownership.
0: Yeah. Yeah, that's a good plus. So you're listening to the Tanya Escobel Real Estate Show right here. We have Shelton on studio with us with RE/MAX Real Estate Agent talking about how to help our hospitality industry step into home ownership and bringing that age to closer to that 20, why not 25, you know, yeah. instead of 30 and up. And I think when I got my first home, you got to realize since I did been doing this for 30 years, I think I was 28 years old, 28, yeah. 29. So still a little bit younger, but it's sad to see that that gap is bridging because one of the things that we talk about is the sooner you can start with some of these tools that we're teaching you to develop with wealth, the sooner that you're going to, you know, grow and have more time to be able to learn and to leverage off of those opportunities. 10 years, we think if you tell me at 20, 10 years, oh, it sounds like it's forever. It'll be here before you know it.
1: Yeah, exactly. I mean, I have a 27-year-old and I've been talking to him daily about buying his first house. Mm-hmm. And it's like, you need to, he's teaching now himself. And he's scared of home ownership. But the reason he's scared is because of affordability. Mm-hmm. And it's like, no, there are programs out there. It's cheaper than paying rent.
0: Yeah. Yeah, there is.
1: I mean, let me ask you, how much are you paying in your rent? Let's think about it and do the math.
0: Uh-huh. Uh-huh. And then what are you going to own after 12 months or 24 months? Or what about your tax benefit? We do. I think a lot of times you forget about, or the consumer forgets about that aspect of it too, of, you know, depending on obviously where your tax bracket is, but if it's an owner-occupied residence, you're in the right tax bracket, then that can help you from a mortgage interest write-off standpoint too, depending on your other, the other ways that you're claiming. All right. So scariest thing you can do is wait
1: yeah.
0: and not step forward.
1: Yeah. You have to take a chance. Mm-hmm. And the great thing about home ownership is you can take that chance and everything that you put into a house, mm-hmm. meaning monetarily, you get back.
0: Yeah.
1: People don't
0: yeah.
1: think about that yeah. on a daily basis. I mean, you're paying something and when you sell it, you get every penny back.
0: Yeah. And I think another thing too that we're looking at when it comes to home ownership is just the pride that comes with it. Mm-hmm. Like you accomplished this. You were able to do this. You were able to step forward. And it could be maybe you're the first person in your family to reach out and try to figure out what it looks like to own a home. And a lot of times when I'm looking at clients, they're like, well, my credit's just not high enough. And I'll have someone that'll come in with like a 580, 600 credit. No, that's not bad. We can build on that.
1: Yeah, we can do it.
0: Sometimes it takes 90 days, sometimes 6 months. But most people that come, unless they have a major tragedy as far as credit in their life, as like a bankruptcy or, you know, something like that, a huge medical issue that costs them, you know, late on their mortgage. Even in those cases, you could be 6 to 12 months. It just depends on the right strategy and making sure you're aligned. So again, 6 months goes by like that. 12 months goes by like that. Yeah. So the first step is that first step of picking up the phone, calling, see what the finances look like and having someone like you, Shelton, that can really encourage them through that process. And because that's a lot of what it takes.
1: I handhold people through the entire process.
0: Yeah.
1: So
0: we're going to talk about one of our clients that we're working together when we come back. 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
2: How did I lose weight? And I did lean right here. I did. I love this stuff. 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
0: 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Right now in studio with me is Shelton Kamen with Remax. We are talking about the value of home ownership and also his heart to bring education to the hospitality industry and also our wonderful school teachers that do deserve a home. I take it one step further along with him too. We've talked about this idea is our first responders, our police officers that, you know, serve us every single day in Davidson County, but sometimes can't afford to live in Davidson County, but still deserve a home and how we can work on that. And I like the fact that you mentioned, you know, go into the council meetings and say, it's not affordability, change it to affordability and just say, let's just create home ownership. Because everyone's says, oh, home affordability. And a lot of times I think it goes back to knowing where to start, the steps to take, and handholding. So we were just talking about that before the break, and we were working with a client, a wonderful school teacher, first time to buy a home.
1: Yep.
0: And when we say everything was really tight, wonderful credit, wonderful lady, wonderful server in the school teaching world, but putting her into the financing side of things, I think is where people get scared.
1: Yeah.
0: And that's
1: and she
0: where,
1: was real scared.
0: Yeah. And that's where we hold the hands to do it. And so we needed a certain insurance premium. It came down to it. And Shelton, you are out there. You're like, I've got this. And it was so nice to see that all hands were on deck and just making sure that, you know, she gets into her home and calming her down when, you know, when that scariness comes up and what are we going to do and how to navigate that. And I think that's a lot of times I will see people that will go out there and try to get a home and they just get discouraged. And maybe it's just you didn't have the right professionals behind you. And so Shelton, I love your heart for education. I know you've got some educational things that you are actually putting into place. We've talked about doing some things together, hospitality, also school teachers. What do you want to share with some of those ideas?
1: So some of those ideas is we're going to have some first time home buyers classes for hospitality and also for our educators. I'm going to invite not just, and also anyone else who wants to come and just learn about how to be a first time home buyer, or even second time, because you might have that investment property that you're looking for, or you might be thinking, you know what, I want to go buy my second home, but should I really sell or should I rent the house that I already have because they're not building more land?
0: Yeah, exactly.
1: You know, we only have so much land. So, you know, it's giving you just some different ideas or different ways that you're going to be doing that. We have a lot of different opportunities coming up in the month of October and November that we'll be doing this and possibly December. But do have some things already planned for October and November and do want everyone to kind of reach out. Follow me on my Facebook page. Just Shelton Kamen at Facebook or also on my LinkedIn page. I'll be putting things out there as well. You can find me at Shelton Kamen. It's real easy. C-A-M-M-O-N.
0: Yes. So Shelton, just a couple of things with those seminars. I know for me, I used to do those years ago and we would sometimes have four or five people come in and literally they learned so much value. And it sometimes in most cases, two out of three clients would buy at that point because it wasn't so scary because they got everything to do with it. They had a safe space to talk about it, ask questions. And I think that's where a lot of times people are like, well, I don't know if I want to go to a workshop. I don't want to go to a seminar. It's not a workshop. It's a wealth building opportunity to realize how to take your family from here renting or here I own. But I've always thought about being an investor. And I think that's what I loved about it too. And what was great is the people in the room were comfortable enough to talk about different scenarios and different questions. And so that triggered other questions and helped others learn. Oh, I didn't think about that question. Right. So that helps make sense. So that's great that you're going to be putting those together and, just, you'll be posting those on social media, correct?
1: Yeah.
0: All right. So that's awesome. A couple of things when it comes to signing up for a home buying seminar. Don't let it be scary. What would be the most scariest thing that you could think of that could happen at a home buying seminar?
1: And then someone tell you you can't get approved right now.
0: But you can in 6 months or maybe 3 months.
1: Yeah. It just takes time. You know, biggest thing is finding out what you need to do.
0: Yeah. And the thing that I want to talk to our listeners, since we're talking about that, is at Cross Country Mortgage, we do not do a hard pull credit because everyone's like, oh my gosh, don't hit my score.
1: I love that.
0: Yes. Soft pull credit. And you're like, what's a soft pull? It just means it's not a hard inquiry on your credit as we find out what your pre-approval looks like. No application fees, complimentary consultation. Shelton and I work together on the financing strategy and what you're comfortable with as cash out of pocket, what you're comfortable with for payment. I mean, this property that you helped the school teacher, I mean, hats off to you. I mean, you were able to negotiate over, I think, was it $16,000 in incentives for this client. So you're thinking, why $16,000? She got to use that in so many different ways. Like, it's like a credit card. How do you want to spend it? You can't do your down payment, but you can use it toward closing costs. You can use it toward prepaids. You can use it for rate buy downs. And in her case, we used it to get the rate down. So that way the qualification was there and her payment was there. So $16,000 in closing costs negotiated.
1: Exactly.
0: Yeah.
1: And what's great is, you know, hopefully, you know, she'll close with, and the house will be worth more. We don't know.
0: Yeah. Yeah.
1: You know, the market's always changing.
0: The market is always changing, but it was her first step into it. And that is what I love about, you know, looking at, not just listening to the TV or not just looking at your AI. I mean, AI could not have negotiated $16,000. It just wouldn't have happened. And so that first step is picking up the phone, taking the opportunity, stepping into those workshops that you're going to do, stepping into taking an hour of your time to learn what that might mean for you to buy a home.
1: And the other big difference is having that hard conversation, with another agent saying, you want to, the agents want to sell the home. The buyer, the seller wants to sell it because they want out. Let's just have the conversation first. You know, let's not, you know, keep pushing contracts back and forth. We don't do that. That's something that I have learned at RE/MAX, the Lindhart Group, is we don't, let's start off with just having a conversation. Let me call you. Let's talk about what your seller's trying to do. Let me tell you what my buyer's trying to do. And let's try to negotiate that way. And that's the art of negotiation.
0: It is.
1: And that is the biggest thing that we have to learn.
0: Yeah. And that was the key in making this client, this wonderful teacher, a homeowner. And if without that negotiation, without that conversation, that might not have happened.
1: Yeah. With the agent that I was, the seller's agent, we went back and forth just over conversation, not over text message. We picked up the phone and called each other.
0: Yeah, that's important too. So that's funny that you said that, because you've got to pick up the phone in most cases with anything, right?
1: Yeah.
0: For opportunity.
1: Everything. You have to, you have to pick up the phone. I mean, we're a culture now where everyone says, let me just send you a quick text. Picking up the phone is art.
0: It is. It is. So, our CEO of our company, actually, he does what's called a monthly meetup every single month. And his shirt that he wore for the monthly meetup, answer your phone. That was his message to us.
1: Yes.
0: And he's the CEO, and he answers his phone.
1: Well, one thing that I love about you.
0: Or immediately responds, you know.
1: Well, one thing I love about you, when you, even when you text me sometimes, you send me a video text. That makes me, I love that. Yeah, I do the same thing with my clients. I send them video texts. If I'm going to look at a home, I say, hey, this is the area that I'm looking in. Are you okay with it?
0: Yeah.
1: You know, I know they might not be able to pick up the phone, but they can always look at the text message.
0: Yeah, they can. And I know we got used to text message and emails, but I even tell my team, I'm like, ask the client the preferred communication. Is it text? Is it phone? Is it email? Because everyone's different. But if they're buying a home, they're going to want to make sure you get a message to them sooner than later, sooner no matter what later. Avenue.
1: Yeah, no matter what it is.
0: Yeah,
1: so
0: exactly.
1: I always say you can call me anytime, except for when I need to go to sleep after midnight. It's a little bit hard, but most of the time I will answer the phone.
0: Yeah, it just depends on the day too. So sometimes Friday, I think I ended up, my last phone call was like around 7:45 PM. But at that point I was just like, okay. And, but Saturday morning I was on my phone at 4:30 AM.
1: Yeah.
0: So yes, need a little bit of sleep.
1: Yeah. We got to have a little bit of sleep.
0: A little bit, or you won't know what we're saying or what's happening. All right. Let's talk about some of the challenges that I think that are out there when it comes to maybe our hospitality industry or first time home buyers in general. There's a lot of different programs that are out there. And so there was a post that I did actually a couple of weeks ago, and it really started from listening to your guys' leadership in the mornings. You guys do a quick daily huddle, 8:30, 8:45. Mondays is more of an all hands meeting. But really learning. And one of the themes that I was listening to on that, 'cause I always try to, you know, zoom in for that, was finding your avatar. And what is your avatar? And so I did my avatar as Mr. Smith, but sometimes Mr. Smith meets Mrs. Smith, or Mrs. Smith, you know, finds something on her own. And so one of it had to do with just down payment assistance programs. A lot of first time home buyers think that there's free down payment assistance. Most of them are tied to a payback of a second mortgage, because not everyone can qualify for the grants. There are some grants through that are out there through the housing fund, but they're really strict on debt to income ratio. They're strict on credit scores. So I think a lot of times consumers are like, well, I'm a first time home buyer. What do I get? You do get assistance. And so that is why it's called down payment assistance. It's not down payment free money in most cases. And I think sometimes if the client can get their own minimum down payment through other avenues, let's say family members that have a gift, they can get much favorable financing terms a lot of times. So I think there's something in, you know, if you have to get an assistance, that is better than not owning a home at all. However, be open to learning some of the different programs. So I want to like talk to you a little bit about that as we're moving into educating, you know, the hospitality area and the teachers, and just really making sure that we're educating them on the right way. So stay tuned. You're listening to the Tanya Escobar Real Estate Show.
2: How did I lose weight? And I did. Lean, right here. I did. I love this stuff. Listen, Brickhouse Nutrition been with me for a long time. 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
0: Thank you so much for tuning in. I'm Tanya Escobar with Cross Country Mortgage, Regional Producing Manager, just hanging out in the studio today with Shelton Kamen with RE/MAX, and we are talking all things to do with how to build wealth around home ownership. We're going to be doing some fall fun when it comes to home buying workshops. So we're going to jump into that, talk a little bit more about that and what that looks like. We were just from the break, if you're just now tuning in, we were talking about down payment assistance and how sometimes there's a lot of noise out there in regards to, oh, I'm a first time home buyer, I get a free down payment, or we get below market rates. And there are grant programs, there are assistance programs. And so I want to just clarify with that, and we want to encourage you. And I think, Shelton, you said it just right. That's why you need to come to this seminar that you're going to be putting on and hosting, and that we'll be participating to, just to educate around that. And so we were talking about, you know, social media posts that I did. The key word is assistance, and the key is getting with the right professionals to help you understand which options really are best for you. So talk a little bit about some of the things that you have planned for the seminar. It sounds like it's going to be an amazing time to learn, but also you're not going to leave us starving or hungry. Yeah. You're going to feed us spiritually and also with home buying education, all kinds of stuff. And then we're going to dive into some Halloween scary stories.
1: Yeah, so we're doing the seminars. We are going to have a couple of fun things to do. I mean, we're going to learn about real estate. That's the first thing. you know, even if you decide to buy from me or someone else, my main thing is I want you to learn. Mm-hmm. Education is the most important thing. The second thing that we're going to do is we'll have a little fun. We'll have a mocktail bar. Mm-hmm. You know, we're not going to come out and drink, but we will have some mocktails there. And maybe some, I like to call it charcuterie.
0: Yeah.
1: You know, yeah. Have a little, some cheese and wine to go along with it. Just, you know, just some heavy snacks there for everybody.
0: Yeah. So I have an idea. So I went to, I had to do a presentation in Lexington, Kentucky for, it was a RE/MAX office. And years ago, with the Home Builders Association, you know, Wheel of Fortune, right? So I had this idea and I brought this big wheel, right? And I used to do it at the 19th hole, which what happens after the 18th hole, where do they all go? So mine at the time, that wheel had a bunch of different drinks on it. Let's say it could be mocktails too, right? So I'm thinking I took that board to Lexington, Kentucky a couple of weeks ago. And I think we should call it the Wheel of Home Ownership. And then we have the categories of different questions, but also different things that they can win. Maybe it could be a credit toward an interest rate buy down. Maybe it could be a free appraisal, but then that could get us some interaction with the Wheel of Home Ownership and get them playing.
1: I love it.
0: You like that? So I got to bring the Wheel of Fortune.
1: You got to bring the Wheel of Fortune.
0: We're going to call it the Wheel of Home Ownership.
1: Yes.
0: Yeah. So it was so much fun that we got to do that. Cause I think a lot of times I try to bring fun into a lot of my educational stuff just because it is kind of scary. Like I shared with you in the opening of the show, I was in the business for almost 2 years. Before I even applied to buy my own home, because I was just scared, even though I was taking everyone's applications and I knew what my credit and I knew what my income was, but I was just so scared to take that first step.
1: Well, when I bought my first home, I was my first real sales job. I was in corporate America. Mm-hmm. I was commissioned, very heavily commission based. You know, 60% of my pay was commission. Mm-hmm. And I found a lender that took a chance on me. It was just like, okay, this is what you got to have. Mm-hmm. And I got a home being at my job for less than a year.
0: Yeah.
1: That's, you know, and those are the things that you can help out with.
0: Yeah. Yeah. So we've been talking about, Shelton, thank you so much for coming on the show today. We've been talking all things to do with building wealth around home ownership and just some of the educational things that you're tied to, passionate about. Your mother was a school teacher. She's built her wealth around real estate. I was going to be a school teacher, but God just moved me into teaching financing and teaching home ownership. Sounds like you as well.
1: Yeah, exactly.
0: And that is our passion. So we will be having some opportunities for you to learn how specifically come to a home buying seminar or workshop. We've got the Wheel of Home Ownership that's going to be there. But I think the biggest takeaway is the most scariest thing you can do is not show up or not try.
1: Yeah, you got to show up. You got to try. Take a chance.
0: Yeah.
1: That's all we
0: ask.
1: And
0: so wanting to encourage you, if you're in the hospitality industry, I know that's a passion of yours and you're working with organizations on that. Also with school teachers, our educators, making sure that they can buy a home. I have a passion just from running for council in 2023, just as a candidate, of helping our first responders when it comes to our police officers and our firefighters that put their life on the line every single day. And there's such a small percentage that they don't own a home either. And, you know, I've tried to talk to, you know, the chiefs of those organizations to say, just let us step in and do a workshop. Let us step in and try to teach them, because that's what it takes. It's letting us teach them, because a lot of times they weren't even in the business like I was or you, and just thinking, I just can't achieve that. I can't do it, to where what they don't know could be the next step to owning a home.
1: Exactly.
0: And they just don't know what they don't know.
1: Education is the biggest thing that we have. So, you know, with my grandmother and my mother both being in education, they always said, hey, you always have to educate yourself on everything.
0: Yeah.
1: Come educate yourself on home ownership.
0: Yeah. Yeah.
1: And it's not as scary as you think.
0: It is not as scary. And I know it's the month of October, the month of Halloween. I have never been a big Halloween party person or costume person.
1: I'm in a costume already. I'm starting off the month
0: right. We just dress up every single day in our minds. Yeah. But we were trying to tie the theme around of, you know, obviously this month and Halloween, and it does not have to be scary to buy a home when you have the right professionals working with you. So if you're just now tuning in for the first time, this is the Tanya Escobel Real Estate Show every Saturday from noon to one, over 20 years here on the station. You can also check us out on podcasts, Spotify. We have Shelton Kamen in studio with us with RE/MAX, real estate professionals. professional and just taking a new approach to a lot of the educational side of real estate and seeing that opportunity that people just really need a space to go and learn, and they need the handholding too.
1: Yeah.
0: And sometimes, you know, we talk about a lot, I know I've done trainings on it before, but a lot of times I call it no deal equals a deal. And there's so many clients that have been, you know, been denied by other banks or other lenders that we've been able just to sit down and strategize around to get them into home ownership. So I don't think it's not when you can, I don't think it's not that you can't buy a home. I think it's when you can buy a home and just surrounding yourself with the right people to be able to do that.
1: Exactly. I mean, it's not about how or when, but it's your time is not necessarily always right now, mm-hmm. but we can make it or we can help you. And that's why you get a real estate professional to help you.
0: Yeah.
1: A lot of people say, well, I don't know what to do. I'm going to educate myself by myself.
0: Mm-hmm.
1: Use the help of a professional.
0: Yeah, absolutely. And, you know, the difference between, and I do say this all the time on the show because we do have, you know, on the lending side of it and working across 5 to 6 different states within the Southeast region, I mean, our team, our loan officers, our managers are dealing with hundreds of real estate agents. And the difference is I was in one of those classes. This is a different state. And I put a scenario out there and said, hey, if you have a client that comes to you and

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0: How did I lose weight? And I did lean right here. I did. I love this stuff. Listen, Brickhouse Nutrition been with me for a long time. So chatting with Miles, I'm up at like 235. True story. I never minded being 235, but you know what minded? My knees that were falling apart and my back. I'm like, I don't know what, before I started really lifting, probably about 190. So 235 was a lot. I said, I got to lose some LBs, Miles. He said, Dan, we're going to sick our team of docs and researchers on it, and we're going to get you a really good product because I don't want to take a lot of these needles and stuff. 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
2: The recovery. I'm Paul Stevens, Fox News. Isaias is pushing inland through Alabama after leaving a trail of destruction along the Florida Panhandle. At least three deaths now connected to that storm. Fox's Jonathan Sary in Panama City Beach, Florida.
3: I'm told the storm surge here was in excess of 5.5 feet, and so that did some damage just to some of the beach access areas. The good news is that the structures here held up very well. Florida statewide has improved building codes as they learn more about hurricanes and withstanding hurricanes. These newer buildings, you can go through a powerful storm, not lose any windows, and certainly our hotel held up very well. Very few downed trees, in fact. As the storm was moving in yesterday, when it was still daylight, we saw utility crews coming in, driving into a safe staging area so they can be deployed during daylight today to restore power.
2: President Trump approving an emergency declaration for Florida and Alabama. Nine people, including two kids, reportedly dead following a mass shooting in Erie, Pennsylvania. Witnesses say a gunman opened fire outside a home last night, killing two women before heading inside. Police and a SWAT team surrounding the house where more gunshots were later heard. Officers later entered the home. They found several more bodies, including the gunman who apparently died from a self-inflicted gunshot wound. Erie Police Chief Rick Laura confirms the victims were found in and around the home.
4: It's a horrific scene. There was a large loss of life inside that residence and outside that residence.
2: And investigators are now working to piece together what led to the shootings, including whether the gunman knew any of the victims. Authorities have not ID'd any one of those killed or determined a possible motive. 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
5: Showers and breezy conditions moving across the mid-state as the remnants of what was Hurricane Isaias is moving across Middle Tennessee. I'm WSMV4 First Alert Meteorologist Darius Mack. We do have temperatures that will generally stay steady in the 60s today. And we're going to be looking at widespread showers that'll last all day long. So have that umbrella handy in case you're going to be out for an extended amount of time or whether you're heading out to the Vandy game today.
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7: Welcome back, listeners, and welcome to our new listeners. This is Dr. Brian Foley, and I'm here with our advanced clinical practitioner, Tracy Stewart. How are you doing today?
8: I'm doing great. How are you?
7: Doing fantastic. You are listening to the longest-running live healthcare show in Nashville. We've been doing this for many, many years, and we can help you take your first step on your journey to better health. If you have a question about your health, you're always welcome to call the show, 615-737-9986, and see if we can answer your question and help you out naturally. All right, so one thing that we like to do is we like to go over a little bit about how unique our office is. We use a technique, it's called nutritional response testing. It's very unique because it finds the priority or the weakest area of your body nutrition-wise, and that's the thing. That's the culprit. That's the thing that's keeping you from being as healthy as you should be. So, Tracy, what is nutritional response testing?
8: Yeah, nutrition response testing, what it does is it identifies the underlying causes, the specific environmental stressors that are negatively affecting the body, and then corrects these through safe, natural nutritional means so that your body can repair itself to attain and maintain more optimal health.
7: That's right. Your body can heal, repair itself, and stay healthy. It wants to do that. It does not want to be sick. It does not want to be tired and worn out. It wants to be vibrant. It wants to go, go, go. Your body has one purpose, and that is to survive. Now, your body will survive very well if you give it what we call genuine replacement parts, real food. That's what we have at our office. It just happens to be in a pill form, a capsule form, or maybe even a powder form. But it's real food. It's coming out of the ground. We work with many nutritional companies. Most of them are whole foods. We have a few that aren't. But the one that we work with mainly is up in Wisconsin. They have 880 acres of certified organic ground. Their end product, it looks like a huge farm up there, their end product is supplements. It was started by a doctor many, many years ago. They'll be up there 100 years next year. They're going to celebrate their 100th anniversary. But it was started by Dr. Royal Lee. He was a dentist. He went through dental school, never practiced dentist. He just wanted to know, how did nutrition affect the teeth? And he started a standard process almost 100 years ago now, and it's been going strong ever since. So that's 880 acres of certified organic ground. There's not too much of that around. Now, your topsoil is where you get all of your vitamins from. The average topsoil in America is 1 to 2 inches. Now, 1 to 2 inches, that's not very good. In a standard process, their topsoil is 3 feet deep. So do you think you could get more nutrition out of a 3 foot deep topsoil versus a 1 to 2 inch topsoil?
8: Yeah, I do believe so.
7: Yes, that's why farmers that don't have a lot of topsoil, they have to use fertilizer. They have to use chemicals. You know, they estimate that our food today, our fruits, vegetables, have about 45% less nutrition than the fruits and vegetables our grandparents ate. It might look the same. It might taste the same. But the nutrition is gone. That's why you eat food, for nutrition, right? Unfortunately, it's become a big business. You ever watch TV and never see a food commercial?
8: Nope, and especially late at night.
7: Yes. And the food that they're showing isn't real food. No. And most of it is fast food. All right? So unfortunately, there's a combination of several things that have happened. Our food supply, after World War II, you know, we were trying to get all of this food over to the troops, and it would rot, it would spoil before it got there. So that's where all this processed stuff started coming in at. They were taking out all the stuff that rotted and would spoil, but that's where all the nutrition is. And so they started canning food, they started dehydrating food, anything they could to get it over there. But it kept on going, and now we call it the standard American diet. Unfortunately, if you are on a standard American diet, I guarantee you will be sick. All right, so enough of that. Let's get off the bandstand on that, my soapbox, I guess. Now, I just want to mention a couple other things with this nutritional response testing. This is the way that we evaluate your body when it comes in. We have two of these things. They're called barriers to healing. This will stop you from getting well. And could you read one definition there, that blocking? What does blocking mean? If somebody came in, they said, you're blocked, what does that mean?
8: Yeah, well, it actually means that the part of the nervous system that controls internal communication is blocked from communicating properly. When this happens, the body's not able to accept any form of help, be it nutrition, diet, exercise, medications, acupuncture, chiropractic, etc.
7: That's right. So you won't know you're blocked unless you're checked to see. But this is very, very common. These are things like, you have this problem, this health problem, and it just doesn't go away, okay? Doesn't get any worse, doesn't get any better. Well, it might get better for a little bit, and then it but it doesn't go away. It's still there, stays there. So we would, and there's a very specific way to check this, but we would say you were blocked. And we got to find out, what are you blocked from? And that's going to be some environmental stressors. So your environmental stressors would be like food sensitivities, immune challenges, heavy metals, chemicals, scars, what we call an active scar. And then we got the post-pandemic factors, things that could have happened if you had COVID or had the vaccination shot. So we want to check that, make sure we check that on everyone on every visit. Isn't that right?
8: That's absolutely correct. One of the first things we look for.
7: Yeah, because if you're blocked, that is a big problem. Now, there's another barrier to healing. It's called switching. What does switching mean? If we said, hey, you're switched.
8: Yeah, and well, it's actually when the nervous system's confused and sends confusing nerve signals to the various internal body organs and systems. Someone who's switched may recover and then relapse or can experience the opposite result. The body should get better, but instead it gets worse.
7: That's right. And you might have experienced this at one time where somebody said, oh, here, take this product. It helped me. It's maybe a natural product, but it made you worse. Well, we would say, and we could verify that you are switched. Now, if you want to know if you're blocked or switched, all you have to do is call this office. We're offering a full functional nutritional evaluation. We want to find the underlying priority, the weakest area of your body nutrition-wise, and of course we want to correct that. It's $69. It's two visits. You can get all the functional testing on your first visit. Then we're going to sit down together and go over all the functional testing on your second visit. We'll find out what the priority is, what's the weakest area of your body. We're also going to throw in the thyroid blood test, since we're talking about thyroid here today. Normal fee on that's $368. Right now, while the show is going on, it's $69. So call this number, 615-333-0021. That's 615-333-0021, and see if you're one of the first five callers, okay? We're limiting this to the first five callers. All right. Very good. That's our radio offer. Now, I do want to announce we're having a workshop coming up, and it's the skin workshop. If you're worried about your skin, that's the largest organ of your body. At this workshop, you're going to learn things about anti-aging. You're going to look younger if you take our advice. You're going to get your skin good and healthy. We're going to have it Saturday, the 17th, October the 17th. So what do we got? We got another week?
8: No, it's not this coming Saturday, but the following Saturday.
7: So we got 2 weeks. This is going to fill up fast. This is one of our tests. Our patients love this. They keep asking, when are we going to do another skin test? Well, we're going to do it now, our skin care workshop. We're doing it now. So it's October the 17th, which is a Saturday at 10 a.m. And here's the best part. It's totally free. All you have to do is show up. But we do need to reserve your seats. This is going to fill up fast. So if you want to reserve your seat for the skincare workshop, October 17th at 10 a.m., all you do is call that same number, 615-333-0021. That's 615-333-0021. Tell them, hey, I want to come to that skincare workshop, and please reserve my seat. Then we'll remind you of it, and as it gets closer, and you'll get some discounts on skincare and all that kind of stuff that we have to offer if you attend the workshop. All right. So we were talking about the thyroid. We want to wrap that up. We always like to give you positive things to do with your thyroid if you can't come into the office. So what are some foods that a person could make sure they're in their diet that would help their thyroid?
8: Yeah. Well, you always want to look for iodine-rich foods, and that's going to be like in your fish, cod, tuna, eggs, some seaweed.
7: How about some oysters, raw oysters?
8: Yeah, well, I'll leave that up to you.
7: No, I don't like raw oysters myself.
8: Yeah, not me either.
7: No, but I got friends that like them. I don't know how they can eat them. But
8: I know a lot of people that eat them.
7: Yeah, but they have a lot of, they don't have iodine. I'm sorry, they got zinc. I think we're going to be talking about that.
8: We are. And the number two is going to be the selenium-rich foods. Mm-hmm. And this is going to be like your Brazil nuts, again, tuna, sardines. I believe you're a fan of those nasty little things.
7: Yeah, those are great.
8: And turkey, eggs. things like that.
7: Yeah, and that selenium, we're also finding that people that have high blood pressure, they really need a lot of selenium in there to help bring that back down.
8: It makes a huge difference, too.
7: It does, yeah.
8: And here's your zinc-rich foods. There's your oysters.
7: Yeah, raw oysters.
8: And then beef, pumpkin seeds, lentils, chickpeas.
7: They all have zinc in them.
8: They all have zinc in them.
7: Yeah, I could do some chickpeas. I love chickpeas.
8: I do, too. And then we've got the omega-3 fatty acids. That's going to be your salmon, again, your sardines, flax seeds, walnuts, chia seeds. And we're seeing all the rage of the chia seeds right now. Everybody's eating those things for breakfast and they're snacks and stuff in their...
7: Aren't they buying chia heads and growing it?
8: I think you're talking about chia pets.
7: Oh, those are chia pets? Not chia, but they use the chia seeds. All right, we'll be back after the break.
9: How did I lose weight? And I did. Lean, right here. I did. I love this stuff. Listen, Brickhouse Nutrition been with me for a long time. So chatting with Miles. I'm up at like 235. True story. I never minded being 235, but you know what minded? 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
7: Welcome back, listeners. This is Dr. Brian Foley and Tracy Stewart, and we are your advanced clinical nutritionists, also known as your alternative practitioners, okay? We see all kinds of problems at our office, just like any other doctor would see. But we handle it differently. We handle it naturally with real food, whole food, genuine replacement parts, they're called. Your body needs nutrition. Unfortunately, it's not getting nutrition. And in America, we are now the sickest country in the world. I can guarantee you most people in America are not getting real food. Tracy, would you agree with that?
8: I totally agree with that.
7: All right. Well, let's find out what happened when we gave somebody some real food. We have it on what we call an improvement report.
8: Yeah, absolutely. The question was, how was your health before you came to us? This patient said overweight, gets tired in the evening and goes to bed early, tosses and turns during sleep, wakes up several times to drink water and go to the restroom, wake up in the morning, did not feel good and rested. How's it now? Not overweight. Do not feel run down. I'm not tired in the evening. Staying up longer when sleeping. I am not tossing and turning. Do not get up to drink water. I feel rested upon waking up. And the feedback to the clinic is, this is the best decision coming into this clinic.
7: There you go. And that is one happy camper there. We just changed her health, which changed her life. And that's what we could do for you too. If you're having a hard time getting over some health issues, then we do have a solution. It is nutrition, and it's not the nutrition you can buy in the open market. It's real food, whole food. We work with nutritional companies. They don't sell on the open market. They want doctors to recommend their products for the right reasons. So that's why. That's why we get the results that we can get, is because, first of all, we know what we're doing, right?
8: Absolutely.
7: And second of all, we're using real food, the thing your body needs, wants, and has to have. So we've been talking about the thyroid, but the backup for the thyroid is your adrenals. Now, a lot of people, you don't hear a lot about adrenals, except if you listen to my show, because there's not a lot of medicine for adrenals. The only time they give you medicine for adrenals is if your adrenals are going to be exhausted. They're going to fry out, so to speak. Other than that, there isn't a lot of medication for them. And if your adrenals burn up, you're dead. You can't live without your adrenals. So they try and substitute a medication for what the adrenals does. But the adrenals are, you have two of them. They sit on top of the kidneys. They're the ones that give you energy during the day. They're the ones that shift down into low gear at night. It has to be in control of that. They're the ones that they're kind of like a carburetor. They're the backup for the thyroid. They have a lot to do with your blood pressure. They have a lot to do with the valves closing and opening in your heart. Matter of fact, that's what we listen to when we do our initial evaluation. They're also known as your stress glands. Now, Tracy, I know you've never been under stress, right?
8: No, not at all.
7: Not at all. Yeah. Most people haven't. But in America, here we go, especially during the pandemic. Yes. I don't know what happened after the pandemic. I think the health-wise, people went crazy, because what we're seeing a lot of is tiredness and worn out. So we're seeing a lot of thyroid issues and a lot of adrenal issues. People just got worn out during that time, and they haven't recovered. So if you're tired and worn out, and you want to take a natural approach, then you need to come see us.
8: Absolutely.
7: But because the adrenals, they do have blood tests. The adrenals make a hormone called cortisol, but cortisol runs on a circadian rhythm, meaning it should be high in the morning, should drop a little bit at lunch, a little bit at dinner, and be at its lowest at bedtime. Now, they will do a blood test on that, so it depends on when they do the blood test of where that cortisol should be. But that cortisol that they're checking is bound to proteins. What we want is saliva cortisol. Saliva cortisol is free and available to the body. So when we really dig in and we're really checking for the adrenals, we do a saliva test. So you spit in these little tubes once in the morning, once at lunch, once at dinner, and then once before bed, and we get the pattern of what's going on in there. Now, you've been able to review some of these patterns of cortisol, right?
8: I have.
7: How many of them have you seen that were normal?
8: Not many.
7: That's right. So if your cortisol is too low in the morning, you're not a morning person. Okay. You're one of those people that has to get up and go, give me my cup of coffee. And people can't talk to you too much, or you'll snap at them until you have your second cup of coffee, probably. And if your cortisol is too high at nighttime, you're a night owl. All right. And you can't sleep. You know, the best time of the day is from 11 o'clock till 2 in the morning. And that's because your cortisol is so high. So if we know that, we can target that. We can pull the cortisol down. We can push the cortisol up. We can get those patterns back in. But the adrenals will have some type of symptoms going on with it. And what's one of the symptoms or several of the symptoms that somebody might experience if they're having adrenal problems?
8: Yeah, probably one of the biggest ones we see are the pendulous abdomen, where mm-hmm. that sagging, hanging.
7: Yeah, kind of hangs over your belt. Yeah. You see this with guys a lot of times. That's their adrenals.
8: Yeah, it's just that overall midsection weight.
7: Yeah, and it's not a rounded belly, but it's kind of a pendulous abdomen. It kind of hangs over the belt. That is your adrenals.
8: Yeah. Another one is thinner legs and arms.
7: Yep. You see this in the summertime. People are wearing shorts. They got these little toothpick legs and little skinny arms. And you're thinking, that's an adrenal problem. See, my wife, she likes to shop at the mall all the time. So I don't like to go shopping. So I sit there and I watch people. And I can say, oh, there goes an adrenal person. Oh, there goes a thyroid person. Oh, there goes a liver person.
8: So I do a lot. What you do in the clinic.
7: Yes. I'm at work all the time. So, yes, so there's these body types or body shapes that you can kind of pick out and get an idea of what's going on. What else you got?
8: We have weakness, fatigue, lethargic, depression. Tired all the time. Difficulty getting out of bed in the morning.
7: Yeah, that's because your cortisol is too low.
8: Yep, that need for the afternoon naps.
7: That's because your cortisol dropped too fast.
8: Yep. And then also nervousness and that anxiety you were talking about.
7: Right. So your adrenals give you anxiety. And unfortunately, a lot of people think they're having a mental problem and they go get on anti-anxiety medication. That doesn't fix anything. If you fix the adrenals, you fix the anxiety. Some of these things like your thyroid, your adrenals, they'll manifest as mental things. Your thyroid is depression. Your adrenals are anxiety. So if you're having some anxiety, a lot of times the adrenal people, they can't tolerate stress. Your adrenal glands are fatigued. They're tired. They're worn out. They need nutrition. And they can't get it because of the standard American diet, or they can't get it in the amount that they need, which would be our genuine replacement parts. That's another nice thing about what we do is we're not only telling you what nutrition you need, we can figure out how much your body needs of each nutrition each day. So it's not like I'm coming in and saying, oh, here's some stuff for your adrenals. I think you need to take about 3 of these a day. No, that's not the way it works. The body will tell us how much you need. We don't want to overload the body. We want to give the body enough nutrition to repair and heal. You got any other symptoms over there that somebody might experience?
8: I do. Your skin will tell it. And that's when your skin gets thin mm-hmm. and acne or poor skin, when you'll have white or discolored patches on your skin.
7: Well, I had a lady come in. She's probably 47 years old, maybe 42 years old. Can't remember. But she came in and she says, I got acne on my face. I hadn't had acne since I was a teenager. Guess what her priority or her weakest area nutrition-wise was in her body?
8: Adrenal glands.
7: Adrenals, yep. We fixed them, and guess what happened to the acne?
8: It probably disappeared.
7: Yeah, it went right away, yep. What else you got?
8: We also got those reddish purple stretch marks on the stomach, thighs, mm-hmm. buttocks, the arms and breast, and we see those a lot.
7: Yeah, unfortunately.
8: Then we have the red cheeks, the round or the moon face.
7: Yeah, you get this round moon face indicating that you have adrenal issues.
8: Yep. Then we have the puffy face and the eyes, the dark circles around the eyes, mm-hmm. and the double chin.
7: Yep. So all those things are adrenal issues. Now, a lot of those are chronic adrenal problems, something that's been going on for years and years. The nice thing is with the adrenals is they respond pretty quick. They'll respond pretty fast to the nutrition that we give them. Mm-hmm. And you'll see this turn around in a matter of weeks, if not days. All right, let's take a short break. We'll be back after the break.
9: How did I lose weight? And I did. Lean, right here. I did. I love this stuff. Listen, Brickhouse Nutrition been with me for a long time. So chatting with Miles. I'm up at like 235. True story. I never minded being 235, but you know what minded? My knees that were falling apart and my back. I'm like, I don't know what, before I started really lifting, probably about 190. So 235 was a lot. I said, I got to lose some LBs, Miles. He said, Dan, we're going to sick our team of docs and researchers on it, and we're going to get you a really good product because I don't want to take a lot of these needles and stuff. 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
7: Welcome back, listeners. This is Dr. Brian Foley, and I'm here with our lead practitioner, Tracy Stewart. Still hanging in there?
8: I am.
7: All right. Yes. This is the hardest, most funnest thing you could do is get people that don't know where to go for health, or maybe they do know where to go for health, but they come in and they're kind of upset, angry. You know, a lot of people want to call our office the end of the road because they come in and they say, well, this is the end of the road for me. I've tried everything. And I love to hear that because they've tried everything. And in 99.9% of the cases, this works for them really well. So we've been talking about the adrenals. And your adrenals, you have two adrenals. They sit on top of the kidneys. They're known as your stress glands. If you've ever been under stress or continually under stress, or maybe you own your own business, you're under stress, they get beat up, and they get beat up all the time. So they need nutrition consistently all the time. There are some telltale signs of that. On that, did we go through all of them? Or?
8: I do have a couple more.
7: Okay.
8: And one of them that I had just saw probably about 2 weeks ago was the sparse hair on the forearms and the lower mm-hmm. legs.
7: Right.
8: I had a guy come in and was like that. And then also we have tightness in the chest or chest pains and high blood pressure.
7: Yeah. So those are things. The reason that we're doing that mm-hmm. is that there isn't a lot of good blood tests for the adrenals. We do a saliva test when we do the full cortisol pattern, but your adrenals make cortisol, and when they do it in the blood, it depends on when they draw it, and those are bound to protein, so they're unusable to begin with. So for functional problems, they don't really help our purpose. So we always do a saliva test on the adrenals. So we talked about the thyroid. The thyroid is butterfly shaped, 2.5 inches long. That's your metabolism. When your metabolism slows down, now you start getting digestive problems. You start gaining weight evenly distributed throughout your whole body. With the adrenals, when your adrenals become fatigued, you start gaining weight in that midsection, that spare tire looking. You also can get a pendulous, what they call the pendulous abdomen. It kind of hangs over the belt. You can see this with guys a lot, more than women for some reason. It also causes a lot of tiredness and fatigue. Now, a lot of people, they're out working in the gym thinking, oh, if I just work out in the gym, I'll get better. Well, we have people that come in all the time. They're working out. They're working out too much. They're driving their adrenals even further down. So a lot of times we've take them off of exercise for 2 or 3 weeks to let their adrenals recover. If you can give it time to recover, then they can go back out and exercise. Now, you've probably had that happen with some of the patients you're seeing, right?
8: I absolutely have.
7: Yeah, sometimes you got to pull back on the reins a little bit and say, hey, slow down a little bit, and we'll get those adrenals in good shape. So when we're dealing with adrenals, we also have some foods that we would like to use with the adrenals. If for some reason you're not able to come in and get them evaluated, we always like to give you some examples of things you could eat that could help your adrenals. And do you have any over there that would help the adrenals?
8: Absolutely. We're looking for healthy fats. And
7: right.
8: Yeah. And I think just about everybody's on the avocado bandwagon right now, eating
7: yeah.
8: those. And olive oil, nuts, seeds, wild caught fish.
7: Yeah, wild salmon.
8: Yeah. Yep. And then make sure you get your protein. That's going to be your eggs, chicken, turkey, beef, fish, beans, lentils.
7: Uh-huh. Those also help to stabilize your blood sugar there.
8: Yep. And then we want those mineral-rich vegetables. And that's going to be like your spinach, your kale, sweet potatoes, and the sea vegetables.
7: That's right. I tell a story about spinach. I had this lady come in, and her iron was very low. And she says, I don't want to take any supplements. I says, well, eat spinach. Well, she ate so much spinach that next time we did her blood test, her iron was out the roof. So we had to slow her down from eating the spinach. So you can eat too much of this stuff, but if you go to somebody like Tracy or myself, we can monitor this for you and make sure you're heading in the right direction.
8: Absolutely. Then we want to get those vitamin C foods in, and that's mm-hmm. going to be oranges, kiwi, strawberries, bell peppers.
7: Mm-hmm. Now, here's a point on the vitamin C, and what a lot of people are taking is called ascorbic acid. So go to your bottle of vitamin C that you have at home, turn the bottle around, see if it says as ascorbic acid. It'll either be in parentheses or it'll say as, ascorbic acid. That is synthetic vitamin C, what they're calling synthetic vitamin C. It's not really even vitamin C, it's ascorbic acid. And if you take enough of that, it will burn up your adrenals. Your adrenals is the gland that takes the most vitamin C of anything else in your body. Now, if you come to our office, and we give you vitamin C, you're getting true vitamin C, like it would be in an orange. True vitamin C is ascorbic acid, but it also has cofactors. It has copper in it. So there's a lot of other things. All vitamins are not just one thing. They're a complex of things. But when you get the synthetic ones, they're just one thing. That's how you know they're synthetic. You probably see this also, Tracy. You have patients come in, they bring in their supplements, they go, oh, these are really good supplements. Well, they are really good. I'm sure it's a good company, but it's not natural. That's what we want. That's what we're looking for. So we want to work with the body. And we can use them for short term, but in most cases, a lot of times they won't even test for the supplements they're taking.
8: Absolutely. And I don't know about you, but I'm seeing a lot of nitric oxide levels not being where it should be.
7: Mm-hmm.
8: Man, people come in and they're telling me, oh, no, that's not right, because I take my beet powder or my beet juice or my beet gummies or something all the time.
7: Right.
8: So,
7: well,
8: that
7: yeah.
8: don't always work either.
7: No, and a lot of times you're taking this stuff and it doesn't work. So the nice thing is when we're testing you, and matter of fact, nitric oxide is one of the ones that we test on your initial evaluation. When we test these on you, if your beets aren't working, it could be the beets, the quality of what you're taking, but it could also be that you need some amino acids. There's 18 essential amino acids. Some people, there's two semi-essential ones. Some people don't take those. And again, we're monitoring this and we put in the amino acids, and in most cases, the nitric oxide will go up. For those that don't know what nitric oxide is made in the cells of the arteries. It's released into the bloodstream. It's a signaling molecule, and it signals the arteries to open up. It's needed for neurotransmitters. It also helps with your cholesterol. So this is something that we do when you come in on your initial evaluation. We're checking for nitric oxide, of all things. So if you want to come in and you like what you hear on the radio, and maybe your thyroid tests are normal, so why are you still tired? You might be wondering that. We're going to offer a full functional evaluation. It's $69. The normal fee on this is $368. We're going to throw in a thyroid blood test, because our main subject is thyroid. So we're throwing in a thyroid blood test to reevaluate your thyroid hormones. All you have to do is call this number, 615-333-0021. That's 615-333-0021. And we'll get you scheduled in. We're taking the first five callers on this. And if you wait till Monday, guess what? It's $368. It's going to get you two visits. We're going to check your nitric oxide. We're going to check we're going to do a thing called the heart rate variable, the heart sound recorder. These are looking for functional problems with your thyroid, your adrenals, and throughout your body in general. 615-333-0021. Call now, and I think it's filling up fast, but call now, and we'll get you scheduled in next week. All right, so we've been talking about the thyroid. Do you have any more? Or we're talking about the adrenals, which is the backup for the thyroid. Do you have any more food that people should have in their diet to help their adrenals?
8: I do, and we need to make sure that we keep those natural salts and fluids, and that's going to be like your sea salts, your bone broths, and your coconut waters.
7: Yeah, that's a good point, because table salt is a man-made salt. They put some iodine in there and they say it's healthy for us, but it's the wrong ratio for our body. Table salt will increase your blood pressure. Well, sea salt should lower your blood pressure, believe it or not. I like the brand name I like to use is Celtic sea salt. They actually have, I don't know, 5-7 different flavors if you go to the right store. But Celtic sea salt, that comes from France, actually. It's found in all the grocery stores, though. And it's still made the way it was 100 years ago. They use wooden paddles and all this other stuff to make the Celtic sea salt. What else you got over there?
8: I've got the smart carbs, and that's going to be like berries, apples, pears.
7: Yep. Those are the complex carbs. I guess you could call them smart carbs.
8: Yeah.
7: Yeah. Oh, and by the way, back on the sea salt for just a minute, your adrenals handle sodium and potassium. So that's where you're going to get a lot of sodium and potassium is from the sea salt. And there's all electrolytes in there, too, a cheap way to get electrolytes.
8: Yeah. And as far as wanting to avoid some of the foods, the biggest ones that you want to eliminate at that point are sugar or refined carbs, excess caffeine, processed foods, and alcohol.
7: Yeah,
8: now I've just lost probably 99% of everybody listening.
7: yes, alcohol in alcohol in moderation, right?
8: That's right.
7: All right. Yeah, because the sugar is the main thing that you have to watch out for. Sugar slows down or stops the absorption of your nutrition. There's many things that sugar can do to your body. Sugar suppresses your immune system. So especially this time of the year, and it happens to be the worst time of the year because we got holidays coming up. And what do people do?
8: Eat sugar.
7: Have a cookie. Have some of this cake. And it suppresses your immune system. Now you get colds and sniffles and all that kind of stuff. Sugar can cause hyperactivity, anxiety, difficult concentrating. Give your child some sugar and then have him go study something, right? He's not going to sit there study. He's going to be bouncing off the walls, right? Sugar causes a loss of tissue elasticity. Yes, you lose that elasticity. All right, so let's take a break. We'll be back after the break.
9: How did I lose weight? And I did. Lean, right here. I did. I love this stuff. Listen, Brickhouse Nutrition been with me for a long time. So chatting with Miles. I'm up at like 235. True story. I never minded being 235, but you know what minded? My knees that were falling apart and my back. 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I said, I got to lose some LBs, Miles. 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
7: Welcome back, listeners. This is Dr. Brian Foley, and I'm here with our lead practitioner, Tracy Stewart. So how are you doing there, Tracy? Hanging in there?
8: I am. All right. Great.
7: Well, we're in the last stretch here. We still got a lot of good information for people on how to get healthy, stay healthy, and do it all natural. But before we get into that, I want to remind people we do have our patients have really asked for this. That's why we're doing it again. It's called the Skincare Workshop. Learn about anti-aging, look younger, get your skin good and healthy. Your skin is the largest organ in the body. It takes a lot of abuse because it's on the outside. Well, I guess the inside takes a lot of abuse too. Mm-hmm. But we're having this workshop coming up October the 17th. So that's going to be in 2 weeks. It's going to be at 10 a.m. on Saturday. Now, this is going to fill up fast. We only have a limited amount of chairs. So if you want to come to this workshop, it's free. All you have to do is show up. We're in 103 Continental Place, mm-hmm. Maryland Farms area. And just we want you to reserve your seat so everybody gets a seat, and just call this number, 615-333-0021. That's 615-333-0021. And just tell them, hey, I want to come to that, put me on the list for the skincare workshop. Again, October the 17th, 10 a.m. Saturday sharp. It's free. It's an in-house workshop. You'll be glad you showed up. You're going to learn a lot of things from that. Also, we do have our radio special going on here. It's $69. Normal fee is $368. We're also throwing in the thyroid blood test. That's two visits, $69, thyroid blood test. We only do this during the radio show, and we're taking the first five callers. Again, the same number, call 615-333-0021. That's 615-333-0021. All right. Anything you want to say about that skincare workshop?
8: Well, I will say that I know it's a Saturday morning, but it's only for an hour, and we have a lot of fun. There's a lot of information packed in there that guys and girls, this is not something, you know, you would think it's just a girl workshop, but it is not. We have just as many guys that attend because they want to look good too.
7: That's right. So. Yeah. According to my wife, when she gets her nails done, there's guys in there getting their toes done.
8: There absolutely are.
7: I said, what? But I guess that's a thing. So I don't know. Maybe I should go try it out. I might like it.
8: There you go.
7: All right. So another thing we can do to stay healthy, and this helps your adrenals, it helps your thyroid, it helps your overall body, is the water we're drinking. You know, we're probably 98% water, and it's the water we're drinking. Now, I always recommend, and Tracy, I think you do too, is to drink distilled water.
8: Absolutely.
7: Now, I hear everybody going, oh, distilled water. Here's why. The Environmental Protection Agency says there's 86,607 chemicals found in our drinking water. That's 86,607 chemicals now found in our drinking water. Most filters remove only a small fraction of those chemicals. And then if they ever come out to your house to test it, they're only testing for a handful of chemicals. They're not testing for 86,607. Distilled water is 100% pure water. So your hierarchy on water should be distilled as much as possible. And the second would be spring water is the next cleanest water. And that's if you can find it in a glass bottle. And then your filtered water. You always want filtered water, at least filtered water. There's a lot of benefits for distilled water. But here's the problem with distilled water. If you don't have a distiller, it's going to come in plastic. Even though it's in a plastic bottle, it's still safer than the filtered water. And now you can find plastic bottles that are non-BPA, which means they're a little safer to use. But even though they're in plastic bottles, they're still safer than the filtered water. The other thing is, if you tell somebody you're drinking distilled water, they might say something like, oh, that's going to deplete all your minerals. It's never been proven to deplete your minerals. Minerals that are found in water are inorganic, and we absorb organic minerals. So we need to be getting our minerals from our food, not our water. So here's a couple of benefits that you could get from just drinking distilled water. First of all, it's going to help your thyroid. It's going to clean up the skin. It's going to keep your skin hydrated. It's also going to help to detox the body, which takes stress off the body. Believe it or not, distilled water helps with weight loss. It helps by removing fat byproducts from the body. It helps increase your metabolism. There you go. If you think you have a thyroid problem, start drinking distilled water. It'll help with your metabolistic rate. It improves your digestive system. It helps to reduce lower back pain, headaches, reduces kidney stones. Now, if you have a kidney problem, you should be drinking distilled water. Now, we could have, and we should have, a whole show just on the kidneys.
8: Absolutely.
7: People are having kidney problems and they don't even know it.
8: Mm-hmm.
7: There's a blood test called the GFR. And for some reason, doctors don't even talk about it. The GFR goes from 120 to 60. And medically, they're going to call 120 normal and they're going to call 60 normal. Well, if that goes to 59, that's first stage kidney disease. And this can happen without any pain. So one thing, if you have kidney stones or you have a kidney problem, distilled water. Remember, your kidneys are a fine filter system. They have to clean out all that 86,607 chemicals as it's going through your body. So that's going to take a lot of burden off of the kidney stones. And by the way, we're really good at getting that function of that kidney back up, right?
8: We absolutely are.
7: Yeah, I think we're the only ones that are doing it. The rest of the doctors, I guess, just watch it drop. And then you finally, if your GFR is at 15 to 12, they're going to recommend dialysis. Who wants dialysis? Nobody. So we've been able to save a lot of people from dialysis and get them back up into a their kidneys functioning quite well. What else can you, will distilled water do for us? So there's quite a few few areas that distilled water can do. What do you have there?
8: Yeah,

0: school still matters. So does context. 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
1: I know Kroger's has has distilled water. Most places will carry distilled water. Kroger's has the BPA-free distilled water. I have nothing to do with Kroger's, though they should give me some money because I mentioned their name several times. All right, so we talked about the thyroid. The thyroid, again, is butterfly-shaped. It's your metabolism. It'll slow down. This distilled water will help your metabolism by just drinking distilled water if you have a thyroid issue or you think you do. It also cleans up your kidneys. We talked about the adrenals. You have two of them. They sit on top of the kidneys. They're the ones that give you energy during the day. They're the ones that keep you sleeping at night. If you're having any problems in those areas, those are functional problems, and that's what we handle here at our office. Now, when we're talking about functional problems, we're talking about nutritional response testing. That is the tool that we use to determine where do we start. Somebody walks in, you got to find a starting point, right? So we're looking for the weakest area of your body nutrition-wise. We call that the priority. Once we find that, now we can match up the nutrition, and the body starts getting healthy. It's almost like a miracle. Would you say that?
2: It kind of is, isn't it?
1: It is. Because these people that come in here, these problems didn't just start yesterday. They've been there for, in many, many cases, for years, at least months before people come in. So we are able to turn that around. We find the weakest area of the body. We match up the nutrition. And when we talk about nutrition, we're not talking about boxes and boxes of nutrition. Now, don't get me wrong. Some people need nutrition. Their body's just worn out. But usually we start with anywhere from 3 to 4 nutritional products that that person needs. So if they're coming in and they have this thing called blocking or switching, a lot of times that's an immune challenge that we have to handle first. Let's say it's a virus. Well, there's nutrition for viruses to get viruses back under control. The lymphatic system. Anytime you're dealing with viruses, bacteria, parasites, or yeast, you need drainage. So we always work with the drainage, which is your lymphatic system. So once we get you well, it can change your life. So let's get healthy, stay healthy, and do it all natural.

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0: from ABC News. I'm Mike Dubusky. Florida Governor Ron DeSantis now says another person has died in Hurricane Isaias, bringing the death toll in that state to two. Alabama also feeling the effects. Montgomery Mayor Stephen Reed.
1: We have a few thousand people who are still without power, but we had less than 6 inches of rain.
0: Isaias has now been downgraded to a post-tropical storm. There's been another attack on the Riyadh airport in Saudi Arabia. ABC's Chuck Sievertson has details.
2: The airport in the Saudi Arabian capital attacked again and evacuated, say two regional officials Saturday. This 2 days after three Saudi citizens, including a pilot, were killed at the airport in Riyadh. Canada's embassy in a statement warned of ongoing military activity. Attacks increased after a Saudi-led coalition launched a major military offensive against Iran-backed Houthi rebels in neighboring Yemen.
0: The Trump administration continues to face scrutiny for the Pentagon's plans to live stream a firing squad execution of Fort Hood shooter Nadal Hassan. President Trump speaking to reporters earlier today.
3: By showing it, maybe other people won't be doing what he did. So I'll make a decision ultimately. I know what the military would like to do.
0: Trump also floating the idea of regime change in Ukraine, saying the country needs a leader who can cut a deal with Russia. It comes after the president announced a deal to buy Russian oil. ABC's Patrick Reval.
4: As President Trump is hailing his agreement with Vladimir Putin to lift sanctions on Russian diesel, Ukrainian rescuers are digging through the rubble of a particularly deadly Russian strike in the southeastern city of Zaporizhia. Authorities say at least 17 people were killed, including three children, as well as 16 injured, and the toll could still rise. President Zelensky saying the attack shows how any easing of pressure only encourages Putin to keep fighting.
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5: Here's your forewarned weather forecast.
6: Showers and breezy conditions moving across the mid-state as the remnants of what was Hurricane Isaias is moving across Middle Tennessee. I'm WSB4 First Alert Meteorologist Darius Mack. We do have temperatures that will generally stay steady in the 60s today. And we're going to be looking at widespread showers that will last all day long. So have that umbrella handy in case you're going to be out for an extended amount of time or whether you're heading out to the Vandy game today.
7: How did I lose weight? And I did lean right here. I did. I love this stuff. 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

0: And a welcome. This is the Investor Coaching Show. I'm Paul Winkler. That's what we do, is we talk about that money thing around here. And today will be no different. The only difference will be it will only be me. Nobody else. No Evan. No Jim. Jonathan. I mean, come on, man. We got to get him out of the house once in a while. We got to pick on him. Love him. Arlene. Yeah, she'll come out once in a while. But you know, that's we got a pretty good big crew. But you know, I'm the one that's typically on here 25 years, and I'm used to it. It's not anything that is much of a sweat for me. So today will be no different. We got a lot to talk about. Of course, the investing world is alive and well. Lots of stuff going on. I saw, there was an ad for a program one of the TV stations had going on is betting on the midterms. You know, investing for the midterms, and they're having this whole program on it, and all I could think of is, boy, oh boy, here we go again. We're going to gamble with retirement money, and that is so often what we've seen for 25 years. This is something I thought, 25, you want to start this show? You know, eventually what was going to happen is people would catch on that this is a huge waste of time and we really shouldn't be doing that. And there are a lot of things we ought to know about investing. Don't get me wrong. It's not simple as just going and sticking money in an index or buying a stock and, you know, buy it and forget it. It's not that. It's not that there isn't anything to be known. It's the things that we know that ain't so. That's the problem. It's the stuff that we're taught that is just really great for the industry. So a lot of times what I'm having to do on the show is just pick on the junk that's being taught out there and give you a little bit of the taste of the academic world that shows why it's junk and why it doesn't work, and talk a little bit about, well, what does the research actually point to? What should we be doing? But we got to talk people out of the things that don't work first. You know, it's like forever people would smoke cigarettes regardless of, you know, they get this little information, go, Surgeon General's warning, you know, it's fine. And then all of a sudden you start to see the evidence over the years start to pile in. And you start to find those friends of yours that smoked and they have lung disease and they have cancer and they have all kinds of ailments that they wouldn't have had they not engaged in smoking. And then you not only have heard the Surgeon General's warning, but you also saw the evidence for yourself. And this is what I try to get people to pay attention to. Look around. This is something I've talked about on a frequent basis. We have this thing that we talk about where people are not having enough money for retirement. They're struggling. How many people are dependent completely on Social Security? A lot in retirement. How many people are, you know, sitting on maybe $100,000, $200,000 and that's it for retirement, and they've got to make that last as long as they do? A lot. And how big is the investment industry? I mean, you look at the companies out there that are providing investment advice, huge companies advertising all over the place. If they were so good, why are we having this big problem? Well, part of it is human behavior. Part of it is that people don't save enough. But a big part of it is the reason they don't save enough, I would submit, is because they don't trust the industry. They don't trust. They've tried things before and they have failed. And a lot of the reason that they have failed or they've gotten lower returns than they should have gotten is because the industry tends to placate and take orders. Hey, you know, you want to get out of the market. Mrs. Jones, I get it. You're scared. There was an article about this in Smart Money many years ago. It was back during the 2008 downturn. And basically what was happening was this. The market was going down. You were hearing scary things out of the media. You were hearing scary things from investment professionals. You were watching TV on the financial channels. And these people were coming in, hedge fund managers and people that were investment mutual fund managers and investment firms were coming on the programs and saying, you know, this is what's going on. This is what's happening. This is kind of scary. And here's what could happen. TARP is real scary. And the whole time what's happening is people are watching this stuff and going, gosh, I've got to get out. Well, they call up their investment advisor, their broker, their investment firm, their mutual fund company. And of course, the mutual fund company doesn't want to lose their business. So what they'll do is say, hey, you know what? Why don't, and this is the Smart Money The article from the Wall Street Journal actually publishes that. And they were pointing out how the investment firms were going, yeah, you know, let's cave. You know, they're going to still keep your money under management. Doesn't hurt them. But it hurt the investor. And that's the point they made. And one of the points that we make in one of the workshops we teach is you go from March of the year 2009 to the end of the year, and you had, you know, 60-70% return in a diversified portfolio. I mean, that big. I'm not exaggerating. It was that big. And you know, that is looking at large, small, and large value, small value using S&P and the crisp indexes, just so that you know where these numbers are coming from. If I'm a French value, small value, international EFA, Europe, Australia, Far East, and Europe, Australia, Far East, small cap indexes, and you just diversified. You just captured all these asset classes. That was the return. But what did Treasury bills do, which was what basically people were putting money into, or CDs or something like that, less than 1%. You know, so for the rest of the year, a lot of people that had gotten scared took their money out and they put it into something that, you know, by the time they figured out that this was probably a bad move, it was too late. The market had already gone up. Matter of fact, Business Week had an article, and it was a case for optimism. And this article was pointing out that, you know, maybe there's a reason to be optimistic with all of this bad stuff going on. There's only one problem. They didn't publish it until late summer. And, you know, most of the market upturn had occurred in March and April and May and June. And late summer, they come out with this article. Oh, there's a case for optimism. So after things look better, you know, so this is the industry that we are dealing with. This is something that we have fought here on the show against for many, many years. It's frustrating, but it's job security. I guess I have to look at the bright side. But the reality of it is that people that have listened and go, you know what, this makes some sense, maybe saved themselves a lot of heartache. And that's my point. Now, for the people that are suffering heartache right now, I've got another message. And another thing that we need to avoid and watch out for, which is very related. Okay, so there was an article in the Wall Street Journal, and it was entitled, "At Robinhood's Mecca for Risk-Loving Traders, Everyone Has a Tale of Getting Rich." Now, there's nothing like trying to get people to do something that appeal to, well, besides fear, appeal to greed. And this is exactly what we're seeing right here. Appeal to greed. You know, you can get rich quick. You know, you can do this and you can be special. We'll give you a trophy. Everybody wants a trophy, right? So Robinhood hosts this summit in Houston. They got 1,500 people that come to this thing. And this is larger. They're taking on a larger role, they said in the Wall Street Journal, on Wall Street than ever before. And why not? I mean, we appeal to people, their desire to, A, cheaper. You know, it's less expensive. We don't have to, it doesn't cost as much, maybe. They'll appeal to, maybe we can do these trades for free or whatever, or low-cost trades. And they don't necessarily point out where they're making money, but you know, people hear free and they go, free is for me, right? That's kind of the thing, right? And then people hear, you'll get rich, and it's free. Nothing better than that. I mean, you got two birds with one stone right there. Well, 30 minutes before Robinhood markets, their increase in value of their stock price, they're pointing out right here, they said that Vlad Tenev, or however you pronounce his last name, took the stage. The crowd was already buzzing. Some 1,500 individual investors were packed into the seats in the Houston Convention Hall, snapping pictures and fiddling with their neon green name tags. They came from different walks of life, plumbers, small business owners, mingling with corporate middle managers and stay-at-home parents. Now, I want you to notice something right there at the outset of this article. These people are just regular, average, everyday people. They're not necessarily rocket scientists when it comes to math. I mean, some may be, you know, fairly intelligent, but, you know, the reality of it is we're looking at people that are just coming from every walk of life, as they put it right here. Many had something in common, they said here. Investment portfolios that had grown so large in recent years that they had quit their jobs to play the market full time. Now, they said here that they had something in common. I want you to pick up on that, that they had quit their jobs. I am going to submit that they had some other things in common. The other thing that they had in common, they may not recognize it, but probably got lucky. I say probably because, you know, when it comes to the world of finance, you can never say guaranteed they got lucky. You can't say that because, you know, compliance attorneys get mad when you do that. So I'm just going to say that they probably got lucky with a high degree of probability. But anyway, and then number three, I guess, because they were coming from all walks of life. Two, they got lucky. They attributed their luck to skill. And that is quite often what happens. It's that human frailty, if you will, that we want to think we're special. Getting back to that word. Mr. Rogers would be proud, right? We're special. And we want to think that maybe we have a gift. We want to think, and this is true in all walks of life. You know, we just tend to think we're better at things than we are. Ask a large group of people sometime how good they are at driving. Are you above average as a driver? And they're going to tell you that, of course, I'm an above average driver. And when we do this, we've done this in groups, we find that 95% of the room remains standing when you say, hey, stay standing if you're an above average driver. Nobody wants to sit down. I mean, there are a few people that'll joke around, say, ha ha, I stink at driving, and they'll sit down. And they're more just trying to get a laugh. They think they're an above average comedian. But, you know, so what happens here is this, is we have this situation where people think that they're really, really great at this. Well, here's the question. They had 1,500 people in this room that had something in common, that they had been successful. And you look at this, a large group of people, and you think, wow, there's just a lot of people in this room. Maybe there is something here. Maybe there is something that I can do as an investor to get really high returns using this platform, which really gets people into prediction markets and individual stock investing and trying to figure out, you know, tactical asset allocation, trying to move between various areas of the market and studying companies and looking at their balance sheets and trying to figure out which companies are better than others. But how many, the question that I wanted to know, how many funded customers did the firm have? How many do they have that are actually using their accounts? The answer is 28.6 million, according to ChatGPT. 28. So out of 28.6 million people out there, not necessarily all of these people are gambling with their money. A lot of them may be unknowingly gambling with their money, the way they're actually managing it. But here's the thing. How many people are trying? And how many people did they get in this room? 1,500, according to this article. You know, so when we look at this, this is pretty remarkable. You know, so one conference member for approximately almost 20,000 people on the platform. Just put those odds in your head and think, you know, what are the odds of getting struck by lightning? And would we sit there and go, gee, you know, I think I'm going to take this risk. You know, so if we look at that, it is a fraction, a tiny, tiny, tiny fraction, like a tenth of 1%. So we look at that and go, wow, now what's going on here? Well, it's something called the law of large numbers. And this is something that people don't necessarily understand. When we do a statistical analysis of something, you know, let's say that you're going and doing research on some topic, let's say. Well, what you want is as many participants in a study as you possibly can get. So that when we look at the research, we go, is this a statistically valid outcome? Can we rely on this? Now, if we're dealing with a huge sum of people, it's more statistically remarkable. But if we're looking at a room of 1,500 people and all the people were successful, that's a pretty bad sample. You got a sample error right there. You just have a problem in who you have sampled to make your determination that this might be a good way of managing money. You know, so that's the problem that you run into right there. And you make statistical assumptions like this, and you know what happens when you assume things, right? You've heard that before. But think about it if you were flipping coins. You know, if you had 26 million people flipping a coin, you figure that the first flip, you know, half of them get heads and half of them gets tails. So you got 13 million get heads and 13 million get tails, and then they flip it again, and you got 6.5 million get heads, 6.5 million. And how many flips? Many, many upon many, until you'll get to the point where you have a pretty good handful of people still that flipped heads 10, 15 times in a row. Now, would they look at themselves in the mirror and go that, man, I am a superior coin flipper? Some might. I mean, you know, some people have an ego. They might. They may look at it and go, man, you know, I have studied the air currents in this room. I've studied the elasticity of the tendons in my thumb. I have been studying exactly where I place the coin on my thumb when I make the flip, and I can figure out the number of rotations, and I have this down to a science. And there may be people that really think that they have that golden gift and the ability to do that. But here's the problem. When you look at professional managers, and what we see is where we look at actual trading research. There was one say, so it's something like 97%. This ChatGPT's number, and I've seen similar numbers in other studies that I've looked at. It's 97% lose money. There's a Brazilian equities futures day traders. That's what they found. This is where this study comes from. They found that 97% of those who persisted for more than 300 days in this study, and they looked at a large, I mean, there's a lot of people here. So law of large numbers, they're using the statistical research from a large group of people, and they only had 1.1% earn more than the Brazilian minimum wage. These are day traders. So you look at that and go, well, wow. And you know, I had seen that. I think I've referred to that study before. So now that I think about it, I have seen that study. You know, so when we look at heavy traders, they had this one study of 66,465 brokerage households. This is a lot of people, folks. 466,465 brokerage households. The most active traders earned 11.4%. And you go, wow, look at that. Earned. But the market over the period of the study did 17.9. So you look and go, wow, that's a huge gap. 6.5 percentage points gap is a huge deal. You know, you take a couple percentage points and you're looking at, you know, literally over 20, 30 year period, half the amount of money accumulated over that period of time with just a couple percentage points. So we're looking at a huge, huge problem here. Now, the psychology, people think they're geniuses. People think that they're really, really smart. And you have, you know, self-attribution bias is one. And, you know, if an investment succeeds, we attribute it to what? Intelligence. I'm really smart. I'm just really, really good. And if we fail, then we blame something else externally, like the Fed or with the economy, or we blame something outside of ourselves when it doesn't go right. And then you have survivorship bias. Is something we talk about and have talked about in 25 years in the initial workshop that we teach, where if you look at mutual fund managers and go, well, why did they look so good? Why did they survive so long? And it is because of survivorship bias. The only data that you hear on mutual funds is typically from the funds that are still around. You don't hear the data from the funds that have closed down because they're closed. They're gone. Their bad record is gone. And then you have this illusion of control, and I've talked about that before, where we have, let's say, a person with a slot machine, and people like the ones where you have the handle because you have this illusion that you actually are controlling something. And, you know, so what happens is people feel that they actually have more control when they're buying and selling stocks than they actually do, because they're looking at data and they're making the choice that, you know, they're looking at the cash flow, or they're hearing stories about this particular company versus that company over there. And then hindsight bias, you know, when, you know, stock goes up 1,000% and then they go, oh, this is obvious why this thing went up in value. So what I can do is the next time I trade a stock, I'll look at something else that's just as obvious. And what happens is this. This overconfidence causes us to take risks that we shouldn't be taking. And the problem that we run into is we end up with too little money in retirement, and we have all of these regrets that we look back on in life. And I would much rather that you go forward in life without all the regrets of having made all of these bad decisions. Because what we know about markets historically, we know that historically they've massively benefited investors that did not engage in this type of activity. You know, and we look at the statistics on it, and we look at the research and the Nobel Prizes that have been awarded for this type of research. I talk about the modern portfolio theory. I talk about efficient market hypothesis. I talk about multi-factor. You know, there are a lot of pieces of research that show that this is an ineffective way of managing money. And again, can you get lucky? Yes, you can. But the reality of it is you can also... Well, you can also get lucky and win the lottery. But would we look at that and say, man, I have just this great skill at winning lotteries? No, we wouldn't think of it that way. But that's what we do when it comes to this because of all these psychological biases. This is something that we have for 25 years on this show fought against. And I'm telling you, it's not getting any easier. It's not changing a whole lot. But for the people who listen to the show, and the people that actually have worked with us over the years, you can recognize that you don't have to be a part of this. You can recognize that you don't have to go down this path. And in fact, you can save yourself a lot of heartache, in my humble opinion, by not doing that. I am Paul Winkler. PaulWinkler.com is the website. Tell you what, I'm going to take a quick break. We'll be right back after this on Supertalk 99.7 WTN.
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2: When you breathe well, you live better. 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And it's what you deserve.
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0: 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You can watch us live on YouTube. There's you can go right there, our channel right there, and actually watch the show after the fact. We put up clips up there and have, of course, during the week with the podcast, we take a segment or two or so and put it out there and just different topics throughout the course of the week if you don't get to catch the show here live on Saturday. Okay, so I was talking about the last segment. I was just talking about how, you know, I've been doing this for 25 years. I've been digging through. It is our 25-year anniversary that we're coming up on right here of being on the radio. Now, I haven't always been on WTN, started off at a couple other stations, and then little by little worked my way up into being here on this station. But the first 3.5-4 years, I was on one station for a couple months, then I went to another station after that. And I was looking through the archives, and thought it was just fun to listen to things that I had on the radio back 25 years ago, and I've been sharing them. But here was something that this is a commercial that was done 25 years ago. And what I like about this is well, I'll tell you what I like right after you listen to it.
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0: So it was on a different station, but it's funny. It's just the whole thing. I was laughing. Somebody was laughing at that. They said 201K. It's funny. Because you remember what was going on back then? It was a very, very difficult time because we had the tech stock bubble, quote unquote. Tech companies, large U.S. growth companies, not unlike what we're seeing right now, where we see just these huge run-ups in just a small group of companies that are technology-based. Now it's AI. Back then, it was internet. And what happened with investors is you had the NASDAQ went down like 80%. It was a huge decline. And that was when I started this show, is after that, because in the late 90s, I had been listening to these academics and dodged the bullet. We dodged the bullet because I diversified all of my clients before, you know, back in the late 90s, and didn't have that huge decline that people so often were dealing with. But here's what my challenge was when I would be on the radio talking about this. You'd have people that would see their 401ks and their investment accounts go down in value, and to get them to make changes at that point was very difficult. And the reason was because when you have a loss in your investments, you know, have this a decline in value, it is hard for you just to go, you know, sunk cost fallacy is what's called in psychology. It's hard to go, okay, I'm just going to lock in the loss and I'm going to do the right thing now. And for a lot of investors, that was a huge challenge because you see your account value go down. And what is your natural inclination? Because you're hearing this from people. You know, don't try to time the market. And you hear that after people have been timing the market for 10 years. You hear that message, which should have been something you heard much, much earlier. But the industry benefited from you timing the market. Let's just face it. But here's what happened. Is it goes down and you go, oh man, well, I don't want to lock in the loss. I'll just stay with it until what? Until I break even, till I get back to where I was. And it is quite a lot like going to a gambling casino. And you stick a bunch of money in the slot machine. You're at the craps tables. You're wherever. And you've lost a bunch of money. And what's your inclination? I can't walk away with a loss. I'm going to just keep going until I get back to where I started because I can't bear. And then you get even deeper in the hole. And that is exactly what happened with investors. They got really deep and a lot of them just didn't. Yeah. But, you know, the better thing would be to make sure that you're prudently invested whenever you recognize what prudent is. And for a lot of investors, they didn't because they couldn't handle the idea of doing that. So, you know, that commercial I thought was just, wow, that's just a shot down memory lane for me to listen to that. But, you know, that has been my message. And one of the things I like to point out is the message hasn't changed. 25 years. If you don't engage in this behavior, you don't have to constantly change your message. And if you don't have to constantly change your message, how much does that just take a weight of the world off your shoulders? Not to sit there and worry about whether you're going to get it right, when to get in, when to get out, if you're in the right stock, in the wrong stock, you know, if you're in the right area of the market, or if you're in an area of the market that's going to come crumbling down. And that is the biggest message to me, is that when you don't engage in this type of behavior, it is a lot more freeing as far as not having that anxiety of blowing it. You know, so that's, I think that's the part about this that I think back over 25 years and I go, that has been the part that has been the most impactful for me, is you don't have to do this. You don't have to be able to predict the future to be a successful investor. I'm Paul Winkler, listening to the Investor Coaching Show right here. Got a lot more. There's a lot more news going on out there in the world of finance. You know, so we'll get to that right after this. 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

0: Nick's giving me the rock and roll salute from behind the glass. There you go. All right. So, yeah, okay. So I had a conversation with a guy this week. Hey, if you ever have a conversation with me, by the way, it'll be nameless. You can tell me anything you want to tell me. I won't put a name to anything. So I had a conversation with a guy this week, and we were talking about income and retirement and just dealing with different types of things that you could get income in retirement with. Real estate was one of the topics of conversation, and when I talk about real estate, I often refer to it as a job. When I own real estate, and I personally have real estate. We own a piece of property, and there are a couple other pieces of property or homes on that property that can serve as rental income. I hate it, but everybody knows what I think about it. Drives me crazy because it's repair after repair after repair, and this thing that's got to be kept up, and I just don't have time for that. In this particular case, this guy had a manager. So it wasn't as big of a deal, but then you take a hit on the income because you have to give away some of the income to the manager that is doing, and that reduces the return. And the other situation is leverage. You can have where you're borrowing money, or let's say that you borrowed money to buy the property, and the cost to borrow is up there at what the revenue is from owning the property, the revenue that you get, the rental income, and you look at it and go, well, gosh, I'm earning money over here, but so much of it's going out the window to the interest to the bank that I borrowed money from. So in that particular case, that was kind of a raw deal. And then if you have, let's say, where you don't have a renter, or let's say that you have a period of time that you don't have it occupied, or let's say you have a property in an area that it goes down in value, or let's say that the government decides that they're going to not let you depreciate an appreciating item. That's something I've talked about before. Is the government crunch going to be such that in the future they're going to go, hey, you know what, you shouldn't be able to depreciate, or the tax benefits shouldn't be quite as good for owning real estate as, and they've changed it before. In the mid-1980s, I remember when there were all kinds of advantages that went away. So this isn't unprecedented that the government decides to make changes in the tax law. So, it's not something that is for the faint of heart, is the point that I make. And it's not that it's something that you shouldn't do. I'm not saying that. Some people like the business. I just don't. It's not something I want to do. And in this particular case, this isn't something this guy wanted to do either. Not something that he relished because, you get older and you start going, wow, you know what? Life is too short to be doing this kind of thing all the time and putting up with all this junk that you got to put up with. So that was one thing we talked about. And then the other thing that we talked about was he had a lot of dividend paying companies, dividend paying stocks. And I said, that is a common, and the financial advisor had chosen funds based on, the historical performance of them. And I pointed out, I said, well, this fund had a negative alpha of 4 or 5% per year. And what that means is that the returns were 4 to 5% less than they should have been based on the risk that was taken. And it was an eye opener. He's looking at that going, nobody's ever shown me that before, risk adjusted performance. And I said, well, it's basic thing that you want to look at is you want to look at the return minus the risk free rate. That's treasury bill rates of return. So you're looking at like government bonds, short-term government bonds, divided by the standard deviation. That's the formula for it. And unless we look at that, we don't know whether we're getting the returns that we should be getting based on the risk that we're taking. And a lot of times people have no clue. I have financial advisors. I've trained financial advisors for many years. I've spoken in front of large groups and I have to teach these concepts to them because it's not something that they spend a whole lot of time on. When I look back on my education and getting my financial planning degrees that I've gotten, it wasn't something we spent a lot of time on. It was something you learned maybe for the exam and then you forgot it, and a lot of people don't ever refer to it. Just what I've found. So what happened was we're looking at these funds and going through dividend paying stocks. And I said, okay, so what is a dividend paying stock and why is it we don't want to rely on it for income and retirement? And of course, he's like, I have no idea. And this guy is in a financially related field. So this is not an idiot. This is a guy that has an incredible amount of education in the financial world in just different areas in tax and in that particular area. So he goes, I don't know. And I said, well, number one, high dividend paying companies tend to be companies that have lots of their profits, because that's what dividends are. It's part of the profits of the company being paid back to who? You, the shareholder. Now think of it this way. Can the company think of nothing else to do with their profits than pay it back to you? If they can't, maybe they've run out of ideas. That's kind of one way of thinking about this. Another thing to think about is these companies have a tendency to have higher dividends or higher earnings compared to their price. That's their stock price. Why? Why are the earnings so high compared to the price? Why aren't people willing to pay more money for those earnings is the question I'm asking here. And you go, well, why is the price low? Well, why it would be low is because people look at the company and go, I don't trust it. I don't trust that the company will continue to have good earnings into the future. I don't trust that the gravy train that they're on right now is going to last. If I am concerned that maybe they're not going to sustain their earnings in the future, I won't pay as high of a price today because I need to make sure that I get my money back and that I give myself some hope of a return. I will lower the price I'm willing to pay today. Basic economics, basic economics here. So, therefore, what we're dealing with here are companies with a low price compared to their earnings or maybe their book values, their assets. They are, by definition, distressed companies. Do I want to put my faith in distressed companies for my retirement income? Now, this is a guy working with a major firm. If I said the name of the firm, I don't even have to say this. You know, there are two names in the firm name. All I have to do is say the first one, you know exactly who I'm talking about. You know, so literally, we're looking at a well-known investment firm here. We're not talking about a fly-by-night. Okay, now that was the second thing. Another thing that they're doing is high-yield bonds. You know, so when we're dealing with high-yield bonds, we're looking at lending money to companies, or maybe even municipalities in some cases, but in this case, companies that have a lot of financial distress. They're paying high interest rates. Why are they paying high interest rates? Because they, just like a person that would have a high mortgage rate, why are they paying a high mortgage rate? Because they want to? No, because they can't get money any other place. They've got to pay high interest rates because of the level of risk. Maybe they have a really low credit score. Maybe they have a history of not paying their debts off. Maybe they've got a job that's a little bit tenuous. Maybe they've got a situation where they may or may not be able to make the payments back. So interest is actually higher for those people than it would be for somebody with good credit. Same thing with a company. So now we're dealing with a company that, let's say that the economy goes south and the stock market goes down. Their bonds, they also can have a situation where they default on these bonds. And therefore, if you're depending on this for income in retirement, you could be in a heap big trouble. Lots of trouble. Okay, so here's the situation is this guy has got all of these different things in here. Then at the tail end, makes a comment, says, well, you know, this guy is, and he goes, you know, he's actually working with us, but he said, he made a comment at the end. He says, yeah, this guy said that he's been watching this one manager and he's thinking about moving me into this other manager. And I'm just shaking my head going, no. He's like looking at me, what? I said, remember what we said earlier? And he said, what? And I said, remember the reason that your fund, I said that it had a negative alpha, it had bad returns compared to the risk. Remember what I said was the cause of you ending up in this thing. I jokingly said this to him. I said, this fund in the past probably had good performance versus its benchmark. And then what happened is he sold it to you, got you in it, and you ruined it. He laughed. And I said, no, yeah, obviously you didn't ruin the fund, right? But it was a fund that had done well in the past. The premise was that because it had done well in the past, it would probably continue to do well in the future. But the problem was the future is not ours to presume. We don't know. You know, the prospectus says past performance doesn't tell us anything about future, right? And he's like, yeah. And I said, what's he telling you to do now? He's been telling you he's watching this manager over here. And he's watching to see what? See how well or how poorly he's done? How well? Because if they've done well, he's going to put you in the fund. Another fund, right? What's he admitting? He's pulling your money out of something else that failed. Because he's talking about actually doing this. This is the interesting part. He's actually talking about pulling him out of something to take the loss, quote unquote. Well, what does that tell you? He lost money. And we're going to go and lock in the loss, take the tax benefit from that, and buy another thing that was a winner in the past? I mean, is this insane to anybody but me? You know, it's like going to the weatherman or weatherwoman or weather person and just saying, hey, you know, what's going to happen tomorrow? Well, yesterday, it was the sun was shining. Oh, that's not going to help me. I need to know what's going to happen tomorrow. Well, yesterday, the sun was shining. You know, so you get this idea that you're going to be choosing things that are based on past performance. It's no different than trying to figure out tomorrow's weather based on what happened yesterday. It's not helpful. But yet, that is the state of the investment industry. That is what happens. You know, so one of the things, if you want to know more about this, you know, we're talking about income and how not to take income. I've got a little booklet. It's called Retirement Income, Avoid the 6 Pitfalls and Learn a Logical Approach to Income and Retirement. You can get this. It doesn't cost anything. You just go on. If you buy the actual physical book on Amazon, it costs something, but it's not much. But you can go online, paulwinkler.com/income. You can grab that. But it walks through annuities and the problem with annuities, the guarantees and variable annuities and fixed annuities and the problems you run into there. Target date and balanced funds. I talk about that. Life insurance, retirement plans, and what a mess that is. And of course, I talk about real estate and the issues there. But you can check that out on my website, paulwinkler.com/income, and read to your heart's content. Then I talk a little bit about, okay, how is income taken? You know, what does the research show? You can check that out. I am Paul Winkler. 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I'm going to take a quick break. I had a question from a guy that's thinking about the financial industry. And he said, you know, Paul, I heard that I must talk to you. Several professors at and finance departments had actually made a comment, go talk to Paul about this. And he was thinking about getting into the industry. And I think, you know, it's good for you to know, not only, you may not be thinking about getting into the financial industry as a financial planner, but it's kind of good to know how the industry works. So I'm going to spend a little bit of time on that right after this, right here on Super Talk 99.7 WTN.
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0: All right, we're back here. Paul Winkler. PaulWinkler.com is the website. And friend Shane's like, I can't believe this indoctrination. You're hilarious, man. You know, I'm just telling like it is, buddy. I love teaching on this stuff. This is fun. I'm just glad you're out there listening. All right, so there was a guy's talking to me, actually looking at a career change, and I thought it would be a good opportunity to talk a little bit about the financial planning world. And, you know, the opportunities in it. You know, I hear people say, hey, if you don't want to make some side money and doing some financial planning, blah, blah, blah. I'm like, no, this is not a side job. I hear that. There have been multi-level marketing programs out there that do that kind of thing. You can become a financial planner. And God forbid you hire somebody that is a part-time financial planner. You get what you deserve when you do that. But anyway, so one of the things that I have often been adamant about

0: There's the headline, then there's the story behind it. 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
1: I think it's a good starting point, is where I'm at. You know, so one of the things that I told this guy is that there are other degrees. So if you look at my particular background, I'm not only a chartered financial consultant, chartered life underwriter, that's a lot of risk management, chartered advisor for senior living, accredited asset management specialist, wealth management certified professional is another designation of mine, chartered advisor for senior living. So I, you know, deal with a lot of as people age, you know, those types of things. So I'm a big fan of not just starting there, but continuing and getting more education as time goes on. But one of the things that I told him is go to work for a firm that doesn't sell insurance products, because you just that conflict of interest. It's not that you don't want to be able to recommend annuities and insurance products, but getting paid to recommend them or having an insurance, you know, if you hear insurance services offered through blah, blah, blah, blah, blah, you know that they're selling insurance if you see that type of thing in their disclosures, in their ads. So it's one of the things I always point out. But the problem is you run into is that there's a great incentive to sell those products because they pay a lot more. You know, and they'll, you know, it might be that you'll have an insurance product that half the premium for the year is paid out in commission to the advisor, or you'll have annuities. And some of these annuities pay double digit commissions. Yeah, so there's a huge incentive to try to recommend something that pays the advisor more, and just perish the thought. I don't want that type of, you know, I don't want that type of temptation. You know, just take it away from me. I don't want that. You know, so. Remind me of a story, but I won't tell it because we don't have time. But anyway, so that's one of the things I told him. And then, you know, the other thing is that making sure that you get the philosophy. What is your philosophy? Now, this gentleman and I got into a conversation about, you know, the ability to pick companies and you know, which areas in the market should I be in and so on and so forth. And I said, if you look at the academic research, your odds of being successful are pretty slim. Now, one of the worst things that can ever happen to a financial advisor, in my humble opinion, is that they get lucky on the front end and they get a few good picks and then they start to think, man, I'm really good at this. I am a really skilled investment manager, because then all of a sudden they're going to go out there and they're going to start doing this with other clients' money, and that day of reckoning almost always comes. And that day of reckoning is when you lose not only your own money, but you lose the client's money. And then you got some, as Ricky Ricardo used to say, you got some splaining to do. And that is not a good day. So anyway, chartered financial consultant, certified financial planner, you know, those two things, I think that that is one of the things that I would definitely make sure that you're dealing with when you're dealing with a financial planner. I think it's important. Paul Winkler, listening to the Investor Coaching Show right here on Supertalk 99.7 WTN. I'll be back right after this.
2: How did I lose weight? And I did lean right here. I did. I love this stuff. Listen, Brickhouse Nutrition been with me for a long time. So chatting with Miles, I'm up at like 235. True story. I never minded being 235, but you know what minded? 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
4: From ABC News, I'm Mike Dubusky. The death toll from Hurricane Isaias is rising. Florida Governor Ron DeSantis with an update this afternoon.
5: One individual in Escambia County had a tree fall on his home and tragically was killed. And another one, unfortunately, died inside of his garage. And when they went to find him, the generator was running.
4: Two more people are confirmed dead in Alabama. More flooding is expected in the area in the coming days as rivers are expected to crest. Isaias has been downgraded to a post-tropical storm, making its way north to the Carolinas. On the other side of the country, another tropical storm, this one named Rachel, is expected to make landfall tonight over northern Baja California. Tom Lacey lives in Long Beach, which is already feeling the effects of the storm.
6: For years, it's been sort of getting bad, but it's bad. This is really bad.
4: Tropical storm watches have been issued from the U.S.-Mexico border up through the San Diego-Orange County line. President Trump says he will make the ultimate decision over whether to live stream the execution of Fort Hood shooter Nadal Hassan. The plan, announced by Secretary Hegseth earlier this week, has drawn swift pushback from both sides of the aisle.
7: Utah Republican Senator John Curtis urges Hegseth to reconsider, posting on X, "The victims deserve justice administered with solemnity. Broadcasting a death diminishes us and is not an effective deterrent." North Carolina Republican Tom Tillis calling the plan beyond disgusting, and the head of the U.S. Conference of Catholic Bishops blasting the live stream as a barbaric promotion of a culture of death, saying it must be reconsidered.
4: ABC's Stephen Portnoy in Washington. Krista Pike has been released from the hospital and transferred back to prison. It comes 10 days after the death row inmate survived an execution in Tennessee. 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
8: Showers and breezy conditions moving across the mid-state as the remnants of what was Hurricane Isaias is moving across Middle Tennessee. I'm WSB4 First Alert Meteorologist Darius Mack. We do have temperatures that will generally stay steady in the 60s today. And we're going to be looking at widespread showers that will last all day long. So have that umbrella handy in case you're going to be out for an extended amount of time or whether you're heading out to the Vandy game today.

0: All right, here we are, back again. I'm back again anyway. I don't know about you, but I am back again. This is the Investor Coaching Show. I'm Paul Winkler. PaulWinkler.com is the website, of course, and all kinds of good stuff out there that you can check out. There was a article in Yahoo Finance that I thought I would comment on here. I got plenty of stuff this hour that I'll get into. But this article was on Americans saying they are ready for retirement. They're ready for retirement, they said, and most aren't actually prepared. I saw several different news. There was some newscast on this type of thing, you know, where they're interviewing people and talking about that. And they said, yeah, you know, if you're planning to retire next year, they said, do you feel ready? If you answered yes, do you feel financially prepared to do so? If you answered maybe or no to the second question, you're likely in the majority. That was the finding of a survey by Asset Preservation, Wealth, and Tax of 1,000 Americans who are over 55 and planning to retire in 2026. This was, and this, that's interesting, planning on retiring in 2026, but the article was recent. Well, anyway, maybe they're going to retire in December. I don't know. But it says, when asked if they would retire in 2026 as planned, 60% of the survey respondents said that they were very confident they would do so. But when asked about the financial preparedness, I mean, it sounds like you're putting the cart before the horse here. It's sort of, yeah, I'm going to retire. Are you ready? No. Yeah, I'm going to go drive my car down the road. Have you, you know, do you know how to drive yet? Asking a kid that question probably be a bad idea. If they're thinking about driving down the road, but they've never driven before, that'd probably be a bad idea. But they don't have any idea whether they're ready here. But when asked about preparedness, only 27% of the respondents said that they felt very financially prepared. And I think, you know, I've seen studies on this before, and I think that's about the percentage of people that use advisors and work with advisors. So, you know, I'm a big fan of, if nothing else, and, you know, I pick on advisors quite a bit. I do on this show. But just recognize that at least it gets people to start to think about it a little bit more, and they start to count the cost a little bit more. And they, and people that typically, and I don't know if it's people that hire advisors, the ones that are ready, or they get ready because they've hired advisors. I'm not sure which one of those it is. But it says 53% that they were, said they were somewhat prepared. I guess that's better than nothing. Feelings could be due to worries about running out of money in retirement. Survey found that 52% of respondents had fears about outliving their savings. And they said it didn't just target people who are of retirement age. They also identified household financial decision makers. They looked at Gen X people. 70% says they didn't believe that their savings were sufficient. About 50% of boomers, about the same. And they found that a lot of people didn't really know how much they were going to need. And they said that, yeah, their number was 10 times your income. If you had 10 times your income, that was what they came out with in this particular article. So it's kind of gives, it's good to have some kind of a rule of thumb to think about. And where does that come from? You know, because if I say 10 times my income, if my income is, let's say, 40,000, let me just use that. And then how much do I need? Well, 400,000. Okay. So if I have 400,000, then how much income can I take? Well, it would be, if you use the 4% rule, it's about 16,000 a year. Okay. So where does the other income come from? Where does the other money come from? So if I've got 40,000 that I've got in income, that I've got and I've used, been used to living off of, and now I have to have 400,000. That gives me the 16. The other 24 has got to come from someplace. Where would it come from? Well, if, you know, Social Security. And a lot of people are of the opinion, well, Social Security is not going to be there. And my point is, if you look at the trust fund, yes, there is the issue with the trust fund, which is where you have money that has been coming out of people's paychecks for a long time, going into government bonds, and that money is getting spent down. When that money gets spent down, they will be able to pay somewhere in the neighborhood of 79 to 80% of promised benefits. So if I look at somebody with a $40,000 income, let me just break this down for you. Where does the Social Security benefit? How does the calculation work? The way it works is this. Is if you look at your historic income that you've earned while you're working. So that, let's go back 35 years. And when you first started earning income, or maybe 40 years, they're going to look at your 35 highest years after inflation is the way it works. So if I earn, let's say, $10,000, you know, let's say so many years ago, and that $10,000 in today's dollars is let's say it's $50,000, okay? But my current income is $40,000. Well, that income that I earned many years ago may replace that $40,000 in the calculation because it's higher in today's dollars. Hope that makes sense. Now, what they'll do is they'll say, okay, your first approximate, it's like $12,000, $13,000 of historic income is replaced at 90%. So you might have $10,000 of your Social Security, you know, that comes for that. That's the 90% replacement, approximately, I'm just rounding, of that $12,000 of income. Then the next income that you earn is replaced at 35%. You know, so, and then you got income that's replaced at 15%. So as your income increases, you know, let's say your work income increases, the amount of it that is replaced by Social Security later on decreases. So it's a little bit of a means testing in a sort of kind of way, because you're paying the same taxes. And a lot of people said, oh, we can't means test Social Security. You know what? It's already means tested. There's already a tax on Social Security benefits if your income plus half your Social Security exceed certain thresholds. They already tax it, so it's sort of a means test right there. And then you have kind of a means test in the way you receive benefits later on, because your benefit goes down as your income goes up. So don't let a politician kid you. It's already being done, okay? But here's the thing to think about. Is if, let's say that you had about $40,000 of income. You know, so if we have, and I'm going to round off. I'm going to say the first $10,000 is replaced at 90%. So what's your benefit from that? $9,000. Okay. So you got $9,000 in benefit. Then the next $30,000 is replaced at about 35%. So think of it in terms of about of a third of that. So you've got the $9,000 plus $10,000. Of that next 30, which is one third of 30,000, if you're following me. Now, what's your benefit from Social Security? Approximately 20,000. Let's just use nice round numbers. So I got $20,000 of Social Security benefit that comes in for the rest of my life, plus the 16 that I'm getting off of the investments. Remember, 44% of the 400,000, that gives me an income in retirement of about 36,000. Which very well may be enough, because when I was earning the $40,000, I had to pay Social Security taxes on it. About 6% of that, 6.2% to be exact, went to Social Security taxes, but I don't have to pay Social Security taxes on retirement income or Social Security. And I also have a situation where my, you know, let's say my expenses, my living expenses might be down some. And I'm also not saving money into retirement savings anymore. You know, of that $40,000, maybe I was saving 10% of my income, and my actual, what I was living off of, was $36,000. And of that $36,000, I was paying Social Security taxes. So, you know, 6%. So I may actually be slightly better off in retirement in with that level of income. So I don't think that's a terrible rule of thumb to go 10 times your income. I don't think that's a terrible rule of thumb, but just think in terms of that, okay? Now, for somebody that has a higher income, remember, your replacement rate in Social Security is lower, so you might need to save more than 10 times your income saved by 67. Okay, so this is what I have people think about, is these types of things. Now, You know, when you're doing these types of calculations, what can you do to get a little bit more of a feeling that you are going to be okay in retirement? And they did point out a couple of these things in this particular article, to their credit. In this article, they pointed out that you might have to work with a planner and do what's called a stress test, they pointed out in the article, of the plan against different scenarios that you could face in retirement, which are market downturns, they said, inflation, health episode, and need to enter long-term care. Now, what are they talking about there? Okay, so when I look at an investment portfolio, there are a couple things I'm looking at. I'm not just looking at returns. Too often, all you hear people talk about is returns of the investment portfolio. And a lot of times, again, investment advisors look at past performance, historic performance, what fund managers did, or, you know, how skilled they were, and blah, blah, blah, and all of that. You've got to look at more than that. You have to look at risk, and you have to measure the risk of the portfolio. Now, what the risk of the portfolio is, you know, people think of risk, and what comes to your mind when I say the word risk? Risk of loss. That's typically what comes to people's minds, the risk of loss. Now, when I diversify and I own tens of thousands of companies in 40, 50 countries around the world, what's the likelihood I'm going to lose everything? And it's probably not great. And if it does happen, we got more to worry about, right? What we're dealing with when we're dealing with risk is how big the ups and downs are. You know, the amplitude of the waves, so to speak, or how big the waves are. And that is measured through a standard deviation or the level of volatility around a mean return or an expected return to the portfolio. So in English, I might look at that and say, well, what's the expected return of my portfolio after inflation? And I always use after inflation rates of return. So I go, okay, so and I hear people say, well, what you want in your investment portfolio is a 12% rate of return. I'm like, oh, gosh, if inflation's 10, you're sunk. You know, you can't look at gross rates of return. You got to look at it as after inflation. That's the academic way of looking at this. Now, if I say, let's say the expected return of my portfolio is 6 above inflation. If inflation's 3, my gross expected return is 9. Okay, so that's how we're dealing with this. Now, what's the standard deviation? How much might it deviate around that 9% return? It might be a standard deviation of 10, just to use a nice round number. Let's say that it's 10. What that means is that if I were a betting guy, and I'm not, you guys know me, but if I were kind of to tell you what I thought your return might be over the next calendar year, I have a 68% shot of being right. I got a 2-in-3 shot, a little bit over 2-in-3 shot of being right if I tell you that your return will be 9 plus or minus 10. So the return could be 19 or it could be 9 minus 10, negative 1. And that's the range of returns that I would see in roughly 2/3 of the years. Now, if I want to be, let's say, 95% sure, I add another 10. I go to 29%. And then I subtract another 10 on the other side. I go to a negative 11. That's my range of returns. Now, if I know how big that range could be and how much it might deviate and what the odds are of that deviation using historic returns going back 100 years, then what I could do is now I can randomize this stuff. And really, when you're dealing with some really sophisticated programs out there, this type of stuff that we use here. But what it does is it randomizes it. And it says, in essence, this. Let's say that the return of my portfolio over the next year was the return that occurred in 1955. And then the next year was 1956's return, 1957, 1958, 1959. Well, what if it's 1959's return followed by 1956? Followed by 1957, followed by 1987, followed by 1923. I can look at that and go, well, what if it's the return that happened in 2011, followed by the return that happened in 1997, followed by the return that happened in 2021? I can randomize it, and typically you'll see a lot of programs, they might randomize 1,000 times. So we just get 1,000 different scenarios on order of returns. And what happens when you do that, you're stress testing your investment portfolio to see if by design, with expected return and level of volatility, that you are likely not to run out of money over a certain period of time. Now you can make it even more complicated. You can say, well, what if I take my Social Security 2 years earlier, or I take it 2 years later? And what if my spouse takes it 2 years earlier than that, or 5 years earlier than that? What if my spouse takes it at age 62 and I take it at age 70? What if, you know, and then you go, well, what if we want to buy a motorhome in 5 years? Well, what if we decide that we're going to spend a lot of money for the next 10 years and we're going to slow down our spending? Well, what if I'm going to buy a car in 6 years and I need to save for that car? You know, so you can literally stress test all of this stuff. And this is, in my mind, this is really good planning, so that I'm not sitting there going, gosh, am I going to make it? Is it going to be okay? Do I have some sense that I am going to be okay in retirement? And that, on top of, am I managing this investment portfolio based on all of this academic research and Nobel Prize winning investment research that have been coming out over the years? And am I following that so that I have some semblance of an idea of this may actually work? And, you know, hey, let's take a look at it. Let's take a look at your, you know, odds of living a longer lifespan. You know, how long did your parents live? You can look at life expectancies in there, and you can put that in the equation. You can put in the equation, I'm going to downsize my house, or I'm going to right size my house, or I'm going to do this. I'm going to move to Florida. I'm going to move to this state, and the taxes are in this state. You know, they're different than what they are in Tennessee. So this is really, you know, to me, you got to go a lot deeper and than a lot of times people get. And this is why I think people feel so ill at ease that they've prepared enough for retirement, they're going to have enough for retirement, because they haven't gone through this type of planning. And I, quite frankly, I think a lot of times people haven't gone through this planning because they're scared of what they might learn. But here's the deal. If you're scared of what you might learn, it's kind of like going for a physical. You know, I don't know if this resonates with anybody, but I think a lot of times people don't want to go for a physical because they're afraid of what they might find out. But here's the deal. Is the doctor tell you, get in, let's do this. Your spouse tells you, get in, do this. Why? Because maybe you'll catch something a little bit early that, if you don't catch it, could be lethal. It could be really bad. But if you catch it early enough, maybe you'll be okay. And maybe we'll be able to treat this and you'll be just fine. But ignorance is not bliss when it comes to your health, and it's not bliss when it comes to your retirement either. If you're going to make this thing work, you got to plan for it. I'm Paul Winkler, listening to the Investor Coaching Show right here on Supertalk 99.7 WTN. I'll be back right after this.
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0: All right, back here. This is the Investor Coaching Show. I am Paul Winkler. PaulWinkler.com is the website. You know, RJ and Nick, we need a new segment on this show. You know what we ought to call it? Paul's Pet Peeves. Alliteration.
1: I love it.
0: What do you think?
1: I love the
0: Paul's
1: idea.
0: Paul's Pet Peeves.
2: I like the idea. Let's see if we can make something out of that.
0: I don't know if we can make anything out of this, but we'll give it a shot. It may last for 1 week. Okay, so Paul's pet peeve for this show is going to be this little segment. So I have this thing, you know, working in the investment industry, working for firms, big investment firms, and they would have these little... they're displays, you know, like these little red, I don't know, dot displays that they would have outside their offices. And I remember one place, it would have on the outside going across the top of the investment firm, you know, the little display was showing what different stocks were doing, the prices, and, you know, with tickers, you know, the idea of the ticker symbols and the ticker, the tape, ticker tape. The type of thing. And in fact, we got, one of our clients actually gave me one of those machines, which is so cool. The old tickers that they had, the machines that they have in Wall Street that would tell you what the stocks were doing, we actually have one in our Goulitzville office out in the lobby. But you know, that it's not operational, obviously, because this is not something I believe in. I think this is a really bad idea. To be watching what stocks are doing and watching the channels and looking at the Dow go up, did the S&P 500 go up? But I hear these investment firms, they'll advertise and say, well, the NASDAQ went up this much or went down this much today, and the S&P 500 did this, and the Dow did this. And I think, you know, what good does this do anybody? And there was a guy that was actually talking about this. And he had some comments on it, and I'll comment on his comments, but here it is. Let's see if we can get this to go. Is it working? Of course not. Is it?
3: It should be.
0: It should be.
3: It should be working, yeah. Everything's plugged in.
0: You hear it? Oh, poo.
3: No.
0: I don't know. Yeah, he gets to talking about this, but and I can't get it to operate.
3: Unplug and plug back in.
0: All right, we'll give it a shot. Oh, I really wanted you to hear this guy. But if it doesn't happen, it doesn't happen. You know how life is. Is it happening?
4: I heard that.
0: You heard something, didn't you?
5: So it happens.
4: Yay.
0: Yeah, it's just not wanting to go. I don't know. Anyway, so what he had to say was this. He said that he was talking about, you know, journalists. These things are put out there by journalists. And what these journalists do is they put out this, they report on the news, they report on, you got people that report on sports. And then these people go to journalism school. And in journalism school, you learn to, you know, you might branch out into sports, you might branch out in economics, you know, because of whatever they get into, they are excited when markets go up. And he says, when they go up, they get excited and they start to talk about what the stock market's doing. Or they get despondent if markets go down, is what he starts talking about. Which is so right. And this is the problem that I have with these types of reports. Is if the Dow's up, what do? You get excited and go, wow, this is great. This is exciting. Hey, honey, let's go put some more money in the stock market. It's going up. And the point I always make is, no, it went up. It would be no different than going and talking like I was talking about earlier and looking at what the weather did yesterday and making your plans for your picnic based on that it was sunny yesterday. That's a really bad idea. You know, you need to be looking at what's going on now or what's likely to happen over the next several hours rather than what happened yesterday. It doesn't help you at all. And here's the problem. Stock markets don't tell you what they're going to do on Monday or Tuesday or next Wednesday. They don't tell you what's going to happen because people don't know. If they knew, they wouldn't tell you. Why would I tell you what the market's going to do next week? It would be way better if I kept that information myself. Then I could make a whole lot more money. So he says, you know, this is what happens. And what I thought was funny about this segment, and so I really wanted you to hear it, is now this guy parlays that into... You know what professionals do. He said, we as professionals look at that, and if the stock market's going up, we look at it and go, whoa, it's overvalued. And we would be prudent to pull money off the table in that particular instance. And I'm thinking, you are making the same mistake in reverse. You think these people are looking at the market going up, and technically it's interesting because there is something called momentum in the stock market. Now, this is not something you make money off of, but it is something you can use to reduce investment costs. You know, so this is something that people that know about momentum will use it, and some of the more sophisticated asset managers in the institutional world will use this to control costs to some extent. And what that is this, is if a stock is going up in value and it has a certain amount of momentum, they can actually use that to their advantage, because if they have another stock that's going down and it has momentum downward, they may not get rid of the stock that's going up in value, but they may get rid of the one that's going down in value if they just need cash for something. So let's say you're pulling money out of a retirement account, or you're making a deposit into a retirement account, and you own a fund, an institutional fund. You may actually, the fund manager, if they're aware of this and they're using momentum to their advantage, they can actually put the money in that thing that has the upward momentum and pull money out of the thing that with the downward momentum. You think, oh, that's market timing. That's what I thought when I first heard about it. And when I really got into talking about with people that are actually doing the trades at these big institutional managers, they said, no, Paul, we actually use it to help reduce cost in the portfolio. You can't use it to increase returns. And that's where a lot of momentum funds, that's what they'll do, is they try to use it to try to increase returns by buying stocks that are in upward momentum, getting rid of ones that are in downward momentum, but they're using it as a market timing strategy or a stock picking strategy. You don't use it for that. You use it for a cost control strategy. And there's a lot of research going back quite a ways that shows that it's effective in that, but it's not effective as a way, because the cost of implementing it, it exceeds the expected benefit of it, so to speak. But here's the point he's making. I can use this, and I can tell you when we need to get out because something is in a downward momentum. And you know what? It's just the same mistake in an opposite direction. You're using it from a market timing standpoint. And what do we know about market timing? Don't work. Yeah, research. I mean, can it work? Can you get lucky? Yeah, you can. Now, is there any evidence that somebody has skill in this particular area? Well, I'll talk about that right after this, because there is an interesting bit of research, and I'm also going to talk a little bit about just the research in that particular area. I'm not going to tell you that somebody has definitively a way that you can actually figure it out if they've got skill in this area. But I'll talk about a little bit of the statistics behind it. And then I'm going to get to something else. And the something else that I'm going to get to is the relationship of government debt to the stock market. Because a lot of people worry about the government debt. Are we in too much debt? Is it going to kill the stock market? What might happen there? And there are a couple of pieces of really interesting research on this, and you're just going to have to wait to hear the answer on it. We'll tease. I am Paul Winkler. 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I'll be back right after this.
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0: Hey folks, this is Paul Winkler. 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

0: 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You're listening to the Investor Coaching Show. PaulWinkler.com is the website. That's where the podcasts live. You can go there in the videos there on the website as well. Been doing all kinds of rearranging of that website. So check out the new site and what it looks like right there. PaulWinkler.com. And also you can find us on YouTube. Okay, so as promised, I would talk a little bit about, I'm not going to spend a lot of time on this because it's statistics and you might swerve off the road and you can get a little bit boring, but that's okay. But you need to understand this. Okay, so when we see investment managers and we think these people have the ability to pick winners and losers and they should have this ability because they study the stock market all the time. They study the balance sheets. They look at, what's going on around the world, what's happening in various companies, what companies have products that are likely to be popular in the future. And let's just invest in the really good companies. There was a guy that came in here and got into a conversation with me, and he said that he had actually gone to another investment firm that advertises a ton locally in the Nashville market. And the comment, he says, and this guy said, I just didn't like what I was hearing. And I said, well, what were you hearing? And he said, well, this person said that there were all these different companies out there. And if you look at the market, the S&P 500, or if you look at, the markets in general, different asset classes, like small companies and so on and so forth, only a handful of companies are responsible for all the performance. So if you look at historically the S&P, for example, as Standard & Poor's 500, biggest 500 companies in the U.S., and you look at that index and you say, well, historically the return of that asset class has been about 10, okay? But, there are a lot of those companies, like 55% of them, that had returns that were what Treasury bills or less than what Treasury bills made. So the returns in the stocks have been abysmally bad. And that's a statistic that I give in one of my commercials. Well, people actually take that wrong. And then they say, well, if 55% of them don't have the return of Treasury bills, why don't we just do this? Let's just, heck with those companies that only that make less than Treasury bills. Let's invest in the 45% that have really great returns. Let's just do that. That'd be really nice if you knew which 45% were going to be those companies. That'd be really easy, wouldn't it? Let's just do that. And it's an enticing argument. It's really, that sounds attractive. Yeah, let's just heck with those stinky companies. Let's just buy the great companies. Let's just do that. Because that's, I'm great. So I just need to have great companies, right? Our ego gets involved. Or what we do is we go, well, I don't know who those companies are going to be. Well, somebody does. I see these people on TV and they seem pretty smart, or my investment advisor seems pretty smart, or my investment advisor may not be that smart, but maybe they know the person that's smart. and they go, well, they got, great research at their firm. And that's what a lot of these big firms do, is they say, hey, we got great research. And you'll have the investment advisor will say that. Well, I don't really know, but we got great research at our firm. So, we'll just put you in the best funds. Well, how do they know which funds were the best funds? Well, past performance. And of course, as I talk about here, past performance doesn't give us an idea of what future performance is going to be. But then you go, well, is there anybody with skill out there? Well, there is a piece of research that looks back at something called T-statistics. And a T-statistic, basically what it does is, let's say you have an investment manager and they beat the appropriate benchmark. Let's say that they're investing in small U.S. stocks and the benchmark is the Russell 2000 or the S&P 600. Or it's investing in large international stocks and the benchmark is the Europe-Australia Far East MSCI Europe-Australia Far East Index. If they beat the benchmark by 2% annually over a number of years, you're looking at it going, well, is that evidence of skill? Well, it isn't necessarily. What you would look at is you look at the average excess annual return, and then you look at the standard error of that average. And if you have a T statistic of 2, that means that the estimated excess return is twice its standard error. So in other words, in English, what that means is that it's got about a 95% probability that the manager is skilled, that it was not luck. It was skill. But here's the problem. How long does it take and how much data do I have to know whether it was skill or not? The answer is I have to have somewhere in the neighborhood of 50 to 60 years of data. Well, guess what? You're retired or dead. And the investment managers retired or dead by the time you figure out whether their outperformance was due to skill or luck. It's not a really heartwarming story here to try to choose things based on that. So hence, this is the reason that I don't go there. I don't go there because it's kind of futile. Okay, now, as promised, the second thing that I wanted to spend a couple seconds on here, a few minutes on here, is this. I want to just look at at research out there this week, because there's been a lot of talk about the federal debt, the government debt. You know, so when the government borrows money, they got to repay it. And if you look at the amount of debt that we've been accumulating, you know, you've got wars, you've got, you know, welfare, you've got, you know, the expenses that the government they've incurred for various programs that they've got going on. Fraud has been a big topic of conversation on how do we reduce fraud. There's a lot of debt. And we look at what happens when interest rates go up. Now your interest cost of servicing the debt has gone up. Now, there was a big article today, and it was in the Wall Street Journal, and it was talking about France. France is out of control. They've got a lot of problems over there. Their debt is just becoming debilitating, quite frankly, and they've got an election coming up first part of next year. And it's just, what's mind-blowing to me is they're talking about bringing politicians on. They're going to spend even more money. And you go, well, how do you get out of debt? You know, if you're a family, is it, hey, let's go spend more money? Yeah, probably not. It's probably not what crosses your mind, but, you know, this is France. Bless their hearts, right, as we say in the South. So what I did is I decided to do a little research on studies of, because I've done videos on this before. What happens when you have lots of debt? How does it affect stock markets? Well, one of the things that I've talked about before is if a country has a lot of debt, does it necessarily mean that the stock market will go down? And one of the points that I've made is that not necessarily, because the government's debt is whose problem? The government. Now, can they come in and decide that they're going to increase taxes on corporations? Yeah, they can. But here's the problem. What do corporations do when they are hit with higher tax rates? Well, they hire attorneys. They hire accountants. Or they vote with their feet. They change countries. They move. And they find ways to avoid that taxation somehow or pass it on to the consumers. Now, what do the consumers do? Well, they end up paying more. And because of inflation, and the inflation is driven by increased taxes that they're paying, which the corporations were supposed to pay, but it gets passed on to the individual buying the product, because the corporation is not going to lose money. They're not going to lose money. They're going to figure out some way of making money, or they're going to change countries, or they're going to charge more for things. But there is, and there can be, a relationship in this. And this is interesting. This is interesting because it backs my premise that I've made. Is there necessarily evidence that say that it's going to definitely be a negative on stock markets? And the answer is no, not necessarily, but there is some interesting research that say it can affect the returns. And the first study was done, looked at 61 countries, and they found a relationship. Wisniewski and Jackson, International Journal of Finance and Economics. This is 2021, this study was done. Government debt expansion and stock returns. And what they looked at was they analyzed stock market returns across 61 countries, compared them with changes in government debt relative to GDP. Now, when we're doing research, we always look at debt to GDP. So this is where it gets tricky. If I look at how much debt a country has, it may not be necessarily that significant if the gross domestic product or the output of the country is really high. if the output of the country is really high, that debt may be, as Charlie Whelan, one of my friends, he's a Dartmouth economics professor, put it, a rounding error. It may be just a pain in the neck that they got debt, but it's not a big deal based on their level of income. It's kind of like the multi-millionaire that has $60,000 in credit card debt. It's not a big deal. It's a little bit of an issue. You know, they got to pay it off, but it's just a small amount of money compared to their net worth. Well, that's exactly what we're dealing with here. But they found that the rate of return of the stock markets was negative 0.39. It was a decrease in returns, not necessarily a negative return, but it was a decrease in returns compared to a percentage point increase in the government debt relative to GDP. So it was anywhere from negative 0.39 to negative 0.95. So they had a little bit lower returns going forward, but again, it wasn't a negative return necessarily. So if we look at that and say, well, okay, so the return was a little bit lower, but what could be the wild card here? Well, GDP could increase. You could have a situation where a government goes into a little bit of debt, stimulates the economy doing something depending on what happens. You look at World War II, for example. Lots of spending going on, but it stimulated the economy because they made tanks and ships and airplanes and things like that. And during the Great Depression, after the Depression or in the late 30s, in most of the Depression, really, when we look at the late 30s and in the 1940s during World War II, the stock market actually went up. And the reason it went up is, did you have lots of government spending? You had a ton of government spending. But what happened is the economy also went up, and as the debt as a percentage of GDP went up significantly. So you look at that and go, wow, gosh, how's a person to figure this out? And then you got another study that was done, another study that found that fiscal tightening can actually boost stock prices. So you can have a country that says, gosh, this is kind of stupid. We got all this debt. We probably ought to physically pull in our belts a little bit. Maybe we do that, and you can actually have a boost in stock market returns. So what I think is interesting here is what? We're using information like this to what? To try to figure out if it's a good time to be in the stock market or a bad time to be in the stock market. What are we using debt information for? Market timing, which goes along with 25 years of this radio show saying that this is a futile exercise, folks. And isn't it interesting that two academic studies come to two opposite conclusions regarding, and one of them was saying, hey, markets, well, what happens? Markets may dip. Here's another part of the study that markets prices may dip, but what happens is the future expected returns are higher. Why? Because there's more risk. And that's something I have talked about on this show before. You can have a situation where the stock market goes down because new information comes out about the debt, and you go, oh gosh, we got more debt. What do we do? And then the stock market goes down, and people they say, oh, I got to sell. Well, they're selling it to who? A person that is willing to buy those stocks at a lower price. Why? Because they now have a higher expected return in the future because now they're at a lower starting point. Do you get what I'm saying right here? This is another way that people gamble with their money. They look at things like this that seem to be no-brainers. Government debt equals lower returns in the future, and the research is anything but conclusive as to whether that actually happens or not. So again, what do we do with this information? We recognize that it is just another enticement for you to do something that's probably not terribly prudent with your investment portfolio, to gamble with it based on what you think might happen in the future. Because if you think that government debt's a good idea, you may go, hey, let's buy. If you think, and you say, who would think that? Keynes. Who would think that it's a bad idea? Hayek. If you don't know economics, you don't know those names. But anyway, Paul Winkler, I'm going to take a quick break, and I'll be back, and I'll try not to nerd out so much next segment. I'll be right back after this on Supertalk 99.7 WTN.
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0: Well, well, well, well. Where have you heard this before? Why you need to take a closer look at your favorite stock index. You've heard this no other place other than the Investor Coaching Show. Because quite often what you hear, okay, so you often hear me talk about don't stock pick, don't market. Okay, so I sound like a broken record. I get it. I sound like a broken record. Don't try to pick stocks. Don't try to time the market. Don't try to figure out where things are going to go next. It's a waste of time. You know, market returns. You know, I've even used this before. You know, you take a look at, let's say you put $10,000 and you know, just a diversified portfolio back in the 1970s, and you know, I joke around how many people had 10,000 back then that don't have, you know, 6-7 million today. And you know, it's, I kiddingly say that, just, you know, simply because if you look at large U.S. companies' historic return going back to that point in time, as measured by the S&P 500, it's about 10. Small, about 12. Large value, about 11.5, 12. Small value, about 14, has been returned that asset class. International, same, basically the various asset categories in the same range. And you go do the math on that. You know, you know, pull out your financial calculator, you stick that in there, and I make the point that, you know, it's surprising how many people haven't matched those returns. And I've spent, you know, a lot of the show just reiterating some of that here. Well, a lot of people take that and say, okay, this is what I got to do. Forget about it. Can't do this. Let's just stick it all in an index fund. And you look at a lot of mutual fund companies. Fidelity, they've got a target date fund that invests in nothing but indexes. You got Vanguard, they've got target date funds. And they kind of play both sides of the fence. Both fund companies do. They've got active management. You want active management. You want a stock pick market time. You want that. We've got that. We've got funds that do that kind of thing. You want to just index. We got that too. You know, if you drunk the Kool-Aid and you want, you know, this, you can do that. Well, the idea being that we just buy an index fund and you just

0: Lincoln. They land right here in Middle Tennessee.
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2: But it is something to just go, wow, you know, if these earnings don't come through, you could have a problem. And the way I like to put it is this, you know, the future is bright for a lot of these companies. You know, look at some of the stuff that they're putting out there. You know, the products that they're putting out there, the technologies that they're putting out there. But what are the wild cards that you have no idea? I mean, literally, you just have this situation where Trump just made an announcement. And he just made an announcement that he's telling Russia, you know, they're telling to Ukraine to stop bombing these Russian refineries, right? Quit it. You know, quit picking on those Russians. And you go, boy, he's kind of choosing sides. Where is this going to lead? And telling the voters in Ukraine to vote Zelensky out. You just have wild cards like that, that you don't know how they are going to affect stock markets. So that's just a political one right there. What if all of a sudden you have this backlash regarding, you know, these data centers, and you've been hearing commercials about that? If you're not funding the data centers, and you're looking at a backlash against that, or if you're looking at a backlash on regulation regarding some of these companies putting out these electronic, you know, some of these AI programs and things like that. See, who knows? You don't know. You can't make these types of predictions. We don't know when these bubbles will burst. I'm Paul Winkler. 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
6: 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I'm Jamie McMurray, and my niece has autism. 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
7: Turns deadly. I'm Carmen Roberts, Fox News. A storm struck communities across the northern Gulf Coast last night, leaving at least four people dead in its wake. Two in Florida, two in Alabama. Fox's Max Gordon is in Fort Walton Beach with more.
8: It's cleanup day here in Fort Walton Beach. There are piles of tree limbs and debris all along the roadways. All around us, you can hear the hum of chainsaws, of tractors as people are cleaning up. And in the air, you can smell pine trees that have snapped. You can kind of get that fresh tree scent. Now, a lot of fallen trees all over the place. And I'm standing next to a big one. Looks like this magnolia tree went down in the storm. We had between 4 to 7 inches of rain from Hurricane Isaias in some areas. The soil just got so waterlogged, and then we had those strong winds, and you got situations just like this. And unfortunately, the death toll from Isaias continues to climb. Now confirmed at two people in Alabama, two people here in Florida.
7: And emergency officials report several fatalities were caused by falling trees, and another one was caused by carbon monoxide poisoning in an enclosed area. Several hundred thousand customers are still without power, about 600,000 at this hour. Tragedy in West Philadelphia, where a veteran police officer is shot and killed. His partner is fighting to recover after a deadly overnight ambush. And the Philadelphia mayor has this to say.
9: We can no longer act

0: as if the laws we have on the books are enough to protect the Commonwealth, our city, the men and women who protect and serve us, and our citizens in particular.
1: Cheryl Parker. And police say a gunman ambushed the officers. 10-year veteran Shane Sieber, the father of two, was killed. America's listening to Fox News.
2: How did I lose weight? And I did. Lean, right here. I did. I love this stuff. 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
5: Welcome back. This is America the Beautiful, and I'm your host for the hour, Steve A. Okay, settle in, folks. Grab your artisanal popcorn. Actually, wait. Check the bag first. Make sure it actually contains popcorn and not, say, just shredded wheat with ambition, because we need to talk about avocado oil, the miracle elixir, the darling of every health podcast, every paleo CrossFit mom, every guy in your office who brings a salad in a glass container and makes you feel bad about your sandwich, all you avocado toast lovers. We were told it was good fat. We were told it was worth $12 a bottle. We were told a lot of things. Turns out we were told lies. Quick side note, avocados have earned the nickname green gold, because the dense, creamy fruit generates profit margins that rival precious metals. But beneath the glossy piles of Haas avocados at your neighborhood grocery lies a supply chain increasingly shaped by cartel violence and monopoly control. In Michoacán, Mexico, the heart of global avocado production, drug cartels such as the Jalisco New Generation Cartel, CJNG, have muscled into trade, extorting growers, hijacking shipments, and murdering anyone who refuses to pay protection money, turning orchards into contested territory where blood avocados follow the same brutal logic as conflict minerals or diamonds in Africa. Meanwhile, the legitimate side of the industry is scarcely less cutthroat. A handful of powerful packing associations and exporters dominate cross-border trade, controlling pricing from the orchard floor to the North American produce aisles, while smaller farmers get squeezed by rising water costs, deforestation fines, and labor shortages. Because the United States depends on Mexican avocados for roughly 90% of its supply, and because Americans will still pay a premium for guacamole, whether the price is $8 or $12. The entire market operates as a vertically integrated pressure cooker where cartels extort the margins, middlemen fix the prices, and the only thing more abundant than the fruit itself is the body count. So with that in mind, let's start with Primal Kitchen, Ring a bell? Beautiful branding. Looks like it was designed by a caveman who got an MBA at Stanford. Lots of pictures of odd avocados dressed like they're about to give a TED Talk. Kraft Heinz, you know, the empire of ketchup, the sultan of squirtable mustard, the conglomerate that brought you mac and cheese in a box shaped like happiness. Kraft Heinz looked at Primal Kitchen and said, yeah, that, we want that. And they bought it for $200 million. $200 million. Now, when you spend that kind of money, you expect at least a participation trophy, right? You expect maybe a warehouse full of actual avocados. What you do not expect is to wake up the next morning to a headline that says a UC Davis study found 90% of their avocado oil products are about as authentic as my grandmother's natural hair color. 90%! That's not a margin of error. That's not, whoops, one batch got mixed up, sorry. That's an institutional commitment to fibbing. If you buy a lottery ticket and have a 90% chance of not getting avocado oil, that's not food anymore, that's gambling. Primal Kitchen should come with a warning label. May contain traces of reality. But here's where it gets good. UC Davis, they're the scientists, the ones in lab coats doing the Lord's work while the rest of us are just trying to figure out if our sourdough starter is dead. They ran tests and they found that 93% of the chips had no avocado oil. Despite the label saying right there on the bag, made with avocado oil, 93%. That means if you bought a bag of those chips and poured them onto a bowl at your Super Bowl party, statistically speaking, the only thing in that bowl that contained avocado oil was the guilt you felt for eating them. But folks, the dressings, oh, the dressings, 100%. 100% of the dressings came back with no avocado oil, none, zero. The big bagel. This is not a failure rate. This is a perfect score in the wrong direction. It's like showing up at a calculus exam writing avocado for every answer and somehow getting expelled. Every single dressing, ranch, Caesar, that spicy one with a picture of a pepper looking disappointed, it was all allegedly a gorgeous pageant of lies. The label says avocado oil, the bottle says avocado oil, your receipt says avocado oil, but the contents say, surprise, it's probably soybean oil wearing aviator sunglasses and a fake mustache. 48 out of 54 samples were inconsistent with avocado oil. Inconsistent. That's such a polite science word, isn't it? Inconsistent, like calling a bank robbery an unauthorized withdrawal. No, no, no. These bottles didn't just have inconsistent oil. They had imposter oil. They had oil that looked at avocado oil on the shelf and said, I can do that, with the confidence of a man at karaoke who only knows half the words. And it wasn't just Primal Kitchen. This was industry-wide. Other brands failed at a rate of 93% for chips, 100% for dressing, and 71% for mayonnaise. 71% for mayo. Even the fraud is part-time. It's like the mayonnaise said, you know what? Some weeks I feel like being avocado oil. Some weeks I feel like being refined sunflower oil with something to prove. At least the mayo had the decency to be only mostly fake. The dressing went full method actor. They committed. So, what is actually in there? Great question. I'm not a food scientist, but I've seen enough true crime to know that when someone's pretending to be something they're not, they're usually a cheaper, seedier replacement hiding in the basement. The study suggests a lot of these bottles are filled with cheaper refined oils, your soy, your canola, maybe some sunflower oil that got lost on the way to the bird feeder, you know, the kind RFK Jr. says don't eat. And you, my friend, the healthy conscious consumer who traded your beloved ranch for the clean label Maha version, you are out here paying a premium price for what is essentially vegetable oil in a yoga outfit. And let's talk about that premium price, because this is where it really gets strings. Avocado oil is expensive. It's the caviar of the fry daddy. You buy it because you want to believe you're doing something good for your body. You bring it home and display it on the counter like a trophy. Look at me, the bottle says, I'm nourished. And Kraft Heinz looked at that psychology and said, we'll take $200 million worth of that self-esteem, please. This is the health halo in full effect. You slap the word avocado on something and suddenly it's not junk food. It's a lifestyle. It's not mayo, it's clean mayo. But apparently clean is just a marketing term like artisan or handcrafted or farm to table when the farm is actually a chemical plant in New Jersey. I keep imagining the board meeting when Kraft Heinz bought Primal Kitchen. Some guy in a suit is standing in front of a PowerPoint and the last slide says synergies. And someone raises a hand and asks, but is there actually avocado oil in the bottles? And the presenter says, that's not really a synergy question, Chad. And they all voted, and now here we are. And the FDA, where are they? Oh, they're busy. They're out there making sure oat milk doesn't get too cocky about calling itself milk. They're regulating whether your sparkling water can claim to be natural. Meanwhile, over in oil world, it's the Wild West. It's a snake oil convention, except the snake oil is also fake. It's someone selling you a golden retriever and handing you a possum and a wig. No snakes in this snake oil. You know what's wild? If you walked into a store and tried to sell bottled labeled unicorn tears, the FDA would shut you down unless you could prove the unicorn was real and depressed. But apparently you can sell 100% avocado oil and just not. It's not regulated, it's not really checked, it's the honor system, and we have established that these companies have no honor. They have marketing budgets, they have dark glass bottles with elegant serif fonts, they have the audacity. And the real kicker in all this is that the actual legitimate avocado oil producers are getting screwed too. Imagine you're Farmer Bob in California and you actually squeeze avocados for a living, and now one believes you because everyone else is running a juice scam. You're out there pressing avocados like a romantic poet, and meanwhile, some corporate giant is selling canola oil with a picture of your fruit on it. That's identity theft for produce. Let's look at those numbers again because they're almost poetic. 48 out of 54 samples. That's like if you ordered a dozen eggs and six of them were golf balls. Sure, they're round and white, but your morning is about to go sideways real fast. 100% of dressings failed. If UC Davis had tested my dating profile in college, the results would have been similar. Externally labeled as emotionally available, internally found to be 100% inconsistent. And the mayonnaise, 71% rate failure. That means 29% of the mayo actually had avocado oil in it, which makes me wonder if that 29% was just a clerical error, like someone in the factory was supposed to hit soybean and accidentally hit actual avocado and then got fired for exceeding expectations. We don't do that here, Gary. Pour it out. Now I know what the lawyers are prepping right now. We stand by the quality of our, yeah, save it. You stood up by the label, which claimed one thing and the chromatology graphy says another. For those of us who didn't major in chemistry, chromatography is that thing scientists do where they shoot lasers or laser adjacent science at a substance and it tells them exactly what it is. And when UC Davis pointed their science stick at Primal Kitchen products, the science stick said, that's not avocado, that's a costume. I picture the scientists in the lab holding up a beaker squinting, this molecule is wearing Crocs and calling itself California Cool. Suspicious. And the chips, 93%. So if you ate a bag of those chips and you thought you were being healthy, you were actually just eating lies with sea salt. You were crunching on deception. You were dipping into a bag of false consciousness while watching The Bachelor. The bag should just say, made with the idea of avocado oil in mind. Or spiritually inspired by avocado, or avocado oil is the same way that I'm spiritually a millionaire. The whole thing is just the latest chapter in America's ongoing quest to eat healthy without actually doing any work. We want the virtue, we want the Instagram story, we want to hold the bottle, and we feel like we're outsmarted death, and corporations show up like carnival barkers and say, step right up, for only $11.99 you can purchase a feeling. And we do it. We buy the feeling. We drizzle the feeling on a salad, and the feeling turns out to be processed seed oil and vibes. Come back after the break. I got a whole bunch more. I'm Steve A. This is America the Beautiful, and I am so happy you're here with me on Saturday. Talk to you in a minute. Come back.
2: How did I lose weight? And I did. Lean, right here. I did. I love this stuff. 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So chatting with Miles. I'm up at like 2:35. True story. I never minded being 2:35, but you know what minded? 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
5: 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It's green inside. 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No, it was never there. 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I know, nobody wants to hear that. We want convenience. But it's literally oil and vinegar and a pinch of whatever your heart desires. You can do it. You're an adult. You pay taxes. You can emulsify. I do want to take a quick second to salute the six products that passed, six out of 54, the valedictorians of honesty, the kids who did the homework while everyone else was cheating off each other. You've got to imagine those six bottles sitting in the pantry like, why does nobody pick us? We actually have avocado oil, and the consumer is like, you're too expensive and your label isn't pretty enough. That's the tragedy, people. The good guys finish last and the soybean oil gets the shelf space. And finally, Kraft Heinz, $200 million for this, for a brand that UC Davis just reduced to a meme. It's not even a food company anymore. It's an art installation about late stage capitalism. They bought the facade, they bought the lie, they bought the caveman aesthetic, and now they own a study that says essentially your premium acquisition is a chemistry set of broken promises. You got sold a bill of goods. But hey, they still have ketchup. Ketchup doesn't lie. Ketchup is tomatoes and courage. Ketchup is honesty. Stay in your lane, Heinz. It's not, by the way. So here's my advice. Next time you're in the grocery store and you see a bottle of something promising you liquid health in a beautiful package, just remember, trust but verify, like Ronald Reagan said. And if you can't verify it yourself with a mass spectrometer and a graduate degree, maybe just eat the actual fruit. The worst thing that can happen with a real avocado is it goes brown faster than your retirement plans, but at least it was real. I'm going to move on from this. The food industry is basically a magician. Look at that hand, the one holding the words all natural while the other hand is stuffing soybean oil into the bottle. And we are the audience standing there with our mouths open, holding expired coupons for wellness. All right, moving on. A pagan god in Sugarland. They put up a false god in Sugarland. That's what the email said. That's what the headline screams. All caps, like the intent has just discovered shouting. Like the internet has just discovered shouting. Gotta be able to read, Steve. A huge pagan statue just went up in Texas, and this, the Western civilization we should be cheering. And I thought, well, that's quite a question. A question like that needs more than a comment section. That needs windshield time. So I filled up the tank. I drove past the Buc-ee's with its 72 gas pumps and its beaver mascot, past the strip malls radiating outward like a concrete nervous system, past the church steeples, so many steeples, each one claiming to be the narrow gate while sitting on 10 acres of prime real estate, past the billboards, Jesus saves, permanent makeup, repent, dental implants, God's plan, liquor, the whole American prophecy screaming from both sides of the highway, and then past the exurbs, past the toll roads, I found it. 90 feet, 90 tons, bronze, a monkey-faced deity holding a gold mace tail curled like a question mark against the big Texas sky. Hunaman, Bajrang Bali, the Statue of Union. Let that sink in. The Statue of Union. Because nothing says unity like a cable news comment section having a collective aneurysm. I stood there in the west heat, mosquitoes drilling into my neck like they were trying to install something. And I watched a woman in a Surrey pose next to a man in a Dallas Cowboys jersey for a selfie. Their toddler, wearing tiny sneakers that light up when he stomped, pointed at the statue and said, "Big monkey," which theoretically speaking is probably not the preferred nomenclature, but he was delighted. And I thought, is this it? Is this the moment? Is this the dagger in the heart of Western civilization? Because that's the fear, isn't it? That's the subtext thrumming under every furious tweet, every trembling tirade, the fear that something we thought was ours has been repurposed, that the skyline now speaks a language our grandparents didn't pray in, that the dirt itself has somehow been polluted by foreign bronze. But let me tell you something about Western civilization. It was pagan before it was anything else. The Greeks who invented democracy, pagans. The Romans who built the roads and aqueducts and legal codes we still trip over, pagans. The ones who fed early Christians to lions for afternoon entertainment, pagans. The Vikings, the Celts who built wicker men full of living sacrifices, the Egyptians whose pyramids we still romanticize with dollar store Halloween costumes, all pagans. Western civilization did not descend fully formed from a cloud clutching a King James Bible. It was dragged kicking and screaming through baptismal fonts. It borrowed its columns from temples to Athens, its calendar from Caesar, its philosophy from men who believed the soul was stardust and the void was home. The word pagan itself is just Roman slang for country bumpkin, someone too rural to get the memo about the new God. It was a slur because it was a theology, and now we've made it into a scared word, a scare word, a boogeyman, a pagan, as if that's a diagnosis. Pagan, boo! I grew up in a church where they told me America was a Christian nation, city on a hill, shining light, the last best hope, but nobody told me that the founding fathers who wrote Providence were also reading Cicero and Marcus Aurelius, pagans. Nobody told me the Capitol building is a Roman temple to a civic religion. Nobody mentioned that the Texas State Capitol Dome is crowned with a statue called the Goddess of Liberty, not Mary, not the Trinity, just Liberty. An abstract concept so powerful we had to make her a heathen idol in a robe just so we could look at her properly. So what exactly are we protecting from corruption? The stock photo version of a civilization that never actually existed? Here's the truth about Texas that doesn't fit the bumper sticker. Before it was a church parking lot, the dirt was Comanche hunting ground. Before that, Cohuletcan and Caddo. Then it was Spanish mission dirt, Mexican dirt, Confederate dirt, Tejano dirt, Mexican dirt, cowboy dirt, Vietnamese shrimping dirt, Indian tech sector dirt. The whole place is layers, geological, cultural, culinary. You can get better pho in Houston than you can in half of Vietnam. That's not an insult. That's just the math. And yet, we want the symbols to stay still. We want the cross on the steeple, the chrome longhorn on the Escalade, the big Tex cowboy at the state fair, all 75 feet of him, scanning the midway like a benevolent god of fried food before they accidentally burned him down in 2012. We rebuilt him, of course, because Texas understands iconography. We understand that a giant grinning cowboy is a spiritual need as much as a tourist attraction. So why does this 90-foot monkey break our brains? Because it's not our giant, it's not our story. And somewhere underneath the theological objections, there's a more primal cry This was supposed to be my imagery, friend, my sky, my narrative. But Western civilization was never a locker room. It was never a gated community with a homeowners association enforcing prayer guidelines. It was a bazaar, a pirate ship, a stolen idea, Frankenstein together from Hebrew law and Greek reason and Roman concrete and Indian mathematics and Arab astronomy and Chinese gunpowder. The only reason we call it Western is because for a few centuries, Europe held the pen and got to write the table of contents. The West is not even a place. It's an argument that requires more than one voice, or else it's just a monologue. And monologues are boring. Even this one, I'm sorry. I watched a white college kid in a Dale Brisby hat try to teach his girlfriend how to do a namaste. She was wearing a cross on a chain around her neck. She was giggling. He was deeply, hilariously earnest. Both of them were being completely irreverent and completely sincere at the same time, which might be the most Western, most Texan thing I've ever witnessed. They weren't surrendering their civilization. They weren't converting. They were just looking, curious. A curiosity for all its mess and misunderstanding has built more bridges than barricades ever did. Maybe the statue isn't an invasion. Maybe it's a mirror. Maybe it's 90 feet of bronze asking us, do you know who you are without a wall? Can your civilization survive being looked at by someone who owes it nothing? Can your faith handle the existence of someone else's devotion? Because if your idea of God is so fragile that a statue two zip codes away threatens it, that's not a theology. That's a phobia. Look, I understand the vertigo. I feel it too. It's disorienting to look up and see a familiar landscape suddenly speaking Sanskrit. It triggers something ancestral, the lizard brain that thinks different gods mean different tribes and different tribes mean war. And maybe historically, that was sometimes true. But mostly historically, different gods meant different recipes, different music, different ways of carving the fear of death into something beautiful enough to leave behind. Hanuman in the stories is the ultimate servant, the ultimate friend, the one who leaped across an ocean to save someone he loved, the one who tore open his own chest to prove his heart belonged to his Lord. He moves mountains. He sets cities on fire to defend what's right. If you squint past the monkey face and the tail, past the foreignness, he looks like every hero we've ever bronzed, strong, watchful, loyal, ridiculous, and magnificent. We made a 90-foot Sam Houston at Huntsville, glaring at the interstate like he's about to issue a duel. We love giants. We just want them to be our giants, telling our history. But whose story? The one whose everyone already agreed? That's not a story. That's a cemetery. I stood there until the sun started bleeding into the horizon, turning bronze into something almost liquid. The statue cast a shadow long enough to cover a dozen SUVs. A family walked past me speaking Telugu, or maybe Hindi. I can't tell the difference. And I knew that's enough failure in someone's ledger, but they were laughing. The father rested his hand on his son's shoulder and pointed up, not at a false god, just at God. His family's God, in his family's new home, which they bought with money they earned, which they built with labor they contributed, which they make possible in a country that keeps promising it doesn't care where you came from as long as you pay the tolls. I'm going to have more to say to this after the break. Hang on, everybody. I will be right back. And I just want to thank you once again for spending your Saturday with me, even if it's just an hour or even if it's just 15 minutes. I really, really appreciate it. Hope you're enjoying it. Hope you come back. After the break, I'll be right back. This is Steve A, and you're listening to America the Beautiful.
2: How did I lose weight? And I did. Lean, right here. I did. I love this stuff. Listen, Brickhouse Nutrition been with me for a long time. 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
5: This time, very special guest, Tennessee Senator Marsha Blackburn, for our People in the News episode. We are talking to Brentwood resident, mom of Chad and Mary Morgan, wife of Chuck Blackburn. She helped start a Young Republicans Club in my new county, Williamson County, Tennessee. And in 1989, she was selected to chair this county's Republican Party, reelected to the House seven times. In 2019, became the first woman to have been elected senator for Tennessee, the great senator from our great state of Tennessee, Marsha Blackburn. Senator, how are you today?
8: I am doing great, and here in D.C., working hard. And, I hear it's a beautiful day in Tennessee. It would be a good one to be home, right?
5: You bet. It's blue skies and 70, and we miss
8: That's
5: you.
8: What I hear.
5: And I am so happy to have you on for the first of what I hope is many appearances, if you like. You and fellow Tennessee Senator Hagerty sponsored No WHO Pandemic Preparedness Treaty Without Senate Approval Act, NWPPTWSAA, and other senators on not allowing the WHO to come in and take over our healthcare system in a crisis. Hard to believe that's necessary to prevent giving up our sovereignty, but it totally is. Will it pass?
8: We are very encouraged about what we are hearing about this. We felt like it was necessary to be explicit in pointing out that we do not want the WHO to take our sovereignty away to make decisions for our citizens. When you look at what happened in the pandemic, it was the WHO that decided to go negotiate the language of the COVID report with the Chinese Communist Party. And then you had the Chinese Communist Party, after the language was approved, then they're sending funding to the WHO. We think it is important to find out exactly what happened with COVID. And it appears now that it came from the lab. We think there should be certainty around that. And we also want to make certain that the next time there is a pandemic, that we are able to make those decisions. We as a nation are able to make the decisions. We as a people are able to make our decisions. We as our states and our communities are very capable of making our own decisions on this. We do not need the WHO telling us what to do.
9: Yes, we are. Thank you very much. Coming from Western states, I know how deeply involved in China politicians are. They own our debt and rely on our cash. You were quoted yesterday in Epoch Times about Beijing using our media to spread propaganda with balloons they call an overreaction in Taiwan and states starting to deny them access to farmland. We can't trust them. How hostile of a relationship with China are we in?
8: Well, I think it's fair to say, is this a time of Cold War with China? And here is the reason why. We in Tennessee have fought the impact of the Chinese government for a very long time. It started with so many of our songwriters and our authors having their recordings or their books that would be pirated by merchants in China. Now, what we do know is every business that is functioning in China is owned in part by the Chinese Communist Party.
9: Yes, they are.
8: And through the years, we have seen a continuation of this piracy, of infringement on copyrights, infringement on patents. And it didn't matter if it was aftermarket auto parts or auto parts, or if it was entertainment product, or if it was publishings, or if it was other components that were necessary, maybe for telecommunication equipment or guitars or batteries for amplifiers, all things that are made in our great state. We would repeatedly have cases come to us where Tennessee manufacturers had their product reverse engineered by the Chinese Communist Party. And we knew that that was something. See, that's taking money out of the pocket of innovators that are there in our state. People that have a great idea and they move that idea through commercialization. They went into China thinking, oh, we can manufacture this for less in China. And then all of a sudden that manufacturing plant had knocked it off. Maybe it was a boat motor. Maybe it was a boat itself. Maybe it was a writing pen. The point is that after a period of time, the Chinese would lift that intellectual property. And then we have also seen the push from the Chinese Communist Party to buy farmland. To buy farmland that was near our military installations. We have seen them try to push their propaganda through your Confucius Institutes and Confucius classrooms. We have watched as they have continued to deny COVID. We all are seeing what is happening with fentanyl that comes from China into Mexico, and then it is distributed via the cartels. And we have so many people, families. We have over 4,000 Tennesseans that lost their lives last year to fentanyl. We have 100,000 people in this country so that lost their lives. And the impact of that is just so detrimental. So the Chinese Communist Party is an adversary. They are not our friend.
9: And they spend $10 million a year on U.S. media, as did The Who. That's a lot for a dying medium. So I understand how they're desperate for that cash. 31.5 trillion with a T debt will be 0.6 by the time I'm done asking you this question. That's $246,000 per taxpayer, by the way.
8: That's right.
9: Most don't have that laying around. I don't. How are we going to clean up that mess at higher interest rates than last year?
8: It is going to be imperative that we cut federal spending. You know, when you look at the inflation rate, you're not going to get that under control until you cut some of the federal spending and until you stop paying people to stay home, and they should be working. And so these are two ends of that problem. Specifically when it comes to the debt, I have three pieces of legislation. And interestingly enough, I have filed these every single year when I was in the state Senate, when I was in the U.S. House, and now in the U.S. Senate. And it calls for across the board spending cuts, 1%, 2%, or 5%. Three different bills. So everybody can save a penny on a dollar. And I challenge every federal agency to save a penny on a dollar, or two pennies on a dollar, or a nickel out of a dollar, if they really want to start to reduce what the federal government spends. And it's time for us to do this.
9: I agree. Biden keeps promising more of our money to Ukraine. Since 1949, U.S. foreign aid to our ally Israel is $150 billion. We gave Ukraine $113 billion in 12 months. And Biden and Mitch McConnell promised more, saying it's small compared to GDP. But that standard, so at the VA and homelessness, that would cost about that much too. When will the wealth transfer to what was the considered the most corrupt country in the world, according to Transparency International's 2021 Corruption Perception Index, with no audit? When might that stop?
8: Well, the audit is the big thing. And we have been calling for transparency and for auditing these funds since day one. And there are some of us who have voted against the funding because we want transparency on this. We realize it is important that Vladimir Putin be pushed back into Russia. Everybody agrees with that. You don't want him to win. You don't want to embolden Putin or Xi Jinping or the other two helpers in what I call the axis of evil, Iran and North Korea. You don't want to embolden them. But at the same time, there has to be transparency. And here's the other thing. You've got the NATO countries. You've got the EU. This is on their doorstep. They need to step up and help with this and not say, let's let the U.S. tend to this. They need to be in and helping the Ukrainians.
9: And we really can't afford it anymore. Speaking of doorstep, you've been very outspoken about the crisis at the border. UN Rossi Orozco, a former Mexican congresswoman, were just highlighted together how bad human trafficking is down there. Criminal cartels earning up to $14 million every day. Last year alone, law enforcement seized over 14,000 pounds of fentanyl at the border, enough to kill over 3.3 billion people. Are we anywhere closer to fixing that with the Republican Congress, or will we approach 5 million?
8: Yeah. You know, my hope is that you're going to see the House send us some legislation that we can pull to the Senate floor. It is just astounding to me that we have a Secretary of Homeland Security who is not for Homeland Security. Think about that. And he likes a wide open border. That is his policy. That is Joe Biden's policy. What they are doing at the border is very intentional.
9: Different, hard to pass up, but a different subject. I know we're going to run out of time here. But Betsy DeVos.
8: I think they're giving me the rest.
9: They're giving you the, okay. So last question. Andrew Jackson was the only U.S. president from Tennessee, first woman Tennessee senator. Would you ever consider being first Tennessean woman president of the United States?
8: Oh, I love representing the people of Tennessee. I am so grateful and so honored every day to say I'm blessed to be able to solve problems for Tennesseans and look forward to just continuing to serve.
9: Where can people find more about you, get in touch with you, follow your work, social, whatever?
8: Yes, they're going to find me on social media at Marsha Blackburn, blackburn.senate.gov.
9: Thanks again for coming on. Hope to see you back here again soon, okay? Can't wait.
8: Thank you. Uh-huh, bye-bye.
2: How did I lose weight? And I did. Lean, right here. I did. I love this stuff. Listen, Brickhouse Nutrition been with me for a long time. So chatting with Miles. I'm up at like 2:35. True story. I never minded being 2:35, but you know what minded? 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
5: Welcome back to the last segment. Just to cap off from before the break, Western civilization. If it means anything, it means the freedom to point at your own piece of sky without asking my permission first. And if that freedom dies, if we turn the whole thing into a gated community where only certain statues get permits, then whatever were built, crosses and cowboys and all, deserve to be pulled down by the root and turned into something honest. So cheer or don't cheer, but look up. It's 90 feet tall. It's bronze in the sun and shadow in the dusk. It's not going anywhere, and neither, God help us, are we. We share the humid air. We share the highway. We share the terror and the wonder of being alive at the same time as the monkey god in Sugarland, Texas, waiting to see what kind of civilization we actually have the courage to be. Remember the Alamo. Folks, have you heard the news? The beaver has gone rogue. That's right, Bucky's, the beloved Texas travel stop with the smiling beaver mascot, the cleanest bathrooms in America, the brisket, the kaloshes, the beaver nuggets, is now, according to the left, a threat to democracy. A gas station with really good fudge and impeccable restrooms is now being boycotted by the tolerant left because the man who built it had the audacity to say out loud what every businessman in America already knows in his heart. He said he likes building in conservative states. Business-friendly states. Oh my gosh. States with a workforce that shows up. Oh, the horror. Oh, the humanity. Somewhere a progressive is clutching their pearls so hard they drop their oat milk lattes. Hopefully real oat milk. Folks, today we're talking about the great Buc-ee's boycott and why, when you look at the taxes and the crime in Democrat-run states, I don't blame that Texas beaver one single bit. Stay with me. Here's what actually happened, because the mainstream media would rather you didn't hear it straight. Last week, August 17th, Buc-ee's opened its, maybe 2 weeks ago, opened its first ever location in the great state of Arkansas, Benton, Arkansas. 120 fueling positions, 53,000 square feet of Texas hospitality planted in the natural state. At the grand opening, standing next to Governor Sarah Huckabee Sanders, the co-founder and CEO of Buc-ee's, a man named Archie Beaver Applin III, who's been building these things since 1982 down in Lake Jackson, Texas, said this quote, "We have a lot of opportunities. We're growing. We're building in a lot of places. But when you find a conservative, business-friendly state with a phenomenal workforce, it makes a difference." A phenomenal workforce. You heard that right. He praised the American worker. Somebody get the smelling salts. And then he said something even better. Quote, "I'm starting to realize life's too short to try to build in places that people don't appreciate what you're bringing versus a place like this where people do appreciate what you're building." Folks, that's not a political statement. That's a man who worked 40 years learning a simple lesson. Build where you're welcome. Life's too short to beg people to love you. Now, Governor Sanders clipped that moment and posted it, saying the founder of Buc-ee's put it best, "That's why red states like Arkansas are surging while people and businesses are fleeing blue states," and she's right. That video went everywhere. And that's when the meltdown began. Because within hours, the outrage machine kicked into gear. Calls for a boycott started spreading across social media. Hashtags, threads, TikToks. People filming themselves solemnly announcing they will never stop at Buc-ee's again. Folks, let that sink in. They're boycotting a store that in most of their zip codes doesn't exist. The nearby Buc-ee's to Manhattan is about 1,000 miles away. These are people boycotting a brisket stand they'd have to drive through four red states to reach. It's like boycotting a beach in Nebraska. It's like refusing to shop at a store that isn't there. Symbolic resistance at its absolute finest. And here's the thing. The media, in covering this, can't just report what he said. Oh no, they've got to find the asterisks. So they dragged in the trademark lawsuit because Buc-ee's is famously litigious about the Beaver logo, and they're currently in a fight with a little roadside mini mart in Beaver Creek, Ohio. Even Ohio's own Republican governor called that said quote absurd. Now look, I'll be fair with you because that's what we do on this show. A company throwing lawyers at a mom-and-pop convenience store over a cartoon beaver, really, that's a fair criticism. You can love the bathrooms and still say the lawyer went too far. I'll give the left that one. Knock yourselves out. But that's not what this boycott is about. Nobody's boycotting over trademark law. They're boycotting because a CEO committed the unforgivable sin of 2026. He said the word conservative out loud, and he didn't apologize for it. He said conservative, business-friendly, phenomenal workforce. Three things, and two of them, business-friendly and workforce, aren't even political. They're just true. And here's the part the boycott crowd doesn't want to talk about. The Beaver is winning. Buc-ee's sits at roughly 58 locations today, and they're pushing to more than 70 stores across 17 states by 2027. Texas, of course, Florida, Georgia, Tennessee, Arkansas, Louisiana, Alabama, both of the Carolinas. They've already broken into Ohio. They're opening in Arizona and Kansas. They've got Missouri, Wisconsin, Mississippi, Virginia on the map. Lucky you, states. This is not a company in retreat. That is not a company begging forgiveness like Bud Light. This is a company in full expansion mode, pouring concrete in state after state, hiring thousands of workers and paying for it all with brisket and beaver nuggets. And by the way, the flagship store in New Brunsfeld, Texas, is the largest convenience store on planet Earth. 66,000 square feet, 120 pumps, and those restrooms, Year after year, they win awards as the cleanest in America. They are travelers, real functioning adults who plan their road trips around Bucky's bathroom stops. Much better use than data centers. So while the boycott trended, the Beaver kept building. One has hashtags, the other has construction cranes and jobs. Now let's talk about why he said it. Because when you look at what's happening in the Democratic-run states, I don't blame this man one bit, not one. Look at what business face in blue America. Taxes among the highest in the nation, regulations stacked on regulations, you need a permit to get a permit, and the crime, oh my goodness, the crime. Retail stores boarding up their windows in San Francisco and Chicago and New York, shoplifting effectively decriminalized in some cities under $900 and $1,000, employees scared to come to work at night, business owners closing early because the streets aren't safe. That's not a climate where a family road trip destination wants to build. You don't put 120 fueling positions at a

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1: Too short. He's not being partisan. He's being an arithmetic man. He's running the numbers every business runs. Taxes, permits, labor, safety, and whether the community wants you there. In blue states, three of those five categories are a permanent headache. In Texas and Arkansas and Tennessee and Florida, they roll out the red carpet and hand you a shovel. Capital doesn't have a party registration, folks. Capital just wants to be left alone to build. And right now, Capital is flocking to the states that let it. And can we talk about the double standard for 1 second? Corporate America lectures this country politically every single day. Companies preach about this cause and that cause, DEI, slap slogans on packaging, release statements on every controversy under the sun, and the left applauds. That's called corporate leadership. That's companies using their platform. But a gas station owner in Texas says he prefers to build in states that welcome business and appreciate what he's bringing, and suddenly it's a scandal. Suddenly we need a boycott. Folks, they didn't mind corporations and politics when the corporations were preaching their gospel. They only mind when a beaver in a red cap preaches a different one. So here's the bottom line, America. Life's too short to build where you're not wanted. That's not extremism. That's the oldest wisdom in the book. It's how your grandfather chose where to open his shop. It's how this whole country got built. Free people, going where they're welcome, building where they can thrive. We'll leave a light on for you. Remember that, Motel 6? The boycotters can keep their hashtags. The beavers got brisket to smoke and concrete to pour. Oh, beautiful, for spacious skies, for amber ways of grain, and for the cleanest restrooms from sea to shining sea. This is America the Beautiful. God bless you, and drive safe out there. Pull over for a clean and refreshing rest break if you want, and be sure to tune in next week to the same channel at the same time to hear me, Steve A, tell you
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2: Isaias leaving death in its wake. I'm Daria Albinger, Fox News. The first Atlantic hurricane of the year is blamed for at least four deaths. What is now post-tropical cyclone Isaias made landfall overnight along the Florida Panhandle as a Category 2 hurricane. Fox Weather's Brandi Campbell has more from Pensacola Beach.
3: Overnight in Pensacola Beach, we had a 102-mile-per-hour wind gust recorded here in Pensacola. And so now we're seeing some of the aftermath, the damage of those strong winds. So there are a lot of trees that are down. We still have a massive issue with power outages, not just here, but generally across the southeast. Over 750,000 customers still out of power. Pensacola stated that they did have to respond to a house that was on fire. Of course, there were some accidents they had to respond to. And then there's a lot of structural damage.
2: Thousands of National Guard members have been deployed across the region to help first responders. An overnight ambush on two police officers in Philadelphia. One of them was killed. The other is fighting for his life. Here's Fox's CB Cotton.
4: The Philadelphia Police Commissioner says the fallen officer, Shane Sieber, was just 40 years old and a 10-year veteran of the department, who leaves behind a wife, a 7-year-old, and a 3-year-old. Investigators say just after midnight on the 100 block of North 52nd Street in West Philly, officers were responding to a report of a person with a gun when they were ambushed. Other officers arrived to the scene and found two officers wounded on a porch. Fallen Officer Sieber was one of them. Philadelphia police say he had been shot 3 times. His partner, 33 years old, was shot 12 times. Officers say the gunman ran from the scene and fired at more officers from a nearby alley. None were hurt. Investigators say the gunman then climbed a tree before eventually surrendering to a SWAT team.
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0: Here's your forewarn weather forecast.
5: Showers and breezy conditions moving across the mid-state as the remnants of what was Hurricane Isaias is moving across Middle Tennessee. I'm WSMB4 First Alert Meteorologist Darius back. We do have temperatures that will generally stay steady in the 60s today, and we're going to be looking at widespread showers that'll last all day long.

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1: How did I lose weight? And I did. Lean, right here. I did. I love this stuff. Listen, Brickhouse Nutrition been with me for a long time. So chatting with Miles, I'm up at like 235. True story, I never minded being 235, but you know what minded? 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
1: All right. Welcome. This is Trevica Value Added. I am Paul Winkler, your host. We talk about all the things going on at Trevica, things happening in the community, things that will have an impact on you, and today is going to be no exception, because if you have health insurance, if you're a human that might get sick from time to time, if you're somebody that may use our hospital system and want to know what's going on in that particular world, if you're somebody thinking about healthcare as a career, this is going to be your show today, because this is a hot, hot area. I am joined by Andrew McDonald, and he is president and CEO of LBMC Physician Business Solutions. So this is a side of the world that you may not have necessarily heard about, and not something that you get to experience all the time. And, so we're going to be doing that, talking to him, and also Dr. Brandi Norris, and she is here with us as well. And she is our graduate business programs chair. Wow. Okay. So that's impressive. I'm going to look forward to hearing what it does a graduate business programs chair do.
3: Because it, Dr. Norris.
4: Thank
3: it
4: you.
3: Sounds like a lot of work, and it sounds like a worthy career. So let's talk a little bit about healthcare career. Talk a little bit about, I guess, Andrew, you're going to talk a little bit about your healthcare career. You're a hospital administrator. Talk a little bit about that.
5: Early
3: what on earth does
5: on,
3: one person
5: on.
3: Do?
5: Paul, I attended graduate school, University of Alabama at Birmingham,
3: okay.
5: And did a residency in hospital administration.
3: Mm-hmm.
5: And I thought, that's where I'm going to be for the 40 years of my career.
3: Yeah. And then when does that happen anymore? When does anybody stay at the same place forever? Sometimes it happens.
5: You say, okay, God here's my plan. Just listen to him laugh.
3: He laughs. So, that's right.
4: Absolutely.
3: How that
5: but,
3: works.
5: But I was in hospital administration with a large 754-bed tertiary care facility in Mobile, Alabama. I was on the acute side, is what we say, for 10 years.
3: Mm-hmm. Okay.
5: Came back from a vacation, and this was my first foray into the politics of healthcare.
3: Oh,
5: and the CEO of the hospital had been let go, And the CEO of the health system was sitting in my office and said, "You basically, okay, Andrew, you're the senior guy on the, on the team, and I'll be happy to put your name in the hat for consideration to, you know, basically lead the hospital, or we'd like for you to get us into home health." And I said, "Well, there was a physician that was actually the CEO of the hospital." And I said, "Well, if you'll let a physician go, maybe I ought to think about this home health thing, although I don't know anything about it." And so
3: like, my job's, if his job's not secure, my job's probably not secure either, right?
5: Yeah,
3: is
5: so
3: that what
5: maybe,
3: goes through your mind?
5: So it was a wonderful transition. Within the same system, I had the opportunity to start a home health agency a couple of years in, and I had a lot of support. I had wonderful home health director who basically, and I'm learning all the way through, and I continue to learn.
3: That's a big learning curve because
5: it opened my eyes like you would not believe.
3: I would love to hear just a couple things that it opened your eyes to, because that is an area, as we have a lot of our people that listen to this show are older, getting to the point, maybe nursing home, they're worried about it and that type of thing, and how home health care, you know, fits into that.
5: Well, home health is a fabulous service. Like I said, it opened my eyes. So I kind of sat back and said, okay, how can I benefit the hospital and, you know, build this business, because it was brand new. And so one of the first things we did was set up clinical pathways. So we said, okay, we have CABG patients, so open heart patients in the hospital that were staying 2 and 3 weeks. And DRGs had just come in, and there was pressure to get
3: DRGs.
5: Diagnostic-related groups is how a hospital is reimbursed. It's kind of a set payment based on the diagnosis. And so there's pressure all of a sudden. 1984, there's pressure to get folks, start moving them out. Length of stay was began, you know, that's when it all started, 83, 84.
3: Right.
5: So I said, well, let's talk to the CV surgeons and let's talk to the cardiologists. And we had a cardiac rehab program. So we basically got folks out of the hospital quicker. Nosocomial rate, the infection rate within a hospital for these type patients went down. Patients were happier, patient satisfaction, and then the home health group basically, and we hired ACLS certified nurses, you know, cardiac nurses to basically take care of these folks in the home, which at the time was a little ahead of the curve.
3: I was going to say unheard of at that point in time.
5: Yeah, and then we pushed them to our cardiac rehab program, and bam.
3: And it's cheaper to actually work with these people, the patients, at their home? Or are there any economies to that?
5: Absolutely.
3: No kidding.
5: Absolutely. Throughout, from that point forward, when DRGs, diagnostic-related groups, came in, the reimbursement model for a hospital, when that came in, as my father used to say, water is going to seek its own level, okay?
3: That's
5: right. We're going to get folks in the best environment, the least expensive environment, as long as the care is going to be top notch.
3: Well, mentally, people do a lot better in their own home versus sitting in that institutionalized kind of sterile environment.
5: And hearing the bells and the ring.
4: Exactly.
5: I mean, hospitals are fabulous.
3: But of course.
5: You know, if you're in the hospital today longer than 3 days, you're really sick.
4: Yeah.
3: So this has been something that has been beneficial to all involved, it sounds like you're talking about.
5: It opened my eyes, and I thought that was fabulous. Then they passed the Balanced Budget Act of 97. And
3: what happened to that?
5: Well, it basically
3: do those balanced budgets exist anymore?
5: Well, that's 1997, and it about took the knees out of the home health industry.
3: Right.
5: And I was talking with a friend of mine who was a neurosurgeon, and he said, you know, we really need some help with our practice.
3: Okay.
5: And so I said, well, might be kind of might be kind of, I don't know anything about it, but I'll give it. So I jumped into practice management.
3: Uh-huh.
5: We put a strategic plan together. Uh-huh. You know, it took 3, 4, 5 months to get in to see a neurosurgeon, but long story short, we basically went multi-specialty because a lot of the folks that they were seeing don't need surgery. So we had neurologists, we had a counselor, we had PM&R, physical medicine and rehab physician. Uh-huh. So we went multi-specialty to take care of this population of patients.
4: To speed up the process?
5: To get people, once again, get patients in the right environment with the right physician, with the right caregiver for what their needs are.
4: Well, that always seems to be one of the big complaints that you hear out there, socialized medicine around the world, is that, you know, there was somebody who was telling me the other day that you go to this doctor and the doc, and you had to wait 45 days, you know, 60 days or whatever to get in another country.
6: Okay.
4: And then all of a sudden you find out you're with the wrong doctor.
6: Right.
4: And then you got to wait another 45 days to 60 days to get in to see somebody else.
5: Right.
4: And you were, sounds like you were looking at the system as we have it right here. And because you're in this kind of a private, you know, entrepreneurial type of a system, how do we fix this? How do we make it better?
5: Well,
4: and that's what you did.
5: It's almost for physicians who probably need the most help.
6: Right.
5: And Dr. Norris knows what I'm talking about.
4: Yeah.
5: Just from an organizational standpoint, you know.
4: Yeah.
5: But we putting that strategic plan together. They wanted their own MRI. They wanted their own building. We went multi-specialty. Yada yada yada.
4: Right.
5: And it was a really neat thing over about 6 years. And then other doctors started calling.
4: Oh,
5: and then,
4: okay.
5: And then,
4: okay.
5: You know, they said, well, we need some help with our practice. And
4: right.
5: I said, you know, so I became this hotshot healthcare consultant.
4: Yeah, you become the guy that can solve problems for them. Right.
5: That lasted about 2 months, and I figured out I really got to have a lot of help.
4: Is that right?
5: So I met this guy who was with Horn CPA Group.
4: Yes, I'm familiar.
5: In Jackson, Mississippi, Joey Havens.
4: Okay.
5: And he said, we want you to come on and head up our healthcare advisory group.
4: Uh-huh.
5: And I said, I'm not a CPA. And he says, we don't want one. We want somebody that really knows, you know, the business.
4: Right.
5: So jumped in. They moved me to Nashville in 2005.
4: Uh-huh.
5: And met some folks from LBMC and felt like it might be a little bit better fit.
4: Mm-hmm.
5: And joined LBMC, started their healthcare consulting practice in 2010, and have just had a blast.
4: So who have you been consulting with? Who do you typically give advice to and help?
5: Primarily physicians.
4: Individual practice physicians?
5: I still do some home health. We have a group because my time with physicians, I feel like they need the most help from an organizational standpoint, from a business standpoint. You look at a hospital, they have a lot of resources, they have a lot
4: infrastructure.
5: Of infrastructure and have gotten, you know, a little further ahead, but
4: so you're talking about private practice physicians?
5: Private practice, yeah.
4: Okay, so but, people that are they set up shop, or are they under a hospital? Are they affiliated with a?
5: So today, over 50% of the physicians are employed under a full employment model with a hospital or health system.
4: Is that what it is? I was curious about that.
5: And 25% are employed by an insurance company or private equity.
4: Mm-hmm. Mm.
5: Optum Healthcare employs 100,000 physicians.
4: Okay.
5: That's 10%. There are just over 1 million physicians in the country.
4: Wow.
5: And they employ about 10% of them. But now
4: the benefit of being under that umbrella would be structure?
5: Corporate structure, capital.
4: Okay. Capital.
5: But
4: equipment.
5: And you know, administrative expertise.
4: That makes a lot of sense.
5: Folks to help you. I mean, physicians have to work really hard to get paid mm-hmm. for the services they render.
4: Well, I was talking to one the other day, and that was his frustration. Oh, he and I got into this great down-to-earth conversation about that.
5: It's the biggest game going.
4: That changes the industry, which is, I think, where we're going to get into a little bit and how that changes the industry. But anyway, you were about to say something else, and I interrupted. But
5: The only thing I would add about in my career, while I was in the home health business, the nurses came to me. We were in the middle. It wasn't the AIDS epidemic, but we were having a lot of patients with that diagnosis. And the nurses said, "We want to start a hospice program."
4: Oh.
5: And I was like, "Well, let me know how I can help," because this is a very interesting concept. So I also exposed to the hospice for about 4 years. So
4: was there a benefit of hospice with nurses doing it versus they're not necessarily nurses. That's not an area that I know a tremendous amount of.
5: Hospice nursing, if you've got a diagnosis with 6 months to live,
4: that's a hard job.
5: It's another really neat, I won't call it a silo. We've got a lot of silos in healthcare. It's another really neat silo in healthcare.
4: Wow, no kidding.
5: Dr. Norris has been in one that I haven't worked in.
4: Yeah, talk about that, Brandy.
6: Long-term care, yes. We partner with people like Andrew for that continuum of care model, if you will. So after they leave Andrew, go through the rehab and all the bolts and pulls that they give them, they come over to the long-term care industry. And we try to, a lot of times, most of them are there for rehabilitation. And then...
4: With hope of getting out?
6: With the hope of getting out. But unfortunately, that's not the case for everyone.
4: I was just going to say,
6: and some have to truly look at changing the trajectory of their life now and realize that their health is declining and they need to be in a space where someone can help take care of them better than a family member.
4: Right.
6: And so having to help families transition from their homes into long-term care facilities can be difficult, but then it also can be rewarding.
4: Well, there are so many different models.
6: I can speak from both angles, but I've seen both. And the goal is, though, to make sure that the resident receive the best level of care, maintain their patient rights and their overall dignity, and give them a sense of quality of life while they are adapting to their new norm.
4: When you think of long-term care, because there are so many models out
6: there
4: of that. You know, you have the progressive models,
6: correct,
4: and you have the ones where they buy in. Which areas were you typically in?
6: I did the CCRC, the Continuum Community Care, where
4: you did that.
6: When individuals began to decline, but they're not ready for skill level care, their family members would buy a condo. I had the privilege of being able to work at Delray Beach at an institution there, all right off the Intercoastal. And family members would come in. At that time, it was $10,000 to just put down just to hold your apartment.
4: Okay.
6: Then when you moved in, we had independent living up on the hill. In the middle was assisted living. And then at the end was skilled nursing. So that's kind of like you declining and you are coming down your continuum of your life cycle.
4: Right.
6: And so we saw
4: patients.
6: So
4: did you have to move every time? You moved every time you went to a different level of care?
6: A lot of individuals who moved in and could fit in the independent living, they would just come to the health center, if you will, for their annual checkups or basic routine care. And then as they have as their health declined, they would move out of independent living to assisted living.
4: Okay, yeah.
6: And then as that declined, they would move to the skilled nursing.
4: And how did they pay for that? You said that they put the $10,000 down.
6: I will say I had the privilege working at that property and at that location. These individuals were among the top 2 to maybe 5% of individuals who could actually afford to pay.
4: That's not cheap.
6: Yes, to pay for that level of care and that quality of life. For example, I had residents like the CEO of Campbell Soup.
4: Oh, wow.
6: 3M,
4: yeah.
6: You name it.
4: No worry about paying the bills when you got that kind of background.
6: So these individuals, they had loot, if you will,
4: yeah.
6: And they could afford their care and the type and level of care that was needed.
4: Yeah.
5: Did y'all have to have Campbell's soup at the...
6: For lunch, of course.
4: he was like, "No, we can. Let's get a real chef."
6: But that in itself was an experience.
4: Yeah.
6: And in order to really put my perspective on what healthcare really, really looks like, because that was not the norm.
4: Mm-hmm.
6: Everybody can't afford that.
4: Mm-hmm.
6: So I actually left that facility and I moved down to a more challenged facility on down in Central South Florida. And I worked with the Medicare and Medicaid population.
4: I want to take a break, and
6: sure.
4: I want to hear about that.
6: Oh, absolutely.
4: Because that is it's an area of great interest to our listeners.
6: Absolutely.
4: So let's take a break. We're going to come right back after that. I want to hear what happens when you don't necessarily have the funds for this type of care. You're listening to Trevecca Value Added. I am Paul Winkler, your host. I am here with Andrew McDonald and Dr. Brandy Norris. We'll be right back after this.
1: How did I lose weight? And I did. Lean, right here. I did. I love this stuff. Listen, Brickhouse Nutrition been with me for a long time. So chatting with Miles, I'm up at like 235. True story, I never minded being 235, but you know what minded? 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
4: All right, we're back here. Trevecca Value Added. I am Paul Winkler, your host. We talk about all things going on at Trevecca, but also things affecting you out there in the general public. So this is all stuff that I think should be of general interest to everybody because it affects every last one, especially today's show. We're talking a little bit about some of those things you deal with. It's the biggest concern that people have as they get older is what happens if my health declines and I can't afford to take care of myself. And I, you know, I don't have the resources for that. Nursing home type of conversations start to happen. Assisted living, let's say memory care centers, those types of things can be part of this here with Dr. Brandy Norris and Andrew McDonald. So we, just before the break, we started to talk about, Brandy, we talked about what happens when you go to, you have this highfalutin facility where people could afford anything.
6: Yes.
4: And that's what everybody loves to think that they could aspire to if they could afford it. But a lot of people, it's over 50% of the population when we look at the cost of long-term care, it is paid for by basically Medicaid, TennCare in the state of Tennessee.
6: Correct.
4: So talk a little bit about what these people do, because if you don't have the funds, the state decides where you stay. To some extent, and I want more clarity on that.
6: Absolutely. And you are correct. That is the largest payer population in long-term care, mm-hmm. is Medicaid.
4: Yes.
6: And for these individuals, and I will tell you from being an administrator over these type of entities, mm-hmm. it was always challenging to accept them because as a facility, we only had a select number
4: of beds.
6: Of Medicaid beds, yes. and Medicare beds, yeah. and then we had private pay beds as well. So for those who could not afford it, number one, many stayed on a waiting list because we didn't have the space. And those who took the Medicaid beds, they didn't leave. So
4: yeah, that presents a little bit of a problem.
6: Yes, it is a problem. But if you were fortunate to get a bed and you moved into a facility, you stayed there until you expired.
4: Right.
6: And unfortunately, many people missed out on that luxury, per se, if you will, and they had to depend on family members.
4: Okay. You just literally answered my question. What yes. happens if you can't find a bed?
6: You have to depend on your family members or try to find some type of community resources, which are very limited. Okay.
4: Yeah. So like, what is out there for, because I've seen those houses where somebody owns a house and mm-hmm. they have a few people in the house.
6: Right.
4: And they're there and they have somebody taking care, and it's right. kind of hit and miss a little bit.
6: To be honest, that is a problem with today's healthcare industry and that yes. market now. There are not enough trained individuals to care for this population of mm-hmm. people. Mm-hmm. And there are really limited places for these individuals to go.
4: Right.
6: And then if you go, you need to make sure you're at a reputable place.
4: Right.
6: And not just at a house someone decided to open up and get money for babysitting someone's loved one.
4: But they
6: yet
4: are there.
6: The proper care is not available for these people. And so it's a challenge.
4: Yeah.
6: And with the
4: huge challenge.
6: Baby boom population getting ready to retire,
4: uh-huh.
6: It's actually scary of what this industry is going to look like.
4: Is anybody coming up with any solutions that you look at and say, wow, this might be a decent idea to go this direction? Anybody?
6: Not many people really like to talk about this area.
4: Uh-huh.
6: And
4: well,
6: many
4: nobody
6: younger
4: likes to
6: kids,
4: talk about that, you know, decline
6: many
4: of
6: younger students,
4: years.
6: When you mentioned geriatrics and caring for the elderly, no.
4: Oh, really?
6: They're not interested in that.
4: Not enough pay in it, or what is it?
6: It is a high turnover industry.
4: Yeah.
6: You are overworked and underpaid.
4: Yeah, yeah.
6: To be complete transparent, you are. However, we do need trained leaders
4: uh-huh.
6: who can take a master's in healthcare administration
4: yeah.
6: and utilize that degree to learn how to manage and oversee these type of facilities and to make sure they hire credible individuals who can support this population of people,
4: uh-huh.
6: provide the level of care that is needed, and staff it. You have to be creative when you're staffing. So we need innovative leaders who can execute those type plans and staffing matrix to where you can run your facility effectively and efficiently without going into red, if you will.
4: Right, right.
6: And so I feel more colleges and universities should look at offering programs
4: right.
6: to train leaders to oversee the elderly population.
4: Well,
6: type of program related to geriatric care of some nature like that, I feel would be beneficial, especially with how things and the trends of what the market will look like within the next, I'm going to say, 5 to 10 years?
4: Mm-hmm, mm-hmm.
6: Yeah.
4: Well, in what I've seen in just observing, sitting back and observing this population of younger people, they want purpose in life.
6: Yes.
4: They want to make a difference in
6: Absolutely.
4: Life. And it's interesting because I think that part of what you're saying is needed is what these people want. They're not as money driven as earlier generations
6: right.
4: of what I've seen.
6: Right.
4: you know, they want to pay the bills.
6: Right.
4: You know, don't get me wrong, but they also want to see the world change.
6: They want to, right, exactly.
4: And it may be a good door for them to walk through, people that want to do something that is really, really needed.
5: Yeah.
4: Giving a sense of purpose. You want to talk to that, Andrew?
5: Yeah, well, I totally agree. I mean, I think I've had several young folks that have expressed that.
6: Mm-hmm.
5: I mean, that's and they want to be in geriatric care.
6: Mm-hmm.
5: You know, how long they stay.
6: Right.
5: but I do think I agree.
6: Yeah. I think education is the key. And the more that colleges and universities can develop and execute programming, certain certifications that are required in those areas, the better. People would be more receptive in really exploring that as a career pathway.
5: And I think programs like Dr. Norris, she hadn't given herself enough credit here, undergraduate healthcare administration program, started the master's program, started another, you know, so she is, my hat goes off to her because we need these young folks coming into healthcare administration to take care of people like me.
4: that's fine. Well, you know, you said she didn't want to brag on herself. Proverbs does tell us to, you know, just let other people brag on us. So she's just going with that.
6: Absolutely.
4: She's being that Proverbs 31 woman there is what's going on here. I know what's happening.
5: I'm the president of her fan club.
4: And we're going to take a quick break. And I'll tell you what, I want to talk a little bit about, just the direction, where you guys see the healthcare industry going in the next several years, and just what you see that needs to happen, and how Trevecca is addressing some of these needs. So
6: absolutely,
4: let's talk a little bit about that and what some of the opportunities are for those people out there thinking about this career choice. You're listening to Trevecca Value Added. I am Paul Winkler here with Dr. Brandy Norris. And, you know, we're also talking to Andrew McDonnell, and he's got a lot to say about these things as well. So we're going to get back with that right after this on SuperTalk 99.7 WTN.
1: How did I lose weight? And I did lean right here. I did. I love this stuff. Listen, Brickhouse Nutrition been with me for a long time. So chatting with Miles, I'm up at like 235. 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
4: And we're back here on Trifecta Value Added. I am Paul Winkler, your host, where we talk about things going on at Trifecta. We talk about things going on in the healthcare world today. That's kind of the conversation right now. That's where we're going right now. And what are the future? But, you know, first, before we get there, how did you guys get involved with each other? Tell us a little story about how you two came to be the odd couple here, right?
6: Andrew, would you like to do the honors?
5: I think the premier professional association for healthcare leadership is the American College of Healthcare Executives.
4: Yeah.
5: And we have a very robust group in Middle Tennessee. It's called ACHE of Middle Tennessee.
4: Okay. Mm-hmm.
5: And they have continuous education, monthly, quarterly. Mm-hmm. I just routinely attended a meeting, sat down next to Dr. Norris, did not know her from Eve. Uh-huh. And the program was on diversity. And he said, well, we're going to be presenting a white paper on diversity.
3: Oh, no. Don't tell me where this is going.
5: Is that not an oxymoron? And we've been friends ever since.
3: That is hilarious.
6: Absolutely.
3: He said, you didn't know her from Eve. And I said, did you know Eve? I mean, no, you're not that old. You better quit it.
5: White paper on diversity.
6: Love it.
3: That is...
6: I love it.
5: I couldn't help myself.
4: Yeah, so talk a little bit about where is the industry going. I've seen all kinds of changes. I'll just tell you from my perspective. Back in my deep, dark days, I sold health insurance. Mm-hmm. And I saw when PPOs came about. That's how old I am.
5: Okay.
4: I saw when HMOs were kind of in their infancy and all of that whole model came to be. And it was supposed to be a great way to save costs. And then, of course, you had reimbursement rates are all over the place for different types of things. And Blue Cross Blue Shield, you know, that model and all of that. What do we do in an industry that has, of course, you have the online, you know, where you go online, you're supposed to be able to get
6: the
4: health insurance from the, that.
6: Telehealth.
4: Then also you got telehealth, and then that is a huge area. But then you also have where people are going online to shop for health insurance, healthcare.gov, right?
6: Mm-hmm, mm-hmm.
4: And versus going to an insurance agent. And, it's the Wild West out there. That's kind of the way I perceive things. What do you guys see?
5: It is so bizarre. I've always been on, and I think Dr. Norris is out, we've always been on the provider side.
4: Yeah.
5: So the battle with payers has always been an ongoing.
4: And
5: the big question mark in my mind is, you know, you have a United Healthcare that makes $25 billion in profit. Is pulling that amount of money out of the system, is that, what are we doing here? So you've got the socialism part of the brain and the capitalism sort of the brain. But at the end of the day, you know, from a provider standpoint, I think we still have so many silos. We have hospitals. We have physicians. We have home health. We have long-term care. We have all of these different silos, and they rarely work really closely together.
6: Mm-hmm.
5: And so I think, you know, we talk about looking out. When I do strategic planning, it's hard to even look out past 3 years because look at what's happened in the last 2 years. I mean, we were headed down one path, managed care, Medicare Advantage.
6: Mm-hmm.
5: We're going to try to get patients in a high quality environment at a lower cost.
6: Mm-hmm.
5: But today, I mean, the administration has totally changed. ACA, there were those 30 million people who had insurance through Obamacare.
6: Mm-hmm.
5: Well, that tax benefit is getting ready to evaporate.
6: Diminish. Mm-hmm.
5: And so now the working poor, when I say working poor, it's those folks between who don't qualify for Medicaid and don't have access to a big company insurance plan.
4: Right.
5: So you're going to have those folks that will be without insurance. And we go back to the 70s and 80s when people would show up with no insurance, and people with Blue Cross Blue Shield and other commercials would in essence offset that. You know, that
4: well, you guys probably saw a lot of the back and forth fighting when they were trying to make people pay, and you had a penalty if you didn't pay for a premium for insurance, and the younger people didn't want to pay.
5: Yeah.
4: So you have health insurance is healthy people paying for sick people. Let's just face it. That's
6: pretty
4: what
6: much.
4: It is.
6: Exactly. Absolutely.
4: And what happens if you have the entire population of America having to pay for health care, then that can lower costs for everybody and make it more effective, more efficient, instead of making this person, you know, that doesn't have, that's paying for health insurance, pay for this person that doesn't have
6: it.
4: Is there any kind of a solution like that on the table, that we just make sure everybody's paying, that there's something going into the system?
5: Well, but it's still, and I totally agree, but I mean, we have the best sick care system in the world. But we rank 37th
4: in preventative.
5: As a health care system.
4: In preventative. So in preventative. Is that what you're saying?
5: In a true health care. So, you know, so and we spend more per capita than anybody else in the world. And if you're really sick, this is the place to be.
4: So if you have gone through the screens and you've gotten to the point where you're sick, are there other places that are doing a better job at preventative? Is my question?
5: Oh, absolutely. There's 36 other countries that do a better job.
4: That are doing a better
6: job. Absolutely.
5: 36.
4: And what are they doing differently that we ought to be?
5: Well, we're on the front end. I mean, we're trying to manage diabetes. We're trying to manage chronic care. We're trying
4: after
5: to manage heart disease.
4: Right.
5: We're trying to be on the front end, the smoking and the all of the unhealthy things. They do a much better job, and they. It's just where the carrots are hanging, you know?
4: Okay, that's a really interesting point right there. So we must incentivize preventative and stopping problems before they start.
5: Yeah.
4: Wow.
5: But just right now, we're still, insurance companies basically pay, for the most part, they still pay on the volume that you see as a physician or an APP, advanced practice provider. But there are ACOs now, Medicare Advantage is trying to incent, hey, we're going to incent you if you can take care of this population of patients for less money and still provide a high-quality outcome. And we were moving in that direction, but today I read there are 11 payers that are basically pulling back from Medicare Advantage.
6: Exactly.
5: So...
4: They're pulling back from it.
5: So when we talk about, okay, we need to look out 10, 15, 20 years, it's impossible because you never know which way an administration's agenda is going to swing.
6: So, and the reimbursements for Medicare is low.
4: Yeah.
6: I mean, everything is. And so you have some physicians now who opt not to even see Medicare or Medicaid patients.
4: Right.
6: They won't do it.
4: So who do they see?
6: Well,
4: who are the people that need the care?
6: Many
4: who do
6: people
4: they go see?
6: End up going to the ED, to the emergency department, or now we're trying to channel them to emergent or the urgent care centers.
4: Which is incredibly expensive.
6: Yeah, especially if you can't afford it.
4: You know, it seems to me, from everything I have heard, if you look at careers out there, now let's take this from there are problems in the system to there are opportunities for people out there, students out there. Talk a little bit about the opportunities for people thinking about going to healthcare, because I read the other day it is absolutely one of the top professions to go into because of the opportunities there. Where are the opportunities for people?
6: It is the fastest growing healthcare career out there, to be honest. I just looked at some stats today from the Bureau of Labor Statistics stating that over the span of the next 10 years, healthcare administration jobs growth is like 25%, which would equate to about a little over 60,000 jobs available annually for students graduating in their master's degree.
4: Wow.
6: And so the jobs are there, and I tell people, healthcare is not going away.
4: Right.
6: It's something that everybody will need at some point in their lives. And so it's job security.
4: It is. So what degree specifically do you recommend people getting?
6: The Master's of Healthcare Administration, of course, at Trevecca.
4: Why did that not surprise me?
6: Come on, at Trevecca.
5: You can't have a conversation about, you know, about this without AI.
6: Absolutely.
5: This is one area. It's only going to help the system become more efficient. But nurses, I mean, physicians, they are all going to have more information to make better decisions, more educated decisions, or quicker decisions, if you will, But AI is not going to replace someone putting their hands on a patient.
4: You know, I think a lot of times what happens is people come in to their doctor and go, I read on ChatGPT that my condition is this. So it can create some challenges right?
5: Well, it challenges the whole healthcare system when everybody's more educated.
4: All right. You're listening to Trevecca Value Added. I'm Paul Winkler. We'll be back right after this. Stay tuned.
1: How did I lose weight? And I did. Lean, right here. I did. I love this stuff. Listen, Brickhouse Nutrition been with me for a long time. So chatting with Miles, I'm up at like 235. True story, I never minded being 235, but you know what minded? 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I said, I got to lose some LBs, Miles. 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
4: Okay, we're back here. Trevecca Value Added. I'm Paul Winkler talking to Dr. Brandi Norris and Andrew McDonald right here. So we're going to get back to this conversation on healthcare. A couple things that we need to add before we're done with this. Let's go, guys.
5: And I know we need to wrap up here, but a physician, you go see your physician, and they have an electronic medical record system, which basically came in when the Obama administration created all that incentive. So everybody has an electronic medical record system now. For a long time, physicians, you walk in and see your physician, and he or she is staring at the laptop. Today, AI will enable that physician or APP to talk directly with the patient. If they ask the correct questions, they can take care of that patient, walk out, and a progress note, which is the documentation that will be needed to bill that encounter, can be drafted just from listening.
6: Exactly.
5: And so that's a big improvement from a, you know, there's AI right there. So that's a big improvement in the overall
4: time savings. Absolutely. Is a huge deal because the doctor can go on to the next patient.
6: Exactly. And the patient does not wait for a long time to see or interact with the provider.
4: Right. And that's going to be a huge deal.
6: Absolutely.
5: Just a microcosm.
4: What's that?
5: Just a microcosm of how AI can help.
6: Exactly.
4: Yeah. And I think it's going to be a big deal. Wow. You guys, this has been an absolute blast. I really enjoyed meeting and talking more about this particular topic. I think it's such an important thing for people out there. You know, when you talk about preventative, those types of things, you know, there's a part of the brain, I don't know if you ever heard this, it's fascinating, just real quick aside, but there's a part of the brain that when it hears something it doesn't want to hear about what's going to happen if you do this certain thing, you smoke cigarettes, you eat sugary foods, or you do all of that type of thing, that says, it'll never affect me.
6: Right.
4: I'm going to be okay. That, you know, I'm not, I'm going to be the exception to the rule.
6: Mm-hmm.
4: Yeah. And somehow or other, they're getting around that in different countries. And just a quick thing. Do you know how they're getting around that, getting around people's propensity to not believe anything bad will ever happen to them?
6: I don't know how they can think nothing bad could ever happen to them, but I can say I had the pleasure of going to Europe this past spring.
4: Okay.
6: And being over there for 10 days, I lost 10 pounds.
4: See, that's what I'm talking about.
6: And we did a lot of walking, but it's in the food preparation.
4: Yes.
6: And I'm convinced that that was a key indicator. And a good correlation to my weight loss. In addition to, I had to walk everywhere, just about.
4: Sure.
6: But their way of living is different than the U.S. And they walk more. They tend to really engage in more outdoor activity.
4: Yeah.
6: The way they prepare their food is better.
4: Yeah.
6: They use sugar cane or sugar beet versus purity sugar.
4: Okay.
6: Less calories, etc. Yeah. And their pastries, eat them every day.
4: I noticed that when I went over there. Tasteful.
6: But it didn't really harm me. It didn't put any pounds on me. I lost the weight.
4: Yeah.
6: So, we can learn from other countries. So I would definitely go back. To France. We went to France and then Barcelona, Spain.
4: Mm-hmm.
6: We'll definitely go back. And I really want to know what their secret when it comes to cooking.
4: Well, I'm glad you're the graduate business programs chair because you can take that experience and you can bring it right back here to Trevecca and teach the kids the right way to do things.
6: Absolutely.
4: Dr. Brandi Norris, so much fun to talk with you.
6: Thank you.
4: And also, Andrew McDonald, man, thank you guys so much for coming out here and talking to us right here on Trevecca Value Added. If you would like to get involved, learn a little bit more about what's going on over at Trevecca, go to the website, trevecca.edu, TREVECCA.edu, one of the top universities, according to the Wall Street Journal, in the country. CPA pass rate in the state of Tennessee, number one CPA pass rate in the state of Tennessee. That is phenomenal. The PA program, 100% pass rate on their exam. That's not an easy one. Also, the nursing program, the same results. I mean, just phenomenal things going on over at the university. I'm proud to be affiliated with them on the Board of Trustees. That's why I do this show right here, by the way. I am Paul Winkler. This has been Trevecca Value Added. We will catch you next week right here.
1: How did I lose weight? And I did. Lean, right here. I did. I love this stuff. Listen, Brickhouse Nutrition been with me for a long time. So chatting with Miles, I'm up at like 235. 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

0: I'm in the car next to you on the highway, heading to work. I sit in front of you on the bus. I work in the office down the hall and stand next to you in the elevator. We've known each other for years, and I've told you a lot about my life. But of all the things you know about me, here's one you don't. I'm one out of every six Americans, and I'm struggling with hunger. This isn't an incurable...
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2: Fox News, I'm Carmen Roberts. Isaias weakens moves north. That storm, now a post-tropical cyclone, slammed to the Florida panhandle last night, left at least four people dead, two in Florida, two in Alabama. Fox's Max Gordon reports from Fort Walton Beach, Florida.
3: Last night, the winds were intense, making this storm made landfall with sustained winds of about 105 miles per hour. That, combined with those intense rains, we had in some places 4 to 7 inches of rain. It soaked the ground, and it was just too much for this tree right here. Toppling trees proved to be deadly in this storm. At least four people have died due to Hurricane Isaias, and some of those deaths are attributed to falling trees. But the power outages really remain the most significant issue at this point. Hundreds of thousands of customers still without power. Luckily, we've got thousands of linemen on the ground here in Florida.
2: And forecasters say that Isaias will produce heavy rainfall across the southern Appalachians and southeast today, possibly triggering flooding and landslides. Authorities in Erie, Pennsylvania are investigating a mass shooting in which a gunman killed eight people last night, including a pregnant woman and two children. Police Chief Rick Laura tells reporters,
4: based on the evidence gathered to this date, investigators have determined that the victims inside the residence were killed and the suspect died from a self-inflicted gunshot wound before officers arrived.
2: Laura says the victims were family members and a friend. No word on a motive. Officials in Saudi Arabia say an attack on the international airport in Riyadh today killed 12 people, including an American, and injured more than 300. At least two explosions rocked the city, forcing evacuations. Airport has been targeted repeatedly by Iran-backed Houthi rebels, and earlier this week, attacks killed six people. America's listening to Fox News.
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5: Showers and breezy conditions moving across the mid-state as the remnants of what was Hurricane Isaias is moving across Middle Tennessee. I'm WSB4 First Alert Meteorologist Darius Back. We do have temperatures that will generally stay steady in the 60s today. And we're going to be looking at widespread showers that'll last all day long. So have that umbrella handy in case you're going to be out for an extended amount of time, or whether you're heading out to the bandy game today.
6: How did I lose weight? And I did. Lean, right here. I did. I love this stuff. Listen, Brickhouse Nutrition been with me for a long time. So chatting with Miles, I'm up at like 235. True story, I never minded being 235, but you know what minded? My knees that were falling apart and my back. I'm like, I don't know what, before I started really lifting, probably about 190. So 235 was a lot. I said, I got to lose some LBs, Miles. He said, Dan, we're going to sick our team of docs and researchers on it, and we're going to get you a really good product because I don't want to take a lot of these needles and stuff. You know what he did? He got lean. He got lean. I got lean using

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2: Oh, we are working it on a Saturday night in downtown Nashville, Tennessee, the end of Music Row, and you are listening to Master the Workforce here on Super Talk 99.7 WTN. And if you are wondering what in the world we're doing, I think that's what everyone asks themselves every day when they wake up. But if you want to know what this show is for you. This show is about what we spend 70% of our lives doing, and that is working. It doesn't matter if you're a CEO, if you're a line haul driver, my weekly shout out to the line haul drivers. If you're simply the person that has talent that surrounds you, this is for you, because every week we talk about what's going on in the country and the world, what affects us, you know, the things that we should be making decisions on that are so important, and having a little bit of an outside view of that, and whether it's good, the bad, the ugly, and fun. And so I'm always joined in studio every week by my beautiful co-host, Angela. Hello, Angela Cherry. How are you over there?
3: Hi, Jennifer. I'm so grateful to be here.
2: I love having you here. We have so many things to catch up and talk about. And then we have an amazing producer back in the booth, RJ. What's up, RJ?
4: How's it going, Jen?
2: Yeah, we're getting the Ted Lasso guns going in here or something like that. But I have incredible guests, which I cannot wait to introduce. I'm going to introduce you in a second, I promise, because they have been on the show before. And I'm telling all of you, you know that we have our show goes up on a podcast, which our podcast is a top growing podcast. We have people listening from all over the world, Spain, Italy, like from Michigan to California to Tampa.
3: New York.
2: Oh, yeah, exactly. Like they're everywhere, aren't they? And like everywhere. And we thank you. So I want to give my first shout out to all of our fans and everybody that like tunes in every week and listens to all the stuff we have to say. And of course, respects the people that come in the studio, like the two that are here today and that we love so much. So, you know, last week we were talking about, you know, a whole different topic. But this week we're going to go into what it talks about, be a hero, because a hero works. And so before I even get into this, I have a couple questions. So, Angela, here's my first question for you. Did you ever learn like CPR or anything like that when you were like in school to a job that you were at? Because here you model in New York Fashion Week. You're in Paris Fashion Week. You're on like every freaking magazine I know cover. Like, have you ever had at any point of these like high visible, I would say, events that you attend, anybody teach you what would happen if there was an emergency? Just curious.
3: So actually back in my younger 20s, which was yesterday, right?
2: Of course.
3: I was a volunteer at a fire department. And so, yes, I did learn CPR and different things through that.
2: And don't you think like you need refreshers along the way, right? Like you have to
3: absolutely.
2: It changes, doesn't it?
3: Today, I would be like, I think you do it this way.
2: No, you're going, Superman, help.
3: Right, exactly.
2: That's right, right? RJ, how about you? Did you learn anything in any of the stuff that you've done? Like, I mean, you know, as I tease you every week, you're so much younger than us.
4: I was in the Boy Scouts, so I've learned a few skills.
2: Oh, yeah, that's all right. Okay. All right. The reason why I say this is because there's an event that's going to happen in Nashville that is going to be at the soon-to-be-demolished Titan Stadium before the new one kicks off. And you need to listen, because I know we have sports fans that are starting to tune in, because we got MLS soccer coming up at 7 o'clock, and I'm so excited for our Nashville team that's playing. And I just want you to know that you need to pay attention to this, because this is something that you need to go to. And I said, like, you know, when a medical emergency happens, the person closest, maybe a spouse, a coworker, complete stranger, something like that. So what would it take for that person to actually know how to help when emergency responders are actually on the way? Like, what do you do in the interim, right? So joining us again is Jason Funaro and Brenda Rowe of HeroWorks. That's a nonprofit that equips everyday people with life-saving skills and the confidence to use them. And I'm going to say this before I give you all of their accolades. These two have been a staple in my heart ever since I met them, and that I would not only trust them with my life, they're a family, and to Angela and I both, like, I love and adore you both. So I'm going to say that before I keep going. So Jason is the founder and executive director of HeroWorks, and he served 8 years in the U.S. Army, completed 2 combat tours, and later worked at a U.S. Department of State contractor as that, and then including as a paramedic supporting the American ambassador to Afghanistan, which is massive. And his experience informs organizations' visions for stronger, more prepared communities, which is so important right now, because I think that's really lacking. And then Brenda is HeroWorks' director of development and board vice president. She helps shape organizations' vision and lead program development and ongoing improvement. She's also the business development and operations, so that kind of brings to light everything that people should be taking advantage of. And together, Jason and Brenda are building HeroWorks around a shared belief that every day people should have the skills and confidence to help when an emergency happens. And I know from conversations we've both had that that is, like, imperative, and people need to take heart to that. So they're here to talk about the critical minutes before professional help arrives. So the power of prepared community and how listeners can get involved. So I want to welcome back Jason and Brenda, but I do need to, like, say, RJ, could you do that little applause thing? There you go. There you go. Because, like, there's a million people here listening, right? So we need to let everyone know. Thank you. Thank you. Thank you. Thank you.
3: Beautiful.
2: Yes. But I want to give a little bit of both of their individual background before I have them just take the floor here. So Jason Funaro is the founder and executive director of HeroWorks. He's one of the visionaries behind its mission, and he's an Army veteran, again, like I mentioned, with 2 combat tours, and then he also later served as a State Department contractor and as a paramedic supporting the American ambassador to Afghanistan. So today he leads HeroWorks with a vision of communities where everyday people are prepared to act when someone needs help. So Jason, welcome back.
5: Good to see you.
2: It's good to see you. And then Brenda Rowe is the director of development and board president of HeroWorks and one of the visionaries shaping its future. And she leads program development, ongoing improvement, business development, and operations, which actually turns the shared vision into programs and partnerships that serve communities. So her work helps HeroWorks grow and expand access to life-saving training. So Brenda, welcome back to you too.
6: Thank you.
2: So how do you guys feel right now? Like, I just, like, bombarded you with, like, welcomes and this and that. I'm just happy you guys are here because we got something big to talk about. Yeah.
5: We do. By the way, your intros are amazing.
2: Oh.
5: I walk in and I'm like, what are we going to talk about? And then you start talking and I'm like,
2: See that
3: Jennifer is the best at gassing all up. Like, she is everybody's cheerleader, and she's amazing.
2: That is very,
5: like, I'm
2: sweet.
5: 5'8".
2: Brenda does her job of helping too. I could talk about you both without anybody having a script with me, because let me tell you something, you two are incredible human beings. It's like I talk about Angela and RJ, you know, like, you guys do something that I think is missing now, and that is actually thinking of other people. I mean, it may sound simple, but that's very true. So now we have this event that's happening, because it's not about you guys in the position, like, as you said, Jason, which blows my mind, because when you're in the position of helping people and actually being the one that, like, gives a life-saving equipment, advice, administers help and stuff like that, you're saying it's not about us, it's about you, like, meaning, like, us that are listening today. And so share a little bit more about that. That would be great, because I know what you mean, but I want them to know what you mean.
5: Well, what's funny about it is almost all of this started with being at barbecues and having, like, random aunts and uncles be like, well, what would you do if this happened? I'm like, I don't know, I'll just do this. I'm like, okay, it's because you're well-trained. And I'm like, yeah, I can train you. And they're like, really? But I wasn't in the military. I'm like, it doesn't matter, right? So a lot of that stuff grew from, it drove me crazy when people would call me a hero, or you're a hero, firefighters are heroes. Yes, everyone's a hero that does that. But these people get paid to do this job. And it's selfless, but they signed up to do it. What's really more heroic, or what we call the everyday hero, with HeroWorks is the librarian, the soccer mom, the everyday person, somebody walking down Broadway. They see something happen and they decide to respond. They put their life in jeopardy quite often to save other people, like without even thinking. Those are the people that we want to grab and then give them more training, because that is hard to prepare someone to kind of understand what it's going to take to do the job. Everybody else, the layers of mindset and all the things that go into paid professionals, that's it. We should not be called heroes, in my opinion. The true hero is the someone that didn't sign up to do that job in the beginning.
2: So you're talking about the mom that lifts the car off the kid, right?
5: 100%.
2: Wow. Okay. So Angela, you can jump in here, but I'm going to say what I think of this. Like, this is incredible because it's scary. Because I feel like some people might think, like, if I think about this, then I'm manifesting that to happen. How do you guys combat that? Because to me, I would think there's people that are like, okay, maybe I need to know, but I don't want to think about it right now. Do you have people that think that or say that sometimes?
6: Yeah, definitely. So for me, it's more about empowering. You can manifest things to happen, but you can manifest empowerment, right? You can manifest the training so that you're prepared. Just because we are prepared and we're thinking about being prepared doesn't mean that we're manifesting something horrible or difficult. It means that we're preparing in case something happens, and that empowers people.
2: I love you saying that, because I've been one of those people. Like, if you put it out in the universe, because I can always think like it's reverse manifesting. Like, if you can manifest something good, can you manifest something bad? Right. And so I think this is the barrier. I mean, Angela, do you think that too? Like, how people can think there's a barrier sometimes of opening up and learning something new?
3: Oh, absolutely. But the reality is knowledge is power, right?
2: Yes.
3: So learn more, know more. Just because you want to learn more about something and being prepared doesn't mean you're manifesting the tragedy to happen. It just means that you're showing up in a way that you're prepared and knowledgeable.
2: I love this. I feel like, are you guys old enough to know the NBC thing that says, the more you know?
6: Yes.
3: Oh my gosh.
2: I feel like we're just watching PSA right now. Let's ask RJ. RJ, do you remember the more you know?
4: Yes, it's actually become a very prevalent meme on the internet as of recent years.
2: Oh, I love
3: that's
2: it.
3: How he knows
2: yes.
3: it, though.
2: Yes, yes, yes. That's
3: how
2: good.
3: He knows
2: that's
3: it.
2: Good. That's good. Okay, so I know we're going to get close to taking a break, but when we come back, I want to talk about this event, because this event is incredible, and people need to buy tickets because there's a limited amount of tickets. And if you want to get in Titan Stadium, not only benefit an incredible cause, because we're going to talk about what the result of the cause is, right? And when we come back from the break, we're going to tease a little bit. But you can also be in Titan Stadium, go down on the field, get a last picture down there. And I think that this is something that will be the memory you take with you your whole life, right? So I can't wait to talk about that. We got to go for a break real quick. But before we go, you know, I don't know if you guys have been frustrated about hiring and what's going on with hiring. If you are, you should be, because whether you're the person looking for the job or the company looking for someone, you need to have a change. Well, guess what? HireFlow 360 and Profile X are the game changers. 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It won't exist again. How we hire people, the algorithmic bias will be non-existent. So you need to stay tuned, because we have a launch that's coming out soon. So I want you to stay tuned so you can hear about that, because that's a game-changing thing for people's lives. In the meantime, before we go to break, I'm Jennifer Sheets, the Jennifer Sheets, S-H-E-E-T-S. 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Jason and Brenda, tell them how they can get a hold of you guys.
6: We're at heroworks.org, and HeroWorks Instagram is HeroWorks NPO.
2: Awesome. And Ange, how about you?
3: On Instagram, Angela_Cherry1, and then Facebook and Instagram, Facebook and LinkedIn, just Angela Cherry verified.
2: Excellent. 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
2: You got it.
3: And
2: thank
3: he does
2: you.
3: Write stuff.
2: He does write stuff, yes. 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But thank you for tuning in. I can't wait to talk more. And then hold on, because this event you don't want to miss. 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
13: Hey, how's it going? How's the family?
14: I'm okay. It's tough these days, though. I just got my electric bill this month, and it is a doozy.
13: Oh, don't I know it. I keep telling the kids, so stop leaving the lights on. But that's just not going to cut it.
14: I don't know what I'm going to do.
13: Well, there's an election for Congress coming up.
14: I heard Charlie Hatcher was running.
13: Don't get me started on him. Oh, he supports those AI data centers that'll send our power bills through the roof. I read that he supported a law that would make health insurance go up. And he supported those tariffs that raised prices for farmers.
14: Seems like Charlie Hatcher should know better, especially in tough times like these. He's the wrong choice in November.
15: I'm Chaz Mulder, candidate for Congress, and I approve this message.
14: Paid for and authorized by Chaz Mulder for Congress.
2: And working hard for the money, or asking for money this Saturday night in downtown Nashville, Tennessee. You're listening to Master the Workforce. I'm your host, Jennifer Sheets, S-H-E-E-T-S. And let me tell you, this is like, I'm so blessed to have you both in the studio with me, because Angela and I, every week, you know, we have these amazing guests that talk about all the things that they do, and I adore them. And then you guys are doing a cause for other people and other stuff, and you're literally heroes at what you're doing. Your hero works, but your hero is what you're doing. So let's talk about this for just a second. So I have Jason Funaro, Brenda Rowe, of course, Angela Cherry here is my co-host, and I have RJ in the booth, and we're talking about what happens in that moment before help arrives. And the Titans Stadium that's getting ready to be demolished. Have you guys seen the thing of the new stadium? Like, it's a dwarfs it, doesn't it?
5: Yeah, it's amazing. And when you drive by it, you're like, every day there's just more of it.
2: It's true.
5: It looks like it's done.
2: I know, it does. It does look like it's done. Because we have people listening around the world. So all of you, if you just listened in, we have people from Italy and Spain, from Michigan to California to Florida. Like, they're listening everywhere right now. And so, but a lot of them have been here. So they know what we're talking about. I have a memory. I was at Titan Stadium the very first year. It was called Adelphia. It wasn't even Nissan Stadium. I'm shouting out to a thing that doesn't even exist anymore.
3: Wow, I know, Jen, yes. We're really aging ourselves now, but I remember that.
2: And this is why we get Botox last week. So this saying it was, I was the very first game, and I remember going to the game when we made it to the playoffs. Right. And I had Blaine Bishop, that Titan that was there last week, who has a show here on last week, who's been a four-time Pro Bowler and all that stuff. He was on the show last week and we were talking about the stadium. And your event, which we're going to dive right into, is at the stadium. And here's the nostalgic thing about it is, you know, when I went to Adelphia, there was the brand new stadium. It was like the state-of-the-art football stadium. I loved it. It had the kind of orange-red lights that went over it. I thought, this is incredible. Now they build this new one and it just completely dwarfs it. And the last, like, professional curated whatever event in Titan Stadium is your event. So anybody that wants to get go down on the field, get a picture and everything, that it's coming to your event. So share with everybody a little bit about what you guys are doing at the end of the month, October 29th. Is it the thing in media, if you say it three times, it sticks with somebody. So I didn't say Bloody Mary. I stayed away from that one, right? But share with us a little bit about what's happening that night.
5: So it's funny because October 29th wasn't necessarily a date that we had picked, but like you pointed out, they were not wanting to go further to the night. And by the way, the Titans team has been amazing. That we were on calls with them weekly. That staff over there, the operations side for the events. I won't poke any names because maybe they don't want them on there. But all of the gals that we've been talking to over there, they've been awesome. So as we've been building this whole thing out, we tried to kind of push it a little bit closer to maybe New Year's Eve and make it kind of a New Year's Eve themed ball, which is going to look a lot like what you would expect on a New Year's Eve. Very elegant, a lot of blacks, twinkling lights. The black tie in general, the idea of it was we really wanted to draw something that seemed more serious. We wanted people in the room because believe me, October 29th, my brain immediately went to Halloween.
2: I just say, what am I doing with my kids for trick-or-treating?
5: Here's the problem. I've been to a lot of Halloween parties, and they drastically move away from fundraising. They start to go a different direction. So we knew we didn't want to do that, and as we pushed it to the right, we knew Nissan was basically, and the Titans were like, listen, this thing could, we're going to bring it down at any time. You're probably the last event. And that didn't reign as true with me as I think it should with everyday people listening right now. I'm not a Nashville native. I've been in Tennessee for almost 5 years, but I'm an Oakland Raiders fan.
2: Well, you're just ignoring
5: Exactly right. But I know the nostalgia of having a long time, two decade, you know, plus stadium, and having, you know, the people that wanted to go to that field, maybe never even been there. They sat in the stands. Like, you can walk on the field, and even if that's not a big deal, it's your last opportunity to walk on that field. So I'm telling you right now, when we talk to the staff over there, within a week, they're like, oh, that parking lot we were going to give you, it's gone.
2: That's incredible.
5: The crews are demolishing the stadium extraordinarily fast. And they're building the new stadium extraordinarily fast. So I mean it when I say, if you're not there for this event, you're not going to be there ever again. It's gone.
2: And to think that this is for helping and making things better for people, because let's tell what the money's going to go to. Like, this is incredible.
6: Yeah, so all the funds that we raise go directly. Nobody gets a salary. Nobody gets paid to teach. We're all volunteers. Executive director, director of development, vice president, all of us, we're all volunteers. We put the money directly into classes. So anyone that wants a class can host a class. All they have to do is reach out to us, Brenda@HeroWorks.org or Jason@HeroWorks.org, info@HeroWorks.org, HeroWorks.org. And we want to train. We want to fill the gap between something happening, whether it's a medical emergency or a traumatic emergency, and the response time. It can take 7 to 15 minutes, sometimes more in rural areas. And we want to train everyday people on how to take care of people in the interim. And with the funds from this, 100% of the funds, again, go back into these classes.
2: They're life-changing.
5: They are.
2: Angela, like we've been talking about this for a while now, about going, because her and I are going to be there, of course. You know, we're going to be there. But what this does is on another level of action, like taking action.
3: Oh, absolutely.
2: I mean, like, I think that people that want to come out and do something, learn something, do something new that is going to make a difference, this is where you need to be. And you have some other extraordinary things with that, because are you still doing the Guinness Book of World Records thing? Are you going to try that? Do tell a little bit about that. Like, I was going to tease. And like, is it okay to talk about that? I don't know. Yeah,
5: we are. We don't have a date yet, so that's why we didn't put it out. But we're so excited about the new stadium doing that.
2: Oh, yeah.
5: Having a dome, it's so beneficial, you know, in this part of the world. Like,
2: Look what just happened this week.
5: Yeah, I mean, like our original plan in Meg, we got a little overzealous, and it was like, it's tornado month. Are you nuts?
2: So tornado having, month. Having You're
5: a
2: not
5: dome,
2: wrong.
5: Right, right. Having a dome is great because now it's air conditioned, and you can't ask 1,000 people to go on the field of all different, you know, age groups and stuff. To spend 3 hours literally on their hands and knees putting tourniquets on people. So
2: for all of you, I know what we're trying to do is, Angela, you can jump in on this too, is what they're trying to break the record of.
3: Can you share with the listeners like what the training covers, what it's for, what's the purpose?
5: So on the Guinness side or everything we do in general?
3: I would say on the Guinness side.
5: Okay, good.
3: Because we were just talking about that.
5: Good, because I want to keep the rest of it a secret.
3: Okay.
5: The Guinness
2: secret
5: side. So we're actually building out a curriculum that's very structured, and it follows a lot of national security emergency management style stuff. We're going to announce that at the Black Ties. We're not announcing that yet, but it's part of 1 to maybe 40-ish classes that we can deliver at any time to any group. That Stop the Bleed being one of them. Stop the Bleed is basically a hemorrhage control class that teaches tourniquets, wound packing, and pressure. It's at a complete novice level, so you can have 8 and 10-year-old children in the class learning it. You need no background in it. It's just, and it's for everyday life-saving stuff. And what we really do is it's actually based on military data. We bring that military data over with this training, and it's offered to anybody because it's people can have, you know, a massive bleed, not just to do with combat. Everyone thinks automatically, oh, gunshots only happen overseas. Really? You're listening to news on the break. It sounded like there was a bunch of gunshots this weekend. So.
2: Well, not only that, we were talking about drywall. Do you remember we were talking about this on the last time you guys were on the show?
5: Yeah.
2: Someone hanging drywall, mm-hmm. got hit with that, and then like someone didn't know what to do because it ripped their stomach. Like
5: or
2: something
5: his
2: fell.
5: Arm.
2: The arm. Was it arm? Okay.
5: It's a good friend of mine.
2: Yes, see, I remember this.
5: DIY,
2: I remember
5: this. Doing some Home Depot work.
2: That would be me.
5: Cutting his brachial artery, and he put pressure on it. His wife, a good friend of mine as well. She was Jane on the spot, if you will, put a rag on it, but they had to life flight him. They had to call for a helicopter.
2: Jeez.
5: Because they don't think they could have got him out in time. So when we talk about that gap of time between everyone, just we have so many assumptions nowadays. We're like, oh, just call 911. Everything will be fine. Like, even if you call 911 at
2: there's
5: a minimum, there's a 3 to 5 minute gap.
2: Yeah.
5: You can bleed out twice in 3 to 5 minutes. So, I, you know, it's something that we should all kind of know as a whole. Or choking is the most crazy recent study about people choking. 1 in 4 in a public setting will get up and walk out of the space that they're in so that they can go try to clear their own airway out of embarrassment. So someone's in a restaurant, they start to choke and they're like, oh my God, I'm choking. Like, this is going to look so bad on this hidden camera that's watching me. So I'm going to walk in the parking lot. I'm going to try to cough it up. It's not going to work. And then I'm going to fall over in the parking lot.
2: You know how much truth is to that? Have you ever had a mozzarella stick with a good cheese pull on it?
5: Mm-hmm.
2: Yeah, you read that thing and you start swallowing a little too soon.
5: Yeah.
2: And like, you know, I don't think if my friends saw me do it, they think I was making a joke about something. So Angela, if I was choking on a mozzarella stick, would you know it?
3: I mean, I think I know what to do. It could be,
2: would you recognize
3: might be slightly
2: it?
3: Clumsy.
5: Well, you
2: I
5: might
2: would totally
5: recognize
2: be.
5: It because what's the universal sign?
2: Oh, put your hands to your throat.
5: Yeah.
2: That's right.
5: But then 90% of people just kind of sit there and they go, someone should call 911.
2: That's not, 79 you're not
5: minutes
2: wrong.
5: Of
3: this
5: no oxygen? That's a long
3: this
5: time.
3: This is a true statement, Jason.
2: Yeah, I think people are like that. And you're talking about
5: truth.
2: Embarrassing because mm-hmm. we're a video culture, right? Everyone wants to, they take a picture of their food. I mean, they take a picture if the curve is too big.
3: I take pictures of my food. Don't hate.
2: I like taking pictures of my drinks. There we go. That works. But this is like such an incredible night because the money that you're raising here. So you get this experience, right? On top of everything else. And you get to come in. It's like a food and bar and all the other stuff. But you get to go down and have a picture down on the field before it's tore up. But the money that you're raising is going to go towards all these training programs, all these things. And then eventually we're doing the Guinness Book of World Records thing for like the most people trained in Stop the Bleed. Am I right? Wrong with that? Am I right?
6: Right.
2: Okay,
6: right.
2: Good.
6: Yeah.
2: Okay. So like we've got some really serious stuff going on. So we're going to get ready to hop to the break real quick here. But what would be the one place that you would tell people to go if they want to learn more information?
6: HeroWorks.org. You can purchase a ticket there. You can learn all about us.
2: I love it. Okay, we're going to go to the break. When we come back, I got a big question to ask both of you. Angela has some questions over here we're going to ask. And we're going to get more people on board because we're going to sell these tickets. We're going to make a difference. And we're going to save lives because you, too, are in the studio today. That's what I'm going to say. So you're listening to Master the Workforce on Super Talk 99.7 WTN.
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2: 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So, Jason, how they get a hold of you?
5: Jason at HeroWorks.org.
2: There you go.
5: I want to say I'm just Jay Fanaro on Instagram, I think, and then Jason Fanaro on LinkedIn.
2: F-U-N-A-R-O?
5: Yes, ma'am.
2: Yes. Brenda?
6: And _ simply Bren on Instagram, and then Brenda at heroworks.org.
2: I love it. Angela?
3: Angela _ Cherry 1 on Instagram, and then Angela Cherry Verified on Facebook and LinkedIn.
2: And RJ's gone somewhere, I think. Is he there? Do I see your face?
3: What?
2: I was like,
3: what if we
2: oh,
3: gosh,
2: where'd
3: was?
2: You go? Where'd you go? I didn't see your pretty little face.
4: I gotta do maintenance, sorry.
2: Tell them how they get a hold of you.
4: You can find me on socials, Instagram, TikTok, yes. RJ_ write stuff, WRITESSTUFF.
2: Well, if someone's driving, listening, jumping in, because we got Major League Soccer coming up in a little bit, which our national team is like amazing. And you want to know what is this show? This show is for you. This show is called Master the Workforce. We've been on almost 4 years now, about over 300 plus shows in the can. You can go pick us up on every podcasting platform that there is. And after you listen tonight, you're going to want to tell people to come and pick it back up, hear the details, because you want to join us on October 29th at Nissan Stadium before it is tore down, the last big event before it's tore down. So all my sports fans that are just joining in, you got MLS soccer coming at 7 o'clock, but don't go anywhere because you need to hear this, because I will tell you that the two people that have joined, Angela Cherry and I, in the studio today, are the what they tell you kind of what happens when you go to call for help when there's an emergency and there's a time like difference there. Like it's 2-3 minutes before help arrives, could be 10 minutes. And, but this isn't meant to be like a depressing show. This is an amazing show. This is like, Angela, you said it's empowering, right? Like it's empowering you. Brenda, you said the same thing, not to be afraid of it, but like, let's go. Let's learn how we help people and move on. And so you have this beautiful black tie event that people can attend at the end of the month at Nissan Stadium. So again, for all my sports fans out there, and for those of you that are old like me, they remember it was Adelphia before it was Nissan. You might want to go check this out. But okay, so we're doing this event again to share with them when they buy a ticket, get a table, they donate. What do they get for that?
6: So for every VIP guest or table holder, they get to go on the field of Nissan Stadium for an hour before cocktail
2: That's incredible.
6: Hour starts. Yeah. So from 5 p.m. to 6 p.m. on October 29th, you get to go on the field of Nissan Stadium. We have a professional photographer, actually multiple professional photographers coming out to take your pictures. We might have a couple people there signing footballs.
2: Yes, yes, Blaine Bishop. Yeah. I'm calling him out right now. Yes. We already talked about this. Yes.
6: That's great. So lots of time on the field, which of course is historic, like you were stating earlier, but every dollar, like we said, goes back into training. And that's the most important part to remember.
2: saving lives at any age, because you both said it doesn't matter, right? How old they are, right? You said they could be very young.
6: Yes, our children, all of our children are trained. So
2: love that.
6: 6 years to 21 years, they're all trained.
2: So does this mean if I go down the field, can I roll around in the grass? Can I get a video of me like rolling around? Angela,
3: I will take the video
6: of you
3: rolling around in the grass.
2: In our black tie stuff.
3: 100% sign me up.
2: RJ, are you going to come roll around in the grass with us at the Nissan Stadium before it's torn down?
4: Sounds like fun. Count me in.
2: See, there we go. Okay, so you come and you get dinner, right? And then you can pay for if you want, like the casual drinks, or if you want the premium brands. And then you get to have this experience. And I know a few other surprises that we're not going to tell anybody yet because they need to buy a ticket to know. So what is your hope from all this? Like, what is your end game? Like, I mean, we know it's to get as many people trained and get them in this buying tickets so that you can go do it individually. Like, people can hire you guys as a group, as an organization and everything. But like, what is your hope? Like, what would make you happy at the end of that night?
6: Oh, I'd be so happy if 200 amazing people show up. We have enough seats for 500, obviously.
2: That's fantastic.
6: Tickets are selling out. Tables are selling out. That's
2: wonderful.
6: But we can always add to that. It's not a big deal. With the cocktail hour, actually, Stable Reserve Distillery from Franklin, Tennessee, right here.
2: Nice.
6: They're coming over and they're sponsoring our cocktail hour. And we have some really special drinks that will be there. Also, one of our dear friends from San Jose, California, he was a firefighter. And he recently left First Response and started his own brand. It's called Morning Wood. And it's an electrolyte and pre-workout drink. It helps regulate your hormones naturally. No food dyes, nothing to it. I love it. I drink it every day. It's helping my skin and
2: you look
6: my
2: amazing.
6: Mind. Thank you. It has all the natural stuff. So he is one of our sponsors, and he's going to allow us to use his product in one of our drinks. So you can get a non-alcoholic beverage as well as an electrolyte enhanced beverage for anyone that does drink or does not drink.
3: Now you're speaking my language.
6: It's great.
2: You can feel good about what you're doing.
3: That's right.
2: When you're talking about, like, you can get a mocktail or you can get a cocktail.
6: Absolutely.
2: And, like, make you feel better. Yep. So all of you, I don't mind sharing this because this is all part about being on radio and sharing stuff. We have been joking because I wish I knew all the, what they call them, the homeopathic ways to try to stay younger. Instead, I like, Angela, what I told you I got the other thing that wasn't Botox. What is it you told me it's called? You said it's something. It's something else. It's an alternative to it or whatever. So we've been laughing because I can't put my mouth around a straw right now.
3: Keep going.
6: And I'm over here using Arctic cream on my face.
2: Yeah, it's like you're doing the natural stuff. And I'm over here doing things like...
3: It's Dysport.
2: Yes, thank you. Thank you. So I'm only joking with this to say, like, homeopath, like great stuff. Him, electro. This is amazing because, like, you can get a mocktail or you can get a cocktail with
6: it.
2: And then you have the distillery here that's right here in Franklin.
6: Yes.
2: Give them one more shout out.
6: Stable Reserve Distillery in Franklin. They're amazing. They are coming out. They're coming in strong. They are sponsoring. We honestly couldn't ask for a better partner here.
2: Wow.
6: They have been so generous. Hunter over there at Stable Reserve spoke with Jason. Jason told him our vision for Hero Works, and they're donating a lot of booze, you guys. So you have to come out, drink, try their drinks. They're absolutely amazing.
2: This is fantastic. Okay, so what are you both looking forward to the most that night? Because you both are dressing up. We're going to get Jason in a tux and get Brenda in a gown.
5: Yeah, you know, I'm excited about it because I got to kind of build, I curated all this around my own life. I got married on New Year's Eve, so I already have a tux.
2: Oh, I love it.
5: And everyone on the board, all my friends are like, oh, I got to go get a tux. I'm like, I already have one. Like, who already has a tux? I'm like, my guy that got married on New Year's Eve.
2: That's so romantic, by the way.
5: So I'm kind of envisioning a little bit of that. We've already kind of done some mock-ups. It's at the West Club, so it's kind of like that general VIP area.
2: Sure.
5: It's so open, but it's a huge view of the Nashville skyline.
2: Oh, it's a beautiful
5: skyline.
2: View.
5: Yeah,
2: I've seen that. I've been up there before. It's fantastic.
5: Yeah, it's great. And we're super excited about the whole process and everything that they're kind of throwing into it. I'm just excited to get people that really care about the cause. And we're really going to launch a little bit. This is twofold, if you will. Some of it is to raise funds like any other black tie event. But the other part of it is to create awareness. And if I can, to most of your listeners, I want to emphasize, we are already going to get a ton of firefighters, public safety, former military in the room. Those are people that I'm already pretty connected with. But the irony behind all that is all of these public safety professionals are actually there to kind of commemorate and honor the everyday hero, which is the civilian, which we're really trying to get into the room. The people that feel like they don't belong, those are the ones that we really want to have in the room, because these are the people that we're going to train. And our cadre are all military, fire, law enforcement, and what have you. So they get excited about seeing that, because as a paramedic, as a veteran, I know that when I'm doing something, we call everyday civilians that want to step up and help, that actually can succeed in this task and not, quote unquote, get in the way. We call them everyday heroes, and they're force multipliers. And I urge this on the side of, we've been talking about Stop the Bleed and all these other things, which are great trainings that we love to do for families and churches and stuff. But let's focus a little bit more on natural disasters or large national events. We're getting into that weather season where we know we're going to have...
2: Especially here in Nashville.
5: Yeah, I love Nashville civil weather. Shout out. I DM'd you on Instagram. You have yet to respond, friends.
2: Okay, come on, severe weather.
5: I want Nashville severe weather to be there as well. We listen to them all the time. Whenever there's going to be a tornado, we know exactly where it's coming through. But what if my neighborhood was hit with a tornado? A lot of my neighbors joke and they're like, well, if something happens, we'll come to you. And I use the old military adage, what if I'm dead? And everyone just stares at me like blankly. And I'm like, what if the guy you go to isn't there?
2: Right, your person.
5: Now there's nothing. And now you're going to call 911. Your cell phone doesn't work. Why? Because the tornado took out a cell phone tower. And people's minds start wandering. Like, I never thought about that. It's like, and it's not even like talking about hitting an asteroid hitting us and killing all the dinosaurs, right? This is like, this is not even just possible. It's inevitable. It's going to happen at some point.
2: They always say like, we're like the new tornado alley, but that has happened more often. And not even just be a tornado, like a severe storm or something like that. And to your point, it's like you said, the person that you would be your go-to person, what if you can't do that? It's crazy. Angela, I don't know, because you know you have a daughter that just graduated nursing school, right? Did they go through this did they do this type of training in nursing school? Or was it, it's more like you train on like what you should do, but like how you should handle the situation?
3: Oh, I mean, they absolutely trained on these certain situations as well. But to be fair, her father is a paramedic for many, many years. So he also, I'm sure, has trained her from that aspect.
2: And then that's why I'm saying, like, so her being in nursing school, she learned, but like someone that wasn't might not.
3: Right. Yeah. I think this is wonderful, because it does. It helps empower people that maybe aren't exposed to these different techniques that, you know, while we don't want and we don't want to manifest something terrible happening, you know what? Terrible things or scary things happen. And so have the knowledge and the power to be able to react in a way that could save somebody's lives.
2: I love you saying that. And it brings me to another question, because like, if you go like, what do participants learn? So like, if someone has no medical background, what could they learn in a HeroWorks class? Like if they take the class?
5: So what's ironic to me is if you were to ask me, what is it that we actually teach? And it's confidence. That's really
2: good.
5: It is. Yeah. It's most of these things you can go on YouTube right now and basically learn anything that I would ever teach. The difference is, getting the hands-on reps, going through the process when you walk. It's just, if you could watch a video on YouTube on how to drive a car, does that mean you could drive a car?
3: It's like, what I mean? It's like having a professor or somebody check off your paper. Like, yes, you did great at this. So it builds that confidence. 100%. I love it.
5: And people will walk in, and I love it. We'll get like, you know, like a 75-year-old woman that's like, I don't know if I can do this. And I'm like, give me 2 hours with you. And she will be on her way out of the room being like, I hope someone starts to bleed on the street. And I'm like,
2: she wants to put it in practice. She's ready to go.
5: She's ready. Here's your tourniquet to walk away with. And she's like, I can't wait to use this. You know what I mean? It's like, great. Yeah. But that's because the number one thing she learned was confidence. Was complete confidence to be like, if this does happen, I'm going to respond. Everybody in this room has a driver's license. Yeah. What if you hit black eyes? If you've never hit black eyes, you have no idea what to do. If you hit black eyes 50 times, like someone that lives in the Rockies or from the East Coast.
2: Or Michigan, where I'm from.
5: Yeah, from Michigan. It's not, what are you worried about? Where are you from? Like San Diego. Like, that's what I thought. So So that confidence comes from repetition and from the training itself. So that's really all we try to do is get people to come in and be confident with the skills that we taught them.
2: So everything that they're doing when they come to this event and they pay the money to come, not only to get this incredible evening, but all that money is going to be able to have people have these programs in place to do what they need to do, which brings me to a question for you, Brenda, because we're going to have to take a break real quick. It's a let's break, but I want to ask you this. Like, did you have training in any of this before you and Jason met?
6: I did, actually. Well, I was homeschooled, so I'm a little special in that aspect. Aww. But yes, of course, I was trained.
2: That means you're smarter than everybody.
6: Yeah, right.
2: Exactly.
6: My daughter takes it on. She's six, so my husband knows every day. She speaks my mind without me saying anything. But I grew up this way. And so for me, I really thought that everyone understood all of this until my sons had to receive the training themselves.
2: Ah, interesting. Okay, so like that's what I had to ask. And they did. They did.
6: Yeah. And how old? They came out last year. They're 2017 and 15. And they came out last year and volunteered with us in June to teach in San Francisco.
2: All of y'all looking for your kids to get into college and need a little volunteer stuff, this is what you need to do, because this is life-changing across the board, because anything can happen to anybody any given time, right? It's like playing the lottery. Although you probably have better odds of hitting that. I don't know. But I just appreciate you sharing that. And Jason, you sharing that. And you talking about your daughter a little bit there, because I think this is the most imperative thing, that message we can get across tonight, is that this is such an amazing event, a fun event, a great night. You get to go to Titan Stadium. You get to be at the Nissan Stadium before it's tore down. But everything that you do is so impactful. You can't imagine the lives it changes. So you got to stay tuned to heroworks.org and go on the site. You can hit the drop down menu and everything. But when we come back, we're going to wrap a little pretty bow on the show before soccer literally kicks off here on 99.7. And I'm Jennifer Sheets. You can get me at the Jennifer Sheets on Instagram, and you're listening to Master the Workforce Super Talk 99.7 WTN.
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2: Lover Boy. Oh my gosh, that dates me too. This is Jennifer Sheets, and you are listening to Master the Workforce on Super Talk 99.7 WTN. And we have been talking to the most amazing people, and I've got joined in studio here with Angela Cherry, my beautiful co-host. Say hi, Angela.
3: Hi, everyone.
2: And I have my amazing guests that are in here today. I have Jason Funaro, Brenda Rowe, and they're with Hero Works, and they have a big event that's happening at Nissan Stadium at the end of the month. And we want to talk even more about that, because if you want to get to the stadium before it's torn down, you need to get a ticket to this black tie incredible event, of which all the proceeds go to saving lives. It really truly goes to saving lives. And so we were talking a little bit about what training covers and what's going to happen that night and everything. What's the most surprising thing that you've found, and funny thing, about when people come and they take a class or learn something, like, that just makes you feel really good about what has happened?
5: I love the wacky questions. I have such a long-standing life in medicine where people are like, can you catch a stroke or something? And I'm like, it's a total side conversation, but I'm going to go with it. And Brenda's like, you're running out of time. And I'm like trying to go through it. But I love to watch people get involved in the training. When you first, most of the trainings we have, there's going to be a little bit of a, you're going to sit down, you're going to kind of go through something and you talk about it. I bring a lot of military edge to stuff. So I like to shock people right out the gate and tell them things like, I'm going to teach you how to put a tourniquet on the same way a Navy SEAL will do it. There's not going to be any difference. You're not going to get like the dumbed down version. You're going to get the same version that I was trained in the military, and watch everyone's eyes get big. And then, you know, I'll crack jokes or whatever, and we'll get there. And then I'm like, sign up a tourniquet's on. Yeah, if you don't want to be the one to do it, you don't have to do it. It's not required to pass the class, but everyone's going to kind of point at you and give you the L on the head for not for not trying. And to this day, I've never had anybody be like, I'm not going to do it. Like, everyone gets that thing where they jump in. And that's just on the Stop the Bleed. I mean, some of the other classes that we do, fentanyl awareness and how to use Narcan, which is now all part of Broadway.
2: That's big.
5: Yeah, it's all part of Broadway now. So every bartender should be trained on this. CPR, everyone kind of already knows about, but anaphylaxis and EpiPen, understanding anti-human trafficking stuff, what to do if there's an EMP, infrastructure collapse, flooding, like flash flooding. I mean, there's an endless amount of things that are part of emergency preparedness and emergency response that we would assume, like Brenda pointed out earlier, people know, they don't know it. And that's where we stepped in to fill that void, is understanding that it's actually not even, in my opinion, the government's responsibility to train that. They're doing other stuff. It should be something as of 100 years ago that we all trained each other on. And we never really do that anymore because we lost touch because we got the phones and the things now.
2: We got TechNet.
5: Yeah, exactly right. So it's really designed around making sure that we're prepared for a lot of modern things as well. Because some people will say, why would I need a tourniquet? Like, I don't plan on getting shot. And to be fair, if you look at statistics, like, you're statistically, it's an anomaly if you get shot at an active shooter event. We'll see them on the news, but like, you can go your entire life being
2: but
5: pretty
2: it's
5: sure
2: the other stuff.
5: Shot.
2: It's the DIY stuff. One yes. of my so, dear friends last night just got fell off a rooftop.
5: Yep.
2: Well, like, oh. Yeah, it's like 10 feet down. Yes. So, yes.
5: I always tell my students before you jump in, I tell my students, if you have blood in you, you're susceptible for blood loss. That's it.
3: I was just going to throw out an idea here. You know, Jen and I always talk about on our episodes making t-shirts with the different lines that come out during the episode. I feel like maybe you have an opportunity here to make t-shirts based off these questions that you're asked.
2: So we have like a archive of these.
3: That.
2: Like, we want to sell t-shirts of all these amazing things that people say on the show, because we're like, her and I are like, oh, we should make a t-shirt out of this. Oh, we need yours. We need yours. Like, you're on the spot.
3: But I think Jason should make t-shirts based off the questions he's asked.
2: And then it can be a list. Think about like it. You can check them off.
5: Yeah, I'm going to have to sit down and crack a six-pack and start jotting out all the, oh, remember when this was said? Because I'm also going to date myself. I've probably trained like 5,000 people in my life.
2: Well, you know, we asked this before, because I'm going to ask Brenda a question in a minute. I ask you this, like, because I want people to understand, like, you've had some no, you got to answer this one first, then Brenda, because I'm going to tell you, because she's going to follow up with this and it's going to be funny. Okay, so, like, you hear him tell these stories all the time. You know, she's shaking her head for all you know, because we're sharing a microphone over here in the studio. Okay, so Jason, you're a 2-time combat veteran. And you have done, like, at the highest levels of national security. So people just don't know. I won't say all the things because you might have to kill me later. So I'm not going to tell that. But what is the craziest thing that's happened to you that you are shocked someone didn't know about? That we would probably, you don't have to give names, because I'm going to have Brenda comment on this in a minute.
3: Oh, Jen went hard with this one.
2: I did.
5: I like to go with my gut. I'm an authentic person. It's terrible because it's a tragic story, but... that's what I'm saying. It's something that I was like, how do you not understand this? But I've been handed off what I would call in our industry an obvious dead body. Like, this person is, there's no way we can save this person. Granted, we were in a country in the Middle East doing, you know, combat operations. So I can kind of see like a cultural difference, but it was very much like, you have a magic wand for this, right? And I'm like, there's nothing.
2: Oh,
5: I can do
2: wanting
5: for
2: you
5: that.
2: To revive the person.
5: Yeah. Yeah.
2: And they were like, that is not happening.
5: I mean, like I said, I probably have 5,000 in my Rolodex, and it went, and it stopped on that one. And I'm like, I'll just tell this story now and ruin this whole show.
2: You did not either.
5: But that was the thing that an old man handed me. It was presumably his granddaughter. And I just was like, I can't do anything. And there was a language barrier and everything else. But what I'll take away from that is I remember being flabbergasted that it was like, this man was probably still 80 years old. And I imagine at 80 years old, maybe from training, I would have known that.
2: Right,
5: and
2: right.
5: And maybe he did, but I think there was maybe like a viewing of, hey, you're an American soldier. Like, you guys, you're America. Like, you guys do the greatest things on earth. Like,
2: yeah.
5: And I was like, I'm America. I'm not Harry Potter. Like, I can't, like, alakazam.
2: Wow.
5: And it was frustrating. It was heartbreaking at the same time, but it was at the same time, like, are you serious right now, dude? Like you're going to do this to me? Like, and I didn't even know how to push back. I was like, you want me to just.
2: I would think this would play a part in everything you're doing, which brings me to asking Brenda. Like, you've heard Jason tell these stories. Look at her eyes. She's like, I haven't heard that one. I'm like going, Jason, I haven't heard you tell that one either. And I've known you for a while. So what do you think? Like, when Jason shares that and you hear the stories like that, what is your message? That, like, because he's saying, like, people just don't know no matter where they are in the world, right? So what would you say to that?
6: Yeah. Well, I think as long as we can return agency to everyone and everyone understands how to help themselves or anyone else, we solve the problem. If there's an understanding of maybe this person can't be revived, then we close that gap and then the grief process starts. But empowering people to possibly help in the meantime.
2: So it doesn't get to that point. If
6: it doesn't get to that point. Exactly.
2: Okay, so let's talk because we're like 3 minutes out and I need some runway here for the both of you. Yes. And then Angela and I will close out. But I let's talk about how they get tickets, where they get tickets, where they go. We've talked about all that. We're going to beam in because we got people joining us right now. Thank you to the Nashville Soccer Club that's joining us because we're going to kick off literally in a little bit. Tell them how they get a hold of it. Tell them how they buy tickets. I want every piece of information.
6: Amazing. So if you want to go on the field of Nissan Stadium on October 29th, and drink cocktails from Stable Reserve Distillery, and then go up to the West Club and have dinner with us and some entertainment that we're not going to disclose at this time.
2: Fun stuff.
6: But you go to heroworks.org, HEROWORKS.org, to purchase your tickets, or you can email us at info@heroworks.org.
2: Amazing. Okay. So when they go, they get to meet you both, right?
5: Well, of course. Yeah.
2: And if they want a picture, they can get a picture with you both. Black tie, dress up, right? So this is going to be amazing to see you guys dress up. Angela, absolutely. Do you have anything to add to this? I'm so excited because people need to go get their tickets.
3: Well, I'm really excited about attending. I'm just currently trying to figure out what am I going to wear?
2: I know, it's a thing. Like we say black tie, like what are you going to wear? So you guys have it easy.

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0: How did I lose weight? And I did lean right here. I did. I love this stuff. Listen, Brickhouse Nutrition been with me for a long time. So chatting with Miles, I'm up at like 235. 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
8: 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Tonight, it's Austin FC, the team who Nashville bested for its first trophy in club history 1 year ago. From Q2 Stadium deep in the heart of Texas, MLS is back. 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Nashville SC with 18 wins, 3 defeats, and 6 draws. Winners of 2 in a row before the international break. And looking for their 5th winning streak of 3 games or more in MLS played tonight.